0: tariffs will meet a similar fate. Peter Haralambos, ABC News, New York.
1: Meanwhile, Trump, when asked about the U.S. backing off a threatened strike against Iran today, claimed Tehran has been negotiating, even though they've denied it.
2: What's going on right now? It's an amazing thing. We have a little problem with Iran because we have many talks and we'll say we have or we don't have. You know, we're straight about it. But they deny it. But they're not denying it now. They just put out a statement not denying it.
1: Maryland Democrats today started advancing legislation for a partisan redistricting, possibly helping the party gain a House seat by 2028. The legislation is expected to be voted on for final passage tomorrow. Voters have to approve the proposed changes to the state constitution before lawmakers can draw up new districts. You're listening to ABC News.
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1: Ariana Grande, one of the world's hottest pop stars, says she plans on taking a break from the spotlight after her current tour. ABC's Hannah Batta has the details.
5: A representative for the 33-year-old says Grande will take a break after her tour wraps in London next month, saying she looks forward to finishing the tour and ending it on a high note, both healthily and happily, and then taking a much-deserved break from public-facing work and appearances, which has led to endless ongoing public scrutiny.
1: Ohio senior senator Republican Bernie Moreno is now leading the charge against his former son-in-law, pushing for Representative Max Miller to leave Congress. ABC's Jay O'Brien explains.
6: In a February police report obtained by ABC News, Moreno told authorities her daughter came back from staying with Miller and had a fractured collarbone and what appeared to be a handprint bruise on her shoulder. Moreno also detailed an alleged pattern of abuse against her, alleging Miller threw her against the wall weeks earlier and saying in 2024 he held a gun to her head and separately threw hot water on her. Moreno told authorities her toddler said, "Daddy, kill you."
1: President Trump discussed Miller inside the Oval Office today, calling him a good person, and he's going to let the families figure it out. After nearly a decade of delays, the FAA approved Boeing's 737 MAX 7 for flight. The smallest of the company's popular 737 jets will primarily serve small and medium routes for airlines, including Spirit Air. I'm Stephanie Officer, ABC News.
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8: We continue to follow the devastating wildfires around Spokane and when you can expect to see wildfire smoke make its way to Western Washington. Those stories and more. But first, a check of the roadways with Karen Trombley.
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8: How are we looking out there, Karen?
9: Well, Aaron, got a crash, 405 northbound, just south of I-5 in Linwood. Take it away, your right lane. You're backed up for about 2.5 miles behind it, less than 20 in the backup. You're looking at a 34-minute ride southbound 405 Bellevue to Renton and Seattle and north to Everett on I-5. Just under an hour with the Monday drive. Northbound I-5 is slower from before the West Seattle Bridge and in pockets north through the work zone over the Ship Canal Bridge. Still a stalled semi blocking Spokane eastbound in between Columbia Way and 15th Avenue. Southbound drivers, a 35-minute ride as you make your way from Tukwila into Federal Way. As you make your way Tukwila south into Tacoma, you're looking at 42 minutes. In the south sound, 16 west is slow through Gig Harbor with your ride home, and a 47-minute ride south on I-5 Tacoma to Olympia. Valley Freeway looks good. At Renton south to Auburn, you're looking at 33 minutes. In the Northwest News Radio Traffic Center, I'm Karen Trombley.
8: Thanks, Karen. We've got clear skies tonight, lows in the mid to upper 50s. Tomorrow, sun and smoke throughout the day. Your highs in the upper 70s to mid 80s. Wednesday, sunshine and smoke. Highs in the upper 80s as we get our warming trend underway. Thursday is going to be the peak as we reach the low 90s for a high. Outside right now, a lot going on in terms of smoke, sunshine, and 70. 71 in Everett, 73 in Tacoma, 74 smoky in Bellevue, 72 smoke right here in Seattle.
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8: .506 here at Northwest News Radio. I'm Aaron Wright. Marina Rockinger has the evening off. The devastating Spokane wildfires appear to have been human-caused. That's according to the Northwest Coordination Center. However, this doesn't mean they were intentionally set. The exact cause under investigation. The Old Trails, Autumn Lane, and Fairview fires are burning the edges of Spokane and remain 0% contained. The Seattle Times reports more than 60,000 people have evacuated and around 700 structures, including homes, have been damaged. Watch Duty reports all three fires started Saturday and have burned nearly 9,000 acres. So far, no deaths or injuries have been reported. Governor Bob Ferguson joined other city and state officials in Spokane Monday at a press conference where he said he spoke with President Donald Trump. Ferguson says he's working to get federal assistance approved for the state. Meanwhile, the Spokane County Sheriff's Office says it is still trying to locate 14 people in need of help. Washington Senator Patty Murray leading the state's congressional delegation in a letter to President Trump. This comes after Governor Ferguson declared a statewide wildfire emergency and requested an expedited emergency declaration. That letter urged Trump to approve the declaration. Murray says expedited federal assistance is critical. Well, if you're looking for a way to help the folks impacted by the Spokane Complex fire, there are many options available. Several organizations are seeking financial donations like the Red Cross, Spokane's Home Starts Here Fund, and Catholic Charities Eastern Washington. Meanwhile, Partners Inland Northwest is looking for non-perishable food, clothing, hygiene products, as well as financial contributions. You can drop off items for firefighters at Spokane Fire Station 16. Hazy skies are expected to get worse in the coming days. Northwest News Radio's Lillian James with the story.
5: Smoke coming in from the eastern Washington wildfires could cause air quality around Seattle to dip into unhealthy levels. Como News reports wind will gradually push more smoke into western Washington through the middle of the week, with areas in and around Seattle likely seeing it starting Tuesday and Wednesday. During this time, temperatures will also climb into the high 80s. The American Lung Association reports air pollution can threaten anyone's health and recommends reducing time outside when air quality is low. Lillian James, Northwest News. News Radio.
8: The wildfires in and around Spokane are halting some mail delivery. The U.S. Postal Service says employee safety comes first, and crews are working around the clock to restore service as quickly as it's safe to do so. You can put your mail on hold at USPS.com or by calling 1-800-ASK-USPS. Washington ranks among the top 10 in our country for a good place to raise a family. Northwest News Radio's Denise Whitaker tells us why.
10: We have a relatively low infant mortality rate and, generally speaking, a great parental leave policy, but a higher than average number of babies born with low birth weight or preterm. So Washington ranks number 9 as being among the best states to have a baby and start a family, according to Wallet Hub. The researchers analyzed cost and access to health care. More young people are also holding off on having kids until they're a bit older. That certainly can help the family be better prepared financially, but experts warn new parents should carefully review purchases that their child will quickly outgrow and focus not on creating the perfect nursery, but a stable financial future for their family. Denise Whitaker, Northwest News Radio.
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8: The mission to save a doomed space telescope from becoming space junk falling to Earth soldiers on. Three launch delays last month might have been foreshadowing of what lay ahead for the Link robotic satellite. Northwest News Radio's Denise Whitaker spoke with ABC News national correspondent Jim Ryan to learn more.
11: Waiting and watching, the company that makes Link, Denise, is called Catalyst, and it confirmed last week that the Link satellite, this robotic machine that was supposed to go up and lift the Niels Gehrels satellite up out of orbit into a higher orbit, that telescope that's doomed, essentially, if it doesn't move higher, well, that the robot itself was in trouble, that it was spinning, going around at something like 4 degrees per second in two axes, meaning that it's kind of out of control at this point. That makes communication difficult with the Link satellite saver. But still, Link and NASA are optimistic that it can get back on track, that they can stabilize it, that they can resume communication, and maybe still lift that space telescope into a higher altitude by the end of the month, maybe.
10: So do we have another date for anything to happen coming up, or they're just in the midst of still trying to work on this, Jim?
11: Yeah, they've got their heads down at the computer screens and trying to stabilize the Link spacecraft. No firm dates yet. This is sort of nebulous sometime before the end of the month. They hope to capture the Swift satellite and then pull it up into higher orbit. This all began as an ambitious plan in June. But yeah, it goes back to the beginning of the year when the contract was let. So it's been on sort of a fast track ever since.
10: And so speaking with Jim Ryan about the work to try to save this doomed telescope, and again, the mission in the beginning was really to just kind of monitor massive explosions in space, right? So now this could be one of them?
11: Yeah, well, the Swift telescope, that's its goal. That's its mission and has been for years and years to stare out into space and watch space explosions happening. But the altitude, the orbit has been decaying somewhat, partly because of activity on the sun, you know, solar rays coming at it and shifting somewhat the orbit and sending it down lower before its time. So the goal was, yes, to lift it up into higher orbit, give it another 10 years of life or so. To keep it becoming one of the, something like 1 ton of space debris that falls to Earth every week, Denise. Every week, about a ton worth of stuff falls to Earth. Now, most of it burns up in space. A lot of it falls off into the ocean, but some of it does land on Earth, right? Solid Earth, where people are living. The only documented case of someone being struck by a piece of space junk was in the 1990s, a woman in Oklahoma who was hit by something. She was fine. It didn't hurt her. Essentially, but the expectation is that as more stuff is put into space, more satellites are up there and more rocket pieces, and that stuff all has to come back down. And there are concerns that people are going to be hurt, maybe even killed in the next few years.
8: That's ABC News national correspondent Jim Ryan speaking with Northwest News Radio's Denise Whitaker.
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8: Pretty good day in the markets as the Dow Jones closed up 693 points. The S&P 500 up 111 points. The NASDAQ closing up 540 points. It's 514.
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8: Let's find out what's happening in your commute with Karen Trombley.
9: A crash just cleared 405 northbound just south of I-5 in Linwood. Still has you tapping the brakes as you move through. You're moving, the traffic's moving freely in 34 minutes southbound 405 Bellevue to Renton. 520 west is slow at I-5. And I-90, you're slower midspan to I-5 with the Monday drive. Northbound I-5 slow from before the West Seattle Bridge and in pockets north through the work zone over the Ship Canal Bridge. Seattle north to Everett, just under an hour on I-5. And working to clear a stalled semi. It's blocking Spokane eastbound in between Columbian Way and 15th Avenue. You jammed around it. Southbound drivers, you're looking at 41 minutes. I-5 Tukwila to Tacoma. In the south sound, 16 west is slow through Gig Harbor with your ride home. And a 48-minute ride south on I-5 Tacoma to Olympia. Valley Freeway, you're looking at 32 minutes as you make your way southbound Renton to Auburn in the Northwest News Radio Traffic Center. I'm Karen Trombley.
8: 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Let's find out what's happening in your forecast with meteorologist Shannon O'Donnell of Como News.
12: Well, hi there, everybody. It is hot and hazy and getting even hotter and hazier, unfortunately, in the days to come. Tomorrow through Thursday, we'll see highs in the 80s to the low 90s. And with that smoke continuing to build in, air quality is going to take a tumble. It's downright hazardous in eastern Washington because of our regional wildfires. Finally, a return of the onshore flow to our side of the Cascades with cleaner and cooler air by Friday. In the Como 4 Weather Center, I'm meteorologist Shannon O'Donnell.
8: Around the region, we've got sunshine and smoke, hazy skies. That's what those two combined to make. 72 sunny in Everett, 74 in Tacoma, 75 smoky in Bellevue. We've got smoke and 74 degrees right here in Seattle. Well, the M's have some help joining their offense. Northwest News Radio Zach Wildfang has more.
13: After trading Luis Castillo to the White Sox over the weekend, the Seattle Mariners have now acquired outfielder Taylor Ward from the Baltimore Orioles in exchange for three minor league right-handed pitchers. The 32-year-old Ward is hitting .246 with seven home runs and 30 RBIs in 111 games. Hopefully he can help add to the M's struggling offense as they hope to claim a wild card spot in the playoffs. Seattle Times reports that former Washington Huskies standout wide receiver Jalen Polk has reportedly retired from the NFL at just 24 years old after only two professional seasons. Polk helped lead Washington to the 2024 college football playoff national championship game before becoming a second-round pick of the New England Patriots in the 2024 NFL draft. His career only saw 12 receptions for 87 yards and two touchdowns before a shoulder injury derailed his development. Be careful on those electric scooters. San Francisco Giants are suspending pay to injured outfielder Harrison Bader. Bader will not be paid until he's able to return from an injury he suffered in a scooter crash in San Francisco last month. Bader had been sidelined for much of the season with plantar fasciitis and re-injured the same foot in the crash. He reportedly crashed into the back of a fire truck and was hospitalized after that truck's wheel reportedly rolled over his foot. Witnesses say they saw him drinking before the crash. The Athletic reports Bader has not fully cooperated with the Giants' investigation. With sports, Zach Wildfang, Northwest News Radio.
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8: 521 here at Northwest News Radio. I'm Aaron Wright. Thanks for listening. The Washington State wildfires are responsible for the air quality warnings for people in neighboring states. ABC meteorologist Samara Theodore is tracking it all.
20: They are seeing improvements out there as far as conditions go, specifically in Spokane, most of Oregon. But there are still some spots with red flag warnings in place for strong gusty winds and very dry conditions. A little farther east, though, Rapid City, Rock Springs, you'll see the air quality alerts. Those have been prompted now that wildfire smoke really releasing so much into the atmosphere that we have these very heavy plumes that are sinking into cities like Seattle, Portland, as far south as Utah.
8: France and Spain have been battling massive wildfires, now Greece facing deadly fires outside of Athens. News Nation's Marnie Hughes reports.
21: Two first responders are dead after two firefighting helicopters collided west of Athens. Two other members of the crew survived the crash and remain hospitalized. On the ground, more than 60 mile an hour winds are fueling this inferno. It comes as neighboring France and Spain are also dealing with unprecedented historic heat waves. Already, this has forced the largest evacuation in recent history in France.
8: Two people have died of cyclosporiasis in Michigan. News Nation's Kevin Wells reports.
22: The Michigan Department of Public Health says as of July 30th, there have been over 11,000 reported cases, nearly 200 hospitalizations, and now two fatalities. According to the medical records of both individuals who died, they had significant underlying health conditions that may have been impacted by cyclosporiasis and dehydration. The department said it would not be saying anything more about the two deaths, but went on to say that cyclosporiasis is generally not life-threatening, and deaths related to it in the United States are generally uncommon.
8: Available information indicates that lettuce or salad greens may have been a potential source of this outbreak. However, no specific produce, grower, or supplier has been identified as a single source. A Nashville lab has built a molecular light switch to control a brain protein linked to Alzheimer's disease. Vanderbilt scientists announced today they engineered custom chemical tools that can flip a protein called TAOK1 off and switch all three proteins in its family back on again. Those proteins have been linked to the abnormal tangles associated with Alzheimer's, but scientists have lacked a way to test what those proteins actually do. Vanderbilt says their new tools could help drug developers save years in developing treatments. President Trump launching a new feature, well, Trump Media, giving some subscribers early access to the president's social media. Critics are raising trading concerns. Here's ABC News Washington Bureau Managing Editor Catherine Falders.
23: The idea here is that they will get access within milliseconds faster, if you will, than me or you when we see these things posted on the president's social media platform. Critics have raised the prospects of that, but also say that it's corrupt, that it's another example of presidential self-enrichment.
8: It's 524.
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8: Now let's find out what's happening in your commute with Karen Trombley.
9: A 34-minute ride as you make your way southbound 405 Bellevue to Renton. A Seattle north to Everett on I-5. You're looking at just under an hour for your Monday drive. And it's still working to clear this stalled semi. It's blocking Spokane eastbound in between Columbian Way to 15th Avenue. You're jammed around it. A 41-minute travel time I-5 southbound Tukwila to Tacoma. And 48 minutes south on I-5 Tacoma to Olympia. Valley Freeway, no issues. And a 33-minute ride Renton to Auburn in the Northwest News Radio Traffic Center. I'm Karen Trombley.
8: Thanks, Karen. Let's talk about this forecast. We've got clear skies tonight. Your lows in the upper 50s. Tomorrow, sun and smoke through the day. Highs in the upper 70s to 80s. Wednesday, sun, smoke, and we're in the 80s. As our warming trend continues, Thursday set to be the peak as we reach the low 90s. Outside right now, 72, sunny in Everett, 74 in Tacoma, 75, smoky in Bellevue, 74, smoky right here in Seattle. Well, 50 years ago today, The Who kicked off their The Who by Numbers tour. It would be the last time they toured with founding drummer Keith Moon. Their show at the Capitol Center in Landover, Maryland. They made two stops in Seattle on this tour.
0: We're all insane. Insane.
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1: Exodus this weekend as wildfires converged in Washington State. ABC's Alex Stone is there.
5: Families fleeing walls of flames, homes engulfed as the three fast-moving wildfires broke out Saturday.
6: Oh my God, dude.
5: Some 67,000 people in Spokane County forced to flee on a moment's notice.
1: It's a record. Spider-Man Brand New Day has broken the Avengers Endgame hold on the biggest North American opening weekend. It earned $360 million between U.S. and Canada. This marks a new milestone, blowing past the previous $350 million.

0: Spokane. Watch Duty reports they are 0% contained. Around 700 structures have been destroyed. Air quality could dip into unhealthy levels around the Seattle area this week. This comes as winds push in wildfire smoke from central and eastern Washington. And according to Wallet Hub, Washington ranks 9th overall for the best state to start a family. However, it's standing at 31st for child care centers per capita. 5:32, let's turn now to some stories you haven't heard this hour. State efforts to restrict ICE access to Washington driver information has not stopped immigration arrests using that data. Northwest News Radio's Jeff Pogula has more.
1: The University of Washington Center for Human Rights says it has now connected 79 immigration arrests to searches of Washington driver records since August of last year. Seattle Times reports researchers confirmed 17 cases from June in which federal agents used license plate information before making arrests. Now, Washington has restricted access through a nationwide law enforcement network and blocked more than 100,000 immigration-related searches since November. But state officials say they cannot eliminate all federal access because the system is also used to investigate violent crime, child abductions, and human trafficking. Jeff Pogula, Northwest News Radio.
0: After agreeing to resign, ex-Seattle Police Chief Sean Barnes will receive nearly $600,000. Northwest News Radio's Lillian James reports.
2: Seattle Mayor Katie Wilson admitted on Friday,
3: I asked him to resign.
2: And Sean Barnes' last official day on the job was July 30th. According to the optional resignation agreement, he will receive a lump sum payment equal to 18 months of salary, as well as a year of health insurance coverage for him and his family. He also has no obligation to repay the $50,000 hiring incentive he received or the $60,000 relocation reimbursement benefit. And in return, Barnes agrees to resign and waive potential legal claims against the city. Lillian James, Northwest News Radio.
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0: How are we looking out there, Karen?
5: Well, crash free as you make your way north on Shoreline to Everett. You are looking at just under 30 minutes. Seattle south south to Seattle on I-5. You're looking at a 32-minute ride. Northbound drivers, Bellevue to Linwood, it'll take you 42 minutes. And a 22-minute ride as you make your way southbound Seattle to Tukwila. Tukwila into the south sound to Tacoma. South on I-5, a 42-minute ride. Also a 42-minute ride as you make your way southbound Tacoma to Olympia. Bellevue to Renton on 405, you're looking at 33 minutes and a 27-minute ride as you make your way. A Renton to Auburn south on 167, and then Auburn to Puyallup, you're looking at 23 minutes. Off the freeway, couple of issues. A stalled semi has Spokane eastbound closed in between Columbian Way to 15th Avenue. Also, there's a crash at Rainier southbound near Bayview Street. A very heavy around the area. And in the north sound, a Snohomish 9 northbound near Marsh Road. There's a crash that has you slowly getting by on the shoulder. 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
0: Thanks, Karen. Clear skies tonight. Your lows in the mid to upper 50s. Tomorrow, sun and smoke throughout the day. Highs in the upper 70s to mid 80s. So if you have respiratory issues, asthma, anything like that, and it's going to be warm too. So let's start making a plan to maybe limit our time outside. We are going to be dealing with smoke over the next few days, and a warming trend gets underway. Wednesday, sun and smoke, highs in the 80s. Thursday, sun, smoke, and we might be in the low 90s in some spots. Outside your window right now, 72, sunny in Everett, 74, smoky in Bremerton, 74, sunny in Tacoma, 75, smoky in Bellevue, 74, smoke right here in Seattle. It's 5:36. Washington joins a lawsuit against the federal government, and as Northwest News Radio's Austin Smith tells us, it's nothing new from what we haven't seen before.
6: You may remember a multi-state lawsuit led by Attorney General Nick Brown earlier this year, arguing that the federal government does not have the legal right to view the personal data of SNAP recipients. And now we're seeing a very similar lawsuit, the federal government planning to dramatically increase its oversight of TANF benefits, or Temporary Assistance for Needy Families. This would make addresses, immigration statuses, and more available to other federal agencies, such as the Department of Homeland Security. Nick Brown says this is unlawful, violating the law and Constitution for political gain. He joins a coalition of 21 other states and the District of Columbia. Austin Smith, Northwest News Radio.
0: Repairs are underway on a vulnerable 5,000-foot section of a dike

0: that protects homes, businesses, roads, schools, utilities, farmland, and other essential infrastructure near Stanwood. That section of the Skagit Bay Dike was severely damaged by recent winter storms and coastal erosion. The century-old levee separates Stanwood and approximately 1,800 acres of surrounding farmland from the Puget Sound. This is the first phase of a larger effort to repair and reinforce the full 4-mile barrier. Once complete, the entire levee will be widened and raised to create a stronger, more uniform structure. Residents in a Tacoma neighborhood say speeding has led to a number of crashes and emergency calls. As Northwest News Radio's Eric Heinz tells us, one man had his car parked and it was totaled more than once.
1: It's the intersection of McKinley Avenue and Division Lane. Jordan Zorns has lived there for 8 years.
2: Quite a few times there'll just be a parked car that's pushed into a tree or pushed into a parking lot that got hit by somebody. I own a house on McKinley. I've had 2 cars totaled in front of the house from traffic going the opposite direction.
1: He tells the Tacoma News Tribune in 2024 he suffered minor injuries when a speeding car smashed into top of Tacoma's outdoor patio where he had just worked a shift.
2: I know a lot of neighbors want things to change. I know a lot of the businesses, especially in this chunk of McKinley, they're tired of their customers' cars getting hit.
1: On the night of July 15th, a car speeding along McKinley hit 4 parked vehicles, injuring 2 people. Several city transportation improvement projects are on the board. Eric Heitz, Northwest News Radio.
0: More people are moving to the state of Oregon than in recent years, but there's a catch. Northwest News Radio's Denise Whitaker explains.
3: The migration into Oregon turned positive in 2024 for the first time in 3 years, but the people choosing to leave the Beaver State earn more money than those moving in, taking that tax money with them at a net loss of nearly $476 million, according to the Common Sense Institute. And where are they moving? To Washington, which remains Oregon's biggest migration drain, while California is sending more people into Oregon than it's losing. With deaths outnumbering births every year since 2021, migration is Oregon's only available source of population and labor force growth. Denise Whitaker, Northwest News Radio.
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4: From ABC News, Tech Trends. Some major social media companies are facing a new legal challenge from the Social Media Victims Law Center. That organization says the design of social media platforms owned by Meta, TikTok, Snap, and Google are addictive and contributed to the deaths of 4 children. Those companies are now facing a personal injury and wrongful death lawsuit. Google Earth is rolling back a controversial feature which had allowed people to modify satellite images of the Earth using AI. It comes after the company says it discovered people sharing screenshots of generated imagery that appear to violate our policies. And as it turns out, that global shortage in computer memory is having a global impact. Earlier this summer, Xbox announced pricing on some of its consoles is going up by as much as $150 in some cases in the U.S. This weekend, we learned European gamers will soon have to pay more as well, up to 200 euro in some cases. With Tech Trends, I'm Mike Dubusky, ABC News.
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0: Police are still searching for a reason why after a horrific shooting at an In-N-Out in Twin Falls, Idaho. Former Special Agent in Charge Rich Frankel joining me now with what we know on this investigation. Rich, by now the whole country is seeing this video and it is just horrific.
6: Every time you hear about these incidents, you think this is the worst that we're going to have. And then you get the next one. And then you get the next one. And here at In-N-Out in Idaho, it just was a terrible attack. You know, and again, I call it terrorism attack because in the end, that's what it is. You may call it lone wolf, you want to call it whatever it is, but it's somebody who's using terror to frighten, scare people and push whatever his own agenda is. And again, at this point, we're not even sure about that. You know, it's still in the learning stages of what happened.
0: So what is the FBI doing right now as this investigation gets underway?
6: FBI has set up a call-in, you know, for anyone who is a witness to it, for anyone who has any information about the shooter. You almost have like two investigations going on at the same time. One is at the scene, and that one is you know, ongoing. It's being handled by, you know, local law enforcement with the FBI assisting. And they're talking to all the witnesses. You know, they're going through what happened, you know, because of attack by the shooter. And then with the citizen, you know, the armed citizen and the off-duty officer now then engaging the shooter. So that's all being looked at by local law enforcement right now. But then you have the other part of the investigation where they're looking at the shooter himself, but his history, who he is, you know, where he's from, why he did this, who he hangs out with. Does anyone have any information? All the who, what, when's, where's, why of everything that led up to the shooting yesterday.
0: I just imagine with this video spreading, are there concerns that it might inspire someone else to do an act of terrorism like this?
6: Yeah, you know, that's always the issue that we had when we were on the JTTF, and I'm sure that they still have these same issues, is that, you know, you want to let people know what happened. You are letting, you know, engaging with the news and putting out the information that is relevant. But you don't want to put this person on a pedestal. You don't want to keep saying his name over and over again. And you don't want the video out there, you know, with, you know, 3 million hits, you know, on whatever social media there is. And that's because there are people who look to that as that's the epitome. That's what they are trying to accomplish. And now they're going to want to go out and do a copycat and try to even get higher than that. You know, try to get more views, try to get their name out there more and more. We know this for a fact because the FBI has actually looked into this through their, you know, through their people at Quantico who look into this active shooters and serial killers and all that. And they know that one of the reasons that people do this is because they want to be known.
0: That's former Special Agent in Charge Rich Frankel joining us on Northwest News Radio.
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0: The Dow Jones today closing up 693 points. The S&P 500 up 111. The NASDAQ closing up 540 points. It's 544.
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0: Now let's find out what's happening in your commute with Karen Trombley.
3: A 32-minute ride as you make your way Seattle to Shoreline, north on I-5. A stalled semi still blocking Spokane eastbound in between Columbian Way and 15th Avenue. You're heavy all around it. Got a 32-minute ride, a Shoreline to Everett north on I-5. Off the freeway in the north sound, Snohomish, there's a crash as you're slowly getting by one on the shoulder 9 north on near Marsh Road. You're backed up for about 2 miles behind it. North on drivers, Bellevue to Linwood. It'll take you 42 minutes. Got a 34-minute ride, Bellevue south to Renton. And southbound drivers, Tukwila to Tacoma, you're looking at 42 minutes. And now there is a crash in Fife. It's a disabled vehicle. And it's in your center lane. I can see you're stacking up behind it. It's I-5 southbound right near 54th Avenue. And you're slow and go from 18 with the ride home as you make your way through the South Sound. Southbound I-5 Tacoma to Olympia, 42 minutes. On the Valley Freeway, no issues. And a 27-minute ride, Renton south to Auburn in the Northwest News Radio Traffic Center. I'm Karen Trombley.
0: 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And let's talk about your forecast with meteorologist Shannon O'Donnell of Como News.
7: Well, hi there, everybody, and a happy Monday to you. The big weather story this week is building heat and haze. The heat and the haze beneath the big lid of high pressure bearing down on us. That sinking air warms us up, so highs in the 80s to the low 90s going forward. And haze continuing to build up at the surface beneath that sinking air, so the air quality is going to take a major plunge as the week goes on. At times, it could be unhealthy, if not just unhealthy for sensitive groups. In the Como 4 Weather Center, I'm meteorologist Shannon O'Donnell.
0: Outside right now, sunshine, haze, and smoke. 72 in Everett, 74 in Tacoma. Smoky, 75 in Bellevue, 74 smoke right here in Seattle. All right, the storm in action. Yeah, boy. currently trailing the New York Liberty 87-69. The Storm currently 6-25 on the season. Looks like the good guys, you know, they could still turn it around. Never say never, right? In the meantime, the Hawks, less than 2 weeks out from their preseason debut, Northwest News Radio's Zach Wildfang with the update on training camp.
8: The Seahawks continue training camp this week. Their next open practice will be tomorrow, the same day that the first episode of Hard Knocks will air on HBO, which has been following the Hawks throughout the preseason. The team got some visitors on Saturday as they were joined by the Blue Angels. Nose tackle Jaron Reed shared some of his takeaways from the visit.
9: How they attack today, you know, how they go and debrief, how they're very critical of themselves, how they depend on each other. The same kind of rules and morals that we have on here on our team.
8: Seahawks will begin preseason 1 week from this Saturday against the Dallas Cowboys. Today marks the MLB trade deadline, and the Mariners are adding a slugger to their team, acquiring outfielder Taylor Ward from the Baltimore Orioles. The 32-year-old is hitting .246 with 7 home runs just a year after clubbing 36 homers for the LA Angels. Ward has now swapped power for getting on base as he has one of baseball's best walk rates this season. The M's have the day off before hosting the Tigers in their second of a 3-series homestand. With Seafair wrapping up over the weekend, Andrew Tate successfully defended his Seafair Unlimited hydroplane title, driving the U1 BWR racing boat to victory on Lake Washington. This is his second straight Apollo Mechanical Cup championship. Tate finished ahead of teammate Jimmy Shane to give BWR Racing a 1-2 finish. With sports, Zach Wildfang, Northwest News Radio.
0: 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I'm Aaron Wright. 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
0: 5:51 here at Northwest News Radio. I'm Aaron Wright. Thanks for listening. A coffee company that uses robots to serve up your latte is opening up another shop. Northwest News Radio's Rob Smith with the story.
2: A Seattle startup will open a robot barista cafe in South Lake Union later this month. Art Lee also has a location near Pike Place Market, as well as locations in several other West Coast cities. The company raised $8 million in 2022, according to the Puget Sound Business Journal. Rob Smith with Formidable Media for Northwest News Radio.
0: A Florida pediatrician says now is the time to get children and teens back into a regular sleep schedule as school starts back across the country.
21: You're going to wake up at 8 or 9 a.m., no matter what time you actually fell asleep, and no naps either.
0: Dr. Luis Ortiz with Johns Hopkins All Children's Hospital in St. Petersburg says a little sleep deprivation now will make it easier to go to bed early next week. An expert weighs in on how parents can help manage screen time for their children. Amanda Rumsey, a Clemson University professor who trains mental health counselors, says it's not an all-or-nothing approach. Moderation is okay.
22: It's not that the screen time itself is bad, but it's how to manage it when it's taking away from things like sleep, social interaction, and other things that are part of normal childhood development.
0: She advises parents to make sure screen time doesn't hurt a child's sleep. It's 5:53.
3: 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Your chance to see the Declaration of Independence and other historical documents that helped forge our nation, now open at the Museum of History and Industry in Seattle, the only Pacific Northwest stop on the national tour before those documents return to the National Archives. Freak the Mighty from Rodman Philbrick's coming-of-age novel gets a musical treatment at Seattle Repertory Theater. The wholesome story follows unlikely friends who discover they're stronger and braver together. Sunflower Days are up and running at Knutson Farms in Sumner. 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That's my list. I'm Denise Whitaker on Northwest News Radio.
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0: And let's find out what's happening on the roadways with Karen Trombley.
23: A stalled semi cleared south on I-5 near 54th Avenue and Fife as you slow and go from before 18. Renton to Auburn on 167 southbound, you're looking at 27 minutes. And you ride on 405 Bellevue to Linwood, you're looking at 42 minutes. Also a 42-minute ride as you make your way south on I-5, Tukwila into Tacoma. Tacoma to Olympia, a 47-minute ride. And on the Valley Freeway, you're looking at 27 minutes. Renton south to Auburn in the Northwest News Radio Traffic Center. I'm Karen Trombley.
0: Thanks, Karen. Clear skies tonight. Your lows in the mid to upper 50s. Sun and smoke tomorrow. Highs in the upper 70s to mid 80s. The middle of this week is going to be tough around here as we deal with smoke, haze, and high temperatures. Wednesday, sunny skies with smoke, highs in the 80s. Thursday, sun, smoke, or highs 80s to lower 90s. So that's going to be about the peak of this little bitty heat wave we're going to have. It's 3 days. It'll be intense, but it will be smoky. So on top of the heat concerns, we are going to have smoke. So if you've got respiratory issues, now is the time to make a plan. Friday, sun, highs in the low to mid 80s. Outside right now, about 72, smoky right here in Seattle.
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35: From ABC News, I'm Stephanie Officer. President Trump says new talks planned between the U.S. and Iran are that country's last chance to agree to a deal. ABC's Catherine Folders.
36: This is the 7th time that Trump has said that has pulled back, if you will, strikes, as he did over the weekend to say that they were having conversations. So this is a pattern for him. I haven't maybe heard him go so far where he says this is the last chance. So we'll see at the end of the day what that really means and if there's actually negotiations happening behind the scenes. But he said, I want to give them every last chance before decapitation. That was his quote in the Oval Office.
37: That deadly shooting at an Idaho In-N-Out over the weekend left 3 people dead and 7 wounded. Authorities say 2 armed bystanders likely helped end the carnage. ABC's Trevor Ault.
1: Hundreds of people running for cover as the shots rang out, but investigators say two men, an off-duty state trooper and 35-year-old Jordan Salinas, fired back.
2: I saw the individual with his rifle pointed at the vehicles, and then as soon as some rounds started coming at him, everything changed. Immediately, all that bravado he had immediately crumbled.
1: Authorities believe those heroic actions drove the shooter from the scene and likely saved lives.
37: While the Northeast was drenched, just the opposite occurred in the nation's Pacific Northwest as it continues dealing with wildfires after a very dry, hot spell. ABC's Ginger Z.
3: Air quality alerts Seattle and Portland included in this because tomorrow, as the winds shift, some of these big populations are going to be seeing the smoke from these fires. Idaho covered in what could be unhealthy. Check airnow.gov before you head out. And yes, that heat will be building into the 90s for a place like Portland until Friday.
37: A 61-year-old Massachusetts woman died today after being hit by a falling tree while sitting on her porch. Plymouth police say it happened during storms. You're listening to ABC News.
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37: Even with oil prices starting to dip, gas prices remain on the rise for American drivers, now topping more than $4 a gallon. Gas Buddy analyst Patrick DeHaan says we could hit a national record very soon.
10: After August 8th, if the national average is still above the $4 mark, it'll be the latest in the calendar year that we've ever seen that $4 a gallon mark still stick around. So just a lot of uncertainty.
37: Well, the good news is we are still below the 2022 record average. President Trump is looking to cash in on his social media presence by selling instant access to his own posts starting this month.
11: Trump has used social media to announce massive military strikes or changes to a signature tariff policy, moving the markets with a single post to his social media platform, Truth Social. Now the president's company is selling instant access to Trump's social media posts through a service designed for big financial firms that could make millions from having Trump's announcements milliseconds faster than their competitors. Trump's company has not disclosed the cost of the service, and Democrats are already calling for an investigation into what they say is the latest way Trump is allegedly profiting from the presidency. Peter Harlambous, ABC News.
37: A man in New York City is now facing criminal charges, including reckless endangerment, after he survived a jump off the Brooklyn Bridge over the weekend. According to the NYPD, the man leapt from the bridge just after 2:30 Sunday afternoon while naked and was rescued by the city's harbor unit. I'm Stephanie Officer, ABC News.
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0: We continue to follow devastating wildfires in and around Spokane, and when you can expect to see wildfire smoke make its way to Western Washington. We've got those stories and more. But first, a check of the roadways with Karen Trombley.
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0: How are we looking out there, Karen?
12: Well, better, the stalled semi out of the way, although you're still slow with it. It was south on I-5 near 54th Avenue. You're slow after 18 on the way on the Valley Freeway with the Monday ride winding down. You're looking at a 24-minute ride, Renton to Auburn, 22 minutes Auburn south to Puyallup. In the south sound, I-5 southbound after Center Road, a crash taking away your right lane. It has you pretty solid from before Center Road, south on I-5 Tacoma to Olympia. You're looking at 42 minutes. Looking at your ride on 405 Bellevue North to Linwood, 35 minutes, and a 29-minute ride, Bellevue South to Renton. No issues and no delays on the 520 and I-90 bridge between 405 and I-5 and I-5 both ways through Seattle. A slow and go in between our Lake Washington bridges. You're heavy before and through the work zone over the Ship Canal Bridge with only your left lanes open. This set up in place until the end of the year. In the Northwest News Radio Traffic Center, I'm Karen Trombley.
0: Thanks, Karen. We've got clear skies tonight, lows in the mid to upper 50s. Tomorrow, sun, smoke through the day, highs in the upper 70s to mid 80s. Wednesday, sunny skies and smoke, your highs in the 80s around the region right now. 72, sunny in Everett, 74, sunny in Tacoma, 74, smoky right here in Seattle.
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0: Right here in Seattle, looking out over Elliott Bay. Not quite smoke, but a lot of haze rolling in across the region as we continue to keep an eye on these wildfires out in Spokane. Those wildfires have pushed tens of thousands of people from their homes. The old trails, Autumn Lane, and Fairview fires are burning the edges of Spokane and remain 0% contained. The Seattle Times reports more than 60,000 people have been evacuated and around 700 structures, including homes, have been damaged. According to watch duty, all three fires started on Saturday and have burned nearly 9,000 acres. So far, no deaths or injuries have been reported. The Northwest Coordination Center reports the fire was human caused. The exact cause, though, still under investigation. Officials have warned that the state that the number of structures affected by the fires is expected to grow. Governor Bob Ferguson spoke today at a news conference along with Spokane City leaders and state officials. Ferguson says he's working with President Trump to get federal assistance approved for the state. As 700 structures have already burned, authorities announced that satellite images of 1,100 additional acres are being examined to determine the extent of the commercial and residential damage and loss. Senator Patty Murray is leading Washington's congressional delegation in a letter to President Trump. The delegation is urging the president to approve Governor Ferguson's request for an expedited emergency declaration for the state's wildfires. In the letter, Murray says in part the Pacific Northwest is experiencing wildfire activity not normally seen until much later in the fire season. She says expedited federal assistance is critical. Now, if you'd like to help, there are several ways to help those impacted by the Spokane Complex Fire. The city of Spokane launched a wildfire relief effort through its Home Starts Here Fund. Catholic Charities Eastern Washington's also set up an emergency fund you can donate to. Partners Inland Northwest is looking for non-perishable food, clothing, hygiene items, and financial donations. Meanwhile, the Red Cross is looking for monetary donations. Smoke from Central and Eastern Washington wildfires is expected to make its way to our side of the state. Northwest News Radio's Lillian James with the details.
4: You may have already noticed some hazy skies, but air quality could dip into unhealthy levels later this week. Como News reports wind will gradually push more smoke into western Washington through the middle of the week. Areas in and around Seattle will likely see it starting Tuesday and Wednesday. And on top of the smoke, temperatures are expected to reach the high 80s Wednesday and Thursday. The American Lung Association reports air pollution can threaten anyone's health and recommends reducing time outside when air quality is low. Lillian James, Northwest News Radio.
0: The number of births in our country on the decline. According to the U.S. Census, more adults are entering parenthood at a later age. Northwest News Radio's Denise Whitaker with a rundown of a few reasons why.
6: Cost is a big one, with the average conventional birth costing more than $15,700. Families with insurance, however, pay an average of $2,600 out of pocket, according to Wallet Hub and its list of the best and worst states to have a baby. The state of Washington comes in number 9 on that list as best overall for starting a family. But when it comes to child care centers per capita, we don't have nearly as many as other states. We rank rather low at number 31. Denise Whitaker, Northwest News Radio.
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0: Tens of thousands of people around Spokane remain away from their homes, and many don't know if they still have a home thanks to the Spokane Complex wildfires. News Nation's Nicole Burley spoke with Brennan Gassaway, who safely escaped the blaze and now wants to head home.
7: It felt like a zombie apocalypse. It was terrifying, and it felt like we were running for our lives. And, you know, I feel like we're some of the lucky ones, because I'm sitting here today, like, I have on lashes and I have on makeup and we're safe at my mom's house. But there's so many people that are, don't even have anywhere to go right now. It's absolutely devastating in that area.
9: So your neighbor's home is one that burned down. Have you had a chance to talk to them or any other neighbors? Kind of describe what you've seen too.
7: Yeah. We have a WhatsApp chat. We've been talking all night. We've probably sent 500, 700 messages in there. People sharing what they know. We do know for sure that one home in our neighborhood is burnt down, and it's blocked off by National Guard, and there's active fires still in our neighborhood. So while our house is currently safe, we don't know if it will remain that way.
9: Now, have you ever experienced anything like this before?
7: We haven't. Of course, wildfires are so prevalent here in the Pacific Northwest, and we have a lot of smoke and those things. But to have to run out a fire road through a pasture with 14 miles of gas in your car to try to get away, no, we have not experienced that.
9: And you say that, you know that fires do happen there every year. Obviously, you've never experienced anything like this. At what point did you know, Brennan, that this time was different?
7: There was so many notifications. I was watching Facebook. I was watching apps. And I had just a weird feeling. There were too many things, that the wind, the dryness, the notifications that were coming up. And the reason we ended up leaving, we were under a level 2 evacuation. We weren't under a level 3 yet, is because our family up on the 5 Mile Prairie, which was affected by the Old Trails fire, which was very near us as well. They called us screaming that the trees by their house were on fire. And we said, we got to go too.
9: Oh, Brennan, I can hear the emotion there in your voice. You know, here in Chicago, a few weeks ago, we were dealing with hazy skies, and that was coming from wildfires burning in Canada. And I think it's something people don't even think about. Describe the smell. What did it smell like? What did it taste like, even?
7: It's, my throat hurts. I have a cough. We're wearing masks or gaiters or like N95 respirator masks outside. You can hardly breathe. I'm currently 25 miles to the east of my mom's house, and we can hardly even go outside. Here.
9: What is your plan over the next few days? Do you even really have a plan right now?
7: It feels like every 30 minutes we're figuring out the next thing. We're monitoring everything that we can. The biggest thing is we want to get back into our home, but we don't want to if it's not safe. And so it's this conflict of, we have to wait till it's safe. So we are getting ready to load up and go back to the area, not necessarily our home, just Spokane in general, because there are people without food. There are pets that are lost. There are pets that need to get to the vet. There are people that need blankets. And so we're going to go back and try to figure out how we can just help people.
0: That's Spokane resident Brennan Gassaway, one of many who evacuated their homes as fire approached, speaking with News Nation's Nicole Burley.
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13: This is a Bloomberg Money Minute. Following a costly post-pandemic stumble in which people shocked by high prices at McDonald's avoided the chain in droves, Mickey D's has coaxed many of those customers back with a fresh push into value, especially value meals. But now that could be a problem. McDonald's posts its latest earnings today, and analysts think the aggressive value moves may have yielded most of their benefit and could mean diners increasingly now trading down from higher-priced to lower-priced menu items. Fresh questions are surrounding Taco Bell and the Cyclospora outbreak. Documents obtained by Bloomberg show Michigan health authorities were in touch with Taco Bell's parent company, Yum Brands, about a parasitic outbreak in early July, nearly 2 weeks before it officially alerted consumers. The Michigan Health Department discussed Cyclospora with Yum Brands July 2nd. The company said it acted quickly based on Michigan's guidance and removed potentially impacted ingredients from select stores, but didn't publicly confirm the move until July 14th. Andrew O'Day, Bloomberg Radio.
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12: On the Valley Freeway, Monday ride winding down in a 24-minute ride Renton to Auburn, Auburn south of Puyallup. You're looking at 21 minutes in the south town. A crash, I-5 southbound after Center Road, blocking your right lane, has you pretty solid from right before Center Road. Tacoma Narrows Bridge, you're clear. And Tuckabilla North to Bellevue on 405, you're looking at 25 minutes. A 35-minute travel time northbound 405 Bellevue to Linwood and Bellevue south to Renton, you're looking at 28 minutes. And heads up, all lanes of southbound 405 closing tonight with construction in between Southeast 8th Street and I-90. 11:30 tonight until 4:30 a.m. on Tuesday. Got in Seattle, there's a cleanup of a crash on Rainier southbound near Bayview Street, slowing traffic, and I-5 north and southbound slowing between our Lake Washington bridges. And then Shoreline north to Everett, you're looking at 25 minutes and less than 25 as you make your way southbound I-5 Shoreline to Seattle. In the Northwest News Radio Traffic Center, I'm Karen Trombley.
0: 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We got the latest with meteorologist Shannon O'Donnell of Como News.
14: Well, hi there, everybody. It's getting hazy out there, isn't it? We're starting to see that wildfire smoke pulling into Puget Sound. Most of it today is aloft in the upper atmosphere, but it continues to sink down to the surface in the days to come. At the same time, temperatures will build 80s to low 90s Tuesday through Thursday for hot and hazy weather in place through the middle of the week. Onshore flow finally comes in to cool us off and clean up the air quality late in the week. In the Como 4 Weather Center, I'm meteorologist Shannon O'Donnell.
0: Around the region right now, we've got sunshine and smoke, 72 in Everett, 74 smoky in Bremerton, 74 sun in Tacoma, 75 smoke in Bellevue, 75 smoky right here in Seattle. Well, that game went final in New York City. The Liberty go down 95-83. We'll bring you the update as we learn more on this game. Of course, it's gone final. The Storm now fall to 6-26 on the season. Meanwhile, the M's getting some help on their offense. Here's Northwest News Radio's Zach Weilfang.
15: After trading Luis Castillo to the White Sox over the weekend, the Seattle Mariners have now acquired outfielder Taylor Ward from the Baltimore Orioles in exchange for three minor league right-handed pitchers. The 32-year-old Ward is hitting .246 with 7 home runs and 30 RBIs in 111 games. Hopefully he can help add to the M's struggling offense as they hope to claim a wild card spot in the playoffs. The Seattle Times reports that former Washington Huskies standout wide receiver Jalen Polk has reportedly retired from the NFL at just 24 years old after only two professional seasons. Polk helped lead Washington to the 2024 college football playoff national championship game before becoming a second-round pick of the New England Patriots in the 2024 NFL draft. His career only saw 12 receptions for 87 yards and 2 touchdowns before a shoulder injury derailed his development. Be careful on those electric scooters. San Francisco Giants are suspending pay to injured outfielder Harrison Bader. Bader will not be paid until he's able to return from an injury he suffered in a scooter crash in San Francisco last month. Bader had been sidelined for much of the season with plantar fasciitis and re-injured the same foot in the crash. He reportedly crashed into the back of a fire truck and was hospitalized after that truck's wheel reportedly rolled over his foot. Witnesses say they saw him drinking before the crash. The Athletic reports Bader has not fully cooperated with the Giants' investigation. With sports, Zach Weilfang, Northwest News Radio.
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0: 621 here at Northwest News Radio. I'm Aaron Wright. Thanks for listening. Shopping on the east side just got easier for coming in on public transportation. 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
0: The first deaths linked to the cyclosporiasis outbreak have been reported in Michigan. State officials said the two people who died after contracting the illness had significant underlying health conditions that may have been impacted by cyclosporiasis and dehydration. The outbreak of the illness in Michigan and nine other states has been linked to lettuce from Taylor Farms served at Taco Bell. Michigan has reported more than 11,000 cases of the illness. Cases have been reported in 45 states. Robert F. Kennedy Jr. says parents should get their children vaccinated for measles. Here's Mark Mayfield.
27: The Health and Human Services Secretary made the comment on CNN's State of the Union.
28: A measles vaccine is effective. It stops measles in about 97% of the cases. Well, people should get vaccinated.
27: His comments come as measles cases have grown in the U.S. A Johns Hopkins University tracker for health data found there were nearly 2,300 confirmed cases in the U.S. as of late last month, passing the amount of cases recorded in 2025. I'm Mark Mayfield.
0: A coalition of 25 Democratic states is suing the Trump administration over the president's latest round of tariffs. Here's ABC's Peter Haralambos.
29: President Trump last month imposed a sweeping 10 to 12.5% tariff on nearly all imported goods, invoking a law that allows the president to impose tariffs on countries found to engage in unfair trade practices. The coalition of 25 states asked the New York-based Court of International Trade to block the tariffs, arguing Trump bypassed the legal requirements to justify them. Trump's first round of tariffs under a different law was blocked by the Supreme Court in February, and the Democratic states argue these new tariffs will meet a similar fate. Peter Haralambos, ABC News, New York.
0: It's 624.
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0: How are we looking out there, Karen?
12: Well, Aaron, in the South Sound, I-5 southbound after Center Road, a crash. Cleaning up on your right lane shoulder kind of situation. Still has you solid from before Center Road. I-5 southbound before 405. There's a crash in your left lane. You're heavy on the approach. No issues on the Valley Freeway. Your ride on 405 northbound, Bellevue to Linwood, you're looking at 35 minutes. And in and through Seattle, a shoreline north to Everett, 25 minutes. And a 20-minute ride, I-5 southbound shoreline to Seattle in the Northwest News Radio Traffic Center. I'm Karen Trombley.
0: Thanks, Karen. Clear skies tonight, lows in the mid to upper 50s. Tomorrow, sun and smoke throughout the day. Your highs in the upper 70s to mid 80s as a warming trend gets underway. Sunny skies with smoke on Wednesday, highs in the 80s. Thursday, sun, smoke, our highs in the mid 80s to low 90s. Friday, we'll start to cool down, sun with highs in the low to mid 80s. Right now, outside your window, 72 in Everett, 74 Tacoma, 74 Smoky, right here in Seattle.
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1: ABC News, I'm Stephanie Officer. President Trump today, when asked about the U.S. backing off a threatened large strike on Iran, claiming Iran has been negotiating, even though Tehran has been denying it.
2: For some reason, they, when they're talking, they don't like saying that they're talking. So I say, wait, we're in talks. Big deal. We're in talks. And they'll sometimes deny it, even though they spend hours and hours together talking.
1: A grand jury has indicted an Aurora, Colorado police officer accused of fatally shooting a black man during an attempted traffic stop last August. The DA says Officer Matthew Neely faces one count of second-degree murder and one count of manslaughter in the death of 37-year-old Rajan Belt Stubblefield. In a statement to ABC News, Aurora Police Chief Todd Chamberlain says he's confident all the facts will be fully examined through due process and the filing of charges does not determine guilt. This is ABC News.
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0: Three devastating wildfires continue to burn around Spokane. Watch duty reports they remain 0% contained. Around 700 structures have been destroyed.

0: Washington have now linked 79 immigration arrests to searches of state driver records during the past year. Seattle Times reports federal agents can use license plate information to obtain a vehicle owner's name, address, and other details. Washington has blocked some federal access, including searches by Immigration and Customs Enforcement through a nationwide law enforcement network. But the state says it must preserve access for other criminal investigations. Researchers are urging Washington to require a warrant before federal agents can obtain driver information for immigration enforcement. Jeff Pogela, Northwest News Radio.
1: Former Seattle Police Chief Sean Barnes is getting a hefty payout from the city. Northwest News Radio's Lillian James breaks down the numbers.
2: His official last day was July 30th when Seattle Mayor Katie Wilson announced his resignation.
3: I asked him to resign.
2: Axios reports Barnes will be paid nearly $600,000 after agreeing to resign and waive potential legal claims against the city. According to the optional resignation agreement, he will receive a lump sum payment equal to 18 months of salary, as well as a year of health insurance coverage for him and his family. He also has no obligation to repay the $50,000 hiring incentive he received or the $60,000 relocation reimbursement benefit. In an open letter published by the Seattle Medium, Barnes says serving as the chief was one of the greatest honors of his career and says one of the most painful parts has been false narratives about his commitment to the city. Lillian James, Northwest News Radio.
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5: In the South Sound area, I-5 southbound after Center Road, a crash that's on your right shoulder has you pretty solid from before Center Road. You're less than 10 minutes in the backup. In Tukwila, a crash southbound I-5 before 405, taking away your left lane. You're heavy on the approach. No issues to report on the Valley Freeway, and traffic's moving freely. Tukwila north to Bellevue on 405. Bellevue north to Linwood on 405. You're looking at 35 minutes, and south Bellevue to Renton, you're looking at 28 minutes. As you make your way either way on I-5 in between Seattle and Tukwila, less than a 25-minute ride, and a 25-minute ride as you make your way shoreline north to Everett on I-5. I-5 southbound shoreline to Seattle, you're looking under 25 minutes. I-5 northbound, you are slow before and through the work zone over the Ship Canal Bridge with only your two left lanes open. Northbound express lanes remain open 24-7 with this setup, and it's set in place till the end of the year. In the Northwest News Radio Traffic Center, I'm Karen Trombley.
1: Thanks, Karen. A lot going on in your forecast tonight. Clear skies, lows in the mid to upper 50s. Things change tomorrow as sun and smoke will be happening across the region. Highs in the upper 70s to mid 80s. It's the beginning of a warming trend that'll peak on Thursday. Wednesday, sun and smoke and highs in the 80s. Thursday, sun, smoke, highs in the mid 80s to lower 90s. Friday, things will start to peter out as we're back to the mid 80s, low to mid 80s. But, you know, welcome relief after hanging out in the low 90s. Yeesh. All right, around the region right now, smoke in Bremerton where it's 74, 72 in Everett, 72 Tacoma, 76 smoky in Bellevue, 73 smoke right here in Seattle. It's 6:36. Attorney General Nick Brown joins another lawsuit against the federal government. Northwest News Radio's Austin Smith tells us it's all about your data.
6: The TANF, or Temporary Assistance for Needy Families program, is federally funded but state-ran by law. But that rule didn't stop the Administration for Children and Families from announcing far more oversight, giving them the ability to share detailed records with other federal agencies, such as DHS. Attorney General Nick Brown, along with attorneys general in 21 other states and the District of Columbia, argued that this illegal move will bring harm to vulnerable communities. Last year, over 35,000 Washington households got assistance under TANF. Austin Smith, Northwest News Radio.
1: Emergency repairs are underway on a section of a dike that was damaged during last winter's storms. Northwest News Radio's Eric Heintz explains the urgency.
7: The first phase of the Skagit Bay Dike project is underway. Over the next several weeks, contractors working with the city of Stanwood will rebuild and reinforce a 5,000-foot section of the dike. The barriers separate Stanwood and about 1,800 acres of farmland from the Puget Sound. Once full repairs are complete over the next several years, the entire levee will be widened and raised to create a stronger structure. Emergency repairs are expected to cost a little more than $1.5 million. It's fully funded with federal dollars awarded through Snohomish County. Eric Heintz, Northwest News Radio.
1: People who live near the intersection of McKinley Avenue

0: And Division Lane in Tacoma say something needs to be done sooner rather than later about speeding cars. Jordan Zorns has lived there for 8 years.
1: A car was being chased by Pierce County Sheriff, ended up coming down McKinley. On the police radio, they mentioned that they hit about 120 miles an hour. They hit this corner at about 90 and then clipped, I believe, four parked cars.
0: In 2024, he suffered minor injuries when a speeding car smashed into top of Tacoma's outdoor patio where he had just finished work. The Tacoma News Tribune reports there have been several accidents and some injuries in that neighborhood. The city has traffic improvement projects plans, but admits more funding is needed. A major milestone for Amazon this morning, topping the $3 trillion mark. Details now with Northwest News Radio's Rich Johnson.
2: As of 6:30 this morning, as the New York Stock Exchange opened, Amazon stock rose by more than 3%, making it only the fifth company ever to have a market value of more than $3 trillion. NVIDIA, Alphabet, Microsoft, and Apple are the other four. Amazon investors didn't much like the firm's investment in AI, which led to a three-month slide in its stock price. But after last week's second quarter numbers came out, that pessimism turned around. Friday's 15% jump was the biggest one-day surge in Amazon stock in more than 14 years. Rich Johnson, Northwest News Radio.
0: A loss of population in Oregon may actually help Washington's bottom line. Northwest News Radio's Denise Whitaker reports.
3: A new analysis of the migration of people leaving Oregon puts the state of Washington as the top address for those departing Oregonians. More than 3,100 households moved north into our state, taking an estimated $487 million in adjusted gross income out of Oregon. This new analysis from the Common Sense Institute shows the majority of people leaving the state earn more than $50,000, while those moving into Oregon are lower earning households. Three quarters of the state's net income loss is concentrated among households that earn more than $200,000. Denise Whitaker, Northwest News Radio.
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0: President Trump says the fighting can stop because there's a deal in place to end the war in Iran. At the same time, the Iranian Foreign Ministry says no negotiations are taking place. ABC's Jordana Miller joins us now from Jerusalem with what we know right now. Jordana?
5: Hi. Well, you know, it's the same. It feels like we're watching the same movie over and over again. And the president does make these incredible threats to expand the war. And then he pulls back at the last minute, saying there's a deal that has emerged, saying he's had conversations with allies in the Gulf. This time it's the Saudis and the Emiratis. Other times it's been the negotiators, you know, at the urging of Pakistan. I'm giving Iran another chance. It's clear the president wants to give Iran a diplomatic off-ramp to a major war. The president knows there's going to be a lot of costs involved in a major war against Iran for a few months, maybe a year, right? That's what it could end up turning into. And he's trying to avoid it, and he's trying to get the Iranians to cut a deal. And right now, everything is focused on the Strait of Hormuz. The Iranians say, oh, no, we're not talking to the U.S., but indirectly, we know there are talks going on through Oman, through Qatar, Pakistan. And there's direct messages being exchanged between the foreign minister of Iran, Abbas Araghchi, and Steve Witkoff, President Trump's envoy. So there is a negotiation going on. The Iranians clearly, they're trying to deny that. They don't have any responsibility to tell their public the truth, right? They don't have a democracy in Iran. So they're trying to project strength and, as if they're controlling the negotiations. But it does appear that there are talks going on. And
0: Jordana, what can you tell us about sticking points to making a deal here?
5: The real question and what we have to focus on is, are the Iranians going to finally compromise when it comes to control over the Strait of Hormuz? Are they going to give Oman and the West and the United States some control of the southern part of the Strait of Hormuz, and Iran will control the northern part. That's the big question here. Or will there be another formula by which Iran shares control of the route? The United States clearly does not want Iran to control the strait for obvious reasons. You know, they could turn it off and on and create havoc in the global energy markets. So that's the real question. And if Iran can't, over the course of 5 or 6 or 7 or 10 days, agree to some compromise, we may be back at that same point where the president may threaten again to expand the war.
0: That's ABC's Jordana Miller joining us on Northwest News Radio.
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6: This is a Bloomberg Money Minute. The long-term profit and revenue potential of augmented reality glasses is still a hazy picture. But next month, social media company Snap, owner of Snapchat, throws its shades into the ring. It's issuing an upbeat forecast based in part on expectations for the AI-powered glasses it calls Specs. As for its core product, Snap says revenue jumped a solid 19% last quarter, driven by advertising on its messaging app. Following the report, Snap stock snapped higher in extended trades. The World Cup, which began in June, helped prompt a wave of hiring in the leisure and hospitality business as hotels, restaurants, and entertainment venues beefed up their ranks. That meant a strong spike in job openings in May. As for June itself, economists expect a bit of a cooling off in today's reading of job openings and labor turnover. Today's report ushers in 4 consecutive mornings of crucial job tallies, concluding with the Labor Department's big employment and unemployment report Friday. Andrew O'Day, Bloomberg Radio.
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0: How are we looking out there, Karen?
7: Well, Aaron, in the South Sound, a crash still working to clear I-5 southbound after Center Road. Tow truck on scene. It's blocking the right lane. You're heavy from before Center Road. No issues to report on the Valley Freeway. Bellevue to Linwood, north on 405, 35 minutes and a 27-minute ride as you make your way southbound on 405, Bellevue to Renton. Either way on I-5 in between Seattle and Tukwila, less than a 25-minute travel time. And the shoreline north to Everett as you make your way out of Seattle, you're looking at a 25-minute ride. Northbound I-5 over the Ship Canal Bridge with only your left lanes open. This work zone set in place till the end of the year. Recently added to the Revive I-5 project, the Harvard Avenue on-ramp, a 2 northbound I-5 closed with it, and that's closed until mid-October. As you make your way a shoreline to Seattle, less than 25 minutes. No issues to report on the 520 and I-90 bridges, both of them in between 405 and I-5. Heads up, a southbound 405 completely closing overnight. South 8th Street to I-90, 11:30 tonight till 4:30 a.m. on Tuesday in the Northwest News Radio Traffic Center. I'm Karen Trombley.
0: 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Well, let's find out what's happening in your forecast with meteorologist Shannon O'Donnell of Como News.
8: Well, hi there, everybody. It is hot and hazy and getting even hotter and hazier, unfortunately, in the days to come. Tomorrow through Thursday, we'll see highs in the 80s to the low 90s. And with that smoke continuing to build in, air quality is going to take a tumble. It's downright hazardous in eastern Washington because of our regional wildfires. Finally, a return of the onshore flow to our side of the Cascades with cleaner and cooler air by Friday. In the Como 4 Weather Center, I'm meteorologist Shannon O'Donnell.
0: Around the region right now, 72 in Everett, 72 in Tacoma, 76 smoky in Bellevue, 73 smoky in Seattle. Well, the Seattle storm fall in New York City to the Liberty, 95 to 83. The storm now 6-26 on the season. Meanwhile, the Hawks, less than 2 weeks out from their preseason debut. Northwest News Radio Zach Wildfang with the latest on training camp.
9: The Seahawks continue training camp this week. Their next open practice will be tomorrow, the same day that the first episode of Hard Knocks will air on HBO, which has been following the Hawks throughout the preseason. The team got some visitors on Saturday as they were joined by the Blue Angels. Nose tackle Jaron Reed shared some of his takeaways from the visit.
10: How they attack today, you know, how they go and debrief, how they're very critical of themselves, how they depend on each other. Same kind of rules and morals that we have on here on our team.
9: Seahawks will begin preseason 1 week from this Saturday against the Dallas Cowboys. Today marks the MLB trade deadline, and the Mariners are adding a slugger to their team, acquiring outfielder Taylor Ward from the Baltimore Orioles. The 32-year-old is hitting .246 with 7 home runs just a year after clubbing 36 homers for the LA Angels. Ward has now swapped power for getting on base as he has one of baseball's best walk rates this season. The M's have the day off before hosting the Tigers in their second of a 3-series homestand. With Seafair wrapping up over the weekend, Andrew Tate successfully defended his Seafair Unlimited hydroplane title, driving the U1BWR racing boat to victory on Lake Washington. This is his second straight Apollo Mechanical Cup championship. Tate finished ahead of teammate Jimmy Shane to give BWR Racing a 1-2 finish. With sports, Zach Wildfang, Northwest News Radio.
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2: 651 here at Northwest News Radio. I'm Aaron Wright. Thanks for listening. A popular credit card company is looking to lower its numbers on the east side. Northwest News Radio's Rob Smith brings us the story.
22: Visa says it will cut 70 jobs in downtown Bellevue as part of a restructuring across the company involving the loss of 2,600 jobs, or 7% of its workforce. Visa says the cuts are AI-related as the company works to become more efficient. Rob Smith with Formidable Media for Northwest News Radio.
2: Microsoft is issuing a security warning about hotel Wi-Fi. The company says Russian hackers are using phony sign-in pages to break into your accounts. Here's ABC's Elizabeth Schulze.
23: Microsoft says you should assume that public and hotel Wi-Fi networks might not be trustworthy. Using your phone as a hotspot is a safer option, but make sure that you check your plan's data allowance first. 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
2: New warnings from the FBI and EPA about a new wave of cyber attacks hitting water systems across the country. At least 7 states now reporting attacks targeting their systems.
0: News Nation's Brooke Schaefer reports.
1: Federal officials say these cyber attacks have locked people out of systems, even led to boil water notices in some places. We know Michigan is now reporting cyber attacks on 9 of its water systems. 7 other states have reported similar incidents. Minnesota authorities said 30 water systems in their state were recently targeted. Officials in Minnesota, though, stressing these cyber attacks did not impact water quality.
0: Even as oil prices sink on the hopes there could be a deal with Iran, ABC's Sherry Preston says some think gas prices could hit a new record this week.
3: Patrick DeHaans with the gas pricing site Gas Buddy and says no matter what happens in Iran, if prices stay close to where they are now, we're likely to hit a new record very soon.
5: After August 8th, if the national average is still above the $4 mark, it'll be the latest in the calendar year that we've ever seen that $4 a gallon mark still stick around.
3: The good news is that prices are still below the all-time record set in 2022 and that gasoline demand typically slows after the summer months, which could help slow those price increases overall. Sherry Preston, ABC News.
0: AAA reports Washington's average for a gallon of regular has risen to $5.13 a gallon. It's 6:53.
6: I'm Brian Calvert with the Almanac, a look at what happened on this date in history. It was this date in 1941, Parade Magazine did a 3-page spread on the U.S. Army's newest gadget. It was called the Jeep. This date in 1981, MTV made its debut, the first video shown on MTV. You remember, right? Video killed the radio star by the Buggles. This date in 1995, Westinghouse agreed to purchase CBS for $5.4 billion. This date in 2017, the cryptocurrency Bitcoin Cash was created. This date in 2023, Special Counsel Jack Smith charged Donald Trump with conspiracy to defraud the country and the attempt to prevent peaceful transfer of power to Joe Biden. And this date in movie history in 2014... The movie Guardians of the Galaxy opened in this country, reviving all kinds of favorite songs from the 1970s. That's today's Almanac on Northwest News Radio.
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0: How are we looking out there, Karen?
7: Still working to clear a crash, Aaron. I-5 southbound after Center Road in the South Sound. You're heavy on the approach. Valley Freeway, problem-free. Your ride on 405 Bellevue to Linwood, you're looking at just about 36 minutes. North on I-5 Shoreline to Everett, a 25-minute ride. Less than 25, Shoreline south to Seattle. Construction closing southbound 405 in between Southeast 8th Street to I-90. 11:30 tonight until 4:30 a.m. on Tuesday. In the Northwest News Radio Traffic Center, I'm Karen Trombley.
0: Thanks, Karen. Clear skies tonight. Your lows in the mid to upper 50s. Tomorrow, sun with areas of smoke throughout the day. Highs in the upper 70s to mid 80s. Wednesday, sunny skies and smoke. Highs in the 80s. As that warming trend continues, it'll wrap up by Friday. Outside right now, 72 in Everett, 72 in Tacoma, 73 smoky right here in Seattle.
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28: From ABC News, I'm Stephanie Officer. President Trump's pick for Attorney General may have won two Senate holdouts. ABC's Mary Bruce.
29: Trump's Attorney General nominee Todd Blanche is now on track to be confirmed after giving in to the demands of two key Republican senators and putting in writing his pledge to kill the $1.8 billion taxpayer fund to pay out Trump's political allies, including January 6th rioters.
30: Union leaders and Canada's second largest airline, WestJet, have reached a tentative agreement with thousands of flight attendants to end a strike that led to hundreds of cancellations and thousands of stranded passengers over the weekend. This tentative agreement expands existing WestJet systems that'll compensate the work flight attendants do before takeoff. Next, union president Aliyah Hussein says they'll bring it for a final vote amongst their members.
31: Our focus will now turn to our members over the coming days. We'll have the opportunity to put together some slideshows and presentations. We're going to take it out to our membership, and we have to have that ratified within 30 days.
30: Is it still toilet paper if it's not made with paper? One of the biggest paper manufacturers hopes to find out.
32: Kimberly Clark, maker of Huggies diapers, Scott paper towels, and Cottonelle toilet paper, tells the Wall Street Journal they've been looking for a viable alternative to wood pulp and all the trees needed to make it for 20 years now, and they think they found it. It's called Hesper Aloe. It can grow with very little water, which was environmentally promising to the company, and there's plenty of it in the Southwest and elsewhere. With a lot of consumers less than thrilled with the feel of alternatives like bamboo, Kimberly Clark says they're encouraged, but they still need to test the plant to see if it would be as soft, pliable, and absorbent as their current products. Sherry Preston, ABC News.
30: According to GOP Kentucky Representative Rand Paul, on Thursday we'll learn if the Senate will hold Dr. Anthony Fauci in contempt of Congress for pleading the fifth over 100 times last week in retaliation to his response to the COVID-19 pandemic. 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
1: We continue to follow Spokane's wildfires that have caused tens of thousands of people to evacuate. The Old Trails, Autumn Lane, and Fairview fires are burning the edges of Spokane and have destroyed at least 700 structures, including homes. The Northwest Coordination Center reports the fire was human-caused, but the exact cause is under investigation. Officials have warned the state that the number of structures affected by the fires is expected to grow. Governor Bob Ferguson spoke Monday at a news conference along with Spokane city leaders and state leaders. Ferguson says he is working with President Trump to get federal assistance approved for the state.
2: From President Trump to Secretary Mullen to FEMA, we've had only productive conversations and responsive conversations.
1: Meanwhile, smoke from central and eastern Washington, as well as Canadian wildfires, is expected to make its way to our side of the state. Air quality could dip into unhealthy levels later this week due to wind gradually pushing over smoke. Areas in and around Seattle will likely see it starting Tuesday and Wednesday. In other news, federal agents are still using Washington driver information to make immigration arrests despite state restrictions. Northwest News Radio's Jeff Pogela has the story.
3: Researchers at the University of Washington have now linked 79 immigration arrests to searches of state driver records during the past year. Seattle Times reports federal agents can use license plate information to obtain a vehicle owner's name, address, and other details. Washington has blocked some federal access, including searches by Immigration and Customs Enforcement through a nationwide law enforcement network. But the state says it must preserve access for other criminal investigations. Researchers are urging Washington to require a warrant before federal agents can obtain driver information for immigration enforcement.
1: I'm Lillian James. 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
33: I had a special conversation with the Washington Commanders president, Mark Klaus, in a Bloomberg Newsmakers Fireside conversation on stage before a live audience. We talked about the most important thing that everyone cares about in D.C., which, of course, is the new $3.7 billion stadium, probably going to be the second most expensive stadium ever built when it's all said and done. That stadium will be built at the RFK site where the Commanders slash Washington football team used to play. And so they'll be returning there. They're anticipating the stadium being complete by 2030. In the meantime, they will also have the NFL draft, which to many NFL people, they consider that a prerequisite for hosting the Super Bowl. Bowl. Outside of that, we also discussed flag football, the NFL's international business, and we talked about Mark himself and the job that he has being a team president. So Mark was great. Now let's listen to my Bloomberg Newsmakers fireside conversation with Washington Commanders president Mark Klaus. Mark, thank you for doing this. It's been
0: good to be here.
33: It's been about 18 months since you took the job, a little over that.
0: We met right
33: at the NFL league meeting last year.
0: Remember well.
33: Somewhere on the West Coast. But for those of you who don't know Mark is, before he was in the football business, had a very prevalent past in the food industry.
0: That's right.
33: So when the Commander's role, team president, opened up, what piqued your interest about it? That seems like a dramatic shift from food to team president.
0: Well, other than being, you know, probably every 12 or 13 year old boy's dream to work on a sports team. For me personally, there were a variety of things. And first of all, I should say, loved, you know, feel very lucky to have been able to spend the time I did with the Campbell's Company. And that journey was an extraordinary gift. And, you know, I was lucky enough that I had a great successor there ready to go. And thinking about the next chapter, my life and so many things in my life have revolved around sports. And my, you know, perspective was in this next chapter, I wanted to try to go do something different, but I wanted to be able to bring some of the things that I had learned or that experienced in turning around businesses or transforming brands. And, you know, I couldn't have found a better owner in Josh Harris and what Josh has done consistently, what his vision was for the Commanders. I don't think there's any mystery. We were a team in transition on a lot of different levels. And that opportunity to come into sports, but also bring some things to the table that are relevant from my past, I thought was just this perfect mix. And so I went through a very rigorous interview process, as Josh does most things in his business life. But I think the combination of those areas, as well as the evolving world of sports, and I'm sure we'll talk about that more, made for just a match made in heaven. And so, be happier.
33: Based on your previous history, what is the biggest difference that you find between corporate culture and team culture?
0: Well, it's, you know, I tell people a lot of times it's been kind of like 50-50, right? 50% of this are things that I know very well. Like, you know, the business is kind of the business. It's not a particularly complicated business model. It doesn't mean it's simple, but it's not particularly complicated. A lot of the organizational demands of what you're trying to do to set clarity of direction and build culture, very, very consistent. But there are some things that are quite different. I affectionately say to people sometimes that there were many people that like soup. These guys love football, right? It's a different level of passion. And that makes for, this kind of added, I think, level of responsibility, I would say, or this, you know, at least for me personally, feeling like, you know, the things that we do, we've really got to get done right. And, you know, as it relates to culture, I honestly think there's more alike than there is difference. You know, this was an organization that had gone through some tough times. And I think in many ways we started kind of at the beginning again, reestablishing what the purpose and the values of the organization was going to be. Would never have come if I didn't have that alignment with Josh, who's got a very clear view of how we want to do things. And it's exactly the way that you know, I believe we should be doing it. And so establishing that for an organization, and, you know, you evaluate the talent. Do I've got the right people in the right chairs? A lot of really, you know, credit to Jason, who had the job before me, certainly brought in some really talented folks. And so for me, it felt very familiar. Most of my career on the business side has been spent in businesses that were in turnarounds. And, you know, a lot of that playbook we applied here. So probably from a cultural standpoint, I'd say more similarities than differences.
33: Interesting. A couple of years ago when the Commanders
4: Jaden Daniels had been drafted and the Commanders were riding high. I wrote this story that said the Commanders are the most exciting team in the NFL. And I talked to Josh about it, and I talked to some season ticket holders, I talked to some fans. And one of the fans that I spoke to said, you know, the previous ownership was the previous ownership, but it feels like Josh owns the team on behalf of the fans, and it feels like he's one of us. Can you speak to that side of him, maybe the passion that Josh has about this team?
0: Yeah, I think, you know, there's no mystery in how Josh and the broader ownership group has approached the team. I think they've been very, very clear that this is more than just about a business, right? Obviously, putting a product on the field, the hiring of Adam Peters and Dan Quinn were great first steps in the right direction, obviously drafting Jaden, and the commitment to investment in ensuring that winning and championship football is part of what we're bringing to our fans is obviously paramount. But I would also say that the things that also make fans proud of their franchise is also very important to Josh. So, you know, how we reflect on the heritage of the team, how we treat our legends, how we engage and interact with the community, all of that has been elevated as a very significant priority in the agenda. And, you know, to be perfectly honest, some work to do there. Rebuilding trust in those relationships in some cases were very important. But from, you know, day one, the clarity that Josh has had on this, and, you know, I think it's born from, you know, who he is, but it's also born from the fact that he grew up here. This in many ways is his team. Like, he grew up as a fan. He, you know, treasured moments where he was going to the stadium and to the game. And I think that responsibility shapes a lot of his thinking. But I will tell you, in watching him more broadly across the business world, he brings very similar values to those businesses as well. And that's something that I really admire. And, you know, as someone who's working for him in that ecosystem is really encouraging.
4: So let's stay on business. And sponsorship, I think, is something that is really important to NFL teams in terms of the revenue that they're able to bring in. And it's no secret that before Josh Harris's time, that Commanders, the value of the Commanders had decreased over time due to a multitude of situations. But since then, I believe there was a report last year that came out from The Athletic and ESPN that said the Commanders' sponsorship revenue was in the top third of the league. What have your conversations been like with these sponsors who are now once again excited and being welcomed back into the stadium?
0: Well, not that we're competitive or anything, you know, but we are actually in the top 10 now.
4: Excuse me.
0: A long way from where we were. I think, you know, again, I approach this through a couple different lenses. The first is recognizing that building trust with our partners was really important. And so spending time better understanding, you know, what their concerns were, what their opportunities were, was a big part of our outreach. There's no question that improved performance on the football field helps. Those things are certainly part of the, you know, kind of the algorithm. But we want to also be able to control the variables that we can control. And so, you know, part of what's helped me a little bit is I sat on the other side of that table for many, many years in the food business as a client. And so what we've tried to do is adapt our model on sponsorship from what used to be, and it drove me crazy, are these very pedestrian conversations on how many signs do I get my name on, or no, what we want to understand is what a business's goals and challenges are. We want to establish a strategy where we're able to address those goals or those KPIs. And then we want to hold ourselves accountable. So I'll sit down with our top sponsors and, you know, we'll reflect on the past year. What were the goals we agreed upon? Did we deliver upon that? Yes, great. Or no, what did we need to do differently to adjust? And so what we're trying to do is differentiate ourselves at the same time we're recovering from a period where we weren't performing at the levels that we want. And, you know, I fully anticipate being in the geography we're in, the team we have, and the vision that we've got going forward, that, you know, being in the top 10 is a great, you know, measuring stick. But, you know, we want to chase that number one, those guys. guys down in Dallas. We want to go after them, and they've set a great bar for us, but I think we have the ability to compete in almost every aspect of the business with the best-in-class teams.
4: Now, I do feel like a good portion of this crowd is here to talk about the new stadium.
0: Yeah, sure.
4: But we're going to get to that. I want to do a couple quick hits on business first. Number one, which is, what area of the business do you think has the most room to grow based on your first 18 months of the job?
0: Yeah, I mean, there's no question that, you know, one of the things that great teams have is this loyal season ticket member fan base. Right. And you have to earn that. Like, you don't just get that. Like, you've got to, that's a combination of what you're doing on the football field, but also the experience for our fans when they come. And so when I look at where we started from relative to other teams, we were well behind. And so a lot of my energy has been on trying to rebuild that season ticket base, because my feeling is, you know, those are our most committed fans. Those are the folks that are investing the most, you know, hard-earned money on the experience. And that's why you see a lot of our marketing and what we're doing geared toward them. You know, value menu, better pricing, better perks, more days at training camp, all the things that are valuable to them. And so I would say coming in, that was a big gap that we needed to fill. I honestly felt like the sponsorship, we were going to get that back. I'm not saying that's been easy. You know, my team has worked incredibly hard, but you know, given our location, given the history, we had been at the top of the pyramid in the past, and I felt we could do that. But regaining our fans' trust and loyalty to me is the biggest. And we've made great progress, but a lot more to do.
4: That's Washington Commanders President Mark Klaus speaking with me as part of our Bloomberg Newsmakers Fireside Conversation before a live audience from our Washington, D.C. Bureau. Stick around for more of that conversation after a quick break. I'm Randall Williams. 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
24: Thanks for listening to a special edition of the Bloomberg Business of Sports. I'm Randall Williams. We're listening to a conversation I had with Washington Commanders President Mark Klaus from a Bloomberg Newsmakers Fireside Conversation recorded live in front of an audience in our Washington, D.C. bureau. Let's take a listen to more of that conversation.
4: So now let's talk stadium, which is, of course, again, why everyone's here. I just want to give my perspective on things. Josh, of course, bought this team in the summer of 2023. The season last year, I guess 2 years ago, you know, there's the team's on the up and up, go to the NFC Championship game. In January, I believe, is when RFK was signed over to the team to potentially have an opportunity to build on that land. And so from my perspective, I've joked with Josh about this, where he told me when I bought the Commanders, all my values as an investor were broken because I spent so much.
25: Right.
4: But then when the state...
25: A little smarter these days.
4: Right, with the Seahawks sale,
25: yeah, look a little better.
4: Turns around some time later, and you think about the stadium deal, and it's $2.7 billion from the team, $1 billion from everybody else. And I wonder from your perspective, as you've thought about the process in building a new stadium and having conversations with the community, what's that been like so far?
25: Well, it you know, to be honest, a lot of times people will ask me what has been the most surprising or the most different on my day-to-day relative to corporate. And, you know, the honest answer is the amount of politics that I've had. If I had any illusions of being in politics, I've been cured of that. That's out of my dream plan now, off my vision board. I will say that, you know, we've had an incredible partner in Mayor Bowser. You know, the process of this is a very elongated one, as you know. It started with an incredible win in essentially bringing back responsibility for the land to the district. And then from the district, we began, that's when I kind of stepped into the storyline and started working with the mayor to align on a deal. Following that, then we went to the district council and started to work with the chairman of the district council, Phil Mendelson, and then the broader district council. So it was a six-month labor of love. And
4: 6 months, I'd say, 6 months, I will say, is a lot quicker than
25: it
4: some
25: is.
4: Stadiums.
25: You guys
4: made it look easy.
25: I had no frame of reference, but look, I think the key to it was, and one of the things that was really important to me in the process was to ensure that our vote count at the council was a more decisive mandate. For those that follow along know that we ended up at 11-2 vote, by far the highest ever on a sports platform. And part of that was a really concerted effort to enroll every district council member, in a way that felt like the district was winning. And so that just takes time. That just takes you going down and, I had a great team and, we listened to the community, we listened to council members, we really tried to craft a deal that made it a resounding victory for the district. And that, I think, is why it went as well as it did. And I think the commitment that Josh, the owners had, everybody had in this project, the vision for it being much more than just a stadium, but really, a community renaissance, which I think is exactly what's going to happen and how we're, approaching it. That's why we got that 11-2 vote. And, it was not easy. A lot of, late night back and forth. As I've learned, people will negotiate until you say I'm done. And so, we had a lot of good conversations, but I think we ended in a great place. I really do. A win-win for everybody. And we are committed to living into that and things are moving, in a great, kind of cadence and right on pace with our schedule.
4: So the stadium itself looks like a monument. I wonder, just from your perspective, if you're going to get everybody excited, what is going to make this new stadium so special? Besides the fact that when it's all said and done, it will be the second most expensive stadium ever built. And the first, of course, is SoFi Stadium out in Los Angeles, which is a $5 billion spaceship.
25: Expansive. Yeah. I think we have a, I tell people, we have both a unique challenge, but also a little bit of a gift, right? I don't think you could just build any stadium in Washington, D.C. I think you had to figure out a way from a design standpoint to fit into the fabric of the district. And so for us, this vision of creating yet another incredible monument in the city and how it fit from a design standpoint, probably gave us a little bit narrower, runway to focus on. We certainly had a lot of good dialogue internally on a variety of different elements, but I think we landed in a really great spot. I think what people should be excited about, it's, this is going to be the nation's stadium. It really is. That's our vision for it. That's where we are. I think I can tell you from the interest of taking advantage of that stadium, there's no shortage of inbound folks being excited about whether we're talking Women's World Cup in the future or Super Bowls or other things. There's a lot of Final Fours, WrestleMania, if that's on your agenda.
4: Never know.
25: Yeah, big revenue maker for the city. But anyway, these are all areas where I really think we're going to be just an unmissable location for people to come and have the biggest and the best shows and programs in the country, while remembering that this is going to be a football first stadium. I've said this before, our goal is to make the most terrifying stadium in the world to come play in. I want visiting teams to look at their schedule, and circle the date they're coming to DC and be terrified by that. Our fans, I want up close. I want loud. I want, everybody in that building unified, in our shared goal, to win championships. And so when we design the stadium, that's how we're going to design it, right? So we're engineering it to be the loudest, everything all the way to the, very well remembered and beloved shaking seats, from the original RFK. Although, as I joke, They will be structurally sound this time, not just wobbly because they were wobbly. So we're gonna engineer that into the stadium. But I think that's the needle we're threading, right? I want, you know, all of the great shows to come. I want all of the great programs to be here. But when you go in for a football game, I want you to know that you're at Commander Stadium, just like it was at RFK back in the day.
4: I'm looking forward to it. I do want to ask, on one of the things that is a big revenue generator for teams is often naming rights. And they come in different fashions. I think of GEHA Field at Arrowhead Stadium, Empower Field at Mile High Stadium. There's Lambeau Field. Yeah. Even with new projects, new Nissan Stadium with the Titans. And I wonder, whether that be with sponsors, with government officials, have you had any conversations about the potential name of this new stadium?
25: Sure. I think this is a, as I said, this is a little bit of this unique asset. And, you know, part of what makes naming rights, I think, so exciting is there's just so many of those that are out there. And in our particular case, you know, iconic design, iconic location. And so I think we want to be patient and do things the right way. And so we're probably a little bit ahead of time of really understanding, you know, how we're going to fully approach it. But generally speaking, I think we're going to have the right kinds of conversations and, you know, create opportunities for conversations with a variety of different folks and, you know, try to end

0: achieve both of those objectives?
1: Maybe one or two more on stadium. In Nashville, they have a Super Bowl coming before the stadium's even open. So I wonder, from your perspective, how quickly can D.C. host a Super Bowl?
0: Well, we certainly have
1: our negotiations now.
0: We clearly have an eye on that as an objective. I think there's some really good milestones ahead of us that we
1: need. The draft.
0: We need to knock the ball out of the park with the draft, and I'm very convinced that we will. Vents DC has been a great partner for us. The commitment from the district in supporting it, the playbook that the NFL has built over the years on drafts is, you know, second to none. And our commitment to make this a really special experience for our fans and for our community. And I think that's going to be a great test run, if you will.
1: It's on your mind.
0: I'm praying to the weather gods, by the way, to make sure that we've got nice summer warm weather. But regardless, we'll be ready to go. But look, I think that's a great chance for us to show and demonstrate our ability to host and bring and deliver world class events.
1: Now let's go back to Northwest Field real quick. There's of course a couple more seasons left there. Josh has put over $100 million into upkeeping it. Is there any more money that's going to go into the stadium, or do you think that $100 million is enough to get to the new stadium?
0: I think the bigger pieces of our strategy of rejuvenation for the stadium, as well as our practice facility. As you've said, covered a lot of ground on that. I think, you know, it's a building that had some really clear areas that we needed to invest in. So I would say we've covered most of the bigger pieces, but I know Josh is committed, as we all are, to making sure that fans experience in the current building. I say this all the time to the team. You know, we can't start looking to the new stadium and making excuses for why the fans' experience in the current building isn't great. And, you know, we can point out the limitations or the things that we wish would have been in the original construction, or we can focus on, you know, what we've got to work with and turn it into a world-class experience. And so I can tell you that, you know, from Josh on down, we are committed to doing that.
1: That's Washington Commanders President Mark Klaus speaking with me as part of our Bloomberg Newsmakers Fireside Conversation. We spoke on stage in front of a live audience in our Bloomberg Washington, D.C. Bureau. And that does it for this special edition of the Bloomberg Business of Sports. 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
3: Three devastating wildfires continue to burn around Spokane. At least 700 structures have been destroyed and around 60,000 residents have been forced to evacuate. Governor Bob Ferguson joined other city and state officials in Spokane Monday at a press conference. Ferguson says he's working to get federal assistance approved for the state. Meanwhile, air quality could dip into unhealthy levels around the Seattle area this week. This comes as winds push in wildfire smoke from central and eastern Washington as well as Canada. And in other news, state efforts to restrict ICE access to Washington driver information have not stopped immigration arrests using that data. The University of Washington Center for Human Rights says it has now connected 79 immigration arrests to searches of Washington driver records since August of last year. 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
4: Temperatures are starting to heat back up. Tuesday will start with clear skies and temps in the low 60s before reaching a high around 80 in the late afternoon. Though we won't be seeing any clouds, the sun might be covered by smoke coming in from central and eastern Washington as well as Canada. The National Weather Service has issued an air quality alert for King, Kitsap, Pearson, Homish, and Thurston counties through Wednesday evening. I'm Lillian James. 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
23: Equity markets are outperforming the world. Nigeria's main index has overtaken countries like South Korea to deliver the highest dollar-based returns to investors.
24: Africa is enjoying its moment in the sun right now. Some good work that has been done with a number of governments, central banks, and capital markets authorities to reform some of the economies, maybe restructure some of the debt. And as a result, that has also translated into the growth, the success that the markets have been seeing.
23: But it's not just Nigeria. Ghana, Tunisia, and Kenya also make the top 10, and investors are starting to pay attention.
25: So we have been increasing our investments in the continent over the last 2-3 years, especially in major markets like Nigeria and Kenya, because of the positive developments we have been seeing and positive momentum we have been seeing in stock markets.
23: On this week's Next Africa podcast, we'll look at what's driving these high-performing markets, whether the momentum can last, and what this means for investors across the continent. I'm Jennifer Zabasadja, and this is the Next Africa podcast, bringing you one story each week from the continent, driving the future of global growth with the context only Bloomberg can provide. Now, joining me today is our emerging markets reporter, that's Ray Ndlovu. Thanks so much for being on the podcast. It's nice to have you here again, especially because you have a very specific lens into what's happening across the various markets on the continent. Let's maybe have you contextualize what we're seeing, because we are seeing a bit of strength from some of the exchanges across Africa. What stands out to you?
26: Yeah, thanks, Jen, for the conversation. Probably just to kick it off, I'll borrow from what one of the speakers mentioned, that African exchanges are having their moment in the sun, which is pretty much what sums up the performance that we've seen this year. The standout performers, Nigeria, Ghana, Tunisia, and Kenya. So we are seeing these exchanges part of the top 10 in terms of gains this year and returns to investors. So this is quite phenomenal to have such a large number of stock markets from Africa, you know, being part of the global top 10. And these are not the usual names where one would most probably expect South Africa to be there, but these are the ones that are the leading lights when it comes to the conversation around outsized gains and returns for investors.
23: And it's interesting because we need to put outsize in perspective, right? Because of course it looks differently in some of these markets than it does elsewhere in emerging markets. Can you compare some of what we're seeing?
26: In dollar terms, Nigeria has had a very great year. The returns there are quite phenomenal. In dollar terms, we're talking about 71%. Same thing with Ghana, around 61% in terms of returns this year, year to date. Tunisia, about 47%. And if you compare with the main dominant stock markets in the world this year, which have been sort of like in the news or in the limelight, your AI-led stocks, such as South Korea's KOSPI or Taiwan's index, they have had a bit of a bumpy ride in the last couple of days and weeks, and that has knocked off those phenomenal returns which investors were rushing into and buying into the AI frenzy. When you compare the returns there, for instance, in the KOSPI, it's about 34%, and in Taiwan, it's 35%. So you can definitely see quite that huge gap between the two sort of like offerings from AI and the exchanges in Africa. And more broadly, I'll just throw this in quickly. When you're comparing with the benchmark indexes like the All Country World Index, it's only up 8% year to date. So it's really been quite a phenomenal rise of the stock markets in Africa. And it's just increasingly becoming hard to ignore in terms of what we're seeing in some of these exchanges that I've mentioned.
23: Yeah, it's been interesting because so much of the discussion, at least on Bloomberg Television, that we've had with investors prior to this year was you're diversifying into some of the common markets that we refer to, South Africa. But the conversation seems to definitely be changing. And I wonder if it's because we're seeing the grouping and the cohort of investors that are coming into these markets changing a bit. Are you noticing whether or not the pool of capital is coming from domestic investors, retail investors, or is it institutional, international investors that are just looking to diversify away from some of the common markets that we know and that we follow closely here on the continent?
26: Yeah, so I think one very key point, which you're also alluding to, is the fact that there's different reasons for the different gains on the continent. So one would probably expect or think that naturally in Nigeria, it's foreigners that are rushing in terms of into the equities market, but it's not the case. It's in fact local investors that are driving the gains that are being translated on the exchange there. So for instance, according to data from the Nigerian exchange in the first half of the year, domestic investors, they contributed about 89% in terms of participation and transactions there, and the rest was foreigners at about 11%. But again, it's different to say that there are no foreign participation. Some are quietly waiting and looking to see if the reforms or the story of reforms in those markets are lasting, you know, to be able to then fully deploy capital in that sense.
23: Let's get a bit of insight from Peter Nolitalela, who's the CEO of the Dar es Salaam Stock Exchange, for a bit of insight into what frontier markets are maybe experiencing and looking at.
24: If you look at the Dar es Salaam Stock Exchange, we just turned or are turning 30 years this year. So we're only 3 decades old. And with that, it means that we are still a bit far behind when you compare to other exchanges, especially the developed and other exchanges in frontier markets. So what that has meant is that if you look at the number of listings, the number of investors, it's still on the lower side. And so our approach has been, number one, getting more listings onto the exchange. We haven't had a whole lot of luck over the last 5 years or so with equities, but fixed income has been a revelation. And a lot of it has come from financial institutions, but also have non-bank financial institutions coming through, and corporates are also coming back into the fold. But increasingly, being a young market, our interest is to grow the investor base and to disseminate the investor awareness and education. So we've been very intentional and purposeful in terms of us being out there talking to the investment public. Talking 30 years, so most of my generation, I turned 45 in September. We didn't grow up with the exchange, or at least when you're turning teenagers, we didn't have the exchange around. Same thing with our parents. We're focusing on the younger generation. So your Gen Zs and the like are the ones that we're focusing on. And with that comes the support of technology. Technology has been a helping hand in terms of us being able to, number one, reach out the investors through our social media platform and other channels to disseminate information, to make them being financial savvy, investors have been, but also to give them access to the market. So we have a mobile trading platform, which allows them 24/7 to access the market, place orders. Of course, the processing will actually happen the next time the market opens, but it allows them wherever they are to place orders and settle electronically.
23: And we're looking at a number of exchanges across the continent that have been doing quite well when you look at them in comparison to global indices. When you look at specifically what you've seen over the past few years, we're about midway through the year, what is performing well, what is outperforming, and what are some of the laggards that you're noticing?
24: Africa is enjoying its moment in the sun right now. There's some stock exchange in particular. If you look, for example, at our all share index at the end of the first half of the year, year on year on the all share index, we've grown by 69.74%. And if you look at the Tanzania share index, where you only have the local listed companies, 76% growth. So a lot of it has come on the back of, on one part, we did suffer quite a bit following COVID, and after that, some geopolitical issues that have been taking place. We have seen a flight of capital flight to safety. But what that has meant is that local investors have taken up the mantle. And the more we've provided information, education to investors, they are picking up that we've seen liquidity grow, which in turn has meant a growth in our market capitalization and index performance. Another thing that I want to point to is some of our markets across Africa over the last decade or so had been facing issues with debt sustainability. Some were facing, or still are facing, concerns around debt trap, but some good work that has been done with a number of governments, central banks, and capital markets authorities to reform some of the economies, maybe restructure some of the debt, and get out of that debt burden, enable the economy, the GDP to rise. And as a result, that has also translated into the growth and the success that the markets have been seeing.
23: Now, that's a look at the Dar es Salaam Stock Exchange. Let's go back to Ray for a bit more context around maybe the question around cashing out, how capital is flowing in and out of these markets. Ray, are we seeing the pool of capital moving in just as much as it's moving out, or is there still an asterisk there? Are we seeing the money really sitting and, as you say, waiting to see how reforms and the stories of these different markets pan out?
26: I think it's a two-pronged take. One key issue that always haunts, for lack of a better word, the African frontier equities market would be the issue of liquidity. How liquid is it? And can a foreign investor be able to come in and get out quickly as they would want to? So that always is at the back of the mind of investors in that sense. But again, the reform story then comes or kicks into play because there's been relative stability in terms of the currency front, the volatility which was pronounced in yesteryears, for instance, in Nigeria, is no longer there. The Naira is up almost 5% this year against the dollar. So there is a modicum of almost relative calm and stability that is provided. The oil price boom this year has helped to boost reserves, and there's almost just over $50 billion in foreign exchange reserves. So comfortably, Nigeria is able to, if it were to come to a rush out by foreign portfolio investors, comfortably to be able to satisfy their needs to be able to exit the market. So we've seen that buffer of FX reserves like acting as a stabilizer in some of these exchanges, like Ghana, for instance, as well, which is, we know, the largest gold producing country in Africa as well, enjoying that boom in gold prices, also being able to tap its gold reserves should it come to that. But we're not seeing any excessive outflows at the moment in any of the African exchanges that we've been talking about.
23: You're listening to the Next Africa podcast, where we bring you one story each week from the continent, driving the future of global growth with the context only Bloomberg can provide. I'm Jennifer Zabasadja. 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
40: From ABC News, I'm Stephanie Officer. Authorities say they've arrested a man related to one of Spokane's wildfires on suspicion of arson. The cyclosporiasis outbreak has taken two lives. ABC's Elizabeth Schulze.
41: Officials in Michigan reporting two deaths. In both cases, the patients had significant underlying health conditions that may have been impacted by cyclosporiasis and dehydration. Nationwide, more than 18,000 people have gotten sick in 45 states. This illness is not typically deadly. Officials are still investigating any other sources of food that may have been contaminated.
40: Both deaths were in Michigan. Eight other states also reported illnesses. The FDA linked the parasitic stomach illness to iceberg lettuce sourced by Taylor Farms in central Mexico, then served at Taco Bell's. 25 Democratic states are suing the Trump administration over the president's latest round of tariffs.
42: The coalition of 25 states asked the New York-based Court of International Trade to block the tariffs, arguing Trump bypassed the legal requirements to justify them. Trump's first round of tariffs under a different law was blocked by the Supreme Court in February, and the Democratic states argue these new tariffs will meet a similar fate. Peter Haralambos, ABC News, New York.
40: Two Ohio politicians are now in a public family feud. U.S. Senator Bernie Moreno says his former son-in-law, Congressman Max Miller, is unfit to serve. Miller was married to Moreno's daughter, Emily. She says Miller not only abused her, he hurt their two-year-old daughter. ABC's Jay O'Brien.
43: Miller says she's lying. As proof, he said his ex-wife offered to cook him dinner several days after one of the alleged incidents. The congressman's ex-wife also told authorities he may have abused their two-year-old daughter, claiming that after one visit with Miller, the child came home with a fractured collarbone.
44: Abused our daughter.
43: Miller says his daughter was hurt by employees at her daycare. The local Department of Children and Family Services did not find evidence to substantiate allegations of child abuse against Miller.
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45: We continue to follow Spokane's wildfires that have caused tens of thousands of people to evacuate. The Old Trails, Autumn Lane, and Fairview fires are burning the edges of Spokane and have destroyed at least 700 structures, including homes. The Northwest Coordination Center reports the fire was human-caused, but the exact cause is under investigation. Officials have warned the state that the number of structures affected by the fires is expected to grow. Governor Bob Ferguson spoke Monday at a news conference along with Spokane city leaders and state leaders. Ferguson says he is working with President Trump to get federal assistance approved for the state.
0: From President Trump to Secretary Mullen to FEMA, we've had only productive conversations and responsive conversations.
45: Meanwhile, smoke from central and eastern Washington, as well as Canadian wildfires, is expected to make its way to our side of the state. Air quality could dip into unhealthy levels later this week due to wind gradually pushing over smoke. Areas in and around Seattle will likely see it starting Tuesday and Wednesday. In other news, federal agents are still using Washington driver information to make immigration arrests despite state restrictions. Northwest News Radio's Jeff Pojula has the story.
1: Researchers at the University of Washington have now linked 79 immigration arrests to searches of state driver records during the past year. Seattle Times reports federal agents can use license plate information to obtain a vehicle owner's name, address, and other details. Washington has blocked some federal access, including searches by Immigration and Customs Enforcement through a nationwide law enforcement network. But the state says it must preserve access for other criminal investigations. Researchers are urging Washington to require a warrant before federal agents can obtain driver information for immigration enforcement.
45: I'm Lillian James. 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
39: Welcome to the Bloomberg Law Show. I'm June Grosso. Ahead in this hour, ICE arrests are surging at airports in a new front in the administration's deportation drive. The administration is the first to use a secretive U.S. court to try to deport suspected terrorists. And the D.C. U.S. Attorney's Office suffers yet another embarrassment as it dismisses charges in the Reflecting Pool case.
14: Our evidence further shows that the National Park Service employees observed Hearn actually forcefully and violently pulling up and removing the bottom liner with both hands.
39: Just a month ago, D.C. U.S. Attorney Jeanine Pirro was adamant that the government had evidence to prove that former Olympic rower David Hearn damaged the reflecting pool by violently ripping up sealant from the bottom of the pool.
15: Does that indicate in your belief that it was probably damaged before, or do you believe that he...
14: Oh, he damaged it.
15: Further, but do you believe it had already been damaged before?
14: He damaged the pool.
3: a stunning reversal on Friday when Pirro dropped the felony vandalism charges against Hearn, saying that the damage was actually the result of a botched installation by the contractor. President Trump continues to insist that vandals damaged the pool.
4: I was disappointed with Jeanine Pirro, really disappointed with Jeanine Pirro. She folded like an umbrella.
3: Bob Pirro blamed the Interior Department for providing less than fulsome information and said she wouldn't have sought a grand jury indictment if the agency had been more forthcoming, but also wrote in the filing that a visual inspection showed damage throughout the reflecting pool, even in the middle, where a vandal wouldn't likely attempt to peel the lining. I mean, shouldn't the U.S. Attorney's Office have done a minimal, at least, investigation before they file felony charges against someone?
5: That's exactly the question here and why this is such an embarrassing setback for the Department of Justice, because typically the Department of Justice does not rely on another agency to do its own investigation. And in this particular case, there was no real rush to judgment. In other words, we didn't have a circumstance where there was a potential danger to the community or where the potential defendant was a flight risk. There was no reason the Department of Justice had to move to indict him so quickly. And for them to now turn around and say that the information that they had been given by the Interior Department was incorrect, and as you said, the visual inspection revealed damage throughout the reflecting pool such that a vandal would not likely have attempted to peel the lining back, really undermines the Department of Justice position because it shows that they never did a thorough investigation before going into the grand jury and seeking an indictment in this case.
3: Also, in her press conference announcing this, she said there was an effort, a violent effort, to rip up the sealant from the bottom of the pool. And she also said that, yes, there was more than $1,000 in damage. And now it appears that that was a misrepresentation of what happened.
5: Well, it certainly seems that way. And I think to put this into context, it's fair to point out that the idea of the Department of Justice simply outright dismissing charges after an indictment is brought is exceedingly rare. It almost never happens. And the reason it doesn't happen is because federal prosecutors typically take their time to investigate cases to make sure that they have enough evidence to gain a conviction if their case goes to trial. In fact, the guidelines for the U.S. Attorney's Office require that prosecutors cannot go into a grand jury and present a case for indictment unless they believe that they have evidence that would be admissible at trial that is likely to result in a conviction. So here it seems like there was a real rush to judgment where they went out and they indicted based on limited information that was coming from the Interior Department, and it turned out, according to the Department of Justice, to not be true.
3: It seemed like an overcharge to me to charge, even if there was some vandalism, to charge him with a felony, you know, with the max being 10 years. It reminded me of the case of the guy now known as the sandwich guy who tossed a sandwich at an ICE agent, and Pirro tried to charge him with a felony, but the grand jury wouldn't return a felony indictment.
5: No, I think that's a fair point, because let's keep in mind that this case turned on a single count of property destruction, which carries a maximum sentence of 10 years or up to 10 years in prison if there's a conviction. And the key to removing this case from a misdemeanor, which would only allow a prison sentence of up to a year, to a felony, which in this case allows a prison sentence of up to 10 years, is the government's ability to prove that the defendant caused at least $1,000 in damage to the pool. What ended up happening here is that the defense counsel focused on that damages issue, because what they were trying to do is, at a minimum, move this case from a felony back to a misdemeanor by trying to show that the government could not meet that $1,000 threshold. And they focused on testimony that apparently occurred in the grand jury in order to obtain this indictment, where the government apparently presented only one witness on that element, on that critical element of showing that the damage caused allegedly by this defendant was at least $1,000. According to the defense, that witness testified that the property had already deteriorated, that the pool had already begun to fall apart in terms of the lining coming up from the bottom, and that the repairs that would have been needed even without Mr. Hearn's alleged conduct, and that the witness testified also that he could not quantify any loss, this is according to the defense, caused by the alleged conduct of the defendant. So they were really already attacking not only the question of whether their client committed any crime at all, but they were focusing on whether the government can meet this $1,000 threshold that they used to turn this case from a misdemeanor into a felony.
3: I'm wondering about the timing here, because they dropped the charges shortly after the defense was trying to get the grand jury transcripts because of what they said were irregularities in the process. And we have seen in several instances irregularities in the presentation of cases by federal prosecutors to grand juries. And I'm wondering if that might have been an impetus for dropping the case as well, that those would have been revealed.
5: No, that's exactly right. That was what the defense had focused on. And according to the defense, the sole witness that the government relied on to prove damages did not even say or suggest that the alleged conduct by Mr. Hearn had compromised the liner at all. And in fact, in the charging document, he was simply charged with touching some of the liner that had floated to the surface. According to the prosecution, even in the indictment, he was accused of pulling up a 2-foot square piece of the pool's lining. Now, the defendant's version of what happened, and this is a statement he gave just before his arrest, is that he was biking and he pulled over to the pool there and put his hand in the reflecting pool. And he said that he reached in to examine the pool's newly peeled coating and briefly touched a chunk attached to the side of the pool, but he said that he obeyed a park worker who was standing right there with him and told him to let it go. So he basically said he did absolutely nothing to in any way vandalize the reflecting pool, and it seems that the government's witness largely corroborated the defendant's statement, and that is perhaps the reason why we're seeing this sudden dismissal of this indictment, because again, it's so exceedingly rare that prosecutors will fully dismiss a case rather than try to plead it down to a misdemeanor or work out some kind of a plea deal. Here, it seems that the grand jury testimony that the defense was pressing for and that a judge would likely require prosecutors to turn over may have completely undermined the prosecution's case. And before that happened, it seems that Jeanine Pirro, the U.S. Attorney for the District of Columbia, felt that she had no choice but to dismiss the case.
3: President Trump is exceedingly angry about this. He said that he disagreed 100% with what she did. To me, it was a pure case of vandalism. If he installs a new U.S. attorney for D.C., is it possible that a new U.S. attorney could bring these charges again?
5: Well, I think it's possible that a new U.S. attorney could bring the charges, but I think the defense would have an ample basis to try to move to dismiss them. And at the end of the day, it doesn't seem like the facts here are going to change. What was really extraordinary here was that not only did Ms. Pirro dismiss these charges, but she did so, or the government did so, in a 20-page court filing with the judge in the case, saying that they had been provided with additional documents by the Interior Department since the indictment, showing that the damage was a result of a botched installation by a contractor, as well as the, quote, rush to complete the project prior to events associated with the America 250 celebration in the week surrounding Independence Day 2026. So what's really unusual here is that this dismissal didn't solely focus on the conduct of this defendant. In other words, it wasn't simply saying, this is why we have to dismiss this case against this defendant. Instead, it was a broad rebuke of the entire concept that any of the damage caused by the reflecting pool was done by vandals. It really completely undermined the narrative that came not only from President Trump, but also from the Interior Secretary, who took a completely different position and immediately issued a statement saying that the Interior Department provided the U.S. Attorney's Office with expert and eyewitness testimonies to the damage done by vandals and provided every piece of evidence they asked for and in the requested timeline detailing each area of damage to the pool. So what we're seeing here is really an unheard of scenario where you have one branch of government blaming and criticizing the other, a dispute between the Department of Justice and the President, a dispute between the Department of Justice and the Interior Department, and all of this is playing out in full public view. It's really something that is extraordinary and is unheard of, where you see this type of internal debate within the government being played out on the national stage.
3: And we may hear more about this because Hearn's attorneys say they're looking at all possible remedies. Thanks, Bob. That's Robert Mintz of McCarter in English. Coming up, ICE turns to airports. This is Bloomberg.
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7: Help! 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ICE is here! 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Help us!
3: If you go to an airport in the U.S. these days, you may see a different kind of scene from the usual endless lines. ICE agents roaming around and arresting immigrants who have expired visas and sometimes facing opposition from concerned bystanders.
8: What's going on? What's going on?
9: What's going on? What's going on?
10: Law enforcement.
9: What's going on? We can stop the rights to know what's going on.
8: Everyone back up.
9: Are you okay?
8: What are they doing?
9: Are you okay?
10: Everyone back up.
9: Come on. Come on. Come on. Come on.
3: Whether it's LAX, JFK, or any of about 13 other major airports, ICE is opening up a new front in its drive to make 2,000 arrests a day. And arrests at airports are made easier these days by a new cooperation arrangement between ICE and TSA. Joining me is an expert in immigration law, Leon Fresco, a partner at Holland & Knight. Leon, are these airport arrests something new?
11: Well, it's not completely new, meaning it's not that it's never happened before, but what is happening is that ICE, under the threat of needing to arrest 2,000 people a day, is increasingly arresting people at U.S. airports. And that's happening because when you're at an airport, you obviously don't have weapons. You're in a controlled environment. It's easier for ICE to be able to arrest you. So what happens is TSA is doing information sharing with ICE. And that's what's new. And now that TSA is doing information sharing with ICE, they have the manifest of the people who are going to be crossing the TSA that morning. Just like now, if you cross, you barely sometimes don't even need to show your ticket anymore. You just show your face and you go right through. They know everybody who's coming, why they're coming, what they're coming for. And so when one of these individuals that ICE is uncertain as to their status rings the bell, essentially, and then shows up, then now TSA is referring to those individuals to ICE and is asking them, hey, prove that you're here legally. And a lot of people are in these quasi statuses. So that's the problem. Some people who are undocumented completely, yes, those people are being arrested. They're being detained. They're being placed in removal proceedings. But the more complicated issue is there's a lot of people whose cases have been pending for many, many months because the administration has decided to dramatically slow down the legal immigration system, including pausing it for people from many countries, although there's currently an injunction preventing that. But there's still many people who are stuck behind that pause as the backlog developed for many, many months from that pause. And so a lot of people who should normally be able to fly domestically in the United States are now terrified to fly because they're worried they won't be able to explain their complicated pending immigration status to an ICE agent who's incentivized to arrest them.
3: From what I've been seeing, a lot of the people where their arrests have been documented on you know, video by bystanders. A lot of them have expired visas. I mean, expired for years.
11: Well, what happens is this. So let's say you are an Indian national. This is a perfect example of this. So the Indian national comes to the United States on a student visa that might have been valid on April 1st, 2020, as an example. That may have been when they got their stamp to originally come into the United States. A lot of Indian nationals, many of them who are my clients, never leave the country again after they first arrive as a student. They stay for all the years they're a student. They change their status from inside the United States to what's called H-1B visa status. And then the problem is there's a backlog because only 7% of all green cards each year are allowed to go to one country. So for Indian nationals, the green card backlog is like 80 years, 100 years. So they don't leave. They just stay. And so that initial visa stamp is expired, but their status is lawful. They just need to show this document called an I-797 that has the approval of their most recent extension of their H-1B status from inside the United States. The problem is most people don't carry those documents around on a domestic flight, but now they better, because the point is if you show a visa that is, because the visa expiration on your passport only says the last date you're allowed to enter the United States. It says nothing about whether you're currently in legal status. So many people will have extended their status through a number of ways, but now people are going to need to be very careful to sort of have an exegesis written by an immigration lawyer with supporting documents that they can just hand to an ICE agent and say, here you go, here's all the proof you need, please let me board my flight to Cleveland now. So that's now, we're in a completely new world now.
3: So let's say someone with an expired visa is traveling and ICE picks them up. Some of these people have applied for asylum. What happens next? Are they taken into custody?
11: So what needs to happen is first they need to try to figure out if the person is here lawfully or not. But the question is, even there, what are they doing? Are they doing this from a, like, you know, we'll detain you first and ask questions later? Or are they asking the questions first at the airport and letting people out? So I've been very interested in this because I have a lot of clients in this field. And most of the clients I have who've been detained have been let out at the airport. But if you cannot prove that you have a lawful status, they are detaining you and they're putting you in detention until your removal proceedings are over. So you won't get out. So here you were thinking you were doing a flight from Houston to Cleveland, and now you're in detention until that you get deported or until you win your case. And so there are some people who are entitled to bond hearings, and so those people can ask to be let out on bond while their immigration detention case is going on. But the families of those people are going to need to find wherever they've been detained and find what immigration court their case is pending and hire a lawyer and file a bond hearing and argue that bond case. So all of that is, like, again, a completely new world from the world that previously existed.
3: And DHS just cares that it's counting as an arrest that day.
11: Right, exactly. So now you have a much larger number of people you can arrest. Of course, this is something of rapidly diminishing returns, because if people now know they're going to get arrested at the airport, you might have gotten a good spike initially, but what you've essentially accomplished is a ban on domestic flying for undocumented individuals, because now they know, okay, don't take the airport. So maybe we'll move to the bus next or the train or something. I don't know what will happen next, but the point is, if this keeps going on, that's really just what's going to happen, is you're just not going to see, first of all, for sure, undocumented people flying, but even documented people who are not lawful permanent residents or who are not citizens may decide, you know what, I don't need to take this flight. I don't need this aggravation. And so that might not be so great for the economy if people aren't flying, who have every lawful reason to be in the United States.
3: TSA and ICE, they're all in the Department of Homeland Security.
11: They're all part of the Department of Homeland Security, but what's new is TSA didn't share previously the passenger manifest of who was coming in every day to the airport with ICE. So now they're sharing that. And so now ICE knows who's coming into the airport that day, and ICE can then cross-reference it with its databases and say, okay, I want you to select number 62, number 78, number 412, number 371. And when those people people go through the system, because now everyone, you don't just walk through. Now you actually scan an ID and take picture and everything. So when those people do those things, the alarm bell immediately goes off, bing, bing, bing. They get referred to ICE. And now ICE starts talking to those individuals about what their status is.
3: So that came from the top, right?
11: That came from the top. That is a DHS leadership directive.
3: They said that they've arrested 1 million people. Is that 1 million since the beginning of the Trump administration?
11: I think that is 1 million since the beginning of the Trump administration, because at the end of the day, they wouldn't have had the ability to arrest 2 million people over the course of just 1 year. So I'm pretty sure it's 1 million since the beginning of the Trump administration.
3: And what did they promise? 3 million?
11: Well, what they promised was 3,000 arrests per day. And they're nowhere near 3,000 arrests per day. And so, yeah, that would have been over 1 million per year. So if you do obviously 365 times 3,000 arrests, that's where you get to the 1 million per year. You're not getting that right now. So
3: let's turn to TPS, temporary protected status. 350,000 Haitians and Syrians had the

0: asylum or, you know, some other thing? Like, have you been here longer than 10 years and you have a U.S. citizen child that's perhaps sick or something that needs you? Because there's a thing called cancellation of removal that in that situation you can get it, but it has to be an extreme and unusual hardship to a U.S. citizen child. So in a situation like that, perhaps you can stay, or perhaps you were a trafficking victim or something like that. But there's very few solutions for a lot of these people with expiring temporary protected status. So are either going to lose their case or they'll just not go to the hearing. And then it'll be up to the federal government to try to actually deport them one by one out of the United States.
1: Are the Haitians being treated particularly sternly? I mean, Trump had targeted them, you know, when he was campaigning.
0: Well, at the moment, there's nothing saying that their deportation is moving any more quickly than Syrians or people from Venezuela or from other countries that have TPS. They all seem to be moving at the same pace, which is, you know, they go into immigration court and now the immigration courts are processing each of these cases. The one difference is that the U.S. House actually voted to extend TPS for Haitians through 2029. That was a bipartisan bill with Republicans and Democrats, but President Trump said he would veto the bill. And so there we are. We're stuck there in that situation.
1: Stay with me, Leon. Coming up next on the Bloomberg Law Show, I'll continue this conversation with immigration law attorney Leon Fresco. The Trump administration is the first to use a secretive U.S. court meant to deport alleged terrorists. And the fight over in-state tuition programs for illegal immigrants. 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
3: Three devastating wildfires continue to burn around Spokane. At least 700 structures have been destroyed and around 60,000 residents have been forced to evacuate. Governor Bob Ferguson joined other city and state officials in Spokane Monday at a press conference. Ferguson says he's working to get federal assistance approved for the state. Meanwhile, air quality could dip into unhealthy levels around the Seattle area this week. This comes as winds push in wildfire smoke from central and eastern Washington as well as Canada. And in other news, state efforts to restrict ICE access to Washington driver information have not stopped immigration arrests using that data. The University of Washington Center for Human Rights says it has now connected 79 immigration arrests to searches of Washington driver records since August of last year. You're listening to Northwest News Radio.
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4: Temperatures are starting to heat back up. Tuesday will start with clear skies and temps in the low 60s before reaching a high around 80 in the late afternoon. Though we won't be seeing any clouds, the sun might be covered by smoke coming in from central and eastern Washington as well as Canada. The National Weather Service has issued an air quality alert for King, Kitsap, Pierce, Snohomish, and Thurston counties through Wednesday evening. I'm Lillian James. 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
5: 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Oh my goodness. So it's a game, and you're okay with your guy.
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23: Florida is trying to keep in place a state law which imposes criminal penalties on someone who transports a migrant who entered the U.S. in violation of the law. Florida's Chief Deputy Solicitor General tried to walk a tightrope during Friday's oral arguments before the U.S. Court of Appeals for the 11th Circuit. I've been talking to immigration expert Leon Fresco of Honda & Knight. Leon, tell us about this Florida law.
24: So it's a very creative law because in 2012, there was a case called Arizona versus United States where Arizona basically tried to say that if you were not registered with the federal government, that they can prosecute you. So if you were in Arizona and you had not registered with the federal government, you could be prosecuted for that under Arizona state law. And the U.S. Supreme Court said that that was preempted. So Florida tried to say, well, you know what? We're not going to do anything about immigration registration. What we're going to say is if you snuck into the United States and nobody knows you're here, so it has nothing to do with immigration. It's just that you snuck in to the United States. And so you could be a U.S. citizen. You could be a lawful permanent resident. You could be an undocumented person. It doesn't matter who you are. If you're anyone who snuck into the United States and the United States doesn't know you're here, and now you're being transported into Florida, you can be prosecuted, the people who transport you, for harboring and trafficking and all kinds of other things like that. So that's what they tried to say. And so the Farm Worker Association of Florida and the ACLU sued and said, you're being too cute by half. This is just an immigration statute that you're just trying to say isn't about immigration. And so this is still preempted, meaning the federal government has to do the punishment for harboring and trafficking and all of that. It's not something that you, the state of Florida, can do. And the district court agreed and enjoined the statute. Florida appealed, and now it's in the 11th Circuit. And there was a panel that just heard the argument with two Biden appointees and one Trump appointee who seemed skeptical that this was going to work, that this solution of saying, well, this isn't really about immigration because we're not penalizing people who are undocumented. We're penalizing anyone who snuck into the United States. And so because we're doing that, we're not checking anyone's immigration status. And so the court was saying, well, how is somebody supposed to know whether someone snuck into the country or not? What documents are they going to have to show the person transporting them to show that they were, quote unquote, inspected when they arrived in the United States? And of course, those are going to be immigration documents. And so that's what's going to be the complication here. And so I don't know exactly how Florida gets around the preemption issue here, but we shall see. Anything can happen in the courts these days, but it seems very difficult there.
23: The 11th Circuit struck down a similar Georgia law, right, in 2012.
24: They struck down a similar Georgia law that tried to do something very similar, but again, Florida's trying to say that we're just looking, unlike the Georgia law, at this issue of just inspection. So if a U.S. citizen snuck across the border and then you transported them into Florida, it would be the same penalty as an undocumented person. So this has nothing to do with immigration. We just don't want people here who snuck into the country. We don't care if you overstayed. We're not doing anything related to overstaying. We're just doing something for penalizing people who snuck into the country. But I don't think it's going to be enough to work.
23: Does Florida have the law enforcement resources to catch people who help people sneak into the country?
24: Well, first of all, Florida is always sort of the leadership at the leading edge of the conservative causes. And as the leading edge of conservative causes right now is deportation, deportation, deportation. They want to say, look how we are at the front of these deportation issues. But at the end of the day, Florida has this very soft underbelly of agricultural needs and tourism needs and hospitality needs that if they really got their wish, it's like the dog catching the car. If the dog really did catch the car here, I don't know how Florida's economy ends up functioning without all of these people. So, alas, we are where we are.
23: So now let's talk about this. They're calling it a zombie court, the never used court, the alien terrorist removal court. The Trump administration is the first administration to use this court.
24: Correct. There was a court called the Alien Terrorist Removal Court that was established in 1996 as part of the Anti-Terrorism and Effective Death Penalty Act, which was all the laws that changed all the ways you could ask for habeas corpus in America because the system had been deemed way too complicated. And as a corollary to this, there was this court that was created. And what the court was supposed to do is it was supposed to allow the government to have a special way to deport terrorists without needing to sort of give all the information to the court. So the idea is you could give classified confidential information in an application to the judge. So that judge would be the only person who would see it. And then the judge would say, okay, I'm going to work with the federal government to create a non-classified document that would theoretically give enough notice and ability to refute the charges to the defendant that it would survive due process concerns. Because the idea is, how do you prove a negative? Someone says you're a terrorist. You say, well, how do you know I'm a terrorist? And they don't tell you because they say, well, if I tell you, I'll be revealing sources and methods. And so I can't tell you. So in a normal way that something could occur, it would be where someone would say, you robbed the liquor. And you would say, well, who saw me? And you would say, Bob. And you would say, well, no, it couldn't have been Bob because Bob was in another city that day or whatever. But you can't have that defense here because it's classified. So, but anyway, the idea is you're supposed to have enough to move forward and make your defense. And then this district judge can decide whether you get deported or not. And then either side, either the government or the foreign national in question can appeal to the D.C. circuit only, and then that gets decided. So this is the first case, and it involves an Afghan lawful permanent resident, meaning she has a green card, and she's 47 years old, and they're saying that she's the matriarch of an ISIS-sympathizing family who radicalized her family to commit an ISIS-inspired mass shooting on Election Day in 2024. And so the kids were arrested and convicted for their plot. And so even though the mother didn't actually participate in the plot, so she doesn't have a criminal conviction, because if she had a criminal conviction, it'd be very easy to deport her. They're trying to say, nonetheless, she's a terrorist. And so they're relying on a confidential application to do this, or a classified application. And so the court was just implemented. And so you have the judge, and she's new, and this is the first time she's done this, and she's trying to, in the first hearing, Judge Erickson, she's trying to sort of work out with the government, how do we do this, and who submits evidence, and where, and who's entitled to seek, does the defense attorney get to see classified evidence, and the defense attorney, who's a federal public defender, says, this whole thing is unconstitutional, and I want to appeal the constitutionality of all of this first before we have the actual merits hearing. And so this is going to be years of litigation. But I suppose if you were ever going to use this court, it has to get done. So we will see how long this will take to actually prove the constitutionality, or whether we'll have a constitutionality question first, or whether we'll have the merits of the removal first. We'll just have to see how this all goes.
23: And they're using this because they want to deport someone quickly.
24: Correct. The idea is once this finally gets implemented, if this actually is proven to be constitutional and it's proven to work, then the idea is you can, because if you recall, at the beginning of the Trump administration, they wanted to declare a bunch of Venezuelan nationals alien enemies, and they wanted to deport them without due process. And they wanted to just say, you're alien enemies. This was a 1780 statute. And Judge Boasberg was the one who actually said, no. You have to, if you really think someone is a terrorist, you have to go and use this alien terrorist removal court. So that's the genesis of this. So they actually took his advice. And they said, okay, if you're telling us we have to use this alien terrorist removal court and not use the Alien Enemies Act, that's what we're going to use.
23: Turning to yet another immigration topic, a federal judge has ruled that Illinois can no longer offer in-state tuition at public colleges and universities to immigrants who are illegally in the U.S. How many states offer this?
24: Right. Basically, there's a 14 states that have these laws, and they all try to, again, just like Florida tried to be a little bit tricky with its law with regard to inspection versus being undocumented. These states are a little bit tricky because there's a federal statute that says the following. The federal statute says, it's 8 U.S.C. 1623. It says, notwithstanding any other provision of law, an alien who is not lawfully present in the United States shall not be eligible on the basis of residence within a state to any post-secondary education benefit unless a citizen or national of the United States is eligible for such a benefit. So what it's basically saying in plain English for your listeners is you can't give undocumented immigrants an in-state tuition discount unless everybody gets there. Basically, you'd have to end the concept of in-state tuition, because what you'd have to do is everybody would have to get that benefit. And so what these states have done is they say, no, this is not about residence. We're just asking. So like the Illinois statute doesn't say anything about being resident in Illinois. What it says instead is, did you graduate from an Illinois high school after spending 3 years there? And so it's kind of a residence thing, but it's, they're trying to take it out of there. They're saying, no, this is for people who graduated Illinois high school. It's not for residents. And so they try to make some distinction there. But most of these people, other than in Minnesota won with that argument. Other states have been losing in the courts with this argument. And they're saying, no, this is really just a residence thing again. This is not, this is a try to work a way around the statute. At the end, the Supreme Court is probably going to have to look at this and decide, are those really in-state tuition given on the basis of residence, or did they successfully craft a workaround that's not about residence by saying, no, we don't care if you live in our state. We're just asking, did you graduate from high school in our state? And so that's really the issue here.
23: Yeah, I'm curious about one thing. So you have people who are illegal going to college in these states. That information is on the books. So how come ICE isn't looking at the books and picking them up?
24: Well, they could, absolutely. They just know that when they do that, that's sort of the hardest target in the PR war. Because if you pick up a criminal, then that's great. That's the softest target. You can start doing press releases. Hey, we picked up a predator that Governor Hochul didn't care about, or a predator that Governor Newsom didn't care about, blah, blah, blah. That's easy. But when you take the pre-med student out of the University of Illinois, Chicago, they say, oh my God, this was a person with a dream and they were here when they were two and it was their dream to become a medical student and they have all A's and now you've ruined their life and all of that. That's sort of the one where a lot of people listen to that fact pattern and they say, come on, why of all the people did you pick up that person?
23: I think most people would react that way. Thanks so much, Leon. That's Leon Fresco of Holland and Knight. I'm June Grosso. Stay with us. Today's top story.
0: 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That pain and that numbness just got worse and worse and worse as time went on.
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27: From ABC News, I'm Stephanie Officer. The Cyclist Varices outbreak has taken two lives. ABC's Elizabeth Schulze.
28: The officials in Michigan reporting two deaths. In both cases, the patients had significant underlying health conditions that may have been impacted by cyclosporiasis and dehydration. Nationwide, more than 18,000 people have gotten sick in 45 states. This illness is not typically deadly. Officials are still investigating any other sources of food that may have been contaminated.
29: Both deaths were in Michigan. Eight other states also reported illnesses. The FDA linked the parasitic stomach illness to iceberg lettuce sourced by Taylor Farms in central Mexico, then served at Taco Bell's. That deadly shooting at an Idaho In-N-Out over the weekend left three people dead and seven wounded. Authorities say two armed bystanders who intervened likely helped stop the horror. Trevor Ault reporting from Twin Falls.
30: Hundreds of people running for cover as the shots rang out, but investigators say two men, an off-duty state trooper and 35-year-old Jordan Salinas, fired back.
31: I saw the individual with his rifle pointed at the vehicles, and then as soon as some rounds started coming at him, everything changed. Immediately, all that bravado he had immediately crumbled.
30: Authorities believe those heroic actions drove the shooter from the scene and likely saved lives.
29: The legal team representing former Olympian David Hearn said proof of the evidence he vandalized the Lincoln Memorial reflecting pool was just not there, leading U.S. Attorney Jeanine Pirro to drop the charges against him. Joshua Kolb is part of Hearn's legal team.
32: And so he is relieved, but he is troubled and disturbed about the tremendous abuse of power that he was victimized by.
29: Pirro's announcement Friday did not sit well with President Trump, who still insists vandalism is to blame. Pirro said the evidence from the Interior Department showed the contractor hired to replace the liner was responsible. 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
33: We continue to follow Spokane's wildfires that have caused tens of thousands of people to evacuate. The Old Trails, Autumn Lane, and Fairview fires are burning the edges of Spokane and have destroyed at least 700 structures, including homes. The Northwest Coordination Center reports the fire was human-caused, but the exact cause is under investigation. Officials have warned the state that the number of structures affected by the fires is expected to grow. Governor Bob Ferguson spoke Monday at a news conference along with Spokane city leaders and state leaders. Ferguson says he is working with President Trump to get federal assistance approved for the state.
34: From President Trump to Secretary Mullen to FEMA, we've had only productive conversations and responsive conversations.
33: Meanwhile, smoke from central and eastern Washington, as well as Canadian wildfires, is expected to make its way to our side of the state. Air quality could dip into unhealthy levels later this week due to wind gradually pushing over smoke. Areas in and around Seattle will likely see it starting Tuesday and Wednesday. Wednesday. In other news, federal agents are still using Washington driver information to make immigration arrests despite state restrictions. Northwest News Radio's Jeff Pogula has the story.
7: Researchers at the University of Washington have now linked 79 immigration arrests to searches of state driver records during the past year. Seattle Times reports federal agents can use license plate information to obtain a vehicle owner's name, address, and other details. Washington has blocked some federal access, including searches by Immigration and Customs Enforcement through a nationwide law enforcement network. But the state says it must preserve access for other criminal investigations. Researchers are urging Washington to require a warrant before federal agents can obtain driver information for immigration enforcement.
33: I'm Lillian James. 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
19: China, it's a big gorilla that people are scared of. Russia, too. History is not just about great men, although it might look like that at the moment. It's about raw logistics. It's about understanding geography and geology and working out how you can find a way around that.
20: Peter Frankopan, the historian making sense of a shifting world order. Do you think that Putin and Trump have something in common in that these wars with Ukraine and Iran, respectively, are with much less powerful countries, but have they both underestimated the kind of power that those countries can nevertheless wield?
19: No question. Powerful men often miscalculate and think that their muscles and brain power are stronger, better than anybody else's. And the challenge in a system where you have a single power powerful leader who expects everyone to bow down in front of them is they're very hard to get to listen to advice.
20: From Bloomberg Weekend, this is the Michelle Hussein Show. I'm Michelle Hussein. We're at a moment right now when the US-Iran war is again resurgent, with ripple effects across the Middle East and for global shipping and trade. That war has already cost tens of billions of dollars. And at precisely the same moment, there is another longer running war, one that is much less in the international headlines, but which also has implications beyond the countries actually doing the fighting, Russia and Ukraine. I've been thinking a lot about the combined effect of these two conflicts. And as far as the Ukraine war is concerned, there is something very notable that has happened in the last few months. The way Ukraine has been striking Russia is really having an impact economically, as well as on the battlefield, where there are many thousands of Russian casualties every month. There are also links between these two situations that are worth exploring? The tactics being deployed, the relationship of Iran and Russia, the comparison to past moments. And that is what led us to Peter Frankopan for this episode. He is a historian, but one who has charted the rise and fall of middle as well as great powers, who's plugged into China and Central Asia and also Russia, Ukraine and the Middle East. He's always looking for undercurrents that tell a wider story. So transport connections, trading routes, pipelines that reveal where new markets are being found. Peter is Professor of Global History at Oxford University and the author of a book called Silk Roads, which he updated on its 10th anniversary last year. He's also written The Earth Transformed, all about climate and battles over time for natural resources and land. He is especially worth listening to if you're interested in drawing out common threads and working out what we need to brace for next. I hope you agree.
19: Hi, Michelle.
20: Hello, Peter. How are you?
19: I've had a very busy year, but you caught me in the absolute sweet spot where I've got lots of things I want to do and I'd rather be talking to you than doing them.
20: I feel guilty, though. We're taking you away from thinking big thoughts and probably your next book.
19: No, I've got a manuscript I've got to hand in a month. So I do need to slightly get myself under the cosh. But I mean, I don't work without a deadline.
20: Yeah.
19: So I'm almost there.
20: Okay, well, I look forward to seeing that come out. Why don't I just start by telling you what made us reach out to you. It's essentially because your work has so often been about the links between places and people, links that surprise other people. You know, you find these connections. And right now we have an ongoing war in Russia and Ukraine, which feels like it's in a new phase. And then we have a resurgence in the war between the US and Iran. And I just wondered, when you see those two conflicts and situations, what jumps out to you? What are your observations at those two?
19: I mean, the first one is that if you decide to fight a war of choice, it's very hard to win. If you're fighting a war of existence, then your capacity is limitless. And in that sense, slightly unlikely bedfellows, you see Ukraine doing something similar to what Iran are doing, which is you can absorb enormous amounts of military superiority, enormous amounts of pressure, political, military, all the rest of it, and you can keep on going, maybe not indefinitely, but it's quite hard to deliver a knockout blow. And, you know, Iran has been fighting since 1979 three Cold Wars simultaneously, one with the Great Satan, as Iranians like to call it, the United States, one with the little Satan, Israel, and with Saudi Arabia. And it's done so for 47 years with about 3% of the US defense budget. And you know, I'm not here to tell you whether that's a good or a bad thing. But, you know, if your job is to stay in business and to preserve regime stability, then it's amazing how far you can go. So that's the kind of major takeaway, that the United States has not been able to deliver a knockout blow to middling size, in fact, small to middling size country like Iran. And the fact that the capability to keep on going was mispriced by Washington as it was mispriced by Moscow.
20: And what is your assessment then of the state of play between Russia and Ukraine? Because that has been the war much less in the headlines in the last few months. And yet it feels that something distinct has happened in that Ukraine has been doing better than many people imagined.
19: Well, there's no question that it's an investment, particularly in drone technology, but also in the hierarchy of the targets it's trying to hit, from Wildberries logistical centres through to the oil refineries. Mm. And that has brought the price of the war into daily Russian life. And one of the reasons it hasn't been in daily Russian life is if you have state control of the media, you can choose what it is that your citizens hear. When you have massive plumes of smoke over Moscow or St. Petersburg, it suddenly becomes more real. That capacity to invest in drone technology has taken several years and has a lot of outside support, investment and innovation. We're saying that at a time when last year Russia took less than 1% of Ukrainian territory, probably for the cost of something like 200,000 servicemen's lives, as well as many injured. But the question, I think, is what it is that gets Russia to come to the negotiating table. And that's been open to them at any point. But there's no question that the paper cuts that Ukraine are delivering to Russia are being very painful for the Russian economy, as well as for citizens and therefore credibility in the regime.
20: And is part of that because of a link to the other war, in that Iran was a major supplier of drones and other military hardware to Russia, and then it ends up fighting a war for its own survival?
19: Well, we've seen all sorts of smoke and mirrors. I mean, lots of noise in Russia, in fact, in the last month in particular, of people like Nikolai Patrushev, who's one of the great cardinals around Putin, very experienced, say that Europe wants Russia to become a resource colony, and this should never happen. If you look towards China, you know, from Beijing's point of view, that's exactly what Russia has become, a resource colony where China gets metals, oil and gas at discounted prices, and in return gives support both multilateral agencies like the UN, institutional support, but also lots of support that's meaningful for the Russian war effort. So I think you could see these echoes everywhere, but I think there's no question that Russia's challenge is to define what it is that it wants. And so far, the problem is that Putin, it's not a particular river or a city that he wants to get to. He doesn't believe that Ukraine should exist as a sovereign state, despite his famous essay on the historical unity of Russia and Ukrainians, where at the very end he says it's up to Ukrainians to choose their own future. We would never use force against Ukraine and so on. And that, I think, is an existential question that if you're a Russian historian, is not new to Putin, and it's not new to the last 30, 40 years. It has a long history and legacy in Russia.
20: We're going to dig into a lot of what you've said, Peter, further as we go on in this conversation. But I'd love you to take us back in time to how your own interest in Russia, in Iran and the Middle East as well began. You were born, I think, 1971. We're almost the same age. So
19: I'm much older, Michelle.
20: Not really, but we're talking about the 1980s and, you know, teenage years. How did the interest in Russia begin?
19: It began even earlier. I used to watch John Craven's NewsRound. And
20: well brought up, child.
19: As a child, it was a TV program that I was of a generation, Michelle, I'm sure you're the same, where our parents actively discouraged us from watching TV because they thought it would corrupt us. But we were allowed to watch John Craven, who did a sort of 10-minute news bulletin at about 5 o'clock every day. And I was struck, even as an 8 or 9 year old boy, that all the news I saw at that time was the tail end of the Vietnam War, genocide in Cambodia, SS-20 missiles being parked in Eastern Europe, pointing at us here in the United Kingdom. And to see that there were all these parts of the world, like the Middle East, that we never heard anything about in our classrooms. So the interest in Russia or the Soviet Union, as it was then, was to try to understand why it was that nuclear holocaust was expected in our lifetime, Michelle. And again, these are 30, 40 years. We've come to think that the world is all about free trade or possibly even fair trade, but to find ways in which we can cooperate together. And I think our generation was disquieted by the fact that there was a likely moment that the Cold War would turn hot. So I wanted to understand that. And so I started reading lots of Russian literature and eventually Soviet literature too. I was very lucky to go to a school where we had a Russian teacher, and even luckier that my Russian teacher in our A-level year had gone to, I think, Kuwait for 12 months, had learned Arabic and came back and taught a small group of us Arabic, but also about Middle Eastern cultures, including Iranian culture, including the complexities of the Middle East. So by the time I went to university, I was already looking east. And I'm fascinated in the history of Western Europe, but I didn't think I could add much. Whereas if I looked eastwards, there was a whole world waiting to be explored, and it felt to me not only interesting but important. And so I made a bet on that when I started my PhD on looking at those worlds, that by and large people thought I was mad, because if you wanted to have an academic job, it was much better to do the Tudors or Hitler, because that's what students want. And the worlds I work on are still slightly obscure. You know, for investment bankers, they'll call all of these places the rest of the world. I mean, China now has its own category, but our engagement with peoples who live to our east is pretty minimal. And even now, despite Gaza being in the news, despite the war in Iran, despite the importance of critical minerals, despite last year in April there being a war between India and Pakistan, despite this huge change across Southeast Asia in the last 20 or 30 years, apart from organizations like yours at Bloomberg, we still understand these parts of the world, not just imperfectly. We pay them very little attention. And it turns out that they are super important to our own futures.
20: More from my conversation with Peter Frankopan coming up. I'm Michelle Hussein, and this is Bloomberg.

0: We hug total strangers. 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
25: I'm Michelle Hussein, and you're listening to some highlights of the Michelle Hussein Show podcast on Bloomberg Radio. This week, it's the historian Peter Frankopan. I'm going to share two things, one that is different in the way we were brought up and one that we have in common. Because I grew up in the Middle East, we didn't have television, so okay. I had no TV news or children's programming of any kind, although I do remember my parents talking about Cambodia and exactly the period right. You mentioned. But I also learnt Russian at school, and that was also due to the geopolitical time, because at that time, the Soviets were in Afghanistan, my family in Pakistan, right. Wondered if one day they would come across the border, and they thought it would be a good idea if someone in the family knew how to speak Russian. So I do recognize the time you're talking about. And of course, then there was that period after the end of the Cold War and before 9/11, where it felt like you could travel anywhere, you could do anything. And then the world started to look a lot darker.
26: Yeah, I mean, the old saying is if you're an optimist, learn English. If you're a pessimist, learn Chinese. And if you're a realist, learn how to assemble a Kalashnikov. I mean, that Afghan war and its conclusion, followed by the dissolution of the Soviet Union, the fall of the Berlin Wall at the end of the 80s and then 91 when Soviet Union collapsed, it did presage a huge set of changes. And those changes sometimes we think of as being in the Soviet world, but they had a massive impact on the global economy too.
25: But look at Russia, which changed fundamentally in economic terms, but there's a mindset that remained, and I'm thinking particularly about Putin, former KGB man. One form of control that he knew was essentially replaced by another form of control.
26: Well, it's small groups of men who make all the decisions. And in fact, in that world of the 80s, that you missed out, Michelle, because you weren't allowed to watch TV. But, you know, we used to have Soviet leaders who they'd be dead for a few days, for a few weeks, like Chernenko, before it was announced to the world. They all looked like they lived in a deep freeze. And the group around Putin are all in their 70s now. They've all grown up together. There's no sign of a new generation coming forward to replace them. And I think that in some ways that the decision making in Moscow has been as narrowly dictated under Putin as it was under the Soviet Union. So there's a lot of continuity there. I mean, you could argue that parking vast amounts of assets into the hands of about 30 families changes things. But I can promise you, under Marxist-Leninist states, there are still forms of control that families are very adept at keeping within their own structure. So I think one of the challenges is we thought that Russia was changing. We thought that Russia was going to become more like us. Now, with a bit more gas in the tank of thinking about where did this all come from, you know, Russia has had the same foreign minister for 20 years. Putin's essentially been in charge for more than a quarter of a century. The group around him likewise. So I think, like in any relationship, either Russia's changed, or in fact, Russia never changed. It's just we misunderstood it and got it wrong. So I think that would be my more persuasive line of trying to argue, which is that the end of the Soviet Union was seen as a moment to regroup and to reharness what Russia would look like as a great power. And Russia, despite its military weakness, the fact it's a smaller economy than Italy, has a small population that's declining, life expectancies, all those metrics, it still has the world's largest nuclear arsenal, and it has has the hydrocarbons and the metals that mean that it shapes global markets. So Russia gets a seat at the high table, whether it deserves it or not, and Russia tries to leverage that weakness into a stronger position than it might otherwise have.
25: So, Peter, can I then take you into the future and ask you about how various situations in different parts of the world, problems or conflicts, are likely to play out in your view? The first being Ukraine and Russia. The backdrop we've already discussed. Do you see a landing zone for an agreement at any point, or are we looking at almost endless, perhaps low-lying conflict?
26: Well, I should probably, with the modesty of a historian, say I'm much better looking backwards than forwards, because I've got facts and data in front of me, and shaking the bones to guess what happens, there's a slight hiding to nothing. I'd have thought that the logic would be that there would be a frozen conflict in Ukraine, that eventually one or both sides reach the stage of exhaustion where there's a sort of fudge, and that those fudges can last essentially indefinitely, as they have done between North and South Korea, as they've done in Cyprus since 1974.
25: Kashmir, you could say.
26: Kashmir too, and you can establish a modus vivendi. There are ways in which which faces can be saved. It doesn't look to me that those are the noises that are coming from Moscow of a willingness to say, let's cut our losses. Trump last summer offered Putin, I think, a deal that he thought was impossible to turn down, of bringing Russia back into the G8 family of nations, back into the global economy, US investment into metals in particular, and gas and oil fields in the north of Russia as well as elsewhere, the technical expertise that's needed, because sanctions, you can beat them, but they're expensive to beat. And he couldn't understand, I think, why Putin said no. And Putin did say no, because he started to give a long lecture about, this is Russian history that goes back 1,000 years, of confrontation from the West. So I can't, although the logic would be a settlement of some kind, that requires one or both sides to reach a stage of exhaustion. And I can't see that yet. So I fear that things will keep going until Putin or Moscow decides that it's time to cut losses. And there has been some noise about that properly for the last month or two. That might escalate over the summer.
25: Yeah, well, that's what I wanted to dig into, because you wrote about this in your foreign policy piece recently, that average monthly casualties are running at more than 30,000. This is on the Russian side. And that Russian fighters, once they're sent out onto the battlefield, survive an average of 20 to 35 minutes. I mean, this is almost incomprehensible to me, those kinds of odds.
26: Well, those battlefield numbers, they're drawn from a small number of Russian military bloggers. But interestingly, this week, the head of the CIA has said that this is confirmed by US military intelligence too. I think the point is that the casualty levels are unsustainable. Russia is losing more on the battlefield than they are able to recruit. And so far, the men who've been called into service have been from distant regions, from the big cities, and from minorities disproportionately hurt. There are lots of minority populations in Russia. The problem now is, for Russia to keep sustaining itself and to sustain its army, it needs to be starting to look at how it conscripts from cities. And that brings, again, the war closer to home. And again, you'll remember from the Afghan war, Michelle, that one of the reasons why it became difficult with the Soviet Union was mothers of fallen servicemen started to take to the streets to protest that their boys would never come home again, except in body bags. And that is something that is always difficult in any authoritarian state, whether you control the media or not, is that groups of people start to say, we are willing to take our protest because we've got nothing left to lose. But that is something I think that could happen both in Russia and also in Iran. And I'd probably have both of those on my bingo card for coming up later this year. Then the question is, like in all periods of history, with the persecution of Christians through to how this worked in Islamic societies, is you either have to become more tolerant and you need to let some pressure into the system, or you have to repress and you have to crack down. And cracking down tends to be an attractive short-term solution, but it can make things much, much worse.
25: I'm still wondering, at its heart, what does the Ukraine project, the Ukraine war, represent to Putin? Or is it a combination of all of these? Is it an imperial project? Is it recovery of lost prestige? Is it emotional, or is it a question of his own survival? Because if he has to make a deal or end the war in Ukraine, what does that mean for his standing domestically?
26: Yeah, it's a good question. I think it's lots of things. I think there's no question that many of us think that Putin having an existential threat or something that's badged as an existential threat is important because it justifies the means. It's a really important tool of control. I think beyond that, what does Putin want? I think is to be able to frame this in a context that this is not just about Zelensky or Kyiv. It's about a persistent, long-running way in which Europe in particular is trying to undermine Russia and to colonize it. And we might find that impossible to understand because the way we see it, we're trying to help Ukraine protect its sovereign territory. But that is something that has gone through the system in Russia and is absolutely believed that this was all to do with a plan that the West always had to destabilize Russia, that Russia is a persona non grata, never will be, and no matter what Russia does. And so the war is a way of saying this is our way of showing the how we'll bloody Europe's noses. It's a complicated one in Russia now, but it's something that's deeply believed in Russia that that Europe, and particularly the British, are behind all of these things. And again, that's the very similar conclusions are drawn in Tehran too.
25: Do you think that Putin and Trump have something in common in that these wars with Ukraine and Iran respectively are with much less powerful countries, but have they both underestimated the kind of power that those countries can nevertheless wield?
26: No question. And I think that powerful men often miscalculate and think that their muscles and brain power are stronger, better than anybody else's. And the challenge in a system where you have a single powerful leader who expects everyone to bow down in front of them is that they're very hard to get to listen to advice. And so we see Putin micromanaging the war.

0: from single rulers who might mismanage things. And it wasn't about the belief in the brains of crowds or the sanity of crowds. It was that wars are very risky. And in Britain, for example, the selection process from the 1700s onwards about which wars to get involved with tended to be quite cynical, and they tended to be very, very carefully based on where were we likely to win. That's not the way that Putin thinks about things, not the way that Trump thinks about things. Interestingly, Xi Jinping in Beijing has been watching this very carefully, and yeah. I think has been repricing what this means for Chinese military architecture, not just with Taiwan, but with other arenas too.
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7: Three devastating wildfires continue to burn around Spokane. At least 700 structures have been destroyed and around 60,000 residents have been forced to evacuate. Governor Bob Ferguson joined other city and state officials in Spokane Monday at a press conference. Ferguson says he's working to get federal assistance approved for the state. Meanwhile, air quality could dip into unhealthy levels around the Seattle area this week. This comes as winds push in wildfire smoke from central and eastern Washington as well as Canada. And in other news, state efforts to restore strict ICE access to Washington driver information have not stopped immigration arrests using that data. The University of Washington Center for Human Rights says it has now connected 79 immigration arrests to searches of Washington driver records since August of last year. 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
7: Temperature temperatures are

starting to heat back up. Tuesday will start with clear skies and temps in the low 60s before reaching a high around 80 in the late afternoon. Though we won't be seeing any clouds, the sun might be covered by smoke coming in from central and eastern Washington as well as Canada. The National Weather Service has issued an air quality alert for King, Kitsap, Pearson, Homish, and Thurston counties through Wednesday evening. I'm Lillian James. 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
22: I'm Michelle Hussein, and you're listening to some highlights of the Michelle Hussein Show podcast on Bloomberg Radio. This week, it's the historian Peter Frankopan. China has those deep links with both Russia and Iran. It has bought or is still buying in oil from those two countries. There are other links as well. So you're saying it's benefited because it has seen the exercise of U.S. military power and it's learning from it. But overall, how has it been impacted? Because economically, the loss of those imports of oil from Iran must be significant.
23: Well, Javier Blas, one of your excellent correspondents in Bloomberg, has been flagging that over the last couple of months, China's imported about 45% less oil than it normally does. And to understand why that's the case begs lots of different questions and difficult questions. Number one might be that China's economy is overheating and the demand has fallen, which I don't think looks likely to me, even though there's obviously pressure on China's economy. The second is that China's oil reserves are much, much bigger than anybody had realized. Or there's another way in which China's getting oil that we're not able to see through. So I think that there is a real question about how that piece of the Hormuz closure has affected China. And in fact, all of Asia, 84% of the oil and gas that comes through Hormuz doesn't end up in Europe or Africa or the United States. It ends up in Asia. So Asian economies are at the thick end of this. And I mean, from the point of view of how this is being analyzed, obviously one of the best things you can do if you're a military strategist is to see how weapons perform on the battlefield. And when you have intense conflict, like we've seen since 28th of February, you can benchmark what pieces of kit perform well and how. In the India-Pakistan confrontation that wasn't very long last April, but when you can see how anti-air missiles perform, how you can see how radar detection works, you get real-time experiments that are not being done in a laboratory or in theory. So China's harvested a lot of logistical information. But I think there's also the question about leadership decisions on the battlefield. And to see that the big player that should outnumber and outfight the smaller doesn't happen easily, I think requires a lot of thinking. And there's a lot of thinking going on in Beijing around exactly that now, right. the mispricing.
22: So how would it use that knowledge of the US? Could you imagine China making a move on Taiwan, knowing not only how the US has used military power lately, but also knowing that this war has cost a lot of money already? Pete Hegseth has put it at more than $37 billion the last few months, and is short of munitions and missiles.
23: Well, Taiwan is a different geography. First of all, our islands have great levels of resilience, but they also have extreme vulnerability. So there are all sorts of ways in which China can make life very, very difficult in Taiwan. Taiwan, again, imports more than 95% of its fuel and about the same proportion of its water. So finding a way to strangle Taiwan or to make things difficult, you know, all you need is one shipment of bananas that has an unusual spider or pathogen on it. And you say, look, we're going to do inspections that are going to take several weeks, and we don't have enough people to monitor and to investigate this, and it's nothing personal, suddenly life can become difficult. So there are ways in which if you want to put pressure on somebody's windpipe, there are aggressive ways of doing it, and then there are slower, softer ways. I'd have thought the law of numbers in Taiwan looks to me more complicated. If China doesn't want to force the issue, despite the fact many people think that she is determined to do this and be ready to do this by 2027, there are lots of anniversaries coming up about the founding of the Communist Party, anniversaries of China, of Mao taking over mainland China. There are all sorts of ways in which pressure can be imposed. And again, because of the war in Iran, we forget that Scott Bessent in Davos in January had said that the single greatest threat to the global economy, the single greatest choke point was on the semiconductor industry of Taiwan. There are all sorts of ways in which you can make that difficult too, and compromise. So I think that a lot depends on what kind of game it is that China wants.
22: Yeah. Well, you could also say that China, the status quo is not a bad one. There is there is an economic relationship that exists, and perhaps that's not such a bad status quo.
23: Yeah, and Taiwan spends less on its defence than Trump's demanding us to spend in Europe. Taiwan typically around 2% of its GDP on defence. So, I think a lot will depend. I mean, what's interesting is if you travel around China and Taiwan and you talk to anybody under the age of 35, they really don't care about these kinds of things. So I think in the case of Taiwan, the vulnerability of the strait as a choke point is what is really important, both to China, where so much of China's import and exports come through that strait, but also to places like South Korea and Japan. A quarter of UAE's exports and imports come through the Strait of Taiwan. So these choke points are a reminder that history is not just about great men, although it might look like that at the moment. It's about raw logistics. It's about understanding geography and geology and working out how you can find a way around that. So one of the reasons why CPEC, the China-Pakistan Economic Corridor, is such an important part for China is it provides optionality to be able to send things through to places like Gwadar in due course on the south coast of Pakistan, not particularly well utilised at the moment.
22: Yeah. Yeah.
23: But it could be in the right or the wrong circumstances. And I think having those options is what forward strategy looks like. Mm.
22: Gwadar is that big port that the Chinese have built on the south coast of Pakistan. It's interesting you mentioned the UAE, Peter, because I was looking at this sign of new cordiality and rapprochement between the UAE and Saudi Arabia, because those two countries, again, this has probably passed most people by because of the international climate we live in, but they've had their differences before the Iran war and through the Iran war. And I wonder what you make of relationships within the Gulf at this moment in time.
23: Well, I'd have thought the first one is that necessity is the mother of all invention. And with Iran not just sitting as a threat, but positioning itself and thinking of itself now as a hegemon, thinks it survived the worst that the United States can throw, thinks that it's got proper ability to close and put pressure on the global economy, that means that lots of other voices are not necessarily in Iran's camp, but need to have some kind of settlement. Suddenly those differences of opinion between UAE and Saudi, Qatar, Bahrain, Oman, Kuwait and others, suddenly looks that, well, how do we find a regional solution where we're all going to be part of this together? We talk a lot about China's investment in port infrastructure and loans and so on, but other players are doing something similar. Saudi Arabia and its investment in the economy of countries like Morocco, you could see that this is a kind of Mark Carney world of middle powers trying to work out how they can all negotiate together at a time where you see a lot of big predators out in the wilderness. The United States seen as a predator in large parts of Asia. China, it's a big gorilla that people are scared of, as well as seeing their opportunities. Russia too. Iran probably on the edge of that category as well. And I think that those moving parts mean that there can be a time of consolidation of people putting their differences to one side.
22: Well, let's draw all of this together, Peter, before you leave us, because it's a year since you wrote, just after the 12-day war between the US and Israel and Iran. You wrote at that time that the past few weeks have brought reminders of how a new world order is straining to be born. 1 year on, how do you see things? Is there a decline in US power that we're seeing play out, and what ultimately replaces it?
23: I don't think there's a decline. I'd have thought that you could take the opposite view, which is the US, despite the chaos of what's happened, has shown that it is willing to go in and put its money where its mouth is, even in places where it said it wouldn't. You know, the US has held its part, its share of the global economy for the last 50 years with, you know, and in terms of its innovation, its military, its cultural impact, I think it's wrong to price the US as being a declining power. But having said that, there's no question that Trump has talked a lot about BRICS. Marco Rubio has talked a lot about the global world order does not have the institutions required for the world of today and tomorrow, and that the global order is holding the United States back. But lots of these states that I work on are talking quite heavily about, could you have metals exchanges? Could you have crops exchanges where you have lots of these states that are producing rice, wheat and so on, and to do price fixing and make rich economies like the West pay for them at inflated prices? So that sits alongside some of the new tech where most of the Chinese models are open sourced. Most of the stuff in the West trying to monetize. Those are two very, very different trajectories. So that new world order, I think I was right that there was the strain of what that might look like. But, you know, these states don't have huge amounts in common, but you can work together if you want to and it suits you.
22: You are a scholar of the past, but contrary to what you said earlier, you have talked plenty about the future. So I'd love to just ask you to look even further ahead as we close to 2036. What is something underappreciated today that will be all around us and so obvious 10 years from now?
23: I think the first thing is the impact of the El Nino system coming towards us in the next 12 to 18 months. I think that the sea surface temperatures that we're seeing in the Pacific and the Atlantic are not just abnormal. They are on a magnitude of scale beyond anything we've seen before. That will do things in terms of heat waves, wildfires, droughts, crop impacts that I think really deserve to be thought about. And that's going to create much higher levels of inequality of countries that are energy poor and food poor are going to have a tough time coming ahead. That was going to pose questions also about the global environmental and humanitarian order. When you and I, Michelle, ending up where we started, grew up, the UN had a fundamental role in humanitarian relief and disaster relief. That's receded a huge way. So one of the questions would be, when we see the next 12 and 18 months coming, what happens to in stressed organized, in stressed countries?
22: Well, it'll be plenty of material for your future books. You've written one about the earth being transformed and climate and the battle for natural resources. What do you think you will be writing about in 10 years' time? You'll be charting all of this and more?
23: I'm hoping I'll have hung up my pen and I'll be sitting on a beach somewhere reading clever things that other people have written rather than having to make my own mind run over time. Look, I think when you see the problems around energy, around food, around new global orders, I think it's an odd thing to say, but they do focus the mind. They do make you think about long-term strategy. They do make you think about what it is that you need as a sovereign state to protect yourself and also how things go looking forward. So I think if some of those questions can get answered, I'll have a nice, easy retirement watching the news and seeing what's going on. But I've got quite a bit to do before then, I think.
22: Peter Frankopan, thank you so much. Thanks for taking us around the world, back in time and into the future.
23: Thanks so much for having me, Michelle.
22: Thank you for listening to some of the highlights from my podcast. To hear the full conversation, please subscribe to The Michelle Hussein Show, wherever you get your podcasts. I'm Michelle Hussein, and this is Bloomberg.
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26: From ABC News, I'm Stephanie Officer. An arrest has been made related to one of the three wildfires burning across Washington State. Aaron Farinacci arrested Monday night for allegedly starting the Old Trails fire Saturday afternoon. Spokane County Sheriff John Knowles said the 37-year-old is suspected of igniting the flames that have torn through more than 10,200 acres and destroyed hundreds of buildings, most homes. Knowles said law enforcement was aware of this suspicious behavior that same day after a tip from a keen-eyed bystander.
27: The male walked away. The citizen returned to their house a short time later. After being at home, they saw smoke coming from what they believed was the area that they had seen the male bending down by the side of the road.
26: Farinacci is now being held on $1 million bond. The White House called off another planned massive attack on Iran this weekend after President Trump claims Iran offered to negotiate a deal. But ABC's Jonathan Carl says the Iranians have a different version.
28: I want to give them every last chance before decapitation.
29: Trump insists he called off the attack because Iran's leaders asked him to.
28: They called me. And they said, please don't attack. We'll make a deal. That's the real
29: It's at least the seventh time Trump has threatened a major new attack, only to call it off, claiming progress on peace talks. Iran flatly denied any negotiations with the U.S. were underway.
30: Drinking Jack all by myself. He's choosing Texas, I can tell.
26: For the first time ever, country songs dominate the top five of the Billboard Hot 100. Ella Langley's Choosin' Texas has now spent 16 weeks at number one on that chart, tying for the fourth longest run in Billboard history. Closing out the top five in order, Morgan Wallen's Been By Now, Taylor Swift's I Knew It, I Knew You, Langley and Wallen's I Can't Love You Anymore, and Stella Lefty's Boston. Rusty the Mini Pincher and Rosie the Lab, just a couple of the cutest winners at California's annual World Dog Surfing Championships. 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
31: We continue to follow Spokane's wildfires that have caused tens of thousands of people to evacuate. The Old Trails, Autumn Lane, and Fairview fires are burning the edges of Spokane and have destroyed at least 700 structures, including homes. The Northwest Coordination Center reports the fire was human-caused, but the exact cause is under investigation. Officials have warned the state that the number of structures affected by the fires is expected to grow. Governor Bob Ferguson spoke Monday at a news conference along with Spokane city leaders and state leaders. Ferguson says he is working with President Trump to get federal assistance approved for the state.
32: From President Trump to Secretary Mullen to FEMA, we've had only productive conversations and responsive conversations.
31: Meanwhile, smoke from central and eastern Washington, as well as Canadian wildfires, is expected to make its way to our side of the state. Air quality could dip into unhealthy levels later this week due to wind gradually pushing over smoke. Areas in and around Seattle will likely see it starting Tuesday and Wednesday. In other news, federal agents are still using Washington driver information to make immigration arrests despite state restrictions. Northwest News Radio's Jeff Pogula has the story.
33: Researchers at the University of Washington have now linked 79 immigration arrests to searches of state driver records during the past year. Seattle Times reports federal agents can use license plate information to obtain a vehicle owner's name, address, and other details. Washington has blocked some federal access, including searches by Immigration and Customs Enforcement through a nationwide law enforcement network. But the state says it must preserve access for other criminal investigations. Researchers are urging Washington to require a warrant before federal agents can obtain driver information for immigration enforcement.
31: I'm Lillian James. 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
12: I had a special conversation with the Washington Commanders president, Mark Klaus, in a Bloomberg Newsmakers Fireside Conversation on stage before a live audience. We talked about the most important thing that everyone cares about in D.C., which, of course, is the new $3.7 billion stadium, probably going to be the second most expensive stadium ever built when it's all said and done. That stadium will be built at the RFK site where the Commanders slash Washington football team used to play. And so they'll be returning there. They're anticipating the stadium being complete by 2030. In the meantime, they will also have the NFL draft, which to many NFL people, they consider that a prerequisite for hosting the Super Bowl. Outside of that, we also discussed flag football, the NFL's international business, and we talked about Mark himself and the job that he has being a team president. So Mark was great. Now let's listen to my Bloomberg Newsmakers Fireside Conversation with Washington Commanders president Mark Klaus. Mark, thank you for doing this. It's been about 18 months since you took the job, a little over that.
15: We met right
12: at the NFL league meeting last year.
15: Remember well.
12: Somewhere on the West Coast. But for those of you who don't know Mark is, before he was in the football business, had a very prevalent past in the food industry.
15: That's right.
12: And so when the Commanders role, team president, opened up, what piqued your interest about it? That seems like a dramatic shift from food, team president.
15: Well, other than being, you know, probably every 12 or 13 year old boy's dream to work on a sports team. For me personally, there were a variety of things. And first of all, I should say, loved, you know, feel very lucky to have been able to spend the time I did with the Campbell's Company. And that journey was an extraordinary gift. And, you know, I was lucky enough that I had a great successor there ready to go. And thinking about the next chapter, my life and so many things in my life have revolved around sports. And my, you know, perspective was in this next chapter, I wanted to try to go do something different, but I wanted to be able to bring some of the things that I had learned or that experienced in turning around businesses or transforming brands And, you know, I couldn't have found a better owner in Josh Harris and what Josh has done consistently, what his vision was for the Commanders. I don't think there's any mystery. We were a team in transition on a lot of different levels. And that opportunity to come into sports, but also bring some things to the table, that are relevant from my past, I thought was just this perfect mix. And so, I went through a very rigorous, interview process as Josh does most things in his, business life. But I think the combination of those areas, as well as the evolving world of sports, and I'm sure we'll talk about that more, made for just a match made in heaven, and so be happier.
0: Based on your previous history, what is the biggest difference that you find between corporate culture and team culture?
15: Well, it's, you know, I tell people a lot of times it's been kind of like 50-50, right? 50% of this are things that I know very well. Like, you know, the business is kind of the business. It's not a particularly complicated business model. It doesn't mean it's simple, but it's not particularly complicated. A lot of the organizational demands of what you're trying to do to set clarity of direction and build culture, very, very consistent. But there are some things that are quite different. I affectionately say to people sometimes that there were many people that like soup. These guys love football, right? It's a different level of passion. And that makes for, this kind of added, I think, level of responsibility, I would say, or this, you know, at least for me personally, feeling like, you know, the things that we do, we've really got to get done right. And, you know, as it relates to culture, I honestly think there's more alike than there is difference. You know, this was an organization that had gone through some tough times. And I think in many ways we started kind of at the beginning again, reestablishing what the purpose and the values of the organization was going to be. Would never have come if I didn't have that alignment with Josh, who's got a very clear view of how we want to do things. And it's exactly the way that you know, I believe we should be doing it. And so establishing that for an organization, and, you know, you evaluate the talent. Do I've got the right people in the right chairs? A lot of really, you know, credit to Jason, who had the job before me, certainly brought in some really talented folks. And so for me, it felt very familiar. Most of my career on the business side has been spent in businesses that were in turnarounds. And, you know, a lot of that playbook we applied here. So probably from a cultural standpoint, I'd say more similarities than differences.
0: Interesting. A couple of years ago when the Commanders, Jaden Daniels had been drafted and the Commanders were riding high, I wrote this story that said the Commanders are the most exciting team in the NFL. And I talked to Josh about it, and I talked to some season ticket holders, I talked to some fans. And one of the fans that I spoke to said, you know, the previous ownership was the previous ownership, but it feels like Josh owns the team on behalf of the fans, and it feels like he's one of us. Can you speak to that side of him, maybe the passion that Josh has about this team?
15: Yeah, I think, you know, there's no mystery in how Josh and the broader ownership group has approached the team. I think they've been very, very clear that this is more than just about a business, right? Obviously, putting a product on the field, the hiring of Adam Peters and Dan Quinn were great first steps in the right direction. Obviously, drafting Jaden, and the commitment to investment in ensuring that winning and championship football is part of what we're bringing to our fans is obviously paramount. But I would also say that the things that also make fans proud of their franchise is also very important to Josh. So, you know, how we reflect on the heritage of the team, how we treat our legends, how we engage and interact with the community, all of that has been elevated as a very significant priority in the agenda. And, you know, to be perfectly honest, some work to do there. Rebuilding trust in those relationships in some cases were very important. But from, you know, day one, the clarity that Josh has had on this, and, you know, I think it it's born from, you know, who he is, but it's also born from the fact that he grew up here. This in many ways is his team. Like, he grew up as a fan. He, you know, treasured moments where he was going to the stadium and to the game. And, I think that responsibility shapes a lot of his thinking. But I will tell you, in watching him more broadly across the business world, he brings very similar values to those businesses as well. And that's something that I really admire. And, you know, as someone who's working for him in that ecosystem, is really encouraging.
0: So let's stay on business. And okay. Sponsorship, I think, is something that is really important to NFL teams in terms of the revenue that they're able to bring in. And it's no secret that before Josh Harris's time, that Commanders, the value of the Commanders had decreased over time.
15: Sure.
0: Due to a multitude of situations. But since then, I believe there was a report last year that came out from The Athletic and ESPN that said the Commanders' sponsorship revenue was in the top third of the league. What have your conversations been like with these sponsors who are now once again excited and being welcomed back into the stadium?
15: Well, not that we're competitive or anything, you know, but we are actually in the top 10 now.
0: Excuse me.
15: We've come a long way from where we were. I think, you know, again, I approach this through a couple different lenses. The first is recognizing that the building trust with our partners was really important. And so spending time better understanding, you know, what their concerns were, what their opportunities were, was a big part of our outreach. There's no question that improved performance on the football field helps. Those things are certainly part of the, you know, kind of the algorithm. But we want to also be able to control the variables that we can control. And so, you know, part of what's helped me a little bit is I sat on the other side of that table for many, many years in the food business as a client. And so what we've tried to do is adapt our model on sponsorship from what used to be, and it drove me crazy, are these very pedestrian conversations on how many signs do I get my name on, or no, what we want to understand is what a business's goals and challenges are. We want to establish a strategy where we're able to address those goals or those KPIs. And then we want to hold ourselves accountable. So I'll sit down with our top sponsors and, you know, we'll reflect on the past year. What were the goals we agreed upon? Did we deliver upon that? Yes, great. Or no, what did we need to do differently to adjust? And so what we're trying to do is differentiate ourselves at the same time we're recovering from a period where we weren't performing at the levels that we want. And, you know, I fully anticipate being in the geography we're in, the team we have, and the vision that we've got going forward, that, you know, being in the top 10 is a great, you know, measuring stick. But, you know, we want to chase that number one, those guys down in Dallas. We want to go after them, and they've set a great bar for us, but I think we have the ability to compete in almost every aspect of the business with the best in class teams.
0: Now, I do feel like a good portion of this crowd is here to talk about the new stadium.
15: Yeah, sure.
0: But we're going to get to that. I want to do a couple quick hits on business first. Number one, which is, what area of the business do you think has the most room to grow based on your first 18 months of the job?
15: Yeah, I mean, there's no question that, you know, one of the things that great teams have is this loyal season ticket member fan base. Right. And you have to earn that. Like, you don't just get that. Like, you've got to, that's a combination of what you're doing on the football field, but also the experience for our fans when they come. And so when I look at where we started from relative to other teams, we were well behind. And so a lot of my energy has been on trying to rebuild that season ticket base, because my feeling is, you know, those are our most committed fans. Those are the folks that are investing the most, you know, hard-earned money on the experience. And that's why you see a lot of our marketing and what we're doing geared toward them. You know, value menu, better pricing, better perks, more days at training camp, all the things that are valuable to them. And so I would say coming in, that was a big gap that we needed to fill. I honestly felt like the sponsorship, we were going to get that back. I'm not saying that's been easy. Sure. My team has worked incredibly hard, but you know, given our location, given the history, we had been at the top of the pyramid in the past, and I felt we could do that. But regaining our fans' trust and loyalty to me is the biggest. And we've made great progress, but a lot more to do.
12: 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Bureau. Stick around for more of that conversation after a quick break. I'm Randall Williams. 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
12: Thanks for listening to a special edition of the Bloomberg Business of Sports. I'm Randall Williams. We're listening to a conversation I had with Washington Commanders President Mark Klaus from a Bloomberg Newsmakers Fireside Conversation recorded live in front of an audience in our Washington, D.C. bureau. Let's take a listen to more of that conversation.
0: So now let's talk stadium, which is, of course, again, why everyone's here. I just want to give my perspective on things. Josh, of course, bought this team in the summer of 2023. The season last year, I guess 2 years ago, you know, the team's on the up and up, go to the NFC Championship game. In January, I believe, is when RFK was signed over to the team to potentially have an opportunity to build on that land. And so from my perspective, I've joked with Josh about this, where he told me when I bought the Commanders, all my values as an investor were broken because I spent so much.
8: Right.
0: But then when the state...
8: A little smarter these days.
0: Right, with the Seahawks sale.
8: Seahawks sale, yeah. Look a little better.
0: Then he turns around some time later, and you think about the stadium deal, and it's $2.7 billion from the team, $1 billion from everybody else. And I wonder from your perspective, as you've thought about the process in building a new stadium and having conversations with the community, what's that been like so far?
8: Well, it you know, to be honest, a lot of times people will ask me what has been the most surprising or the most different on my day-to-day relative to corporate. And, you know, the honest answer is the amount of politics that I've had. If I had any illusions of being in politics, I've been cured of that. That's out of my dream plan now, off my vision board. I will say that, you know, we've had an incredible partner in Mayor Bowser. You know, the process of this is a very elongated one, as you know. It started with an incredible win in essentially bringing back responsibility for the land to the district. And then from the district, we began, that's when I kind of stepped into the storyline and started working with the mayor to align on a deal. Following that, then we went to the district council and started to work with the chairman of the district council, Phil Mendelson, and then the broader district council. So it was a six-month labor of love. And
0: 6 months, I'd say, 6 months, I will say, is a lot quicker than
8: it is.
0: Stadiums.
8: You guys
0: made it look easy.
8: I had no frame of reference, but look, I think the key to it was, you know, and one of the things that was really important to me in the process was to ensure that our vote count at the council was a more decisive mandate. And we, for those that follow along, know that we ended up at 11-2 vote, by far the highest ever on a sports platform. And part of that was a really concerted effort to enroll every district council member, in a way that felt like the district was winning. And so that just takes time. That just takes you going down and, you know, I had a great team and, you know, we listened to the community, we listened to council members, we really tried to craft a deal that made it a resounding victory for the district. And that, I think, is why it went as well as it did. And I think the commitment that Josh, the owners had, everybody had in this project, the vision for it being much more than just a stadium, but really, you know, a community renaissance, which I think is exactly what's going to happen and how we're, you know, approaching it. That's why we got that 11-2 vote. And, you know, it was not easy. A lot of, you know, late night back and forth. As I've learned, people will negotiate until you say I'm done. And so we had a lot of good conversations, but I think we ended in a great place. I really do. A win-win for everybody. And we are committed to living into that, and things are moving in a great, you know, kind of cadence and right on pace with our schedule.
0: So the stadium itself looks like a monument. I wonder, just from your perspective, if you're going to get everybody excited, what is going to make this new stadium so special? Besides the fact that when it's all said and done, it will be the second most expensive stadium ever built. And the first, of course, is SoFi Stadium out in Los Angeles, which is a $5 billion
8: spaceship. Expansive. Yeah. I think we have a, you know, I tell people, we have both a unique challenge, but also a little bit of a gift, right? I don't think you could just build any stadium in Washington, D.C. I think you had to figure out a way from a design standpoint to fit into the fabric of the district. And so for us, this vision of creating yet another incredible monument in the city and how it fit from a design standpoint, you know, probably gave us a little bit narrower, you know, runway to focus on. You know, we certainly had a lot of good dialogue internally on a variety of different elements, but I think we landed in a really great spot. I think what people should be excited about, it's, you know, this is going to be the nation's stadium. It really is. That's our vision for it. That's where we are. I think I can tell you from the interest of taking advantage of that stadium, there's no shortage of inbound folks being excited about whether we're talking Women's World Cup in the future or Super Bowls or other things. There's a lot of opera, Final Fours, WrestleMania, if that's on your agenda.
0: Never know.
8: Yeah, big revenue maker for the city. But anyway, these are all areas where I really think we're going to be just an unmissable location for people to come and have the biggest and the best shows and programs in the country, while remembering that this is going to be a football first stadium. Now, I've said this before, our goal is to make the most terrifying stadium in the world to come play in. I want visiting teams to look at their schedule and circle the date they're coming to DC and be terrified by that. You know, our fans, I want up close, I want loud, I want, you know, everybody in that building unified in our shared goal to win championships. And so when we design the stadium, that's how we're going to design it, right? So we're engineering it to be the loudest, everything all the way to the very well-remembered and beloved shaking seats from the original RFK. Although, as I joke, they will be structurally sound this time, not just wobbly because they were wobbly. So we're gonna engineer that into the stadium. But I think that's the needle we're threading, right? I want, you know, all of the great shows to come. I want all of the great programs to be here. But when you go in for a football game, I want you to know that you're at Commander Stadium, just like it was at RFK back in the day.
0: I'm looking forward to it. I do want to ask, on one of the things that is a big revenue generator for teams is often naming rights. And they come in different fashions. I think of GEHA Field at Arrowhead Stadium, Empower Field at Mile High Stadium. There's Lambeau Field. Yeah. Even with new projects, new Nissan Stadium with the Titans. And I wonder, whether that be with sponsors, with government officials, have you had any conversations about the potential name of this new stadium?
8: Sure. I think this is a, as I said, this is a little bit of this unique asset. And, you know, part of what makes naming rights, I think, so exciting is there's just so many of those that are out there. And in our particular case, you know, iconic design, iconic location. And so I think we want to be patient and do things the right way. And so we're probably a little bit ahead of time of really understanding, you know, how we're going to fully approach it. But generally speaking, I think we're going to have the right kinds of conversations and, you know, create opportunities for conversations with a variety of different folks and, you know, try to end up in what we think is the best, potential for both the stadium itself and certainly the economics of it are significant. I mean, I think I talk a lot about the idea of doing good and being good at the same time and why that's very possible. And, you know, you're going to see us make a real concerted effort in the development of that community around it. Our commitments are clear and we're going to follow through on it, but we're also going to be, you know, the most successful business in the NFL. And that's a clear goal. And so we want to make sure that we're doing all the right things to achieve both of those objectives.
0: Maybe one or two more on stadium. In Nashville, they have a Super Bowl coming before the stadium's even open. So I wonder from your perspective, how quickly can DC host a Super Bowl?
8: Well, we certainly have
0: our negotiations now.
8: We clearly have an eye on that as an objective. I think there's some really good milestones ahead of us that we
0: at the draft.
8: We need to knock the ball out of the park with the draft, and I'm very convinced that we will. Vents DC has been a great partner for us. The commitment from the district in supporting it, the playbook that the NFL has built over the years on drafts is, you know, second to none. And our commitment to make this a really special experience for our fans and for our community. And I think that's going to be a great test run, if you will.
0: It's on your mind.
8: I'm praying to the weather gods, by the way, to make sure that we've got nice, summer warm weather. But regardless, we'll be ready to go. But look, I think that's a great chance for us.

0: As you've said, we've made a lot of covered a lot of ground on that. I think, you know, it's a building that had some really clear areas that we needed to invest in. So I would say we've covered most of the bigger pieces, but I know Josh is committed, as we all are, to making sure that fans experience in the current building. I say this all the time to the team. You know, we can't start looking to the new stadium and making excuses for why the fans' experience in the current building isn't great. And, you know, we can point out the limitations or the things that we wish would have been in the original construction, or we can focus on, you know, what we've got to work with and turn it into a world-class experience. And so I can tell you that, you know, from Josh on down, we are committed to doing that.
1: 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Bureau. And that does it for this special edition of the Bloomberg Business of Sports. 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
3: Three devastating wildfires continue to burn around Spokane. At least 700 structures have been destroyed and around 60,000 residents have been forced to evacuate. Governor Bob Ferguson joined other city and state officials in Spokane Monday at a press conference. Ferguson says he's working to get federal assistance approved for the state. Meanwhile, air quality could dip into unhealthy levels around the Seattle area this week. This comes as winds push in wildfire smoke from central and eastern Washington as well as Canada. And in other news, state efforts to restrict ICE access to Washington driver information have not stopped immigration arrests using that data. The University of Washington Center for Human Rights says it has now connected 79 immigration arrests to searches of Washington driver records since August of last year. 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
3: Temperatures are starting to heat back up. Tuesday will start with clear skies and temps in the low 60s before reaching a high around 80 in the late afternoon. Though we won't be seeing any clouds, the sun might be covered by smoke coming in from central and eastern Washington as well as Canada. The National Weather Service has issued an air quality alert for King, Kitsap, Pearson, Homish, and Thurston counties through Wednesday evening. I'm Lillian James. 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
17: African equity markets are outperforming the world. Nigeria's main index has overtaken countries like South Korea to deliver the highest dollar-based returns to investors.
18: Africa is enjoying its moment in the sun right now. Some good work that has been done with a number of governments, central banks, and capital markets authorities to reform some of the economies, maybe restructure some of the debt. And as a result, that has also translated into the growth and the success that the markets have been seeing.
17: But it's not just Nigeria. Ghana, Tunisia, and Kenya also make the top 10. And investors are starting to pay attention.
19: So we have been increasing our investments in the continent over the last 2-3 years, especially in major markets like Nigeria and Kenya, because of the positive developments we have been seeing and positive momentum we have been seeing in stock markets.
17: On this week's Next Africa podcast, we'll look at what's driving these high-performing markets, whether the momentum can last, and what this means for investors across the continent. I'm Jennifer Zabasadja, and this is the Next Africa podcast, bringing you one story each week from the continent, driving the future of global growth with the context only Bloomberg can provide. Now, joining me today is our emerging markets reporter. That's Ray Ndlovu. Thanks so much for being on the podcast. It's nice to have you here again, especially because you have a very specific lens into what's happening across the various markets on the continent. Let's maybe have you contextualize what we're seeing, because we are seeing a bit of strength from some of the exchanges across Africa. What stands out to you?
20: Yeah, thanks, Jen, for the conversation. Probably just to kick it off, I'll borrow from what one of the speakers mentioned, that African exchanges are having their moment in the sun, which is pretty much what sums up the performance that we've seen this year. The standout performers, Nigeria, Ghana, Tunisia, and Kenya. So we are seeing these exchanges part of the top 10 in terms of gains this year and returns to investors. So this is quite phenomenal to have such a large number of stock markets from Africa, you know, being part of the global top 10. And these are not the usual names where one would most probably expect South Africa to be there, but these are the ones that are the leading lights when it comes to the conversation around outsized gains and returns for investors.
17: And it's interesting because we need to put outsized in perspective, right? Because, of course, it looks differently in some of these markets than it does elsewhere in emerging markets. Can you compare some of what we're seeing?
20: In dollar terms, Nigeria has had a very great year. The returns there are quite phenomenal. In dollar terms, we're talking about 71%. Same thing with Ghana, around 61% in terms of returns this year, year to date. Tunisia, about 47%. And if you compare with the main dominant stock markets in the world this year, which have been sort of like in the news or in the limelight, your AI-led stocks, such as South Korea's KOSPI or Taiwan's index, they have had a bit of a bumpy ride in the last couple of days and weeks, and that has knocked off those phenomenal returns which investors were rushing into and buying into the AI frenzy. When you compare the returns there, for instance, in the KOSPI, it's about 34%, and in Taiwan, it's 35%. So you can definitely see quite that huge gap between the two sort of like offerings from AI and the exchanges in Africa. And more broadly, I'll just throw this in quickly. When you're comparing with the benchmark indexes like the All Country World Index, it's only up 8% year to date. So it's really been quite a phenomenal rise of the stock markets in Africa. And it's just increasingly becoming hard to ignore in terms of what we're seeing in some of these exchanges that I've mentioned.
17: Yeah, it's been interesting because so much of the discussion, at least on Bloomberg Television, that we've had with investors prior to this year was you're diversifying into some of the common markets that we refer to, South Africa. But the conversation seems to definitely be changing. And I wonder if it's because we're seeing the grouping and the cohort of investors that are coming into these markets changing a bit. Are you noticing whether or not the pool of capital is coming from domestic investors, retail investors, or is it institutional, international investors that are just looking to diversify away from some of the common markets that we know and that we follow closely here on the continent?
20: Yeah, so I think one very key point, which you're also alluding to, is the fact that there's different reasons for the different gains on the continent. So one would probably expect or think that naturally in Nigeria, it's foreigners that are rushing in terms of into the equities market, but it's not the case. It's in fact local investors that are driving the gains that are being translated on the exchange there. So for instance, according to data from the Nigerian exchange in the first half of the year, domestic investors, they contributed about 89% in terms of participation and transactions there, and the rest was foreigners at about 11%. But again, it's different to say that there are no foreign participation. Some are quietly waiting and looking to see if the reforms or the story of reforms in those markets are lasting, you know, to be able to then fully deploy capital in that sense.
17: Let's get a bit of insight from Peter Nolitalela, who's the CEO of the Dar es Salaam Stock Exchange, for a bit of insight into what frontier markets are maybe experiencing and looking at.
18: If we look at the Dar es Salaam Stock Exchange, we just turned or are turning 30 years this year. So we're only 3 decades old. And with that, it means that we are still a bit far behind when you compare to other exchanges, especially the developed and other exchanges in frontier markets. So what that has meant is that if you look at the number of listings, the number of investors is still on the lower side. And so our approach has been, number one, getting more listings onto the exchange. We haven't had a whole lot of luck over the last 5 years or so with equities, but fixed income has been a revelation. And a lot of it has come from financial institutions, but also have non-bank financial institutions coming through, and corporates are also coming back into the fold. But increasingly, being a young market, our interest is to grow the investor base and to disseminate the investor awareness and education. So we've been very intentional and purposeful in terms of us being out there talking to the investment public. Talking 30 years, so most of my generation, I turned 45 in September. We didn't grow up with the exchange, or at least when you're turning teenagers, we didn't have the exchange around. Same thing with our parents. We're focusing on the younger generation, so your Gen Zs and the like are the ones that we're focusing on. And with that comes the support of technology. Technology has been a helping hand in terms of us being able to, number one, reach out the investors through our social media platform and other channels to disseminate information, to make them be financial savvy, investor savvy, but also to give them access to the market. So we have a mobile trading platform which allows them 24/7 to access the market, place orders. Of course, the processing will actually happen the next time the market opens, but it allows them wherever they are to place orders and settle electronically.
17: And we're looking at a number of exchanges across the continent that have been doing quite well when you look at them in comparison to global indices. When you look at specifically what you've seen over the past few years, we're about midway through the year, what is performing well, what is outperforming, and what are some of the laggards that you're noticing?
18: Africa is enjoying its moment in the sun right now. There's the stock exchange in particular. If you look, for example, at our all share index at the end of the first half of the year, year on year on the all share index, we've grown by 69.74%. And if you look at the Tanzania share index, where you only have the local listed companies, 76% growth. So a lot of it has come on the back of, on one part, we did suffer quite a bit following COVID, and after that, some geopolitical issues that have been taking place. We had seen capital flight to safety. But what that has meant is that local investors have taken up the mantle. And the more we've provided information, education to investors, they are picking up that we've seen liquidity grow, which in turn has meant a growth in our market capitalization and index performance. Another thing that I want to point to is some of markets across Africa over the last decade or so had been facing issues with data sustainability. Some were facing or still are facing concerns around debt trap, but some good work that has been done with a number of governments, central banks and capital markets authorities to reform some of the economies, maybe restructure some of the debt and get out of that debt budget and enable the economy, the GDP to rise. And as a result, that has also translated into the growth and the success that the markets have been seeing.
17: Now, that's a look at the Dar es Salaam Stock Exchange. Let's go back to Ray for a bit more context around maybe the question around cashing out, how capital is flowing in and out of these markets. Ray, are we seeing the pool of capital moving in just as much as it's moving out, or is there still an asterisk there? Are we seeing the money really sitting and, as you say, waiting to see how reforms and the stories of these different markets pan out?
20: I think it's a two-pronged take. One key issue that always haunts, for lack of a better word, the African frontier equities market would be the issue of liquidity. How liquid is it, and can a foreign investor be able to come in and get out quickly as they would want to? So that always is at the back of the mind of investors in that sense. But again, the reform story then comes or kicks into play because there's been relative stability in terms of the currency front. The volatility, which was pronounced in yesteryears, for instance, in Nigeria, is no longer there. The Naira is up almost 5% this year against the dollar. So there is a modicum of almost relative calm and stability that is provided. The oil price boom this year has helped to boost reserves, and there's almost just over $50 billion in foreign exchange reserves. So comfortably, Nigeria is able to, if it were to come to a rush out by foreign portfolio investors, comfortably to be able to satisfy their needs to be able to exit the market. So we've seen that buffer of FX reserves like acting as a stabilizer in some of these exchanges, like Ghana, for instance, as well, which is, we know, the largest gold producing country in Africa as well, enjoying that boom in gold prices, also being able to tap its gold reserves should it come to that. But we're not seeing any excessive outflows at the moment in any of the African exchanges that we've been talking about.
17: You're listening to the Next Africa podcast, where we bring you one story each week from the continent, driving the future of global growth with the context only Bloomberg can provide. I'm Jennifer Zabasadja. 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
6: From ABC News, I'm Stephanie Officer. The cyclosporiasis outbreak has taken two lives. ABC's Elizabeth Schulze.
7: The officials in Michigan reporting two deaths. In both cases, the patients had significant underlying health conditions that may have been impacted by cyclosporiasis and dehydration. Nationwide, more than 18,000 people have gotten sick in 45 states. This illness is not typically deadly. Officials are still investigating any other sources of food that may have been contaminated.
6: Both deaths were in Michigan. Eight other states also reported illnesses. The FDA linked the parasitic stomach illness to iceberg lettuce sourced by Taylor Farms in central Mexico, then served at Taco Bell's. That deadly shooting at an Idaho In-N-Out over the weekend left three people dead and seven wounded. Authorities say two armed bystanders who intervened likely helped stop the horror. Trevor Ault reporting from Twin Falls.
8: Hundreds of people running for cover as the shots rang out, but investigators say two men, an off-duty state trooper and 35-year-old Jordan Salinas, fired back.
9: I saw the individual with his rifle pointed at the vehicles, and then as soon as some rounds started coming at him, everything changed. Immediately, all that bravado he had immediately crumbled.
8: Authorities believe those heroic actions drove the shooter from the scene and likely saved lives.
6: The legal team representing former Olympian David Hearn said proof of the evidence he vandalized the Lincoln Memorial reflecting pool was just not there, leading U.S. Attorney Jeanine Pirro to drop the charges against him. Joshua Kolb is part of Hearn's legal team.
10: And so he is relieved, but he is troubled and disturbed about the tremendous abuse of power that he was victimized by.
6: Pirro's announcement Friday did not sit well with President Trump, who still insists vandalism is to blame. Pirro said the evidence from the Interior Department showed the contractor hired to replace the liner was responsible. You're listening to ABC News.
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11: We continue to follow Spokane's wildfires that have caused tens of thousands of people to evacuate. The Old Trails, Autumn Lane, and Fairview fires are burning the edges of Spokane and have destroyed at least 700 structures, including homes. The Northwest Coordination Center reports the fire was human-caused, but the exact cause is under investigation. Officials have warned the state that the number of structures affected by the fires is expected to grow. Governor Bob Ferguson spoke Monday at a news conference along with Spokane city leaders and state leaders. Ferguson says he is working with President Trump to get federal assistance approved for the state.
12: From President Trump to Secretary Mullen to FEMA, we've had only productive conversations and responsive conversations.
11: Meanwhile, smoke from central and eastern Washington, as well as Canadian wildfires, is expected to make its way to our side of the state. Air quality could dip into unhealthy levels later this week due to wind gradually pushing over smoke. Areas in and around Seattle will likely see it starting Tuesday and Wednesday. In other news, federal agents are still using Washington driver information to make immigration arrests despite state restrictions. Northwest News Radio's Jeff Pojula has the story.
13: Researchers at the University of Washington have now linked 79 immigration arrests to searches of state driver records during the past year. Seattle Times reports federal agents can use license plate information to obtain a vehicle owner's name, address, and other details. Washington has blocked some federal access, including searches by Immigration and Customs Enforcement through a nationwide law enforcement network. But the state says it must preserve access for other criminal investigations. Researchers are urging Washington to require a warrant before federal agents can obtain driver information for immigration enforcement.
11: I'm Lillian James. 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
22: To our conversation with Andrew Granato, assistant professor of law at UT Austin, as well as Pranjal Drawal, a JD PhD candidate in financial economics at Yale. We're talking about their new paper and how private credit fell in love with insurance. Andrew and Pranjal, thank you so much for coming on Odd Lots.
23: Yeah, thanks for having us.
24: Thanks for having us.
22: So we know that insurance has teamed up with private equity in various ways. Some private equity firms own insurers outright. Others have like minority investments or like different business relationships. What is the attraction or the allure of insurers for private credit slash PE?
23: Yeah, so you can think of this as being, so McKinsey has called this a flywheel. So yeah. Imagine you have like a private equity firm with three subsidiaries. You have a traditional like buyout subsidiary that buys up companies and uses leverage to do so. You have a private credit fund, which issues these high risk, high yield loans. And then you also have a life insurance entity. There are theoretically all these different synergies between all of these actors. So if I go and I need to buy some sort of company, well, someone has to issue debt in order for me to be able to do that. Maybe a different part of my PE firm can issue that debt and maybe I can get better terms that way. But then there's also this aspect of, you know, if I have a private credit fund, you know, these are funds where, you know, I have LPs who are constantly, you know, making demands for returns. But if I have a life insurer, I have these very long dated liabilities where arguably the capital is like what we're told is permanent. So if you can hold these private credit loans that are highly liquid on the balance of the life insurer that you're issuing to other firms in your portfolio, you can imagine that this is like a scenario in which you kind of theoretically get the best of all three worlds.
25: One more way to think about it is that private credit has become a large asset class. Insurers want access to that private credit. And instead of having an in-house team that just learns how to do private credit investment, they go outsource that to a big PE shop, which has developed this business over two decades in some cases, and essentially outsource and use the economies of scale to outsource part of the lending. So they can still do the, you know, publicly traded sort of boring credit that they've always done and outsource part of the lending to more specialized shops.
26: Well, this sort of realization that these things could merge has just made people an extraordinary amount of money. It should be noted, you know, one of the most infamous investors of all time, Warren Buffett, utilized this core insight that having an insurance arm would be an extraordinary source of patient capital. You know, we talked to like mutual fund managers, and one of the questions we always ask them is like, isn't it tough that at a market drawdown, you can't actually hold it because your clients all move on to the next fund? I mean, this has already for a very long time just been an extraordinary fruitful partnership.
23: Yeah, it's not something that's new. What's new about private equity in the last 15 years or so is the degree to which that they have kind of ramped up the aggression of the investment strategy that they are pursuing with, one, by purchasing these life insurers at such high volumes. Recent estimates have maybe like something like $750 billion or so of life insurance assets kind of within private equity's purview. And then the degree to which they are shifting the portfolios of their life insurance firms. Until quite recently, life insurers were famous for having these, you know, as Pranjal says, very kind of stodgy AAA rated AT&T bond portfolios. And that becomes less and less true across the industry in general. And that's a trend that's being led by private equity, particularly with regard to these like affiliated private credit investments and their other portfolio companies.
0: Yeah. So this is the key thing, I think. So insurance has transformed private credit by supercharging its growth. But at the same time, insurers themselves are being transformed by private credit. Can you talk about exactly, like, what does that relationship look like in practice? So you mentioned affiliated assets, which have been in the news recently for reasons we can definitely get into. But if I'm a private credit, you know, originator, and now I have bought an insurer, what does that relationship look like? Am I dictating that? Or am I telling them what they actually need to buy? Am I making polite suggestions? Am I making sales pitches and saying, well, you get first crack at these very elite, previously exclusive private assets?
25: That's a great question. So as you can imagine, there's a lot of nuance there where certain asset managers, so just to set the stage a bit, Alliance, for example, owns PIMCO and Alliance, the insurer. And this happened in like starting 2000. So the idea of having an asset manager make investments on the behalf of the insurer is not new. The second point there is there's a lot of variation in how that contract works out. So the most, in our parlance, problematic or concerned we should be is about when the insurer balance sheet is effectively in control of a bigger asset manager. So the idea there would be that the insurer doesn't have as much
0: Discretion.
25: They're just at the behest of the broader asset manager. Or you can imagine an insurer goes out shopping. I want the best private credit shop to invest money on my behalf so I can make, capture the liquidity premium, offer better terms to my policyholders by making more money. And in that case, you know, there's like a lineup of really sophisticated PE shops that will like try to earn that business. And in that case, you can imagine this is called like a third party agreement where you're outsourcing part of your balance sheet to an asset manager. And that's totally like, you can imagine a very competitive marketplace for that service because insurers, as you said, manage large pools of money. So there's like a big spectrum there. One where the insurer has effectively given up full control of the balance sheet. And the other where the insurer is essentially looking for who's going to offer me the best terms to invest my money in this very specific segment. And you can imagine a spectrum of possible arrangements there.
0: So if I'm an insurer who's owned by a PE shop, I'm paying them management fees as well for those assets, right?
25: That's right.
0: Okay.
25: And you're paying management fees in both cases, usually. It's just in the third party context, since you don't own the insurer, you'd imagine the insurer has better bargaining incentives.
0: Exactly.
26: Okay. Oh, yeah.
23: And there's also many cases where the insurer is part of a private equity kind of like sponsored platform is not just paying out fees for management, but it's also paying out fees for essentially all sorts of other affiliated services. Like, you know, you could imagine accounting, you could imagine valuation, consulting, all sorts of things where
25: like IT.
23: Yeah. Where like the insurer is kind of like the balance sheet of the insurer is a holding pen for a lot of the assets, but all of the action is actually outside of the insurer's corporate form and the rest of the kind of PE sponsor.
26: So one of the questions then is, how much competition is there among insurers to gather assets? Because it's like, okay, here is insurance company A, and they're going to pay me, you know, $5,000 a month for life because I've bought this annuity every month for the rest of my life after I turn X age. And here is another one. But this one is paying all these like IT services and all these little things that maybe like come out of the return, et cetera. Does the end market of insurance purchasers have much clarity on what they're buying and the economics of two different policies?
25: People aren't investing in annuities because they don't get a good deal. Prices are too high. The policies aren't that good. There's competition, but there's the end consumer doesn't get a great deal, or they at least perceive they're not getting a good deal. So there's always been this concern that for some reason, the annuity market isn't very competitive. Now, you might imagine if an insurer is owned by a PE shop and they make a lot of money on the private credit illiquidity and all this, you know, because it's high returning and all this stuff, and they earn fees. So in some ways, a PE shop that owns an insurer might offer better terms to policyholders because they have all these other ways to make money from the business. So we've seen some empirical data that like the PE-owned insurance companies compete better in the product market. So you can imagine the consumers might benefit. The problem there is, of course, that you know you might get a good deal in the short run, but you know decades down the line when things come due, there might be problems.
26: If I'm in the market for an annuity, should I or do I have any capacity to take into account credit risk? As someone who grew up, became an adult kind of during the GFC, I was like, I don't know, like I'm going to retire in like 20 years. Who knows who's going to be around? To what degree either does that or should that be part of the information that the buyer, the purchase of the annuity has?
23: Yeah, so it's very difficult, I think, for retail policyholders to meaningfully grasp like the degree of solvency risk that the kind of counterparty annuity provider or life insurance provider has. And so something that we think is really fundamental is that, you know, the investors in, say, a private credit fund, nonprofits, you know, endowments, big institutional investors, pension funds, they're in a very different position than just like normal people who like don't know about anything, you know, what this insurer is doing with all of the money. As far as they know, they just bought a life insurance policy. And I'm willing to bet most people haven't even thought about what happens like kind of on the other side of that balance sheet. And that asymmetry is what drives a lot of the, like, I think the results that we're going to speak about.
0: Yeah. So, okay, speaking of asymmetry, the McKinseys of the world out there who will talk about this being a virtuous flywheel where, you know, PE/PC gets access to these big pools of permanent capital, and then the insurers themselves maybe get access to higher yielding assets that then generate better returns for investors, better products, et cetera. On the other hand, you also have critics of this practice who will point out that because of the nature of private credit, because these aren't publicly traded bonds with, you know, double A, I guess now, or maybe triple A ratings for some corporates, you don't necessarily have the level of insight into what these things are and what their true riskiness is. Talk to us about what we know about the actual private credit assets on insurer balance sheets and what regulators can actually see and know about these things.
25: So this has been a, you know, topic of discussion for the last 2 years almost. Yeah. I feel like this almost obsession of how much should we trust private credit valuations. And this is a problem in BDCs, which are like, you know, publicly traded, and you can see the quarterly marks on these loans. And you can see, you know, there's a privately traded BDC and there's a public traded BDC, and the public one trades at a discount. So there's always been this concern that the valuations aren't kosher or they're overvalued in some ways. So those same kind of intuitions apply here, except the crucial difference is the regulator, in case the NAIC, which is an association of regulators, essentially has visibility on an insurer's balance sheet, and they look at everything they invest in. This could be equity, cash, safe bonds, whatever that means, and private credit bonds. And all the insurer regulator sees is the value reported to them, which is usually outsourced to a third party.
26: Stay tuned for more of our interview with Andrew Granato, assistant professor of law at UT Austin, and Pranjal Dhal, a JD PhD candidate in financial economics at Yale University. We are talking about the private credit insurance nexus. To hear the full conversation, subscribe to Odd Lots wherever you get your podcasts. I'm Jill Watson.
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5: Holloway.
26: And I'm Joe Wasenthal.
5: Today's episode, we are looking at the entanglement between insurance and private equity and private credit. We are speaking with Andrew Granato and Pranjal Drawal. They are assistant professor of law at UT Austin and a PhD candidate in financial economics at Yale, respectively, and the authors of a new paper.
26: Since we're talking about 2008 for a second, you know, one of the sub-dramas with the bank bailouts was this idea that the bondholders of banks didn't take any haircuts. And so it was like, there were losses, quite substantial losses, but they were all borne on the equity side. And we saw like how, you know, the Citigroups of the world like not lost 95% of their money. Was part of the reason that regulators or policymakers were so reluctant to let some of the bondholders take losses is because you just described the classic normie insurance holding. I'm sure in 2006, you know, it's like, oh, yeah, we have a highly rated bond from a Citigroup in our portfolio. It's like the equivalent of the AT&T bond. Was part of the concern with bondholder haircuts essentially that then it could create an issue with the insurance channel?
23: Yeah, I think that a lot of the same logic applies. What insurance has that banking doesn't have is essentially is a different form of a public backstop that implicates different kinds of agency problems and also a differing way that taxpayers and kind of other like non-investor actors can be put on the hook for an insurer's losses. So all of that interacts in like kind of very complex ways with the actual direct capital structure of the insurer, which is partially, you know, these policyholders who are technically, you know, creditors to the insurer. They show up as liabilities on the insurer balance sheet. And then there's also kind of direct creditors to insurers. They're not covered by the socialized backstop, but there is this kind of like endless relationship that keeps shifting when you have what we call like, or what is that? An insurance guarantee fund.
5: Yeah. So this is actually the real subject of the paper. As much as we talk about ratings arbitrage and opacity of private credit assets and things like that, the point that you make is that because of the way that insurers are regulated and I guess administered when they go belly up, although they don't really go through traditional corporate bankruptcy proceedings, but the way they're dealt with if there's a failure is fundamentally different to the way banks are dealt with in our system. Talk about those differences for us.
23: Yeah. So I think when people think about what does a public backstop look like, if they're familiar with one, they're familiar with federal deposit insurance. And federal deposit insurance is a pre-funded risk-based system. So if you're a bank and your depositors get federal deposit insurance, every quarter you get an assessment from the FDIC, which basically says you have to cough up some money as a kind of risk premium. The FDIC has a deposit insurance fund, which holds that money. And in the event that a bank ever goes down and payouts ever need to be made to keep depositors whole and to like administer the, you know, the insolvency of a bank, you know, they spend down that fund. And in the event that that fund is ever fully depleted, there is the kind of full faith and credit backstop of the United States government. So that would be truly a kind of taxpayer funded bailout. In 2008, we also had, of course, like TARP. Yeah. So that was, you know, like legislators had to go and vote, say, like, hey, we're going to individually appropriate money. We're going to appropriate loans. We're going to appropriate all sorts of investments because like the scale of the problem was just too large to deal with through the FDIC on its own. Insurers are subject to a different form of public backstop that we argue in the paper is kind of essentially structurally worse. The way that a guarantee fund works is if a life insurer goes bankrupt, it does not go into bankruptcy, similarly to how a bank does not go into bankruptcy. Instead, the domiciliary state of that insurer takes the lead on a simultaneous insolvency proceeding across every single state. Insurance is regulated at the state level. There is no kind of federal regulator of insurance. There is no equivalent to the FDIC. You just go into state court, and then we have to resolve this across every state simultaneously. And within every single state, there's a guarantee fund that says, you know, if you are a policyholder of this insurer, we're going to guarantee that you get up to some statutory cap of your money. Similarly to how for the FDIC, you get up to 250K. In theory, potentially it could be far more, but statutorily you get to your first 250K and every account is insured. It depends on the state law for each every individual state coverage, but you can think of it as being roughly $300K. So if I have a life insurance policy that's supposed to pay out for $200,000 when I die and my insurer goes down, I can just keep paying premiums and the policy backstop fund will make sure that I get, or that my beneficiary gets, $200K in the event that I die and that I've maintained my end of the contract. The way that a guarantee fund pays for this protection in the first instance is by levying an assessment on every surviving insurer in that state. But this assessment is only levied after the insolvency has already happened. So if I'm the insurer that went down, I've actually contributed $0.
0: It's very ironic for insurers themselves to not be like paying something towards insuring their own deaths.
23: The company's gone down, so it's not a happy ending for them, but like they don't have to cough up anything. Meanwhile, you know, some other random insurer who had nothing to do with this, they have to pay some sort of bill. And that bill is weighted by the percentage of premiums that they sold in recent years in that line of business. So, you know, the other life insurers in the state of Oregon or whatever, if I have a life insurance policy and I'm in Oregon, like they have to pay up. But then what happens afterwards depends on the state exactly. But in the vast majority of states, you can, as the insurer, get a tax credit against that assessment liability. And in about 34 states, you get a full tax credit that you can take 20% a year over 5 years. And then in another 10 states, it's roughly 10 years. It's only about 6 states where you don't get any tax credit. So of course, if you have a fully offsetting tax credit, this is economically equivalent to a taxpayer bailout of the insurance policyholders. But nobody ever votes on this. There just happens automatically by operation of law. And the insurer is stuck with losing what we might call like kind of just like time value of money because they have to like float this in the meantime. But it is a stealth taxpayer bailout.
25: And beyond the sort of structural issues, you might imagine some practical problems with this setup. Number one, the statutory cap in FDIC is $250K, which is considered a fairly high amount for like just someone having a checking account. In this case, you know, close to $300K for life insurance. That's about the 40th percentile of life insurer policies. A lot of policies are way bigger than that. Yeah. As you can imagine, people who usually buy life insurance are usually richer and they're putting a lot of money into premiums. So the coverage of this bailout is way lower than sort of bank failure. And the other sort of big concern is that just practically speaking, Iowa and Oregon and New York and Tennessee sort of doing this at the same time is a very challenging task. We haven't really had major insurer failure in this way. Like in 2008, obviously AIG was bailed out. So the idea is that...
0: Have we ever had a big insurance failure?
23: Not on this scale. So it's completely untested to have a large national insurer with assets in something like, you know, the hundreds of billions of dollars range go insolvent in a way that would require administration through the guarantee fund.
26: So is it fair to say it's like structurally suboptimal on multiple levels? So it's suboptimal in the sense that there is this implicit taxpayer backstop in a way that's a little different from the FDIC, but it's also suboptimal that the backstop isn't actually that good for the policyholders potentially, because it's like, all right, if we're going to have a backstop, at least we can rest easy that the policyholders, like maybe there's a little bit of misalignment, the backstop encourages the insurer to take undue risk, but look, it's okay, it's good in the end because at least policyholders can sleep easy. What you're saying is we don't even have that. We have the taxpayer part and we don't really even have the FDIC equivalent that can make everyone sleep easy.
25: Exactly. And since you're not paying as your solvent, you're paying post insolvency. One more thing that the regime encourages is as you head into distress, you want to take on more risk.
0: Sure. It seems good for an immoral insurer, right?
26: Right. So just irrational insurer.
25: Right. It's like a Holmesian bad man insurer is going to just simply invest more risky things, try to give really good deals to policyholders to make premiums today.
26: Oh yeah.
0: You're not paying for it.
25: Because you're not paying for it in the end. So at least in like a equilibrium sense. And, you know, the rivals knowing that one of my rivals is going to go bankrupt soon, they're going to want to pull out.
26: Because with FDIC deposit insurance, they put a cap on how much rates you can offer. Like, that's part of that trade so that you can't, a desperate bank can't say, oh, we're paying 15% on savings accounts right now, but there's no, in insurance, that mechanism doesn't exist.
25: Exactly.
26: Interesting.
0: Yeah. Right, so you suggest in the paper that this might be the real reason that private equity slash private credit has been so interested in the insurance space, because it provides them an avenue to basically a socialized backstop, which, you know, makes sense. But I guess I wonder, in the course of your research and actually talking to private equity and private credit, how aware are people of the current regulation scheme for bankrupt failed insurance? Does it come up a lot?
23: I think one of the main ways that this ends up playing out is that what people are often thinking about is, you know, turning back to the permanent capital angle. Am I allowed to just like make my investments without somebody yelling at me about them? And one of

0: creditors is so much lower if you are running the private credit through the life insurer balance sheet rather than through kind of a standard private credit fund.
1: Hmm.
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4: Three devastating wildfires continue to burn around Spokane. At least 700 structures have been destroyed and around 60,000 residents have been forced to evacuate. Governor Bob Ferguson joined other city and state officials in Spokane Monday at a press conference. Ferguson says he's working to get federal assistance approved for the state. Meanwhile, air quality could dip into unhealthy levels around the Seattle area this week. This comes as winds push in wildfire smoke from central and eastern Washington as well as Canada. And in other news, state efforts to restrict ICE access to Washington driver information have not stopped immigration arrests using that data. The University of Washington Center for Human Rights says it has now connected 79 immigration arrests to searches of Washington driver records since August of last year. 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
4: Temperatures are starting to heat back up. Tuesday will start with clear skies and temps in the low 60s before reaching a high around 80 in the late afternoon. Though we won't be seeing any clouds, the sun might be covered by smoke coming in from central and eastern Washington as well as Canada. The National Weather Service has issued an air quality alert for King, Kitsap, Pearson, Homish, and Thurston counties through Wednesday evening. I'm Lillian James. 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
14: 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We are speaking with Andrew Granato and Pranjal Draw, the authors of a new paper.
5: In the event of like a failure, like there is not, you know, as you said, it's only the 40th percentile of policyholders. There are a lot of potential losses. In the literature, in your work, et cetera, is there a certain expectation that there exists in the world certain other implicit backstops that aren't formalized in law for those premium holders? Or could it only be the type of thing where it's like, if they're going to get, quote, bailed out, unquote, it would be some sort of TARP-like vote again, where politicians have to stick their necks out?
18: I think that's the exact way to think about it. So this, the 40th percentile person is just by operation of law going to get a bailout. And then you can imagine politicians, especially local politicians, you might imagine, don't want their state's policyholders to lose out on, you know, people who own life insurance policies and their insurer goes insolvent are some of the most sympathetic people on the planet. So I'm assuming that would be an easy yes at the state level to make them whole. Obviously, it's impossible to like predict the future, but it's almost hard to imagine them not getting some protection in the future.
19: There's also the potential, especially in states that actually don't have the tax credit, for a like perverse feedback loop. So you, if there is a bad macroeconomic environment and some large insurers go down, that levies assessments on other insurers that are already hurting.
5: Yeah.
19: And that comes at the worst possible time. Yeah. And if that pushes other insurers into insolvency, you know, then you have this very vicious cycle. That cycle is ameliorated, of course, by the fact that in most states you do have these like tax credits, but also, you know, if interest rates are spiking during this time, then you run into kind of more serious time value of money problems with the fact that the tax credit has to be taken over 5 to 10 years.
14: Can we just do a quick history detour for a second? Because hearing you describe the system, it does not sound ideal, to say the least. How did we end up with this particular like organizational structure for regulating insurers?
19: So the kind of history of state-based regulation of life insurers goes back to when the Supreme Court had a much kind of stricter interpretation of the Commerce Clause. And so it did, in like a famous case in the 1800s, the Supreme Court said that insurance did not constitute commerce for the purposes of the Interstate Commerce Clause. In the 1940s, the Supreme Court reversed that decision as part of its general trend towards being more permissive of federal regulation. But Congress immediately like disclaimed its new power to regulate life insurers in an act called McCarran-Ferguson. Hmm. And McCarran-Ferguson says that, you know, unless Congress explicitly passes a law that says we're regulating insurers, all other regulatory authority is reserved to the states. So it's just pretty much been like that the whole time. There are periodic waves in which there's like activism for federal insurance regulation, usually because of a wave of insurer insolvencies or some other like, you know, alleged malfeasance in the industry. And then what will typically happen is that the NAIC, and which is the kind of association of state regulators that formally operates actually through a nonprofit, it's not formally a public entity at all, will act to try to forestall that federal push by kind of doing it on its own. And that's what happened with guarantee funds in the 1960s and the 1970s. There was a wave of insolvencies and property and casualty insurance, and there were bills introduced in Congress to create a federal backstop that was kind of similar in, you know, to the FDIC. And the NAIC and various states quickly responded to create these state level backstops instead.
18: And one of the interesting ways the NAIC operates is that most states actually defer rulemaking to the NAIC fully into the future. So I think Indiana is one of these states where they self-incorporate the model law that the NAIC puts out, even prospective changes.
14: Oh, so they just like cede control entirely.
19: Yeah. So there are, okay, there are state laws that say if the NAIC says this, it will be automatically incorporated into our own state law, which is like a very distinctive arrangement.
5: Hmm. So it occurs to me there's one, like, so a difference between banks and insurance is that banks have the possibility of correlation on two fronts. So all the loans, if you hear the thing, banks make a lot of housing loans, like banks all could go, all, the loans could all go sour at the same time, but then also their depositor base could be correlated, right? We saw this with SVB, but you could also just imagine in any other environment, people get anxious about a bank and they all
15: withdraw their deposits. That can't quite happen the same way with an insurance company, at least if we're talking about vanilla insurance, where you only get paid out either on an event or retirement and, or something like that, and you stagger it. Does that change the dynamics or the fact that insurers could still have correlated failure? They're all maybe making loans to software companies at the same time, but they don't really have the risk of correlated withdrawals in the same way that a bank would?
18: Great. That's a pitch for our next paper.
19: Okay. That's the follow-up that we're running on
18: insurance.
19: Now.
18: So you can imagine, conceptually, there's runs on the asset side of the liability side. Yeah. I'll speak a little bit about the asset, and Andrew is more an expert on the differences in policy and liabilities. But on the asset side, as you said, all of them make loans to Chicago SaaS company in the middle market, and then they all go calling back, and there's no, you know, there's not enough cash flows. So in that paradigmatic sense, since banking has very good, you know, like on the floor of a bank, there's officials from the federal government that say, don't invest in this type of risky asset, usually about credit, but also I'm sure they're thinking about industry risk.
14: Yeah, we're watching your SaaS exposure or something like that.
18: And insurance, since that regime is much weaker because it's dispersed, the NAIC is less, they have way less resources and power than the federal government. So just on the asset side, the monitoring is much worse.
15: Okay.
18: So you might imagine there's more possibility of correlated exposure than there is in banking. And you can imagine, you know, like the last year or so, a lot of the private credit pain has been due to a very specific kind of exposure. Insurers are something like 15% of the assets are in private credit, 10 to 15, depending on how you measure. And the idea that a third of private credit is software is not a stretch. So you can imagine, like, you know, 30% of that 15% is in one industry. Now, again, I don't have the specific numbers because they also do infrastructure and all these longer term things. But the idea is, like, it's more possible in the insurance context of banking. And the liabilities is a completely different
19: answer. Yeah, liabilities is fascinating. And that's going to be, like, one of the primary subjects of our next article. So, like, one preview would be, things depend a lot on the kind of life insurance policy that you hold.
15: Yeah.
19: So, for example, you could have, let's say if you hold a whole life policy and you have a cash value reserve account inside of that policy, this is like essentially a tax preferred, you know, kind of a Roth IRA thing that's inside of a life insurance policy, and you have rights of withdrawal on that account. And you, and so that is demand deposit like.
15: Yeah.
19: And so if you had a life insurer that had sold a ton of cash value life policies and people tended to store a lot of money in those policies, you know, you can run on that.
15: To be clear, would you say that historically, since these are sort of more exotic flavors of insurance, that regulators have approached this industry as one in which, quote, runs aren't a phenomenon the same way we associate them with banking?
19: And banking, runs is like the primary concern.
15: Yeah.
19: It drives everything. And in insurance, I do think, you know, kind of per the permanent capital hypothesis, you're structuring
14: the asset liability mismatch, right?
19: Yeah. Like there are good reasons to think that insurers are structurally less vulnerable to runs on average, but it depends a lot on the nuances. And there have been runs on life insurers before. So Executive Life in the early 1990s was a life insurer that was really struggling, and there was a run on the insurer. Now, Executive Life was, you know, a few billion dollars worth of assets. This is not something that is going to cause the financial system to collapse. And so I think we've been very lucky that we have not had a situation like that happen with a very large life insurer.
14: Well, okay, speaking of cascading risks, one thing I never understand when it comes to insurance is reinsurance. Cause it's just like you have the insurers and the reinsurers insure them. And then do you have like reinsurers who insure the reinsurers? It's insurance all the way down. But you talk a little bit about this concept in your paper of shadow reinsurance. What exactly is that?
19: Yeah. Shadow reinsurance. So if you are an insurer and you would like to transfer some of the risk off of your balance sheet, there are various ways that you can do this. You can reinsure with a totally independent entity. So you'll say, like, you're going to take on these liabilities and I'm going to transfer you these assets. Or you could do this with a captive, like subsidiary reinsurer. And that captive subsidiary reinsurer can be anywhere. And so it can have different kind of corporate or state law or tax law that applies to it. So one of the main ways that life insurers, and particularly private equity-backed life insurers, like to reinsure is that they use captives that are in Bermuda or that are in certain states that have tried to compete with Bermuda, like Iowa or Vermont. And these are places where the tax rates are very low, and also there is no balance sheet visibility into the reinsurance balance sheets through the prism of the primary insurer. So if I were to reinsure all these assets and liabilities, I like give up all the stuff off my balance sheet, and then it disappears into the reinsurer balance sheet. And on a quarterly level, you could go into the NAIC data and you can see actually at a CUSIP level what the life insurer holds in the US. That data quality is extremely high. But once that is reinsured into one of these quote-unquote shadow reinsurers, you lose all visibility into what's going on.
14: I don't want this to be the typical Oddlots episode where we talk about a problem and then just go off agreeing that it can never be solved, because part of your paper actually talks about regulatory suggestions for how you might fix some of these issues or at least try to make them better. What do you think can be done here?
19: I think there's a variety of options that the NAIC can undertake, you know, kind of in the first instance, that align the downside risk with the controllers. So you can imagine, like, step one could be something like valuation-based reforms. I think a lot of people agree at this point that the over-optimism in valuation is a structural problem, that private letter ratings are too generous, and that also just that there is an issue with trying to value private credit in the first place, because these are non-tradable loans that have these bespoke terms. And so you can do a Pigouvian tax on opacity itself, where you say, like, oh, if certain kinds of assets are just structurally hard to value, then we're going to impose a regulatory capital surcharge on that complexity. We're not going to look at any of the individual underlying assets, because that's extremely resource intensive to do. It's just not feasible to do, especially if you have, you know, a private equity backed insurer with billions and billions of dollars of these assets on your balance sheet. But we're just going to just say, like, you know what, you're just going to have to pay that surcharge.
14: All right, Andrew Panjal, thank you so much for coming on Oddlots. Great paper. Really appreciate you being here.
18: Thank you. Thanks so much.
15: This has been Oddlots on Bloomberg Radio. I'm Joe Wasenthal.
14: And I'm Tracy Alloway.
15: To hear the rest of this episode and all of our interviews, be sure to subscribe to Oddlots wherever you get your podcasts. Thanks for listening.
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3: From ABC News, I'm Stephanie Officer. An arrest has been made related to one of the three wildfires burning across Washington State. Aaron Farinacci arrested Monday night for allegedly starting the Old Trails fire Saturday afternoon. Spokane County Sheriff John Knowles said the 37-year-old is suspected of igniting the flames that have torn through more than 10,200 acres and destroyed hundreds of buildings, most homes. Knowles said law enforcement was aware of this suspicious behavior that same day after a tip from a keen-eyed bystander.
4: The male walked away. The citizen returned to their house a short time later. After being at home, they saw smoke coming from what they believed was the area that they had seen the male bending down by the side of the road.
3: Farinacci is now being held on $1 million bond. The White House called off another planned massive attack on Iran this weekend after President Trump claims Iran offered to negotiate a deal. But ABC's Jonathan Carl says the Iranians have a different version.
6: I want to give them every last chance before decapitation.
7: Trump insists he called off the attack because Iran's leaders asked him to.
6: They called me and they said, please don't attack. We'll make a deal. That's the real
7: At least the seventh time and Trump has threatened a major new attack, only to call it off, claiming progress on peace talks. Iran flatly denied any negotiations with the U.S. were underway.
8: Drinking Jack all by myself. He's choosing Texas, I can tell.
3: For the first time ever, country songs dominate the top five of the Billboard Hot 100. Ella Langley's Choosin' Texas has now spent 16 weeks at number one on that chart, tying for the fourth longest run in Billboard history. Closing out the top five in order, Morgan Wallen's Been By Now, Taylor Swift's I Knew It, I Knew You, Langley and Wallen's I Can't Love You Anymore, and Stella Lefty's Boston. Rusty the Mini Pincher and Rosie the Lab, just a couple of the cutest winners at California's annual World Dog Surfing Championships. 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
3: Even as oil prices saw a dip in cost on the markets Monday, gas prices are still on the rise. ABC's Sherry Preston explains.
30: With the gas pricing site GasBuddy, and says no matter what happens in Iran, if prices stay close to where they are now, we're likely to hit a new record very soon.
31: After August 8th, if the national average is still above the $4 mark, it'll be the latest in the calendar year that we've ever seen that $4 a gallon mark still stick around.
30: The good news is that prices are still below the all-time record set in 2022, and that gasoline demand typically slows after the summer months, which could help slow those price increases overall. Sherry Preston, ABC News.
3: Canada's second largest airline, WestJet, has reached a tentative agreement with thousands of flight attendants to end a strike that led to hundreds of cancellations and thousands of stranded passengers over the weekend. Union President Aliyah Hussein says she's pleased both sides came to an agreement.
32: It improves on the longstanding flight credit system by recognizing more of the work that cabin crew are required to perform and increasing the compensation for that work.
3: The ACLU calling for accountability after a Salvadorian man reportedly died while in custody inside New Jersey's controversial Delaney Hall Detention Center. In a statement, the ACLU claims 39-year-old Edwin Lopez Cornejo did not receive proper medical care, something Immigration and Customs Enforcement refutes in its notice to lawmakers. Stephanie Officer, ABC News.
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5: We continue to follow Spokane's wildfires that have caused tens of thousands of people to evacuate. The Old Trails, Autumn Lane, and Fairview fires are burning the edges of Spokane and have destroyed at least 700 structures, including homes. The Northwest Coordination Center reports the fire was human-caused, but the exact cause is under investigation. Officials have warned the state that the number of structures affected by the fires is expected to grow. Governor Bob Ferguson spoke Monday at a news conference along with Spokane city leaders and state leaders. Ferguson says he is working with President Trump to get federal assistance approved for the state.
10: From President Trump to Secretary Mullen to FEMA, we've had only productive conversations and responsive conversations.
5: Meanwhile, smoke from central and eastern Washington, as well as Canadian wildfires, is expected to make its way to our side of the state. Air quality could dip into unhealthy levels later this week due to wind gradually pushing over smoke. Areas in and around Seattle will likely see it starting Tuesday and Wednesday. In other news, federal agents are still using Washington driver information to make immigration arrests despite state restrictions. Northwest News Radio's Jeff Pojola has the story.
11: Researchers at the University of Washington have now linked 79 immigration arrests to searches of state driver records during the past year. Seattle Times reports federal agents can use license plate information to obtain a vehicle owner's name, address, and other details. Washington has blocked some federal access, including searches by Immigration and Customs Enforcement through a nationwide law enforcement network. But the state says it must preserve access for other criminal investigations. Researchers are urging Washington to require a warrant before federal agents can obtain driver information for immigration enforcement.
5: I'm Lillian James. 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
12: Hey, Max, you look absolutely dashing in that purple tie. Ready to harness the world?
13: You bet, Daisy. I'm ready as I'll ever be. And might I say, your purple tie really pops with your vest.
12: Thanks. I almost went with a cape, but didn't want to come across as pretentious.
13: Nonsense. Anyone in our line of work should rock a cape.
12: You might be onto something, Max.
13: Phew. 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
13: Ready to make a difference?
12: Born ready. 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
18: Built when it's all said and done. That stadium will be built at the RFK site where the Commanders slash Washington football team used to play. And so they'll be returning there. They're anticipating the stadium being complete by 2030. In the meantime, they will also have the NFL draft, which to many NFL people, they consider that a prerequisite for hosting the Super Bowl. Outside of that, we also discussed flag football, the NFL's international business. And we talked about Mark himself and the job that he has being a team president. So Mark was great. Now, let's listen to my Bloomberg Newsmakers fireside conversation with Washington Commanders President Mark Klaus. Mark, thank you for doing this. It's been good to be here. It's been about 18 months since you took the job, a little over that.
19: We met right
18: at the NFL League meeting last year.
19: Remember well.
18: Somewhere on the West Coast. But for those of you who don't know Mark is, before he was in the football business, had a very prevalent past in the food industry.
19: That's right.
18: And so when the Commanders role, team president, opened up, what piqued your interest about it? That seems like a dramatic shift from food team president.
19: Well, other than being, you know, probably every 12 or 13-year-old boy's dream to work on a sports team, for me personally, there were a variety of things. And first of all, I should say, loved you know, feel very lucky to have been able to spend the time I did with the Campbell's Company. And that journey was an extraordinary gift. And, you know, I was lucky enough that I had a great successor there ready to go. And thinking about the next chapter, my life and so many things in my life have revolved around sports. And my, you know, perspective was in this next chapter, I wanted to try to go do something different, but I wanted to be able to bring some of the things that I had learned or that experienced in turning around businesses or transforming brands. And, you know, I couldn't have found a better owner in Josh Harris and what Josh has done consistently, what his vision was for the Commanders. I don't think there's any mystery. We were a team in transition on a lot of different levels. And that opportunity to come into sports, but also bring some things to the table that are relevant from my past, I thought was just this perfect mix. And so I went through a very rigorous interview process, as Josh does most things in his business life. But I think the combination of those areas, as well as the evolving world of sports, and I'm sure we'll talk about that more, made for just a match made in heaven. And so, be happier.
18: Based on your previous history, what is the biggest difference that you find between corporate culture and team culture?
19: Well, it's, you know, I tell people a lot of times it's been kind of like 50-50, right? 50% of this are things that I know very well. Like, you know, the business is kind of the business. It's not a particularly complicated business model. Doesn't mean it's simple, but it's not particularly complicated. A lot of the organizational demands of what you're trying to do to set clarity of direction and build culture, very, very consistent. But there are some things that are quite different. I affectionately say to people sometimes that there were many people that like soup. These guys love football, right? It's a different level of passion. And that makes for this kind of added, I think, level of responsibility, I would say, or this, you know, at least for me personally, feeling like, you know, the things that we do, we've really got to get done right. And, you know, as it relates to culture, I honestly think there's more alike than there is difference. You know, this was an organization that had gone through some tough times. And I think in many ways we started kind of at the beginning again, reestablishing what the purpose and the values of the organization was going to be. Would never have come if I didn't have that alignment with Josh, who's got a very clear view of how we want to do things. And it's exactly the way that you know, I believe we should be doing it. And so establishing that for an organization, and, you know, you evaluate the talent. Do I've got the right people in the right chairs? A lot of really, you know, credit to Jason, who had the job before me, certainly brought in some really talented folks. And so for me, it felt very familiar. Most of my career on the business side has been spent in businesses that were in turnarounds. And, you know, a lot of that playbook we applied here. So probably from a cultural standpoint, I'd say more similarities than differences.
18: Interesting. A couple of years ago when the Commanders, Jaden Daniels had been drafted and the Commanders were riding high, I wrote this story that said the Commanders are the most exciting team in the NFL. And I talked to Josh about it, and I talked to some season ticket holders, I talked to some fans. And one of the fans that I spoke to said, you know, the previous ownership was the previous ownership, but it feels like Josh owns the team on behalf of the fans, and it feels like he's one of us. Can you speak to that side of him, maybe the passion that Josh has about this team?
19: Yeah, I think, you know, there's no mystery in how Josh and the broader ownership group has approached the team. I think they've been very, very clear that this is more than just about a business, right? Obviously, putting a product on the field, the hiring of Adam Peters and Dan Quinn were great first steps in the right direction. Obviously, drafting Jaden, and the commitment to investment in ensuring that winning and championship football is part of what we're bringing to our fans is obviously paramount. But I would also say that the things that also make fans proud of their franchise is also very important to Josh. So, you know, how we reflect on the heritage of the team, how we treat our legends, how we engage and interact with the community, all of that has been elevated as a very significant priority in the agenda. And, you know, to be perfectly honest, some work to do there. Rebuilding trust in those relationships in some cases were very important. But from, you know, day one, the clarity that Josh has had on this, and, you know, I think it's born from, you know, who he is, but it's also born from the fact that he grew up here. This in many ways is his team. Like, he grew up as a fan. He, you know, treasured moments where he was going to the stadium and to the game. And, I think that responsibility shapes a lot of his thinking. But I will tell you, in watching him more broadly across the business world, he brings very similar values to those businesses as well. And that's something that I really admire. And, you know, as someone who's working for him in that ecosystem, is really encouraging.
18: So let's stay on business. And sponsorship, I think, is something that is really important to NFL teams in terms of the revenue that they're able to bring in. And it's no secret that before Josh Harris's time, that Commanders, the value of the Commanders had decreased over time due to a multitude of situations. But since then, I believe there was a report last year that came out from The Athletic and ESPN that said the Commanders' sponsorship revenue was in the top third of the league. What have your conversations been like with these sponsors who are now once again excited and being welcomed back into the stadium?
19: Well, not that we're competitive or anything, Randall, but we are actually in the top 10 now.
18: Excuse me.
19: We've come a long way from where we were. I think, you know, again, I approach this through a couple different lenses. The first is recognizing that the building trust with our partners was really important. And so spending time better understanding, you know, what their concerns were, what their opportunities were, was a big part of our outreach. There's no question that improved performance on the football field helps. Those things are certainly part of the, you know, kind of the algorithm. But we want to also be able to control the variables that we can control. And so, you know, part of what's helped me a little bit is I sat on the other side of that table for many, many years in the food business as a client. And so what we've tried to do is adapt our model on sponsorship from what used to be, and it drove me crazy, are these very pedestrian conversations on how many signs do I get my name on, or no, what we want to understand is what a business's goals and challenges are. We want to establish a strategy where we're able to address those goals or those KPIs. And then we want to hold ourselves accountable. So I'll sit down with our top sponsors and, you know, we'll reflect on the past year. What were the goals we agreed upon? Did we deliver upon that? Yes, great. Or no, what did we need to do differently to adjust? And so what we're trying to do is differentiate ourselves at the same time we're recovering from a period where we weren't performing at the levels that we want. And, you know, I fully anticipate being in the geography we're in, the team we have, and the vision that we've got going forward, that, you know, being in the top 10 is a great, you know, measuring stick. But, you know, we want to chase that number one, those guys down in Dallas. We want to go after them, and they've set a great bar for us, but I think we have the ability to compete in almost every aspect of the business with the best in class teams.
18: Now, I do feel like a good portion of this crowd is here to talk about the new stadium.
19: Yeah, sure.
18: But we're going to get to that. I want to do a couple quick hits on business first. Number one, which is, what area of the business do you think has the most room to grow based on your first 18 months of the job?
19: Yeah, I mean, there's no question that, you know, one of the things that great teams have is this loyal season ticket member fan base. Right. And you have to earn that. Like, you don't just get that. Like, you've got to, that's a combination of what you're doing on the football field, but also the experience for our fans when they come. And so when I look at where we started from relative to other teams, we were well behind. And so a lot of my energy has been on trying to rebuild that season ticket base, because my feeling is, you know, those are our most committed fans. Those are the folks that are investing the most you know, hard-earned money on the experience. And that's why you see a lot of our marketing and what we're doing geared toward them. You know, value menu, better pricing, better perks, more days at training camp, all the things that are valuable to them. And so I would say coming in, that was a big gap that we needed to fill. I honestly felt like the sponsorship, we were going to get that back. I'm not saying that has been easy. Sure. You know, my team has worked incredibly hard, but you know, given our location, given the history, we had been at the top of the pyramid in the past, and I felt we could do that. But regaining our fans' trust and loyalty to me is the biggest, and we've made great progress, but a lot more to do.
18: That's Washington Commanders President Mark Klaus speaking with me as part of our Bloomberg Newsmakers Fireside Conversation before a live audience from our Washington, D.C. Bureau. Stick around for more of that conversation after a quick break. I'm Randall Williams. 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
18: Thanks for listening to a special edition of the Bloomberg Business of Sports. I'm Randall Williams. We're listening to a conversation I had with Washington Commanders President Mark Klaus from a Bloomberg Newsmakers Fireside Conversation recorded live in front of an audience in our Washington, D.C. bureau. Let's take a listen to more of that conversation.
19: So now let's talk stadium, which is, of course, again, why everyone's here. I just want to give my perspective on things. Josh, of course, bought this team in the summer of 2023. The season last year, I guess 2 years ago, you know, there's the team's on the up and up, go to the NFC Championship game. In January, I believe, is when RFK was signed over to the team to potentially have an opportunity to build on that land. And so from my perspective, I've joked with Josh about this, where he told me when I bought the Commanders, all my values as an investor were broken because I spent so much.
10: Right.
19: But then when the state...
10: A little smarter these days.
19: Right. With the Seahawks sale,
10: yeah. Look a little better.
19: Turns around some time later and you think about the stadium deal, and it's $2.7 billion from the team, $1 billion from everybody else. And I wonder from your perspective, as you've thought about the process in building a new stadium and having conversations with the community, what's that been like so far?
10: Well, to be honest, a lot of times people will ask me what has been the most surprising or the most different on my day-to-day relative to corporate. And, you know, the honest answer is the amount of politics that I've had. If I had any illusions of being in politics, I've been cured of that. That's out of my dream plan now, off my vision board. I will say that, we've had an incredible partner in Mayor Bowser. The process of this is a very elongated one, as you know. It started with an incredible win in essentially bringing back responsibility for the land to the district. And then from the district, we began. That's when I kind of stepped into the storyline and started working with the mayor to align on a deal. Following that, then we went to the district council and started to work with the chairman of the district council, Phil Mendelson, and then the broader district council. So it was a 6-month labor of love. And
19: 6 months, I'd say 6 months, I will say, is a lot quicker than
10: it is
19: stadiums.
10: I
19: made it look easy.
10: I had no frame of reference, but look, I think the key to it was, and one of the things that was really important to me in the process was to ensure that our vote count at the council was a more decisive mandate. For those that follow along know that we ended up at 11-2 vote, by far the highest ever on a sports platform. And part of that was a really concerted effort to enroll every district council member, in a way that felt like the district was winning. And so that just takes time. That just takes you going down and, I had a great team and, we listened to the community, we listened to council members, we really tried to craft a deal that made it a resounding victory for the district. And that, I think, is why it went as well as it did. And I think the commitment that Josh, the owners had, everybody had in this project, the vision for it being much more than just a stadium, but really, you know, a community renaissance, which I think is exactly what's going to happen and how we're, you know, approaching it. That's why we got that 11-2 vote. And, you know, it was not easy. A lot of, you know, late night back and forth. As I've learned, people will negotiate until you say I'm done. And so we had a lot of good conversations, but I think we ended in a great place. I really do. A win-win for everybody. And we are committed to living into that, and things are moving in a great, you know, kind of cadence and right on pace with our schedule.
18: So the stadium itself looks like a monument. I wonder, just from your perspective, if you're going to get everybody excited, what is going to make this new stadium so special? Besides the fact that when it's all said and done, it will be the second most expensive stadium ever built. And the first, of course, is SoFi Stadium out in Los Angeles, which is a $5 billion spaceship.
10: Expansive. Yeah. I think we have a, you know, I tell people, we have both a unique challenge, but also a little bit of a gift, right? I don't think you could just build any stadium in Washington, D.C. I think you had to figure out a way from a design standpoint to fit into the fabric of the district. And so for us, this vision of creating yet another incredible monument in the city and how it fit from a design standpoint, you know, probably gave us a little bit narrower, you know, runway to focus on. You know, we certainly had a lot of good dialogue internally on a variety of different elements, but I think we landed in a really great spot. I think what people should be excited about, it's, you know, this is going to be the nation's stadium. It really is. That's our vision for it. That's where we are. I think I can tell you from the interest of taking advantage of that stadium, there's no shortage of inbound folks being excited about whether we're talking Women's World Cup in the future or Super Bowls or other things. There's a lot of opportunity. Final Fours, WrestleMania, if that's on your agenda.
18: Never know.
10: Yeah, big revenue maker for the city. But anyway, these are all areas where I really think we're going to be just an unmissable location for people to come and have the biggest and the best shows and programs in the country, while remembering that this is going to be a football first stadium. Now, I've said this before, our goal is to make the most terrifying stadium in the world to come play in. I want visiting teams to look at their schedule and circle the date they're coming to DC and be terrified by that. You know, our fans, I want up close, I want loud, I want, you know, everybody in that building unified in our shared goal to win championships. And so when we design the stadium, that's how we're going to design it, right? So we're engineering it to be the loudest, everything all the way to the very well-remembered and beloved shaking seats from the original RFK. Although, as I joke, they will be structurally sound this time, not just wobbly because they were wobbly. So we're gonna engineer that into the stadium. But I think that's the needle we're threading, right? I want, you know, all of the great shows to come. I want all of the great programs to be here. But when you go in for a football game, I want you to know that you're at Commander Stadium, just like it was at RFK back in the day.
18: I'm looking forward to it. I do want to ask, on one of the things that is a big revenue generator for teams is often naming rights. And they come in different fashions. I think of GEHA Field at Arrowhead Stadium, Empower Field at Mile High Stadium. There's Lambeau Field. Yeah. Even with new projects, new Nissan Stadium with the Titans. And I wonder, whether that be with sponsors, with government officials, have you had any conversations about the potential name of this new stadium?
10: Sure. I think this is a, as I said, this is a little bit of this unique asset. And, you know, part of what makes naming rights, I think, so exciting is there's just so many of those that are out there. And in our particular case, you know, iconic design, iconic location,
19: And so I think we want to be patient and do things the right way. And so we're probably a little bit ahead of time of really understanding, you know, how we're going to fully approach it. But generally speaking, I think we're going to have the right kinds of conversations and, you know, create opportunities for conversations with a variety of different folks and, you know, try to end up in what we think is the best, potential for both the stadium itself and certainly the economics of it are significant. I mean, I talk a lot about the idea of doing good and being good at the same time and why that's very possible. And, you know, you're going to see us, make a real concerted effort in the development of that community around it. Our commitments are clear and we're going to follow through on it, but we're also going to be, you know, the most successful business in the NFL. And that's a clear goal. And so we want to make sure, that we're doing all the right things to achieve both of those objectives.
18: Maybe one or two more on stadium. In Nashville, they have a Super Bowl coming before the stadium's even open. So I wonder from your perspective, how quickly can DC host a Super Bowl?
19: Well, we certainly have
18: our negotiations now.
19: We clearly have an eye on that as an objective. I think there's some really good milestones ahead of us that we
18: need. The draft.
19: We need to knock the ball out of the park with the draft, and I'm very convinced that we will. Vince DC has been a great

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1: Now let's go back to Northwest Field real quick.
0: Yep.
1: There's, of course, a couple more seasons left there. Josh has put over $100 million into upkeeping it. Is there any more money that's going to go into the stadium, or do you think that $100 million is enough to get to the new stadium?
0: I think the bigger pieces of our strategy of rejuvenation for the stadium, as well as our practice facility, as you've said, we've covered a lot of ground on that. I think, you know, it's a building that had some really clear areas that we needed to invest in. So I would say we've covered most of the bigger pieces, but I know Josh is committed, as we all are, to making sure that fans experience in the current building. I say this all the time to the team. You know, we can't start looking to the new stadium and making excuses for why the fans' experience in the current building isn't great. And, you know, we can point out the limitations or the things that we wish would have been in the original construction, or we can focus on, you know, what we've got to work with and turn it into a world-class experience. And so I can tell you that, you know, from Josh on down, we are committed to doing that.
1: That's Washington Commanders President Mark Klaus speaking with me as part of our Bloomberg Newsmakers Fireside Conversation. We spoke on stage in front of a live audience in our Bloomberg Washington, D.C. Bureau. And that does it for this special edition of the Bloomberg Business of Sports. 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
3: Three devastating wildfires continue to burn around Spokane. At least 700 structures have been destroyed and around 60,000 residents have been forced to evacuate. Governor Bob Ferguson joined other city and state officials in Spokane Monday at a press conference. Ferguson says he's working to get federal assistance approved for the state. Meanwhile, air quality could dip into unhealthy levels around the Seattle area this week. This comes as winds push in wildfire smoke from central and eastern Washington as well as Canada. And in other news, state efforts to restore strict ICE access to Washington driver information have not stopped immigration arrests using that data. The University of Washington Center for Human Rights says it has now connected 79 immigration arrests to searches of Washington driver records since August of last year. 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
6: I'm Dan Schwartzman from Bloomberg World Headquarters in New York. Let's get a check on the top stories in the markets. A group of U.S. states filing a lawsuit challenging President Trump's new global tariffs that went into effect last month, adding to similar complaints by groups of small businesses who claim the levies are illegal. The lawsuits accuse Trump and U.S. officials of unlawfully using Section 301 of the Trade Act of 1974 to replace earlier tariffs that were either struck down by the Supreme Court or expired. Under the new tariffs, the administration is collecting 10% to 12.5% duties on imports from most major trading partners. The move under Section 301 followed a U.S. probe into the alleged failure of around 60 countries to prevent forced labor in their supply chains, which was to the detriment of American workers. U.S. stocks joined bonds higher as cooling tensions in the Middle East spurred a drop in oil prices. The revival in risk appetite drove the S&P 500 up to striking distance of a record high. A gauge of megacaps had its best day since March as Amazon's value topped $3 trillion. SpaceX will report highly anticipated second quarter results tomorrow after the bell, its first report as a public company. Bloomberg's Bailey Lipschultz said there's a lot of unknowns.
7: It's still a question of what are they going to focus on? Are they going to highlight the successful Starship launch? Are they going to highlight what the year 2030 looks like? Are they going to provide an update on their AI segment with a new maybe partner from some of these large language model providers? No one really knows what the actual structure is going to be.
8: Okay.
7: No one knows if the earnings call will be Brett and Gwynn and Elon. Will it just be an Elon kind of monologue?
6: That's Bloomberg's Bailey Lipschultz. AstraZeneca investors reacted negatively to the idea of a $400 billion

0: merger with Bristol-Myers Squibb, with Astra shares slumping close to 9%. A deal would combine two large cancer portfolios, but some investors and analysts expressed doubts, saying it would expose Astra to Bristol's looming patent troubles and potential antitrust scrutiny. We check markets all day long here on Bloomberg. ASX 200 in Sydney up over 1%. Kospi and Seoul down 0.6%. Nikkei in Tokyo down about 1.3%. CSI 300 and the Hang Seng just beginning trading. Global news 24 hours a day, whenever you want it, with Bloomberg News Now. I'm Dan Schwartzman, and this is Bloomberg.
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15: Equity markets are outperforming the world. Nigeria's main index has overtaken countries like South Korea to deliver the highest dollar-based returns to investors.
16: Africa is enjoying its moment in the sun right now. Some good work that has been done with a number of governments, central banks, and capital markets authorities to reform some of the economies, maybe restructure some of the debt. And as a result, that has also translated into the growth and the success that the markets have been seeing.
15: But it's not just Nigeria. Ghana, Tunisia, and Kenya also make the top 10, and investors are starting to pay attention.
17: So we have been increasing our investments in the continent over the last 2-3 years, especially in major markets like Nigeria and Kenya, because of the positive developments we have been seeing and positive momentum we have been seeing in stock markets.
15: On this week's Next Africa podcast, we'll look at what's driving these high-performing markets, whether the momentum can last, and what this means for investors across the continent. I'm Jennifer Zabasadja, and this is the Next Africa podcast, bringing you one story each week from the continent, driving the future of global growth with the context only Bloomberg can provide. Now joining me today is our emerging markets reporter, that's Ray Ndlovu. Thanks so much for being on the podcast. It's nice to have you here again, especially because you have a very specific lens into what's happening across the various markets on the continent. Let's maybe have you contextualize what we're seeing, because we are seeing a bit of strength from some of the exchanges across Africa. What stands out to you?
18: Yeah, thanks, Jen, for the conversation. Probably just to kick it off, I'll borrow from what one of the speakers mentioned, that African exchanges are having their moment in the sun, which is pretty much what sums up the performance that we've seen this year. The standout performers, Nigeria, Ghana, Tunisia, and Kenya. So we are seeing these exchanges part of the top 10 in terms of gains this year and returns to investors. So this is quite phenomenal to have such a large number of stock markets from Africa, you know, being part of the global top 10. And these are not the usual names where one would most probably expect South African to be there, but these are the ones that are the leading lights when it comes to the conversation around outsized gains and returns for investors.
15: And it's interesting because we need to put outsized in perspective, right? Because, of course, it looks differently in some of these markets than it does elsewhere in emerging markets. Can you compare some of what we're seeing?
18: In dollar terms, Nigeria has had a very great year. The returns there are quite phenomenal. In dollar terms, we're talking about 71%. Same thing with Ghana, around 61% in terms of returns this year, year to date. Tunisia, about 47%. And if you compare with the main dominant stock markets in the world this year, which have been sort of like in the news or in the limelight, your AI-led stocks, such as South Korea's KOSPI or Taiwan's index, they have had a bit of a bumpy ride in the last couple of days and weeks, and that has knocked off those phenomenal returns which investors were rushing into and buying into the AI frenzy. When you compare the returns there, for instance, in the KOSPI, it's about 34%, and in Taiwan, it's 35%. So you can definitely see quite that huge gap between the two sort of like offerings from AI and the exchanges in Africa. And more broadly, I'll just throw this in quickly. When you're comparing with the benchmark indexes like the All Country World Index, it's only up 8% year to date. So it's really been quite a phenomenal, the rise of the stock markets in Africa. And it's just increasingly becoming hard to ignore in terms of what we're seeing in some of these exchanges that I've mentioned.
15: Yeah, it's been interesting because so much of the discussion, at least on Bloomberg Television, that we've had with investors prior to this year was you're diversifying into some of the common markets that we refer to, South Africa. But the conversation seems to definitely be changing. And I wonder if it's because we're seeing the grouping and the cohort of investors that are coming into these markets changing a bit. Are you noticing whether or not the pool of capital is coming from domestic investors, retail investors, or is it institutional, international investors that are just looking to diversify away from some of the common markets that we know and that we follow closely here on the continent?
18: Yeah, so I think one very key point, which you're also alluding to, is the fact that there's different reasons for the different gains on the continent. So one would probably expect or think that naturally in Nigeria, it's foreigners that are rushing in terms of into the equities market, but it's not the case. It's in fact local investors that are driving the gains that are being translated on the exchange there. So for instance, according to data from the Nigerian exchange in the first half of the year, domestic investors, they contributed about 89% in terms of participation and transactions there, and the rest was foreigners at about 11%. But again, it's different to say that there are no foreign participation. Some are quietly waiting and looking to see if the reforms or the story of reforms in those markets are lasting, you know, to be able to then fully deploy capital in that sense.
15: Let's get a bit of insight from Peter Nolitalela, who's the CEO of the Dar es Salaam Stock Exchange, for a bit of insight into what frontier markets are maybe experiencing and looking at.
16: If we look at the Dar es Salaam Stock Exchange, we just turned or are turning 30 years this year. So we're only 3 decades old. And with that, it means that we are still a bit far behind when you compare to other exchanges, especially the developed and other exchanges in frontier markets. So what that has meant is that if you look at the number of listings, the number of investors, it's still on the lower side. And so our approach has been, number one, getting more listings onto the exchange. We haven't had a whole lot of luck over the last 5 years or so with equities, but fixed income has been a revelation. And a lot of it has come from financial institutions, but also have bank financial institutions coming through, and corporates are also coming back into the fold. But reason being a young market, our interest is to grow the investor base and to disseminate the investor awareness and education. So we've been very intentional and purposeful in terms of us being out there talking to the investment public. Talking 30 years, so most of my generation, I turned 45 in September. We didn't grow up with the exchange, or at least when you're turning teenagers, we didn't have the exchange around. Same thing with our parents. We're focusing on the younger generation, so your Gen Zs and the like are the ones that we're focusing on. And with that comes the support of technology. Technology has been a helping hand in terms of us being able to, number one, reach out the investors through our social media platform and other channels to disseminate information, to make them be financial savvy, investor savvy, but also to give them access to the market. So we have a mobile trading platform, which allows them 24/7 to access the market, place orders. Of course, the processing will actually happen the next time the market opens, but it allows them wherever they are to place orders and settle electronically.
15: And we're looking at a number of exchanges across the continent that have been doing quite well when you look at them in comparison to global indices. When you look at specifically what you've seen over the past few years, we're about midway through the year, what is performing well, what is outperforming, and what are some of the laggards that you're noticing?
16: Africa is enjoying its moment in the sun right now. There's some stock exchange in particular. If you look, for example, at our all share index at the end of the first half of the year, year on year on the all share index, we've grown by 69.74%. And if you look at the Tanzania share index, where you only have the local listed companies, 76% growth. So a lot of it has come on the back of, on one part, We did suffer quite a bit following COVID, and after that, some geopolitical issues that have been taking place. We had seen flights of capital flight to safety. But what that has meant is that local investors have taken up the mantle. And the more we've provided information, education to investors, they are picking up that we've seen liquidity grow, which in turn has meant a growth in our market capitalization and index performance. Another thing that I want to point to is some of markets across Africa over the last decade or so had been facing issues with debt sustainability. Some were facing or still are facing concerns around debt trap, but some good work that has been done with through a number of governments, central banks and capital markets authorities to reform some of the economies, maybe restructure some of the debt and get out of that debt burden, enable the economy, the GDP to rise. And as a result, that has also translated into the growth and the success that the markets have been seeing.
15: Now, that's a look at the Dar es Salaam Stock Exchange. Let's go back to Ray for a bit more context around maybe the question around cashing out, how capital is flowing in and out of these markets. Ray, are we seeing the pool of capital moving in just as much as it's moving out, or is there still an asterisk there? Are we seeing the money really sitting and, as you say, waiting to see how reforms and the stories of these different markets pan out?
18: I think it's a two-pronged take. One key issue that always haunts, for lack of a better word, the African frontier equities market would be the issue of liquidity. How liquid is it, and can a foreign investor be able to come in and get out quickly as they would want to? So that always is at the back of the mind of investors in that sense. But again, the reform story then comes or kicks into play because there's been relative stability in terms of the currency front. The volatility, which was pronounced in yesteryears, for instance, in Nigeria, is no longer there. The Naira is up almost 5% this year against the dollar. So there is a modicum of almost relative calm and stability that is provided. The oil price boom this year has helped to boost reserves, and there's almost just over $50 billion in foreign exchange reserves. So comfortably, Nigeria is able to, if it were to come to a rush out by foreign portfolio investors, comfortably to be able to satisfy their needs to be able to exit the market. So we've seen that buffer of FX reserves like acting as a stabilizer in some of these exchanges, like Ghana, for instance, as well, which is, we know, the largest gold producing country in Africa as well, enjoying that boom in gold prices, also being able to tap its gold reserves should it come to that. But we're not seeing any excessive outflows at the moment in any of the African exchanges that we've been talking about.
15: You're listening to the Next Africa podcast, where we bring you one story each week from the continent, driving the future of global growth with the context only Bloomberg can provide. I'm Jennifer Zabasadja. 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
20: From ABC News, I'm Stephanie Officer. The cyclosporiasis outbreak has taken two lives, ABC's Elizabeth Schulze.
21: Officials in Michigan reporting two deaths. In both cases, the patients had significant underlying health conditions that may have been impacted by cyclosporiasis and dehydration. Nationwide, more than 18,000 people have gotten sick in 45 states. This illness is not typically deadly. Officials are still investigating any other sources of food that may have been contaminated.
20: Both deaths were in Michigan. Eight other states also reported illnesses. The FDA linked the parasitic stomach illness to iceberg lettuce sourced by Taylor Farms in central Mexico, then served at Taco Bell's. That deadly shooting at an Idaho In-N-Out over the weekend left three people dead and seven wounded. Authorities say two armed bystanders who intervened likely helped stop the horror. Trevor Ault reporting from Twin Falls.
0: Hundreds of people running for cover as the shots rang out, but investigators say two men, an off-duty state trooper and 35-year-old Jordan Salinas, fired back.
1: I saw the individual with his rifle pointed at the vehicles, and then as soon as some rounds started coming at him, everything changed. Immediately, all that bravado he had immediately crumbled.
0: Authorities believe those heroic actions drove the shooter from the scene and likely saved lives.
20: The legal team representing former Olympian David Hearn said proof of the evidence he vandalized the Lincoln Memorial reflecting pool was just not there, leading U.S. Attorney Jeanine Pirro to drop the charges against him. Joshua Kolb is part of Hearn's legal team.
22: And so he is relieved, but he is troubled and disturbed about the tremendous abuse of power that he was victimized by.
20: Pirro's announcement Friday did not sit well with President Trump, who still insists vandalism is to blame. Pirro said the evidence from the Interior Department showed the contractor hired to replace the liner was responsible. You're listening to ABC News.
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20: Outside Pensacola, Florida.
25: Roger. Yeah, you're expecting to get this possible spot. We'll get vehicles out for you.
26: We are making the airport. We're going down on I-10.
20: A flight instructor and student pilot were forced to make a surprise emergency landing on a local highway Monday after reporting oil pressure issues and fumes inside the cockpit. No one was injured in the incident, and the FAA is investigating the surprise landing. A political pioneer in Texas has passed away.
27: Kay Granger spent her life in politics breaking down barriers.
28: And I will faithfully execute the duties
29: of the office of mayor.
27: The first woman elected to lead Fort Worth, Texas, would later be courted by both parties to run for Congress under their banner. She picked the GOP and became the first Republican woman sent to the House from Texas. She retired last year after 28 years in Washington and died Sunday at 83. Jim Ryan, ABC News in Dallas-Fort Worth.
20: A tech giant warns those who use hotel Wi-Fi may be at risk. ABC's Elizabeth Schulze.
21: Microsoft says you should assume that public and hotel Wi-Fi networks might not be trustworthy. Using your phone as a hotspot is a safer option, but make sure that you check your plan's data allowance first. And if you are using 365, consider passwordless login options like passkeys or multi-factor authentication.
20: Plane maker Boeing has received their long-awaited FAA approval of their new 737 MAX 7 jet this week, clearing the way for construction and delivery. I'm Stephanie Officer, ABC News.
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30: The devastating Spokane wildfires appear to have been human-caused. That's according to the Northwest Coordination Center. However, this doesn't mean they were intentionally set, and the exact cause is under investigation. The Old Trails, Autumn Lane, and Fairview fires are burning the edges of Spokane. The Seattle Times reports more than 60,000 people have been evacuated, and around 700 structures, including homes, have been damaged. Meanwhile, the hazy skies are expected to get worse in the coming days. Smoke coming in from central and eastern Washington, as well as the Canadian wildfires, could cause air quality around Seattle to dip into unhealthy levels. Como News reports wind will gradually push more smoke into western Washington through the middle of the week, with areas in and around Seattle likely seeing it starting Tuesday and Wednesday. During this time, temperatures will also climb into the high 80s. The American Lung Association reports air pollution can threaten anyone's health and recommends reducing time outside when air quality is low. In other news, state efforts to restrict ICE access to Washington driver information have not stopped immigration arrests using that data. Northwest News Radio's Jeff Pogula has more.
2: The University of Washington Center for Human Rights says it has now connected 79 immigration arrests to searches of Washington driver records since August of last year. Seattle Times reports researchers confirmed 17 cases from June in which federal agents used license plate information before making arrests. Now, Washington has restricted access through a nationwide law enforcement network and blocked more than 100,000 immigration-related searches since November. But state officials say they cannot eliminate all federal access because the system is also used to investigate violent crime, child abductions, and human trafficking.
30: I'm Lillian James. 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
15: You think that Putin and Trump have something in common in that these wars with Ukraine and Iran, respectively, are with much less powerful countries, but have they both underestimated the kind of power that those countries can nevertheless wield?
6: No question. Powerful men often miscalculate and think that their muscles and brain power are stronger, better than anybody else's. And the challenge in a system where you have a single powerful leader who expects everyone to bow down in front of them is they're very hard to get to listen to advice.
15: From Bloomberg Weekend, this is the Michel Hussein Show. I'm Michel Hussein. We're at a moment right now when the U.S.-Iran war is again resurgent, with ripple effects across the Middle East and for global shipping and trade. That war has already cost tens of billions of dollars, and at precisely the same moment, there is another longer-running war, one that is much less in the international headlines, but which also has implications beyond the countries actually doing the fighting, Russia and Ukraine. I've been thinking a lot about the combined effect of these two conflicts. And as far as the Ukraine war is concerned, there is something very notable that has happened in the last few months. The way Ukraine has been striking Russia is really having an impact economically as well as on the battlefield, where there are many thousands of Russian casualties every month. There are also links between these two situations that are worth exploring. The tactics being deployed, the relationship of Iran and Russia, the comparison to past moments. And that is what led us to Peter Frankopan for this episode. He is a historian, but one who has charted the rise and fall of middle as well as great powers, who's plugged into China and Central Asia, and also Russia, Ukraine, and the Middle East. He's always looking for undercurrents that tell a wider story. So transport connections, trading routes, pipelines that reveal where new markets are being found. Peter is Professor of Global History at Oxford University and the author of a book called Silk Roads, which he updated on its 10th anniversary last year.
7: He's also written The Earth Transformed, all about climate and battles over time for natural resources and land. He is especially worth listening to if you're interested in drawing out common threads and working out what we need to brace for next. I hope you agree.
8: Hi, Michelle.
7: Hello, Peter. How are you?
8: I've had a very busy year, but you caught me in the absolute sweet spot where I've got lots of things I want to do, and I'd rather be talking to you than doing them.
7: I feel guilty, though. We're taking you away from thinking big thoughts and probably your next book.
8: No, I've got a manuscript I've got to hand in a month. So I do need to slightly get myself under the cosh. But I mean, I don't work without a deadline.
7: Yeah.
8: So I'm almost there.
7: Okay, well, I look forward to seeing that come out. Why don't I just start by telling you what made us reach out to you? It's essentially because your work has so often been about the links between places and people, links that surprise other people. You know, you find these connections. And right now we have an ongoing war in Russia and Ukraine, which feels like it's in a new phase. And then we have a resurgence in the war between the US and Iran. And I just wondered, when you see those two conflicts and situations, what jumps out to you? What are your observations at those two?
8: I mean, the first one is that if you decide to fight a war of choice, it's very hard to win. If you are fighting a war of existence, then your capacity is limitless. And in that sense, slightly unlikely bedfellows, you see Ukraine doing something similar to what Iran are doing, which is you can absorb enormous amounts of military superiority, enormous amounts of pressure, political, military, all the rest of it, and you can keep on going, maybe not indefinitely, but it's quite hard to deliver a knockout blow. And, you know, Iran has been fighting since 1979 three Cold Wars simultaneously, one with the Great Satan, as Iranians like to call it, the United States, one with the little Satan, Israel, and with Saudi Arabia. And it's done so for 47 years with about 3% of the US defense budget. And you know, I'm not here to tell you whether that's a good or a bad thing. But, you know, if your job is to stay in business and to preserve regime stability, then it's amazing how far you can go. So that's the kind of major takeaway, that the United States has not been able to deliver a knockout blow to middling size, in fact, small to middling size country like Iran. And the fact that the capability to keep on going was mispriced by Washington as it was mispriced by Moscow.
7: And what is your assessment then of the state of play between Russia and Ukraine? Because that has been the war much less in the headlines in the last few months. And yet it feels that something distinct has happened in that Ukraine has been doing better than many people imagined.
8: Well, there's no question that its investment, particularly in drone technology, but also in the hierarchy of the targets it's trying to hit, from Wildberries logistical centers through to the oil refineries. And that has brought the price of the war into daily Russian life. One of the reasons it hasn't been in daily Russian life is if you have state control of the media, you can choose what it is that your citizens hear. When you have massive plumes of smoke over Moscow or St. Petersburg, it suddenly becomes more real. That capacity to invest in drone technology has taken several years and has a lot of outside support, investment and innovation. We're saying that at a time when last year Russia took less than 1% of Ukrainian territory, probably for the cost of something like 200,000 servicemen's lives, as well as many injured. But the question, I think, is what it is that gets Russia to come to the negotiating table. And that's been open to them at any point. But there's no question that the paper cuts that Ukraine are delivering to Russia are being very painful for the Russian economy, as well as for citizens and therefore credibility in the regime.
7: And is part of that because of a link to the other war, in that Iran was a major supplier of drones and other military hardware to Russia, and then it ends up fighting a war for its own survival?
8: Well, we've seen all sorts of sort of smoke and mirrors. I mean, lots of noise in Russia, in fact, in the last month in particular, of people like Nikolai Patrushev, who's one of the grey cardinals around Putin, very experienced, say that Europe wants Russia to become a resource colony and this should never happen. If you look towards China, you know, from Beijing's point of view, that's exactly what Russia has become, a resource colony where China gets metals, oil and gas at discounted prices, and in return gives support, both multilateral agencies like the UN, institutional support, but also lots of support that's meaningful for the Russian war effort. So I think you could see these echoes everywhere, but I think there's no question that Russia's challenge is to define what it is that it wants. And so far, the problem is that Putin, it's not a particular river or a city that he wants to get to. He doesn't believe that Ukraine should exist as a sovereign state, despite his famous essay on the historical unity of Russia and Ukrainians, where at the very end he says it's up to Ukrainians to choose their own future. We would never use force against Ukraine and so on. And that, I think, is an existential question that if you're a Russian historian, is not new to Putin, and it's not new to the last 30, 40 years. It has a long history and legacy in Russia.
7: We're going to dig into a lot of what you've said, Peter, further as we go on in this conversation. But I'd love you to take us back in time to how your own interest in Russia in particular, but in Iran and the Middle East as well, began. You were born, I think, 1971. We're almost the same age. So
8: I'm much older than Michelle.
7: Not really, but we're talking about the 1980s and, you know, teenage years. How did the interest in Russia begin?
8: It began even earlier. I used to watch John Craver's Newsround. And
7: well brought up, child.
8: It was a TV program that I was of a generation, Michelle, I'm sure you're the same, where our parents actively discouraged us from watching TV because they thought it would corrupt us. But we were allowed to watch John Craven, who did a sort of 10-minute news bulletin at about 5 o'clock every day. And I was struck, even as an 8 or 9 year old boy, that all the news I saw at that time was the tail end of the Vietnam War, genocide in Cambodia, SS-20 missiles being parked in Eastern Europe, pointing at us here in the United Kingdom. And to see that there were all these parts of the world, like the Middle East, that we never heard anything about in our classrooms. So the interest in Russia or the Soviet Union, as it was then, was to try to understand why it was that nuclear holocaust was expected in our lifetime, Michelle. And again, these last 30, 40 years, we've come to think that the world is all about free trade or possibly even fair trade, but to find ways in which we can cooperate together. And I think our generation was disquieted by the fact that there was a likely moment that the Cold War would turn hot. So I wanted to understand that. And so I started reading lots of Russian literature and eventually Soviet literature too. I was very lucky to go to a school where we had a Russian teacher, and even luckier that my Russian teacher in our A-level year had gone to, I think, Kuwait for 12 months and learned Arabic and came back and taught a small group of us Arabic, but also about Middle Eastern cultures, including Iranian culture, including the complexities of the Middle East. So by the time I went to university, I was already looking east. And I'm fascinated in the history of Western Europe, but I didn't think I could add much. Whereas if I looked eastwards, there was a whole world waiting to be explored, and it felt to me not only interesting but important. And so I made a bet on that when I started my PhD on looking at those worlds, that by and large people thought I was mad, because if you wanted to have an academic job, it was much better to do the Tudors or Hitler, because that's what students want. And the worlds I work on are slightly obscure. You know, for investment bankers, they'll call all of these places the rest of the world. I mean, China now has its own category, but our engagement with peoples who live to our east is pretty minimal. And even now, despite Gaza being in the news, despite the war in Iran, despite the importance of critical minerals, despite last year in April there being a war between India and Pakistan, despite this huge change across Southeast Asia in the last 20 or 30 years, apart from organizations like yours at Bloomberg, we still understand these parts of the world not just imperfectly. We pay them very little attention, and it turns out that they are super important to our own futures.
7: More from my conversation with Peter Frankopan coming up. I'm Michelle Hussein, and this is Bloomberg.

0: We hug total strangers. 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All you need is...
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17: I'm Michelle Hussein, and you're listening to some highlights of the Michelle Hussein Show podcast on Bloomberg Radio. This week, it's the historian Peter Frankopan. I'm going to share two things, one that is different in the way we were brought up and one that we have in common. Because I grew up in the Middle East, we didn't have television, so okay. I had no news, no TV news or children's programming of any kind, although I do remember my parents talking about Cambodia and exactly the period right. You mentioned. But I also learnt Russian at school, and that was also due to the geopolitical time, because at that time, the Soviets were in Afghanistan, my family in Pakistan, right. Wondered if one day they would come across the border, and they thought it would be a good idea if someone in the family knew how to speak Russian. So I do recognize the time you're talking about. And of course, then there was that period after the end of the Cold War and before 9/11, where it felt like you could travel anywhere, you could do anything. And then the world started to look a lot darker.
18: Yeah, I mean, the old saying is if you're an optimist, learn English. If you're a pessimist, learn Chinese. And if you're a realist, learn how to assemble a Kalashnikov. I mean, that Afghan war and its conclusion, followed by the dissolution of the Soviet Union, the fall of the Berlin Wall at the end of the 80s and then 91 when Soviet Union collapsed, it did presage a huge set of changes. And those changes sometimes we think of as being in the Soviet world, but they had a massive impact on the global economy too.
17: But look at Russia, which changed fundamentally in economic terms, but there's a mindset that remained, and I'm thinking particularly about Putin, former KGB man. One form of control that he knew was essentially replaced by another form of control.
18: Well, it's small groups of men who make all the decisions. And in fact, that world of the 80s that you missed out, Michelle, because you weren't allowed to watch TV. But, you know, we used to have Soviet leaders who they'd be dead for a few days, for a few weeks, like Chernenko before it was announced to the world. They all looked like they lived in a deep freeze. And the group around Putin, all in their 70s now, they've all grown up together. There's no sign of a new generation coming forward to replace them. And I think that in some ways that the decision making in Moscow has been as narrowly dictated under Putin as it was under the Soviet Union. So there's a lot of continuity there. I mean, you could argue that parking vast amounts of assets into the hands of about 30 families changes things. But I can promise you under Marxist-Leninist states, there are still forms of control that families are very adept at keeping within their own structure. So I think one of the challenges is we thought that Russia was changing. We thought that Russia was going to become more like us. Now, with a bit more gas in the tank of thinking about where did this all come from, you know, Russia has had the same foreign minister for 20 years. Putin's essentially been in charge for more than a quarter of a century. The group around him likewise. So I think, like in any relationship, either Russia's changed, or in fact, Russia never changed. It's just we misunderstood it and got it wrong. So I think that would be my more persuasive line of trying to argue, which is that the end of the Soviet Union was seen as a moment to regroup and to reharness what Russia would look like as a great power. And Russia, despite its military weakness, the fact that it's a smaller economy than Italy, has a small population that's declining, life expectancies, all those metrics, it still has the world's largest nuclear arsenal. And it has the hydrocarbons and the metals that mean that it shapes global markets. So Russia gets a seat at the high table, whether it deserves it or not, and Russia tries to leverage that weakness into a stronger position than it might otherwise have.
17: So, Peter, can I then take you into the future and ask you about how various situations in different parts of the world, problems or conflicts, are likely to play out in your view? The first being Ukraine and Russia. The backdrop we've already discussed. Do you see a landing zone for an agreement at any point, or are we looking at almost endless, perhaps low-lying conflict?
18: Well, I should probably, with the modesty of a historian, say I'm much better looking backwards than forwards, because I've got facts and data in front of me, and shaking the bones to guess what happens, there's a slight hiding to nothing. I'd have thought that the logic would be that there would be a frozen conflict in Ukraine, that eventually one or both sides reach the stage of exhaustion where there's a sort of fudge, and that those fudges can last essentially indefinitely, as they have done between North and South Korea, as they've done in Cyprus since 1974.
17: Kashmir, you could say.
18: Kashmir too. And you can establish a modus vivendi. There are ways in which faces can be saved. It doesn't look to me that those are the noises that are coming from Moscow of a willingness to say, let's cut our losses. Trump last summer offered Putin, I think, a deal that he thought was impossible to turn down, of bringing Russia back into the G8 family of nations, back into the global economy, U.S. investment into metals in particular, and gas and oil fields in the north of Russia as well as elsewhere, the technical expertise that's needed, because sanctions, you can beat them, but they're expensive to beat. And he couldn't understand, I think, why Putin said no. And Putin did say no, because he started to give a long lecture about this is Russian from the West. So I can't, although the logic would be a settlement of some kind, that requires one or both sides to reach a stage of exhaustion, and I can't see that yet. So I fear that things will keep going until Putin or Moscow decides that it's time to cut losses. And there has been some noise about that properly for the last month or two. That might escalate over the summer.
17: Yeah, well, that's what I wanted to dig into, because you wrote about this in your foreign policy piece recently, that average monthly casualties are running at more than 30,000. This is on the Russian side. And that Russian fighters, once they're sent out onto the battlefield, survive an average of 20 to 35 minutes. I mean, this is almost incomprehensible to me, those kinds of odds.
18: Well, those battlefield numbers, they're drawn from a small number of Russian military bloggers. But interestingly, this week, the head of the CIA has said that this is confirmed by US military intelligence too. I think the point is that the casualty levels are unsustainable. Russia is losing more on the battlefield than they are able to recruit. And so far, the men who've been called into service have been from distant regions, from the big cities, and from minorities disproportionately hurt. There are lots of minority populations in Russia. The problem now is for Russia to keep sustaining itself and to sustain its army, it needs to be starting to look at how it conscripts from cities. And that brings, again, the war closer to home. And again, you'll remember from the Afghan war, Michelle, that one of the reasons why it became difficult with the Soviet Union was mothers of fallen servicemen started to take to the streets to protest that their boys would never come home again, except in body bags. And that is something that is always difficult in any authoritarian state, whether you control the media or not, is that groups of people start to say, we are willing to take our protests because we've got nothing left to lose. But that is something I think that can happen both in Russia and also in Iran. And I'd probably have both of those on my bingo card for coming up later this year. Then the question is, like in all periods of history, with the persecution of Christians through to how this worked in Islamic societies, is you either have to become more tolerant and you need to let some pressure into the system, or you have to repress and you have to crack down. And cracking down tends to be an attractive short-term solution, but it can make things much, much worse.
17: I'm still wondering, at its heart, what does the Ukraine project, the Ukraine war, represent to Putin? Or is it a combination of all of these? Is it an imperial project? Is it recovery of lost prestige? Is it emotional, or is it a question of his own survival? Because if he has to make a deal or end the war in Ukraine, what does that mean for his standing domestically?
18: Yeah, it's a good question. I think it's lots of things. I think there's no question that many of us think that Putin having an existential threat or something that's badged as an existential threat is important because it justifies the means. It's a really important tool of control. I think beyond that, what does Putin want? I think is to be able to frame this in a context that this is not just about Zelensky or Kyiv. It's about a persistent, long-running way in which Europe in particular is trying to undermine Russia and to colonize it. And we might find that impossible to understand because the way we see it, we're trying to help Ukraine protect its sovereign territory. But that is something that has gone through the system in Russia and is absolutely believed that this was all to do with a plan that the West always had to destabilize Russia, that Russia is a persona non grata, never will be, and no matter what Russia does. And so the war is a way of saying this is our way of showing the how we'll bloody Europe's noses. It's a complicated one in Russia now, but it's something that's deeply believed in Russia that that Europe, and particularly the British, are behind all of these things. And again, that's very similar conclusions are drawn in Tehran too.
17: Do you think that Putin and Trump have something in common in that these wars with Ukraine and Iran respectively are with much less powerful countries, but have they both underestimated the kind of power that those countries can nevertheless wield?
18: No question. And I think that powerful men often miscalculate and think that their muscles and brain power are stronger, better than anybody else's. And the challenge in a system where you have a single powerful leader who expects everyone to bow down in front of them is that they're very hard to get to listen to advice. And so we see Putin micromanaging the war. We see Trump opening the Straits of Hormuz, threatening to charge tariffs on passage on volumes of cargo, and then 24 hours changing their mind. Both of them blow in the wind. And to some extent, Trump and Putin suffer from the lack of discipline in sticking and staying on target, not defining what their goal is and not then thinking about how do you problem solve. And that's probably not a great position to be in. And arguably, if you are to ask a jobbing historian like me, that was why countries chose to have parliaments and democracies. It wasn't about rights and freedoms. It wasn't just about rights and freedoms. It was about taking those powers away from kings, taking powers away from single rulers who might mismanage things. And it wasn't about the belief in the brain.

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6: Three devastating wildfires continue to burn around Spokane. At least 700 structures have been destroyed and around 60,000 residents have been forced to evacuate. Governor Bob Ferguson joined other city and state officials in Spokane Monday at a press conference. Ferguson says he's working to get federal assistance approved for the state. Meanwhile, air quality could dip into unhealthy levels around the Seattle area this week. This comes as winds push in wildfire smoke from central and eastern Washington as well as Canada. And in other news, state efforts to restrict ICE access to Washington driver information have not stopped immigration arrests using that data. The University of Washington Center for Human Rights says it has now connected 79 immigration arrests to searches of Washington driver records since August of last year. 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
10: I'm Dan Schwartzman from Bloomberg World Headquarters in New York. Let's get a check on the top stories of the markets. A group of U.S. states filed a lawsuit challenging President Trump's new global tariffs that went into effect last month, adding to similar complaints by groups of small businesses who claim the levies are illegal. The lawsuits accuse Trump and U.S. officials of unlawfully using Section 301 of the Trade Act of 1974 to replace earlier tariffs that were either struck down by the Supreme Court or expired. Under the new tariffs, the administration is collecting 10 to 12.5% duties on imports from most major trading partners. The move under Section 301 followed a U.S. probe into the alleged failure of around 60 countries to prevent forced labor in their supply chains to the detriment of American workers. U.S. stocks joined bonds higher as cooling tensions in the Middle East spurred a drop in oil prices. The revival in risk appetite drove the S&P 500 up to striking distance of a record high. A gauge of mega caps had its best day since March as Amazon's value topped $3 trillion. SpaceX will report highly anticipated second quarter results tomorrow after the bell, its first report as a public company. Bloomberg's Bailey Lipschultz says there are lots of unknowns.
11: It's still a question of what are they going to focus on? Are they going to highlight the successful Starship launch? Are they going to highlight what the year 2030 looks like? Are they going to provide an update on their AI segment with a new maybe partner from some of these large language model providers? No one really knows what the actual structure is going to be.
12: Okay.
11: No one knows if the earnings call will be Brett and Gwen and Elon. Will it just be an Elon kind of monologue?
10: That's Bloomberg's Bailey Lipschultz. AstraZeneca investors reacted negatively to the idea of a $400 billion merger with Bristol Myers Squibb, with Astra shares slumping close to 9%. A deal would have combined two large cancer portfolios, but some investors and analysts expressed doubt, saying it would expose Astra to Bristol's looming patent troubles and potential antitrust scrutiny. We check markets all day long here on Bloomberg. ASX 200 in Sydney beginning trading shortly. Kospi in Seoul and Nikkei in Tokyo get underway next hour. CSI 300 in Shanghai and Hang Seng in Hong Kong open a little after that. Global news 24 hours a day whenever you want it with Bloomberg News Now. I'm Dan Schwartzman and this is Bloomberg.

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23: I'm Michelle Hussein, and you're listening to some highlights of the Michelle Hussein Show podcast on Bloomberg Radio. This week, it's the historian Peter Frankopan. China has those deep links with both Russia and Iran. It has bought or is still buying in oil from those two countries. There are other links as well. So you're saying it's benefited because it has seen the exercise of U.S. military power and it's learning from it. But overall, how is it been impacted? Because economically, the loss of those imports of oil from Iran must be significant.
24: Well, Happy Blast, one of your excellent correspondents in Bloomberg, has been flagging that over the last couple of months, China's imported about 45% less oil than it normally does. And to understand why that's the case begs lots of different questions and difficult questions. Number one might be that China's economy is overheating and the demand has fallen, which I don't think looks likely to me, even though there's obviously pressure on China's economy. The second is that China's oil reserves are much, much bigger than anybody had realized. Or there's another way in which China's getting oil that we're not able to see through. So I think that there is a real question about how that piece of the Hormuz closure has affected China. And in fact, all of Asia, 84% of the oil and gas that comes through Hormuz doesn't end up in Europe or Africa or the United States. It ends up in Asia. So Asian economies are at the thick end of this. And I mean, from the point of view of how this has been analyzed, obviously one of the best things you can do if you're a military strategist is to see how weapons perform on the battlefield. And when you have intense conflict, like we've seen since 28th of February, you can benchmark what pieces of kit perform well and how. That happened a lot in the India-Pakistan confrontation that wasn't very long last April. But when you can see how anti-air missiles perform, how you can see how radar detection works, you get real-time experiments that are not being done in a laboratory or in theory. So China's harvested a lot of logistical information. But I think there's also the question about leadership decisions on the battlefield. And to see that the big player that should outnumber and outfight the smaller doesn't happen easily, I think requires a lot of thinking. And there's a lot of thinking going on in Beijing around exactly that now, right. the mispricing.
23: So how would it use that knowledge of the US? Could you imagine China making a move on Taiwan, knowing not only how the US has used military power lately, but also knowing that this war has cost a lot of money already? Pete Hegseth has put it at more than $37 billion the last few months, and is short of munitions and missiles.
24: Well, Taiwan is a different geography. First of all, our islands have great levels of resilience, but they also have extreme vulnerability. So there are all sorts of ways in which China can make life very, very difficult in Taiwan. Taiwan, again, imports more than 95% of its fuel and about the same proportion of its water. So finding a way to strangle Taiwan or to make things difficult, you know, all you need is one shipment of bananas that has an unusual spider or pathogen on it, and you say, look, we're going to do inspections that are going to take several weeks, and we don't have enough people to monitor and to investigate this, and it's nothing personal, suddenly life can become difficult. So there are ways in which if you want to put pressure on somebody's windpipe, there are aggressive ways of doing it, and then there are slower, softer ways. I'd have thought the law of numbers in Taiwan looks to me more complicated. If China does want to force the issue, despite the fact many people think that she is determined to do this and be ready to do this by 2027, there are lots of anniversaries anniversaries coming up about the founding of the Communist Party, anniversaries of China, of Mao taking over mainland China. There are all sorts of ways in which pressure can be imposed. And again, because of the war in Iran, we forget that Scott Bessent in Davos in January had said that the single greatest threat to the global economy, the single greatest choke point was on the semiconductor industry of Taiwan. There are all sorts of ways in which you can make that difficult too, and compromise. So I think that a lot depends on what kind of game it is that China wants.
23: Yeah. Well, you could also say that China, the status quo is not a bad one. There is a, you know, there is an economic relationship that exists, and perhaps that's not such a bad status quo.
24: Yeah, and Taiwan spends less on its defence than Trump's demanding us to spend in Europe. Taiwan typically around 2% of its GDP on defence. So, you know, I think a lot will depend. I mean, what's interesting is if you travel around China and Taiwan and you talk to anybody under the age of 35, they really don't care about these kinds of things. So I think in the case of Taiwan, the ability of the strait as a choke point is what is really important, both to China, where so much of China's import and exports come through that strait, but also to places like South Korea and Japan. You know, about a quarter of UAE's exports and imports come through the Strait of Taiwan. So these choke points are a reminder that history is not just about great men, although it might look like that at the moment. It's about raw logistics. It's about understanding geography and geology and working out how you can find a way around that. So one of the reasons why CPEC, the China-Pakistan Economic Corridor, is such an important part for China is it provides optionality to be able to send things through to places like Gwadar in due course on the south coast of Pakistan, not particularly well utilised at the moment.
23: Yeah.
24: But it could be in the right or the wrong circumstances. And I think having those options is what forward strategy looks like. Mm.
23: Gwadar is that big port that the Chinese have built on the south coast of Pakistan. It's interesting you mentioned the UAE, Peter, because I was looking at this sign of new cordiality and rapprochement between the UAE and Saudi Arabia, because those two countries, again, this has probably passed most people by because of the international climate we live in, but they've had their differences before the Iran war and through the Iran war. And I wonder what you make of relationships within the Gulf at this moment in time.
24: Well, I'd have thought the first one is that necessity is the mother of all invention. And with Iran not just sitting as a threat, but positioning itself and thinking of itself now as a hegemon, thinks it survived the worst that the United States can throw, thinks that it's got proper ability to close and put pressure on the global economy, that means that lots of other voices are not necessarily in Iran's camp, but need to have some kind of settlement. Suddenly those differences of opinion between UAE and Saudi, Qatar, Bahrain, Oman, Kuwait and others suddenly looks that, well, how do we find a regional solution where we're all going to be part of this together? We talk a lot about China's investment in port infrastructure and loans and so on, but other players are doing something similar. Saudi Arabia and its investment in the economy of countries like Morocco, you could see that this is a kind of Mark Carney world of middle powers trying to work out how they can all negotiate together at a time where you see a lot of big predators out in the wilderness. You know, the United States seen as a predator in large parts of Asia. China, you know, it's a big gorilla that people are scared of, as well as seeing their opportunities. Russia too. Iran probably on the edge of that category as well. And I think that those moving parts mean that there can be a time of consolidation of people putting their differences to one side.
23: Well, let's draw all of this together, Peter, before you leave us, because it's a year since you wrote, just after the 12-day war between the US and Israel and Iran. You wrote at that time that the past few weeks have brought reminders of how a new world order is straining to be born. 1 year on, how do you see things? Is there a decline in US power that we're seeing play out, and what ultimately replaces it?
24: I think there's a decline. I'd have thought that you could take the opposite view, which is the US, despite the chaos of what's happened, has shown that it is willing to go in and put its money where its mouth is, even in places where it said it wouldn't. You know, the US has held its share of the global economy for the last 50 years with, you know, and in terms of its innovation, its military, its cultural impact, I think it's wrong to price the US as being a declining power. But having said that, there's no question that Trump has talked a lot about BRICS. Marco Rubio has talked a lot about the global world order does not have the institutions required for the world of today and tomorrow, and that the global order is holding the United States back. But lots of these states that I work on are talking quite heavily about, could you have metals exchanges? Could you have crops exchanges where you have lots of these states that are producing rice, wheat and so on, and to do price fixing and make rich economies like the West pay for them at inflated prices? So that sits alongside some of the new tech where most of the Chinese models are open source. Most of the stuff in the West trying to monetize. Those are two very, very different trajectories. So that new world order, I think I was right that there was the strain of what that might look like. But, you know, these states don't have huge amounts in common, but you can work together if you want to and it suits you.
23: You are a scholar of the past, but contrary to what you said earlier, you have talked plenty about the future. So I'd love to just ask you to look even further ahead as we close to 2036. What is something underappreciated today that will be all around us and so obvious 10 years from now?
24: I think the first thing is the impact of the El Nino system coming towards us in the next 12 to 18 months. I think that the sea surface temperatures that we're seeing in the Pacific and the Atlantic are not just abnormal, they are on a magnitude of scale beyond anything we've seen before. That will do things in terms of heat waves, wildfires, droughts, crop impacts that I think really deserve to be thought about. And that's going to create much higher levels of inequality of countries that are energy poor and food poor are going to have a tough time coming ahead. That was going to pose questions also about the global environmental and humanitarian order. When you and I, Michelle, ending up where we started, grew up, the UN had a fundamental role in humanitarian relief and disaster relief. That's receded a huge way. So one of the questions would be, when we see the next 12 and 18 months coming, what happens to in stressed countries?
23: Well, it'll be plenty of material for your future books. You've written one about the earth being transformed and climate and the battle for natural resources. What do you think you will be writing about in 10 years' time? You'll be charting all of this and more?
24: I'm hoping I'll have hung up my pen and I'll be sitting on a beach somewhere reading clever things that other people have written rather than having to make my own mind run over time. Look, I think when you see the problems around energy, around food, around new global orders, I think it's an odd thing to say, but they do focus the mind. They do make you think about long-term strategy. They do make you think about what it is that you need as a sovereign state to protect yourself and also how things go looking forward. So I think if some of those questions can get answered, I'll have a nice, easy retirement watching the news and seeing what's going on. But I've got quite a bit to do before then, I think.
23: Peter Frankopan, thank you so much. Thanks for taking us around the world, back in time and into the future.
24: Thanks so much for having me, Michelle.
23: Thank you for listening to some of the highlights from my podcast. To hear the full conversation, please subscribe to The Michelle Hussein Show, wherever you get your podcasts. I'm Michelle Hussein, and this is Bloomberg.
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3: From ABC News, I'm Sherry Preston. President Trump on the talks he says are happening with Iran.
4: I want to give him every last chance before decapitation.
3: But Iran denying any peace talks with the U.S. are happening at all. ABC's Karen Waugh is in D.C.
5: As President Trump issues another ultimatum to Iran, he's also picking a fight with America's biggest oil companies.
4: They're making too much money. I don't like it.
5: Exxon and Chevron just reported blockbuster second quarter profits, thanks to oil prices surging higher during the war. Chevron alone made $12 billion, nearly five times what it made a year ago. Drivers are paying the price. Gas prices are now averaging $4.09 a gallon, more than a dollar higher since the war began.
3: Two deaths now reported in Michigan linked to the cyclosporiasis, the parasitic outbreak blamed, at least in part, on lettuce from Mexico. But Dr. Joel Kamer at Detroit Medical Center says
25: it still remains an illness that, for most patients, we are able to treat successfully as outpatients.
3: The two people who died had underlying conditions. Janine Pirro, U.S. Attorney for Washington, D.C., facing some disapproval from her boss.
26: Really disappointed with Janine Pirro. She
4: She folded like an umbrella.
3: After she pulled charges against a man who had been accused of vandalizing the reflecting pool, Pirro now blaming a botched insulation. Acting Attorney General Todd Blanche expected to get the approval this morning from the Senate Judiciary Committee in his nomination to get the job permanently.
5: Trump's Attorney General nominee Todd Blanche is now on track to be confirmed after giving in to the demands of two key Republican senators and putting in writing his pledge to kill the $1.8 billion taxpayer fund to pay out Trump's political allies, including January 6th rioters.
3: ABC's Mary Bruce. Sources tell ABC water facilities in up to a dozen states may have been hit by that cyber attack that could be linked to Iran. You're listening to ABC News.
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3: Ukraine hitting deeper into Russia, striking facilities outside Moscow and a Russian e-commerce giant. ABC's Tom Sufi Burridge with more.
8: This is another example of how the Ukrainians are taking the war into Russia. If you target Wildberries, this massive e-commerce giant, it is affecting the everyday life of normal Russians. That is suddenly compromised, and that is part of the Ukrainian strategy here.
3: Officials say Ukrainian drones crashed into a beach in Russia, killing several people. We're now hearing from the civilian who helped stop the shooter who attacked a fast food joint in Ohio. ABC's Trevor Ault is in Twin Falls, Idaho.
9: Hundreds of people running for cover as the shots rang out, but investigators say two men, an off-duty state trooper and 35-year-old Jordan Salinas, fired back.
11: I saw the individual with his rifle pointed at the vehicles, and then as soon as some rounds started coming at him, everything changed. Immediately, all that bravado he had immediately crumbled.
9: Authorities believe those heroic actions drove the shooter from the scene and likely saved lives.
3: Three people were killed at the In-N-Out Burger in Twin Falls. The shooter took his own life. Police are still looking for a motive. Half the states in the nation are suing the Trump administration again over the latest tariffs. The 25 states say they are little more than a replacement for the tariffs that were struck down by the Supreme Court. The latest set of tariffs being issued under a different law. I'm Sherry Preston, ABC News.
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26: We continue to follow Spokane's wildfires that have caused tens of thousands of people to evacuate. The Old Trails, Autumn Lane, and Fairview fires are burning the edges of Spokane and have destroyed at least 700 structures, including homes. The Northwest Coordination Center reports the fire was human-caused, but the exact cause is under investigation. Officials have warned the state that the number of structures affected by the fires is expected to grow. Governor Bob Ferguson spoke Monday at a news conference along with Spokane city leaders and state leaders. Ferguson says he is working with President Trump to get federal assistance approved for the state.
27: From President Trump to Secretary Mullen to FEMA, we've had only productive conversations and responsive conversations.
26: Meanwhile, smoke from central and eastern Washington, as well as Canadian wildfires, is expected to make its way to our side of the state. Air quality could dip into unhealthy levels later this week due to wind gradually pushing over smoke. Areas in and around Seattle will likely see it starting Tuesday and Wednesday. In other news, federal agents are still using Washington driver information to make immigration arrests despite state restrictions. Northwest News Radio's Jeff Pojula has the story.
28: Researchers at the University of Washington have now linked 79 immigration arrests to searches of state driver records during the past year. Seattle Times reports federal agents can use license plate information to obtain a vehicle owner's name, address, and other details. Washington has blocked some federal access, including searches by Immigration and Customs Enforcement through a nationwide law enforcement network. But the state says it must preserve access for other criminal investigations. Researchers are urging Washington to require a warrant before federal agents can obtain driver information for immigration enforcement.
26: I'm Lillian James. 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
17: So, we know that insurance has teamed up with private equity in various ways. Some private equity firms own insurers outright. Others have like minority investments or like different business relationships. What is the attraction or the allure of insurers for private credit slash PE?
18: Yeah. So you can think of this as being, so McKinsey has called this a flywheel. So imagine you have like a private equity firm with 3 subsidiaries. You have a traditional like buyout subsidiary that buys up companies and uses leverage to do so. You have a private credit fund, which issues these high risk, high yield loans. And then you also have a life insurance entity. There are theoretically all these different synergies between all of these actors. So if I go and I need to buy some sort of company, well, someone has to issue debt in order for me to be able to do that. Maybe a different part of my PE firm can issue that debt and maybe I can get better terms that way. But then there's also this aspect of, you know, if I have a private credit fund, you know, these are funds where, you know, I have LPs who are constantly, you know, making demands for returns. But if I have a life insurer, I have these very long dated liabilities where arguably the capital is like what we're told is permanent. So if you can hold these private credit loans that are highly liquid on the balance of the life insurer that you're issuing to other firms in your portfolio, you can imagine that this is like a scenario in which you kind of theoretically get the best of all 3 worlds.
24: One more way to think about it is that private credit has become a large asset class. Insurers want access to that private credit. And instead of having an in-house team that just learns how to do private credit investment, they go outsource that to a big PE shop, which has developed this business over 2 decades, in some cases, and essentially outsource and use these economies of scale to outsource part of the lending. So they can still do the, you know, publicly traded sort of boring credit that they've always done and outsource part of the lending to more specialized shops.
19: Well, this sort of realization that these things could merge has just made people an extraordinary amount of money. It should be noted, you know, one of the most infamous investors of all time, Warren Buffett, utilized this core insight that having an insurance arm would be an extraordinary source of patient capital. You know, we talked to like mutual fund managers, and one of the questions we always ask them is like, isn't it tough that at a market drawdown, you can't actually hold it because your clients all move on to the next fund? I mean, this has already for a very long time just been an extraordinary, fruitful partnership.
18: Yeah, it's not something that's new. What's new about private equity in the last 15 years or so is the degree to which that they have kind of ramped up the aggression of the investment strategy that they are pursuing with, one, by purchasing these life insurers at such high volumes. Recent estimates have maybe like something like $750 billion or so of life insurance assets kind of within private equity's purview. And then the degree to which they are shifting the portfolios of their life insurance firms. Until quite recently, life insurers were famous for having these, you know, as Pancho says, very kind of stodgy AAA rated AT&T bond portfolios. And that becomes less and less true across the industry in general. And that's a trend that's being led by private equity, particularly with regard to these like affiliated private credit investments and their other portfolio companies.
17: Yeah. So this is the key thing, I think. So insurance has transformed private credit by supercharging its growth. But at the same time, insurers themselves are being transformed by private credit. Can you talk about exactly, like, what does that relationship look like in practice? So you mentioned affiliated assets, which have been in the news recently for reasons we can definitely get into. But if I'm a private credit, you know, originator, and now I have bought an insurer, what does that relationship look like? Am I dictating that? Or am I telling them what they actually need to buy? Am I making polite suggestions? Am I making sales pitches and saying, well, you get first crack at these very elite, previously exclusive private assets?
1: That's a great question. So as you can imagine, there's a lot of nuance there where certain asset managers, so just to set the stage a bit, Alliance, for example, owns PIMCO and Alliance, the insurer. And this happened in like starting 2000. So the idea of having an asset manager make investments on the behalf of the insurer is not new. The second point there is there's a lot of variation in how that contract works out. So the most, in our parlance, problematic or concerned we should be is about when the insurer balance sheet is effectively in control of a bigger asset manager. So the idea there would be that the insurer doesn't have as much
17: Discretion.
1: They're just at the behest of the broader asset manager. Or you can imagine an insurer goes out shopping. I want the best private credit shop to invest money on my behalf so I can make, capture the liquidity premium, offer better terms to my policyholders by making more money. And in that case, you know, there's like a lineup of really sophisticated PE shops that will like try to earn that business. And in that case, you can imagine the this is called like a third-party agreement where mm-hmm. you're outsourcing part of your balance sheet to an asset manager. And that's totally like, you can imagine a very competitive marketplace for that service because insurers, as you said, manage large pools of money. So there's like a big spectrum there, one where the insurer has effectively given up full control of the balance sheet, and the other where the insurer is essentially looking for who's going to offer me the best terms to invest my money in this very specific segment. And you can imagine a spectrum of possible arrangements there.
17: So if I'm an insurer who's owned by a PE shop, I'm paying them management fees as well for those assets, right?
1: That's right.
17: Okay.
1: And you're paying management fees in both cases, mm-hmm. usually. It's just in the third party context, since you don't own the insurer, right. You'd imagine the insurer has better bargaining incentives.
17: Exactly.
19: Okay. Oh, yeah.
18: And there's also many cases where the insurer is part of a private equity kind of like sponsored platform is not just paying out fees for management, but it's also paying out fees for essentially all sorts of other affiliated services. Like, you know, you could imagine accounting, you could imagine valuation, consulting, all sorts of things where
1: like IT.
18: Yeah. Where like the insurer is kind of like the balance sheet of the insurer is a holding pen for a lot of the assets, but all of the action is actually outside of the insurer's corporate form and the rest of the kind of PE sponsor.
19: So one of the questions then is, how much competition is there among insurers to gather assets? Because it's like, okay, here is insurance company A, and they're going to pay me, you know, $5,000 a month for life because I've bought this annuity every month for the rest of my life after I turn X age. And here is another one. But this one is paying all these like IT services and all these little things that maybe like come out of the return, et cetera. Does the end market of insurance purchasers have much clarity on what they're buying and the economics of two different policies?
1: People aren't investing in annuities because they don't get a good deal. Prices are too high. The policies aren't that good. There's competition, but there's the end consumer doesn't get a great deal, or they at least perceive they're not getting a good deal. So there's always been this concern that for some reason, the annuity market isn't very competitive. Now, you might imagine if an insurer is owned by a PE shop and they make a lot of money on the private credit illiquidity and all this, you know, because it's high returning and all this stuff, and they earn fees. So in some ways, a PE shop that owns an insurer might offer better terms to policyholders because they have all these other ways to make money from the business. So we've seen some empirical data that like the PE-owned insurance companies compete better in the product market. So you can imagine the consumers might benefit. The problem there is, of course, that you know, you might get a good deal in the short run, but, you know, decades down the line when things come due, there might be problems.
19: If I'm in the market for an annuity, should I or do I have any capacity to take into account credit risk? As someone who grew up, became an adult kind of during the GFC, I was like, I don't know, like I'm going to retire in like 20 years. Who knows who's going to be around? To what degree either does that or should that be part of the information that the buyer, the purchase of the annuity has?
18: Yeah, so it's very difficult, I think, for retail policyholders to meaningfully grasp like the degree of solvency risk that the kind of counterparty annuity provider or life insurance provider has. And so something that we think is really fundamental is that, you know, the investors in, say, a private credit fund, nonprofits, you know, endowments, big institutional investors, pension funds, they're in a very different position than just like normal people who like don't know about anything, you know, what this insurer is doing with all of the money. As far as they know, they just bought a life insurance policy. And I'm willing to bet most people haven't even thought about what happens like kind of on the other side of that balance sheet. And that asymmetry is what drives a lot of the, like, I think the results that we're going to speak about.
17: Yeah. So, okay, speaking of asymmetry, the McKinseys of the world out there who will talk about this being a virtuous flywheel where, you know, PE slash PC gets access to these big pools of permanent capital, and then the insurers themselves maybe get access to higher yielding assets that then generate better returns for investors, better products, etc. On the other hand, you also have critics of this practice who will point out that because of the nature of private credit, because these aren't publicly traded bonds with, you know, double A, I guess now, or maybe triple A ratings for some corporates, you don't necessarily have the level of insight into what these things are and what their true riskiness is. Talk to us about what we know about the actual private credit assets on insurer balance sheets and what regulators can actually see and know about these things.
1: So this has been a, you know, topic of discussion for the last 2 years almost. Yeah. I feel like this almost obsession of how much should we trust private credit valuations. And this is a problem in BDCs, which are like, you know, publicly traded, and you can see the quarterly marks on these loans. And you can see, you know, there's a privately traded BDC and there's a public traded BDC, and the public one trades at a discount. So there's always been this concern that the valuations aren't kosher or they're overvalued in some ways. So those same kind of intuitions apply here, except the crucial difference is the regulator, in case the NAIC, which is an association of regulators, essentially has visibility on an insurer's balance sheet, and they look at everything they invest in. This could be equity, cash, safe bonds, whatever that means, and private credit bonds. And all the insurer regulator sees is the value reported to them, which is usually outsourced to a third party.
19: Stay tuned for more of our interview with Andrew Granato, Assistant Professor of Law at UT Austin, and Pranjal Dhral, a JD PhD candidate in financial economics at Yale University. We are talking about the private credit insurance nexus. To hear the full conversation, subscribe to Odd Lots wherever you get your podcasts. I'm Jill White.
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34: And
19: time show, wasn't it?
17: Today's episode, we are looking at the entanglement between insurance and private equity and private credit. We are speaking with Andrew Granato and Pranjal Drawal. They are assistant professor of law at UT Austin and a PhD candidate in financial economics at Yale, respectively, and the authors of a new paper.
19: Since we're talking about 2008 for a second, you know, one of the sub-dramas with the bank bailouts was this idea that the bondholders of banks didn't take any haircuts. And so it was like, there were losses, quite substantial losses, but they were all born on the equity side. And we saw like how, you know, the Citigroups of the world like not lost 95% of their money. Was part of the reason that regulators or policymakers were so reluctant to let some of the bondholders take losses is because you just described the classic normie insurance holding. I'm sure in 2006, you know, it's like, oh, yeah, we have a highly rated bond from a Citigroup in our portfolio. It's like the equivalent of the AT&T bond. Was part of the concern with bondholder haircuts essentially that then it could create an issue with the insurance channel?
18: Yeah, I think that a lot of the same logic applies. What insurance has that banking doesn't have is essentially is a different form of a public backstop that implicates different kinds of agency problems and also a differing way that taxpayers and kind of other like non-investor actors can be put on the hook for an insurer's losses. So all of that interacts in like kind of very complex ways with the actual direct capital structure of the insurer, which is partially, you know, these policyholders who are technically, you know, creditors to the insurer. They show up as liabilities on the insurer balance sheet. And then there's also kind of direct creditors to insurers. They're not covered by the socialized backstop, but there is this kind of like endless relationship that keeps shifting when you have what we call like, or what is that? An insurance guarantee fund.
17: Yeah. So this is actually the real subject of the paper. As much as we talk about ratings arbitrage and opacity of private credit assets and things like that, the point that you make is that because of the way that insurers are regulated and I guess administered when they go belly up, although they don't really go through traditional corporate bankruptcy proceedings, but the way they're dealt with if there's a failure is fundamentally different to the way banks are dealt with in our system. Talk about those differences for us.
18: Yeah. So I think when people think about what does a public backstop look like, if they're familiar with one, they're familiar with federal deposit insurance. And federal deposit insurance is a pre-funded risk-based system. So if you're a bank and your depositors get federal deposit insurance, every quarter you get an assessment from the FDIC, which basically says you have to cough up some money as a kind of risk premium. The FDIC has a deposit insurance fund, which holds that money. And in the event that a bank ever goes down and payouts ever need to be made to keep depositors whole and to like administer the, you know, the insolvency of a bank, you know, they spend down that fund. And in the event that that fund is ever fully depleted, there is the kind of full faith and credit backstop of the United States government. So that would be truly a kind of taxpayer funded bailout. In 2008, we also had, of course, like TARP. Yeah. So that was, you know, like legislators had to go and vote, say, like, hey, we're going to individually appropriate money. We're going to appropriate loans. We're going to appropriate all sorts of investments because like the scale of the problem was just too large to deal with through the FDIC on its own. Insurers are subject to a different form of public backstop that we argue in the paper is kind of essentially structurally worse. The way that a guarantee fund works is if a life insurer goes bankrupt, it does not go into bankruptcy, similarly to how a bank does not go into bankruptcy. Instead, the domiciliary state of that insurer takes the lead on a simultaneous insolvency proceeding across every single state. Insurance is regulated at the state level. There is no kind of federal regulator of insurance. There is no equivalent to the FDIC. You just go into state court, and then we have to resolve this across every state simultaneously. And within every single state, there's a guarantee fund that says, you know, if you are a policyholder of this insurer, we're going to guarantee that you get up to some statutory cap of your money. Similarly to how for the FDIC, you get up to 250K. In theory, potentially it could be far more, but statutorily you get your first 250K and every account is insured. It depends on the state law for each every individual state coverage, but you can think of it as being roughly $300K. So if I have a life insurance policy that's supposed to pay out for $200,000 when I die and my insurer goes down, I can just keep paying premiums and the policy backstop fund will make sure that I get, or that my beneficiary gets, $200K in the event that I die and that I've maintained my end of the contract. The way that a guarantee fund pays for this protection in the first instance is by levying an assessment on every surviving insurer in that state. But this assessment is only levied after the insolvency has already happened. So if I'm the insurer that went down, I've actually contributed $0
17: of my own. It's very ironic for insurers themselves to not be like paying something towards insuring their own deaths.
18: Yes. Yeah. They, anyway. So like well, of course, the company's gone down. So yeah. It's not a happy ending for them, but like they don't have to cough up anything. Meanwhile, you know, some other random insurer who had nothing to do with this, they have to pay some sort of bill. And that bill is weighted by the percentage of premiums that they sold in recent years in that line of business. So, you know, the other life insurers in the state of Oregon or whatever, if I have a life insurance policy and I'm in Oregon, like they have to pay up. But then what happens afterwards depends on the state exactly, but in the vast majority of states, you can, as the insurer, get a tax credit against that assessment liability. And in about 34 states, you get a full tax credit that you can take 20% a year over 5 years. And then in another 10 states, it's roughly 10 years. It's only about 6 states where you don't get any tax credit. So of course, if you have a fully offsetting tax credit, this is economically equivalent to a taxpayer bailout of the insurance policyholders. But nobody ever votes on this. There just happens automatically by operation of law. And the insurer is stuck with losing what we might call like kind of just like time value of money because they have to like float this in the meantime. But it is a stealth taxpayer bailout.
1: And beyond the sort of structural issues, you might imagine some practical problems with this setup. Number one, the statutory cap in FDIC is 250K, which is considered a fairly high amount for like just someone having a checking account. In this case, you know, close to 300K for life insurance. That's about the 40th percentile of life insurer policies. A lot of policies are way bigger than that. Yeah. As you can imagine, people who usually buy life insurance are usually richer and they're putting a lot of money into premiums. So the coverage of this bailout is way lower than sort of bank failure. And the other sort of big concern is that just practically speaking, Iowa and Oregon and New York and Tennessee sort of doing this at the same time is a very challenging task. We haven't really had major insurer failure in this way. Like in 2008, obviously AIG was bailed out. So the idea is that...
17: Wait, have we ever had a big insurance failure?
18: Not on this scale. So it's completely untested to have a large national insurer with assets in something like, you know, the hundreds of billions of dollars range go insolvent in a way that would require administration through the guarantee fund.
19: So is it fair to say it's like structurally suboptimal on multiple levels? So it's suboptimal in the sense that there is this implicit taxpayer backstop in a way that's a little different from the FDIC, but it's also suboptimal that the backstop isn't actually that good for the policyholders potentially, because it's like, all right, if we're going to have a backstop, at least we can rest easy that the policyholders, like maybe there's a little bit of misalignment, the backstop encourages the insurer to take undue risk, but look, it's okay, it's good in the end because at least policyholders can sleep easy. What you're saying is we don't even have that. We have the taxpayer part and we don't really even have the FDIC equivalent that can make everyone sleep easy.
1: Exactly. And since you're not paying as your solvent, you're paying post insolvency. One more thing that the regime encourages is as you head into distress, you want to take on more risk.
17: Sure. It seems good for an immoral insurer, right?
19: Right. So just a self-irrational insurer.
1: Right. It's like a Holmesian bad man insurer is going to just simply invest more risky things, try to give really good deals to policyholders to make premiums today.
19: Oh, yeah.
17: And you're not paying for it.
1: Because you're not paying for it in the end. So at least in like a equilibrium sense. And, you know, the rivals knowing that one of my rivals is going to go bankrupt soon, they're going to want to pull out.
19: Because with FDIC deposit insurance, they put a cap on how much rates you can offer. Like, that's part of that trade so that you can't, a desperate bank can't say, oh, we're paying 15% on savings accounts right now, but there's no, in insurance, that mechanism doesn't exist.
1: Exactly.
19: Interesting.
17: Yeah. All right. So you suggest in the paper that this might be the real reason that private equity slash private credit has been so interested in the insurance space, because it provides them an avenue to basically a socialized backstop, which, you know, makes sense. But I guess I wonder, in the course of your research and actually talking to private equity and private credit, how aware are people of the current regulation scheme for bankrupt failed insurance? Does it come up a lot?
18: I think one of the main ways that this ends up playing out is that what people are often thinking about is, you know, turning back to the permanent capital angle. Am I allowed to just like make my investments without somebody yelling at me about them? And one of the reasons why, if you have a life insurer, you can make kind of whatever investments you want without like nominally

0: is so much lower if you are running the private credit through the life insurer balance sheet rather than through kind of a standard private credit fund.
1: Hmm.
2: More to come from our conversation on the relationship between insurance and private credit and how the industry is regulated. 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I'm Joe Weisenthal.
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5: Three devastating wildfires continue to burn around Spokane. At least 700 structures have been destroyed and around 60,000 residents have been forced to evacuate. Governor Bob Ferguson joined other city and state officials in Spokane Monday at a press conference. Ferguson says he's working to get federal assistance approved for the state. Meanwhile, air quality could dip into unhealthy levels around the Seattle area this week. This comes as winds push in wildfire smoke from central and eastern Washington as well as Canada. And in other news, state efforts to restrict ICE access to Washington driver information have not stopped immigration arrests using that data. The University of Washington Center for Human Rights says it has now connected 79 immigration arrests to searches of Washington driver records since August of last year. 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
8: Dan Schwartzman from Bloomberg World Headquarters in New York. Let's get a check on the top stories in the markets. U.S. stocks joined bonds higher as cooling tensions in the Middle East spurred a drop in oil prices. The revival in risk appetite drove the S&P 500 up to striking distance of a record high. A gauge of mega caps had its best day since March, with Amazon's value topping $3 trillion. A group of U.S. states filing a lawsuit challenging President Trump's new global tariffs that went into effect last month, adding to similar complaints by groups of small businesses who claim the levies are illegal. The lawsuits accuse Trump and U.S. officials of unlawfully using Section 301 of the Trade Act of 1974 to replace earlier tariffs that were either struck down by the Supreme Court or expired. Under the new tariffs, the administration is collecting 10% to 12.5% duties on imports from most major trading partners. The move under Section 301 followed a U.S. probe into the alleged failure of around 60 countries to prevent forced labor in their supply chains to the detriment of American workers. All eyes on Wall Street after the closing bell Tuesday. Elon Musk's SpaceX releases earnings. That story from Bloomberg's Charlie Pellett.
9: It's SpaceX's first earnings report as a public company. Analysts are likely to press SpaceX CEO Elon Musk on the company's newly acquired AI business and the massive spending associated with it. Julie Zhu is research analyst at MoffittNathanson.
10: What you're really going to see coming out of the numbers is you're probably going to see a beat in the AI business, and you're also going to see continued spend in that business.
9: Key topics could also be progress on the company's massive Starship rocket and how quickly it will be able to launch satellites and people, and plans for becoming a consumer wireless operator. In New York, Charlie Pellett, Bloomberg Radio.
8: AstraZeneca investors reacting negatively to the idea of a $400 billion merger with Bristol-Myers Squibb, with Astra shares slumping close to 9%. We now check markets all day long here on Bloomberg. ASX 200 in Sydney up 0.6%. Kospi and Seoul down 1.1%. Nikkei in Tokyo down 0.25%. CSI 300 and Hang Seng open a little after this. Global news 24 hours a day whenever you want it with Bloomberg News Now. I'm Dan Schwartzman. This is Bloomberg.
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15: And I'm Jill Weisenthal.
14: On today's show, we are talking about insurance's entanglement with private credit. We are speaking with Andrew Granato and Pranjal Dhral, the authors of a new paper.
15: In the event of like a failure, like there is not, you know, as you said, it's only the 40th percentile policyholders. There are a lot of potential losses. In the literature, in your work, et cetera, is there a certain expectation that there exists in the world certain other implicit backstops that aren't formalized in law for those premium holders? Or could it only be the type of thing where it's like, if they're going to get, quote, bailed out, unquote, it would be some sort of TARP-like vote again, where politicians have to stick their necks out?
16: I think that's the exact way to think about it. So this, the 40th percentile person is just by operation of law going to get a bailout. And then you can imagine politicians, especially local politicians, you might imagine, don't want their state's policyholders to lose out on, you know, people who owe life insurance policies and their insurer goes insolvent are some of the most sympathetic people on the planet. So I'm assuming that would be an easy yes at the state level to make them whole. Obviously, it's impossible to like predict the future, but it's almost hard to imagine them not getting some protection in the future.
17: There's also the potential, especially in states that actually don't have the tax credit, for a like perverse feedback loop. So you, if there is a bad macroeconomic environment and some large insurers go down, that levies assessments on other insurers that are already hurting.
15: Yeah.
17: And that comes at the worst possible time. Yeah. And if that pushes other insurers into insolvency, you know, then you have this very vicious cycle. That cycle is ameliorated, of course, by the fact that in most states you do have these like tax credits. But also, you know, if interest rates are spiking during this time, then you run into kind of more serious time value of money problems with the fact that the tax credit has to be taken over 5 to 10 years.
14: Can we just do a quick history detour for a second? Because hearing you describe the system, it does not sound ideal, to say the least. How did we end up with this particular like organizational structure for regulating insurers?
17: So the kind of history of state-based regulation of life insurers goes back to when the Supreme Court had a much kind of stricter interpretation of the Commerce Clause. And so it did, in like a famous case in the 1800s, the Supreme Court said that insurance did not constitute commerce for the purposes of the Interstate Commerce Clause. In the 1940s, the Supreme Court reversed that decision as part of its general trend towards being more permissive of federal regulation. But Congress immediately like disclaimed its new power to regulate life insurers in an act called McCarran-Ferguson. Hmm. And McCarran-Ferguson says that, you know, unless Congress explicitly passes a law that says we're regulating insurers, all other regulatory authority is reserved to the states. So it's just pretty much been like that the whole time. There are periodic waves in which there's like activism for federal insurance regulation, usually because of a wave of insurer insolvencies or some other like, you know, alleged malfeasance in the industry. And then what will typically happen is that the NAIC, and which is the kind of association of state regulators that formally operates actually through a nonprofit, it's not formally a public entity at all, will act to try to forestall that federal push by kind of doing it on its own. And that's what happened with guarantee funds in the 1960s and the 1970s. There was a wave of insolvencies and property and casualty insurance, and there were bills introduced in Congress to create a federal backstop that was kind of similar in, you know, to the FDIC. And the NAIC and various states quickly responded to create these state level backstops instead.
16: And one of the interesting ways the NAIC operates is that most states actually defer rulemaking to the NAIC fully into the future. So I think Indiana is one of these states where they self-incorporate the model law that the NAIC puts out, even prospective changes.
14: Oh, so they just like cede control entirely.
17: Yeah, yeah. So there are state laws that say if the NAIC says this, it will be automatically incorporated into our own state law, which is like a very distinctive arrangement. Hmm.
15: So it occurs to me there's one, like, so a difference between banks and insurance is that banks have the possibility of correlation on two fronts. So all the loans, if you're here to think banks make a lot of housing loans, like banks all could go, all, the loans could all go sour at the same time, but then also their depositor base could be correlated, right? We saw this with SVB, but you could also just imagine in any other environment, people get anxious about a bank and they all withdraw their deposits. That can't quite happen the same way with an insurance company, at least if we're talking about vanilla insurance, where you only get paid out either on an event or retirement and, or something like that, and you stagger it. Does that change the dynamics or the fact that insurers could still have correlated failure? They're all maybe making loans to software companies at the same time, but they don't really have the risk of correlated withdrawals in the same way that a bank would?
16: Great. That's a pitch for our next paper.
17: Okay. That's the follow-up that we're running on
16: insurance.
17: Now.
16: So you can imagine, conceptually, there's runs on the asset side of the liability side. Yeah. I'll speak a little bit about the asset, and Andrew is more an expert on the differences in policy and liabilities. But on the asset side, as you said, all of them make loans to Chicago SaaS company in the middle market, and then they all go calling back, and there's no, you know, there's not enough cash flows. So in that paradigmatic sense, since banking has very good, you know, like on the floor of a bank, there's officials from the federal government that say, don't invest in this type of risky asset, usually about credit, but also I'm sure they're thinking about industry risk.
14: Yeah, we're watching your SaaS exposure or something like that.
16: And insurance, since that regime is much weaker because it's dispersed, the NAIC is less, they have way less resources and power than the federal government. So just on the asset side, the monitoring is much worse.
15: Okay.
16: So you might imagine there's more possibility of correlated exposure than there is in banking. And you can imagine, you know, like the last year or so, a lot of the private credit pain has been due to a very specific kind of exposure. Insurers are something like 15% of the assets are in private credit, 10 to 15, depending on how you measure. And the idea that a third of private credit is software is not a stretch. So you can imagine, like, you know, 30% of that 15% is in one industry. Again, I don't have the specific numbers because they also do infrastructure and all these longer term things. But the idea is, like, it's more possible in the insurance context than banking. And the liabilities is a completely different
17: answer. Yeah, liabilities is fascinating. And that's going to be, like, one of the primary subjects of our next article. So, like, one preview would be, if things depend a lot on the kind of life insurance policy that you hold.
15: Yeah.
17: So, for example, you could have, let's say if you hold a whole life policy and you have a cash value reserve account inside of that policy, this is like essentially a tax preferred, you know, kind of a Roth IRA thing that's inside of a life insurance policy, and you have rights of withdrawal on that account. And so that is demand deposit like.
15: Yeah.
17: And so if you had a life insurer that had sold a ton of cash value life policies, and people tended to store a lot of money in those policies, you know, you can run on that.
15: To be clear, would you say that historically, since these are sort of more exotic flavors of insurance, that regulators have approached this industry as one in which, quote, runs aren't a phenomenon the same way we associate them with banking?
17: And banking, runs is like the primary concern.
15: Yeah.
17: It drives everything. And in insurance, I do think, you know, kind of per the permanent capital hypothesis, you're structuring
14: the asset liability mismatch. Right?
17: Yeah. Like there are good reasons to think that insurers are structurally less vulnerable to runs on average, but it depends a lot on the nuances. And there have been runs on life insurers before. So Executive Life in the early 1990s was a life insurer that was really struggling, and there was a run on the insurer. Now, Executive Life was, you know, a few billion dollars worth of assets. This is not something that is going to cause the financial system to collapse. And so I think we've been very lucky that we have not had a situation like that happen with a very large life insurer.
14: Well, okay, speaking of cascading risks, one thing I never understand when it comes to insurance is reinsurance. Because it's just like you have the insurers and the reinsurers insure them. And then do you have like re-reinsurers who insure the reinsurers? It's insurance all the way down. But you talk a little bit about this concept in your paper of shadow reinsurance. What exactly is that?
17: Yeah, shadow reinsurance. So if you are an insurer and you would like to transfer some of the risk off of your balance sheet, there are various ways that you can do this. You can reinsure with a totally independent entity. So you'll say, like, you're going to take on these liabilities and I'm going to transfer you these assets. Or you could do this with a captive, like subsidiary reinsurer. And that captive subsidiary reinsurer can be anywhere. And so it can have different kind of corporate or state law or tax law that applies to it. So one of the main ways that life insurers, and particularly private equity backed life insurers, like to reinsure is that they use captives that are in Bermuda or that are in certain states that have tried to compete with Bermuda, like Iowa or Vermont. And these are places where the tax rates are very low. And also there is no balance sheet visibility into the reinsurance balance sheets through the prism of the primary insurer. So if I were to reinsure all these assets and liabilities, I give up all the stuff off my balance sheet, and then it disappears into the reinsurer balance sheet. And on a quarterly level, you could go into the NAIC data and you can see actually at a CUSIP level what the life insurer holds in the US. That data quality is extremely high. But once that is reinsured into one of these quote-unquote shadow reinsurers, you lose all visibility into what's going on.
14: I don't want this to be the typical Oddlots episode where we talk about a problem and then just go off agreeing that it can never be solved, because part of your paper actually talks about regulatory suggestions for how you might fix some of these issues or at least try to make them better. What do you think can be done here?
17: I think there's a variety of options that the NAIC can undertake, you know, kind of in the first instance, that align the downside risk with the controllers. So you can imagine, like, step one could be something like valuation-based reforms. I think a lot of people agree at this point that the over-optimism in valuation is a structural problem, that private letter ratings are too generous, and that also just that there is an issue with trying to value private credit in the first place, because these are non-tradable loans that have these bespoke terms. And so you can do a Pigouvian tax on opacity itself, where you say, like, oh, if certain kinds of assets are just structurally hard to value, then we're going to impose a regulatory capital surcharge on that complexity. We're not going to look at any of the individual underlying assets, because that's extremely resource intensive to do. It's just not feasible to do, especially if you have, you know, a private equity backed insurer with billions and billions of dollars of these assets on your balance sheet. But we're just going to just say, like, you know what, you're just going to have to pay that surcharge.
14: All right, Andrew and Pranjal, thank you so much for coming on Oddlots. Great paper. Really appreciate you being here.
16: Thank you. Thanks so much.
15: This has been Oddlots on Bloomberg Radio. I'm Joe Wasenthal.
14: And I'm Tracy Alloway.
15: To hear the rest of this episode and all of our interviews, be sure to subscribe to Oddlots wherever you get your podcasts. Thanks for listening.
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19: From ABC News, I'm Sherry Preston. An arrest linked to one of three wildfires in Washington state. Hundreds of buildings, including many homes, have burned to the ground. And now a man from Spokane is under arrest. Sheriff John Knowles credits a neighbor for saying something after he saw a man who looked suspicious.
20: He noticed the male was bending down near some grass. At that point, the male stood up and looked very nervous, according to our citizen witness.
19: A short time later, he says the witness saw smoke coming from the area where they saw that man on the side of the road under arrest, a 37-year-old now being held on $1 million bond. The cyclosporiasis outbreak has now claimed two lives, both in Michigan and both people with underlying conditions. Wayne State University infectious disease expert Dr. Joel Kammeyer says the produce-linked parasite is normally nasty but not fatal. However,
21: for a hospitalized patient that's been struggling with medical illnesses for several years, if you add cyclosporiasis as the fifth or sixth problem on their list, it stands to reason that there are some patients that might not be able to withstand the dehydration that can come with severe cyclosporiasis.
19: President Trump says the Iranians are being given one more last chance to forge a deal and avoid escalation of the war. ABC's Karen Hua with more from D.C.
22: As President Trump issues another ultimatum to Iran, he's also picking a fight with America's biggest oil companies.
23: They're making too much money. I don't like it.
22: Exxon and Chevron just reported blockbuster second quarter profits, thanks to oil prices surging higher during the war.
23: You gotta give some of that back to the public.
22: An industry trade group is firing back, insisting those higher prices are driven by global supply and uncertainty around the Strait of Hormuz, and not by any one company.
19: Big primary in Michigan today that could give indication of where the Democratic Party's going. Progressive Abdul El-Sayed is right now leading in the polls against moderate Democratic Congresswoman Haley Stevens. You're listening to ABC News.
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1: We continue to follow Spokane's wildfires that have caused tens of thousands of people to evacuate. The Old Trails, Autumn Lane, and Fairview fires are burning the edges of Spokane and have destroyed at least 700 structures, including homes. The Northwest Coordination Center reports the fire was human-caused, but the exact cause is under investigation. Officials have warned the state that the number of structures affected by the fires is expected to grow. Governor Bob Ferguson spoke Monday at a news conference along with Spokane city leaders and state leaders. Ferguson says he is working with President Trump to get federal assistance approved for the state.
2: From President Trump to Secretary Mullen to FEMA, we've had only productive conversations and responsive conversations.
1: Meanwhile, smoke from central and eastern Washington, as well as Canadian wildfires, is expected to make its way to our side of the state. Air quality could dip into unhealthy levels later this week due to wind gradually pushing over smoke. Areas in and around Seattle will likely see it starting Tuesday and Wednesday. In other news, federal agents are still using Washington driver information to make immigration arrests despite state restrictions. Northwest News Radio's Jeff Pogula has the story.
3: Researchers at the University of Washington have now linked 79 immigration arrests to searches of state driver records during the past year. Seattle Times reports federal agents can use license plate information to obtain a vehicle owner's name, address, and other details. Washington has blocked some federal access, including searches by Immigration and Customs Enforcement through a nationwide law enforcement network. But the state says it must preserve access for other criminal investigations. Researchers are urging Washington to require a warrant before federal agents can obtain driver information for immigration enforcement.
1: I'm Lillian James. 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
27: This is America in the Morning from Westwood One. Good morning, I'm John Trout. It's Tuesday, August 4th, 2026. Here's what's coming up on America in the Morning.
28: In eastern Washington, where wildfires are raging, some residents are returning to pure devastation, their homes leveled. I'm Julie Walker.
29: Two holdout Republican senators now say they will vote to move Todd Blanche's nomination for attorney general through committee. I'm John Stolness in Washington.
30: President Trump reportedly furious with Jeanine Pirro.
31: She folded like an umbrella.
30: I'm Clayton Neville.
32: Michigan reports the first two deaths in the U.S. related to a diarrhea-causing parasite. I'm Ed Donahue.
33: The U.S. men's national soccer team is set to keep its coach through the next World Cup. I'm Sagar Meghani.
27: A recap of Wall Street's first day of August trading and a state plans redistricting, but not for this year. All ahead on America in the Morning. It's 7 past. Hundreds of buildings in Washington State's second largest city reduced to ashes from the nation's largest wildfire. Over 65,000 people evacuated, complete neighborhoods wiped off the map, and still no end in sight, as now a number of western states will be dealing with poor air quality from the smoke. Correspondent Julie Walker reports, despite heroic efforts by fire crews, the area being called a war zone has now burned to nearly 400 square miles.
28: In eastern Washington, where wildfires are raging, some residents are returning to pure devastation, their homes leveled. Major General Gent Walsh heads the Washington National Guard.
5: I can tell you today that that's a war zone.
28: As of Monday afternoon, at least 600 homes, businesses, and other structures were destroyed. Many are still under evacuation orders.
5: I can tell you today that that's a war zone. When you finally get in there and you finally look at the devastation and damage, and it's going to be pretty interesting as people go in there and to just grapple with the damage, grapple with the fact that their lives are forever changed. Some of these folks may not recover. Some of those folks may not rebuild in there. And it's going to continue to be, I would say, a very significant emotional event.
28: Yards are covered in charred debris. In some cases, only chimneys remain.
6: This is a tragedy no one ever wants to have to wake up to. And we understand people want to get back to their homes.
28: Benjamin Kossel, spokesperson for the management team fighting the three major blazes in the area, says they burned more than 12.5 square miles.
6: But because this is the number one fire in the nation, we have an incredible amount of resources here at our availability.
28: Washington State Commissioner of Public Lands, Dave Up the Grove.
7: Just want to keep in mind that we have 5,000 people out there fighting these fires in this state right now. And so behind every one of these images we see that's so devastating, there is a young firefighter running into the woods, putting their lives on the line. And we should feel really proud of our responders and all the people who support them. And that's what gives me hope, even in a time of tragedy like this.
28: Strong winds fueled the blaze Sunday on Monday. Lighter winds and lower temperatures were helping firefighters. I'm Julie Walker.
27: Two Republican senators who had been holding up President Trump's nominee for Attorney General, Todd Blanche, now say they will vote to move him through committee after written statements from Blanche regarding the anti-weaponization fund. John Stolness has the story from Washington.
29: John Cornyn of Texas and Tom Tillis of North Carolina had been holding up Blanche's confirmation in the Senate Judiciary Committee, saying they would not vote in his favor until he gave written assurance that the $1.8 billion Justice Department fund to pay people who claim they were unfairly persecuted by the government was abandoned. On Sunday night, Blanche, who serves as Deputy Attorney General, released a signed memo officially rescinding that order. Cornyn tells Spectrum News, Blanche now has his vote.
8: I think Todd Blanche did what we asked him to do. It binds not only him, but also the Department of Justice as a whole. And so I think that's satisfies my demands.
29: Tillis released a statement echoing Cornyn's. The committee will vote later today to approve Blanche's confirmation to the full Senate, where he can afford to lose only two Republicans. Speaking in the Oval Office, President Trump was asked if he agreed with Blanche's decision.
8: I didn't look at it. All I know is that Todd Blanche is great. He's going to do a great job. Everybody knows it. And I understand there's been a sign off. But I don't know what they agreed. I think Todd Blanche agreed to reconfirm things that he's already said. And what he said was okay.
29: The president has been an ardent supporter of the fund and said he remains so.
8: So I view that fund as a positive. And a lot of Republicans do, too.
29: Some Democrats aren't putting much weight to Blanche's documents. Among them, Senator Richard Blumenthal, who told CNN the memos are a sham.
9: The document itself isn't binding on anyone. It simply withdraws an order previously issued by Blanche. He could issue the same order again.
29: Cornyn admits it's possible Blanche could bring the fund back, but warned against it.
8: I think he knows that would be a monumental mistake. I can't predict the future.
29: Blanche's statement also said only President Trump, two of his sons, and the Trump Organization would be immune from audits as part of Trump's original settlement with the IRS. John Stolness, Washington.
27: 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It's 12 after. An unusual public rebuke from President Trump, this time aimed at one of his own. When America in the Morning continues after these messages.
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27: America in the Morning continues. Here's AccuWeather.com meteorologist Matt Rindy with the forecast.
16: The main part of the storm that brought heavy rain to the east yesterday has largely moved eastward. However, part of the storm remains across the southeast and will hold steady over the area today. And this is going to produce widespread showers and thunderstorms, some of which will be heavy, especially along the coast from southeast Virginia into North and South Carolina, Georgia, and Florida. These storms will have the potential to produce localized flooding. This same feature will cause scattered thunderstorms farther west through eastern Kentucky into Tennessee, the rest of Georgia, then to Alabama, southern Mississippi into Louisiana. Meanwhile, to the north of this, high pressure has moved into the eastern Great Lakes, into the northeast, and it's going to be a decent day with plenty of sunshine and lower humidity, highs largely in the 80s, which is close to average. And the south central U.S. is going to remain hot again with sunshine and highs well into the 90s from southern Kansas into Texas and many places once again surpassing 100. A cold front farther north is providing a little more comfort through the north central U.S. with highs in the 70s from eastern Montana into northeast Colorado to eastern Wisconsin, Nebraska, and Iowa. And that same front will cause showers and thunderstorms from Wisconsin southwestward to Kansas, though a lot of the time it will be rain-free. A few scattered afternoon thunderstorms will also form in the southeast parts of Arizona into New Mexico. But farther west, high pressure is encompassing a good portion of the western U.S. and is still going to produce some sunshine, but there will be wildfire smoke in the northwest. That's the weather across America. Minneapolis, Minnesota will have lower humidity today with sun and clouds and a high near 80. Redding, California will have a hot day with sunshine and a high of 108. That's the nation's weather. I'm AccuWeather.com meteorologist Matt Rindy.
27: 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President Trump is clearly not happy with U.S. Attorney for the District of Columbia, Jeanine Pirro. Correspondent Clayton Neville reports the president's anger comes over a decision involving the reflecting pool.
0: The Justice Department dropped charges against former Olympic canoeist David Hearn for vandalizing the Lincoln Memorial reflecting pool and blamed the damage on the contractor. U.S. Attorney for the District of Columbia, Jeanine Pirro, took the brunt of the blame from President Trump, who's insistently called for the people responsible to be held accountable.
8: I was disappointed with Jeanine Pirro, really disappointed with Jeanine Pirro. She folded like an umbrella.
0: The president was asked about the dropped charges by reporters in the Oval Office.
8: Frankly, I think she choked because the judge was really vicious. Instead of going after the people that did it, the judge went after her and went after her department.
0: At least six other people have also been arrested for allegedly vandalizing the pool. The Trump administration's been criticized over the cost of repairs to it. Pirro has said that the Justice Department would not have pursued the charges if the Interior Department had given all the information it had from the beginning. After the president publicly went after Pirro this week, U.S. prediction markets saw the chances of Pirro leaving the administration increase by about 7 percentage points. Those close to Trump reportedly say he's furious with Pirro. I'm Clayton Neville.
1: That cyclospora outbreak has now turned deadly with 2 deaths reported in Michigan. And now lawsuits are being filed against Taco Bell and Taylor Farms over illnesses linked to the lettuce. Correspondent Ed Donahue reports.
32: Michigan reports the first 2 deaths in the U.S. related to a diarrhea-causing parasite. The Michigan Department of Health and Human Services says both had underlying health conditions. Infectious disease specialist Dr. Joel Kammeyer at Wayne State University said obviously it's a tragedy and it's sad for the families that are affected.
2: We should also note that there have been over 11,000 cases in this outbreak. And we've only had 2 deaths in patients that are clearly medically fragile.
32: Cyclospora can cause frequent and sometimes explosive bowel movements. Kammeyer says anyone going into urgent care, and this is their only issue, it's relatively easy to treat.
2: If you add cyclosporiasis as the 5th or 6th problem on their list, it stands to reason that there are some patients that might not be able to withstand the dehydration.
32: Federal health officials identified lettuce from Mexico served at Taco Bell's in 9 states as a source of the outbreak. I'm Ed Donahue.
1: 19 after. Amazon's prime earnings on Wall Street when America in the Morning continues after these messages.

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4: I said to him at our last appointment, I was like, you better not retire because I want to know if anything else goes wrong with my body. 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

0: 26 after. Welcome back. You're with America in the Morning. While it'll have no bearing on the 2026 midterm elections, state legislators are gathering in Maryland to discuss congressional redistricting efforts for the future. Correspondent Lisa Dwyer reports.
1: Maryland lawmakers have kicked off a special session to consider a proposed constitutional amendment intended to give Democrats greater latitude to draw congressional maps that could allow Democrats to pick up an additional U.S. House seat by 2028. Out of Maryland's 8 districts, only one is held by a Republican. Maryland's Democratic State Senate President Bill Ferguson initially blocked such a move, but now says his position has changed after the U.S. Supreme Court weakened the Voting Rights Act in late April. That decision offered new grounds for Republicans to swiftly reconfigure districts in southern states with large minority populations that have previously elected Democrats. I'm Lisa Dwyer.
0: He was the coach who led the U.S. men's national soccer team to the knockout round of 16 and also set a record for U.S. wins in a World Cup. Correspondent Sagar Magani reports the head coach will now remain with the squad through the next World Cup 4 years from now.
2: The U.S. men's national soccer team is set to keep its coach through the next World Cup. Mauricio Pochettino led the U.S. into the round of 16 last month before losing to Belgium.
3: I think we were not good enough. Wasn't our day.
2: Pochettino has now agreed on a 4-year contract, meaning he should be back for the 2030 tournament. U.S. men's coaches from Bruce Arena to Bob Berhalter have not been successful during a second World Cup cycle, and Pochettino's leaving himself an out, saying 4 years is a long time. Today, people really love you, and maybe that changes in 8 weeks. I'm Sagar Meghani.
0: America in the Morning for Tuesday, August 4th, 2026 is produced by Jeff McKay. I'm John Trout. This is Westwood One.
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8: ABC News, I'm Sherry Preston. 2 deaths in Michigan now linked to the outbreak of that parasitic bug that's been traced to lettuce.
9: Officials say both had significant underlying health conditions that may have been worsened by cyclosporiasis and dehydration. Nationwide, more than 18,000 people have gotten sick in 45 states. The FDA has linked the outbreak in Michigan and 8 other states to iceberg lettuce sourced by Taylor Farms in central Mexico and served at some Taco Bell restaurants.
8: ABC's Lana Moise. President Trump says this is the last chance for Iran to reach a peace deal, but Iran still says it has only been talking to Oman. And British officials now say a cargo ship in the Strait of Hormuz has been hit by an unknown projectile. One man is now under arrest in connection with the wildfires that have destroyed hundreds of homes in Washington state. And several Democratic states or several states hold primaries today, including in Michigan, where a Democratic race could be key in deciding which party controls the Senate. This is ABC. It was supposed to fix a broken system.
10: Leaders pursuing corrective action after an audit found several $1 million in public funds missing from the King County Regional Homelessness Authority.
7: Now, the agency itself is fighting for survival.
11: The report says the agency burned through cash, went deep into the red, and could not reconcile millions of dollars in receivables.
7: Who is accountable? And what happens to people living on the streets?
12: Cats get 9 lives. This organization has had 10. It's time for it to go.
7: Whatever happens next happens here. 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
0: This is America in the Morning from Westwood One. Coming up this half hour.
14: Voters in 5 states head to the polls today in the primaries. I'm Clayton Neville.
15: An Ohio congressman digs in to defend his seat and his name.
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18: Sagar Meghani at the White House.
20: 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I'm Jennifer King.
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22: 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I'm Julie Walker.
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0: America in the Morning continues with the Tuesday forecast. Here's AccuWeather.com meteorologist Matt Rendy. Matt?
27: The South Central U.S. is going to remain quite hot again today with sunshine and highs well into the 90s from southern Kansas into Texas, and many places once again will surpass 100. A cold front farther north is providing a little more comfort through the north central states with highs in the 70s from eastern Montana into northeast Colorado and then eastward to Wisconsin, Nebraska, and Iowa. And that same front is going to cause a few showers and thunderstorms from Wisconsin southwestward to Kansas, though a lot of the time it will be rain-free. Few scattered afternoon thunderstorms will also form in southeast Arizona into New Mexico. And then farther west, high pressure is covering a good portion of the western U.S. from the northwest into the southwest, with northwest still contending with wildfire smoke around the region. The most heavily impacted will be in eastern Oregon and Washington into Idaho and the western parts of Montana. But some impacts could reach as far as the north central states. In the southwest, it's going to remain quite hot with sunshine. Highs in interior areas will remain well into the 90s with 100s and 100s and teens in the deserts. In the east, the main part of a storm system that brought heavy rain to the area yesterday has largely moved eastward. However, a part of the storm remains across the southeast and will hold steady over the area today. And this is going to lead to widespread showers and thunderstorms, some of which will be heavy, especially along the coast from southeast Virginia into North and South Carolina, Georgia, and Florida. And these storms will have the potential to produce localized flooding. And the same feature will cause some scattered afternoon thunderstorms farther west through eastern Kentucky into Tennessee, the rest of Georgia, then to Alabama, southern Mississippi, and Louisiana. That's the nation's weather. I'm AccuWeather.com meteorologist Matt Rindy.
0: 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Voters go to the polls in five states today to vote in the primaries ahead of November's midterm elections. Correspondent Clayton Neville has a preview.
14: Primaries slated today in Kansas, Michigan, Missouri, Virginia, and Washington State. In Michigan's Democratic primary, progressive Abdul El-Sayed is looking to claim the party's nomination

0: by tomorrow, completely open. And that's phase one. And phase two is we then will talk about the nuclear capacity, the nuclear, what, you know, as we've been mentioned, that basically, it's, I think most, the denuclearization of Iran has to happen.
1: Earlier,
2: Iran's foreign ministry denied talks with the U.S., saying they were instead negotiating solely about the strait with Oman. The president lit into Tehran on social media, calling it unbelievably duplicitous. Sagar Meghani at the White House.
3: It's 16 till. Among the stories we're covering next, revamped tariffs and rising prices. States take the Trump administration to court after these messages.
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0: Sagar Meghani at the White House.
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0: It's 5 till America in the Morning continues. A screen legend, star of the movie The Exorcist, is in trouble with the law following a search of her home by police. Entertainment reporter Kevin Carr with the latest on actress Linda Blair.
1: On Friday, Los Angeles County authorities executed a search warrant on the home of actress Linda Blair. The Departments of Regional Planning and Animal Care and Control were responding to complaints about the living conditions of more than 100 dogs on her property. Blair, best known for the role of Regan McNeil in the classic horror film The Exorcist, has been a staunch animal advocate for decades. For more than 20 years, she's run the Linda Blair World Heart Foundation, which rescues, rehabilitates, and finds homes for abused, neglected, and abandoned dogs. She has a kennel on her property where the animals stay in transition. Authorities said some of her permits expired 3 years ago, and the county had made multiple attempts to address this. When those requests were unanswered, the county resorted to issuing a search warrant for the inspection of the property. Over the weekend, Blair posted a video on Instagram about the incident.
2: I wanted to check in, let you know I am fine, the animals are fine, and we just have some paperwork that has to be dealt with, and that's all this was all about.
1: The inspection uncovered no signs of illness or injury for the animals, and none were removed from the property. While the investigation remains open, Blair has not been accused of committing any crime. In her Instagram video, Blair says she has been busy trying to move.
2: I have been trying to move for the last 2 years, really, and it's imperative to my health and trying to help more animals.
1: I'm Kevin Carr.
0: In the movie Jaws, the fictional Amity Island was located off the northern Atlantic coast where a massive shark terrorized beachgoers. In real life, large sharks are becoming a summer issue as warmer waters are driving everything from great whites to tiger sharks into the Atlantic waters from New Jersey to Maine. Correspondent Julie Walker reports a tropical shark caught off Massachusetts could be a sign of things to come.
3: Two brothers fishing on Cape Cod reel in a tiger shark, a tropical species of shark with a reputation for eating everything it can swallow. A longtime sport fisherman had made the catch before, just not so close to home. Scientist John Chisholm.
4: So we know tiger sharks have always come up to Massachusetts, Cape Cod. But what's changing is these juveniles that we're seeing inshore. You know, the obvious thing that's changing is water temperature. The water temperature is getting up into the high 70s and will eventually hit the low 80s. And that's, you know, perfect for these little juvenile tiger sharks.
3: The 5-foot shark is far more common in warmer southern waters such as the Caribbean Sea. The brothers, Nate and Nelson Ruette, released the juvenile tiger shark in late July after catching it from a beach. I'm Julie Walker.
0: America in the Morning for Tuesday, August 4th, 2026 is produced by Jeff McKay. I'm John Trout. This is Westwood One.
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8: From ABC News. Sherry Preston. Hundreds of homes burned to the ground. More than 60,000 people evacuated. And this morning, one arson arrest. A 37-year-old man is in custody, accused of starting the largest of three blazes in Spokane, Washington. ABC's Alex Stone is there.
9: More than 10,000 acres have burned in the Spokane area. Fire trucks surrounded by huge blazes as crews rush to contain the flames. The sheriff saying 14 people are unaccounted for, but incredibly, nobody has been killed or even seriously injured, despite the flames moving so quickly.
8: A tip from a community member led authorities to Aaron Farinacci, who they say had a butane lighter and matches on him when he was picked up. President Trump saying he is offering Iran one more chance again at ending talks on hostilities. ABC's Matt Rivers is in Amman, Jordan.
10: Key to any deal will be the reopening of the Strait of Hormuz, but even this deal being discussed would not take it back to the free passage through the strait that was in place before the war began. For now, Iran, though, saying that they are only talking with Oman and not the U.S. about a deal to reopen that strait.
8: Some are speculating U.S. Attorney Jeanine Pirro might be fired soon following her office's dismissal of all charges in the reflecting pool vandalism case.
11: Trump lashing out at U.S. Attorney Jeanine Pirro for dropping her case against former Olympian David Hearn, who was charged with vandalizing the newly renovated reflecting pool.
12: Really disappointed with Jeanine Pirro. She folded like an umbrella.
11: Authorities arrested Hearn, who had stopped on a bike ride and dipped his hand in the water. But Pirro dropped the charges Friday, acknowledging documents from the Department of the Interior indicate the damage was, quote, the result of a botched installation and not vandalism.
8: ABC's Karen Waugh says Pirro was at the White House Monday evening. 25 states are now suing the Trump administration over its latest round of tariffs. You're listening to ABC News.
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8: With the nation's college debt load approaching $2 trillion, a federal appeals court has ordered the Education Department to write off $11 billion in student debt. Here's ABC's Jim Ryan.
15: The ruling is the result of a class action lawsuit filed in 2019 by students or former students who said the for-profit schools they attended had lured them into enrolling by offering unrealistic promises of their earning potential upon graduation. Now the loans the plaintiffs took out to attend might be forgiven.
8: At least two deaths have now been confirmed from complications caused by the cyclosporiasis outbreak. There might be some disagreement as well on when officials knew what they knew about the parasite.
16: The FDA has linked the outbreak in Michigan and eight other states to iceberg lettuce sourced by Taylor Farms in central Mexico and served at some Taco Bell restaurants. But now, new questions about whether customers could have been informed sooner. Bloomberg reports Michigan health officials were in touch with Taco Bell's parent company, Yum Brands, weeks before customers found out.
8: ABC's Lana Moise. Great story out of Alabama, where Leah Farrow put out a notice to her neighbor that her 11-year-old son, who has autism, was celebrating his birthday and that his favorite thing to do was to go trick-or-treating. She never expected nearly this many, but at least 80 families volunteered to be home so he could ring their doorbells.
17: Happy birthday!
18: He was so happy. I mean, he was on a mission.
8: I'm Sherry Preston, ABC News.
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19: We continue to follow the devastating wildfires around Spokane and word of an arrest, and when you can expect to see the wildfire smoke make its way to Western Washington. It is now 5:04.
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19: And let's say good morning to Libby Kay.
20: A crash has just cleared 405 northbound just south of I-5 in Linwood. Still has you tapping the brakes as you move through. Traffic's moving freely in 34 minutes southbound 405 Bellevue to Renton. 520 west is slow at I-5. And I-90, your slower midspan to I-5 with the Monday drive. Northbound I-5 slow from before the West Seattle Bridge. And in pockets north through the work zone over the Ship Canal Bridge. Seattle north to Everett. just under an hour on I-5 and working to clear a stalled semi. It's blocking Spokane eastbound in between Columbian Way and 15th Avenue. You jammed around it. Southbound drivers, you're looking at 41 minutes. I-5 Tukwila to Tacoma. In the South Sound, 16 West is slow through Gig Harbor with your ride home, and a 48-minute ride southbound I-5 Tacoma to Olympia. Valley Freeway, you're looking at 32 minutes as you make your way southbound Renton to Auburn. In the Northwest News Radio Traffic Center, I'm Karen Trombley.
19: Taking a look at your forecast for today, sunny skies, patchy smoke late in the afternoon with daytime highs in the upper 70s to mid 80s. Clear skies tonight, then patchy smoke overnight with a low near 60 degrees. Then for Wednesday, sun, patchy smoke in the afternoon with highs in the 80s to lower 90s. Currently, we've got 55 degrees and smoky skies in Bremerton and 59 degrees and hazy skies in downtown Seattle.
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19: Good morning. It is now 5:06. A man is behind bars for arson after police say he intentionally started one of the devastating fires currently tearing through the Spokane area. The Spokane County Sheriff's Office announced yesterday deputies have arrested a 37-year-old Spokane man on a charge of first-degree arson. He's accused of starting the Old Trails fire Saturday morning. A witness tells police they saw the man bending down along the side of the road in the same area where the fire started on Saturday. The Old Trails fire is part of what is now being called the Spokane Complex Fire, which has destroyed more than 700 structures and forced more than 60,000 people from their homes. Containment remains at 0%. Officials have warned the state that the number of structures affected by the fires is expected to grow. Governor Bob Ferguson spoke at a news conference on Monday, along with Spokane city leaders and state leaders. Ferguson says he's working with President Trump to get federal assistance approved for the state. As 700 structures have already burned, authorities announced that satellite images of 1,100 additional acres are being examined to determine the extent of the commercial and residential damage and cost. U.S. Senator Patty Murray is leading Washington's congressional delegation in a letter to the president. The delegation is urging the president to approve Governor Ferguson's request for an expedited emergency declaration for the state's wildfires. In a letter, Murray says in part, quote, "The Pacific Northwest is experiencing wildfire activity not normally seen until much later in the fire season." She says expedited federal assistance is critical. There are several ways to help those affected by the fire in Spokane. The city has launched a wildlife relief effort through its Home Starts Here Fund. Catholic Charities Eastern Washington has also set up an emergency fund that can be donated to. Partners Inland Northwest is looking for non-perishable food, clothing, hygiene items, and financial donations. Meanwhile, the Red Cross is also looking for monetary donations. Smoke from central and eastern Washington wildfires are expected to make its way to our side of the state. Northwest News Radio's Lillian James reports.
2: You may have already noticed some hazy skies, but air quality could dip into unhealthy levels later this week. Como News reports wind will gradually push more smoke into western Washington through the middle of the week. Areas in and around Seattle will likely see it starting Tuesday and Wednesday. And on top of the smoke, temperatures are expected to reach the high 80s Wednesday and Thursday. The American Lung Association reports air pollution can threaten anyone's health and recommends reducing time outside when air quality is low. Lillian James, Northwest News Radio.
19: If you're waiting on a letter or package in the Spokane area, don't be surprised if it takes a little longer. Wildfires are disrupting U.S. Postal Service operations across the region as crews put safety first while working around the clock to restore delivery where it's safe. Any people displaced from their homes due to evacuation or destruction can forward their mail and packages to a temporary address or have all mail held. Customers can also check the latest service alerts, manage deliveries, and access other postal services anytime at USPS.com or by calling 1-800-ASK-UPS. The number of births in our country is on the decline, and according to the U.S. Census, more adults are entering parenthood at a later age. Northwest News Radio's Denise Whitaker runs down a few of the reasons why.
21: Cost is a big one, with the average conventional birth costing more than $15,700. Families with insurance, however, pay an average of $2,600 out of pocket, according to WalletHub and its list of the best and worst states to have a baby. The state of Washington comes in number 9 on that list as best overall for starting a family. But when it comes to child care centers per capita, we don't have nearly as many as other states. We rank rather low at number 31. Denise Whitaker, Northwest News Radio.
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19: Good morning. It is now 5:10. Tens of thousands of people around the Spokane area remain away from their homes, and many don't know if they still have a home because of the Spokane complex wildfires. News Nation's Nicole Burley spoke with Brennan Gassaway, who safely escaped the blaze and now wants to get back home.
1: It felt like a zombie apocalypse. It was terrifying, and it felt like we were running for our lives. And, you know, I feel like we're some of the lucky ones because I'm sitting here today, like I have on lashes and I have on makeup and we're safe at my mom's house. But there's so many people that are don't even have anywhere to go right now. It's absolutely devastating in that area.
4: So your neighbor's home is one that burned down. Have you had a chance to talk to them or any other neighbors? Kind of describe what you've seen, too.
1: Yeah, we have. We have a WhatsApp chat. We've been talking all night. We've probably sent 500, 700 messages in there, people sharing what they know. We do know for sure that one home in our neighborhood is burnt down, and it's blocked off by National Guard, and there's active fire still in our neighborhood. So while our house is currently safe, we don't know if it will remain that way.
4: Now, have you ever experienced anything like this before?
1: We haven't. Of course, wildfires are so prevalent here in the Pacific Northwest, and we have a lot of smoke and those things. But to have to run out a fire road through a pasture with 14 miles of gas in your car to try to get away, no, we have not experienced that.
4: And you say that, you know that fires do happen there every year. Obviously, you've never experienced anything like this. At what point did you know, Brennan, that this time was different?
1: There was so many notifications. I was watching Facebook. I was watching apps. And I had just a weird feeling. There were too many things that the wind, the dryness, the notifications that were coming up. And the reason we ended up leaving, we were under a level 2 evacuation. We weren't under a level 3 yet, is because our family up on the 5 Mile Prairie, which was affected by the Old Trails fire, which was very near us as well. They called us screaming that the trees by their house were on fire. And we said, we got to go too.
4: Oh, Brennan, I can hear the emotion there in your voice. You know, here in Chicago, a few weeks ago, we were dealing with hazy skies, and that was coming from wildfires burning in Canada. And I think it's something people don't even think about. Describe the smell. What did it smell like? What did it taste like, even?
1: It's my throat hurts. I have a cough. We're wearing masks or gaiters or like N95 respirator masks outside. You can hardly breathe. I'm currently 25 miles to the east of my mom's house, and we can hardly even go outside. Here.
4: What is your plan over the next few days? Do you even really have a plan right now?
1: It feels like every 30 minutes we're figuring out the next thing. We're monitoring everything that we can. The biggest thing is we want to get back into our home, but we don't want to if it's not safe. And so it's this conflict of we have to wait till it's safe. So we are getting ready to load up and go back to the area, not necessarily our home, just Spokane in general, because there are people without food. There are pets that are lost. There are pets that need to get to the vet. There are people that need blankets. And so we're going to go back and try to figure out how we can just help people.
19: That was Spokane resident Brennan Gassaway, one of the many who were evacuated from their homes as the fire approached in the Spokane area.
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19: 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The S&P 500 is up 25 points. NASDAQ up 327 points. And that brings us to 5:14.
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19: All right, now let's go ahead and say good morning to Andy Bass.
13: And good morning, Eric. We're looking fantastic throughout most of Seattle. Running at posted speeds, I-5 southbound Everett to Shoreline. That's about a 25-minute drive time. And then from Shoreline down to Seattle, you two are also running at posted speeds. No reported problems. No express lanes open for you on the southbound side, but they're only open on the northbound side over the Ship Canal construction zone. But it's not really causing that much of a problem with those express lanes not open to you on the southbound side. Starting to see some volume build, especially on the
0: the southbound side of the Valley Freeway as you enter Sumner and hit 410. You got a little bit of construction through there that's got one lane reduced, so you got a little bit of brake tapping, maybe adding 3 to 5 minutes worth of delays. Northbound Valley Freeway approaching 405 is also starting to see a little bit of a delay, maybe 3 to 5 minutes as well, but nothing too major. Now, heading out to the west side, everything looks really good. Highway 16, no reported problems over the Tacoma Narrow Bridge. You're up to speed through there. East side, Highway 18, we did have a construction zone over Raging River Road and in between Raging River and 104th. That has been wrapped up for the night, so you don't have that to contend with. You, too, are running at posted speeds anywhere between I-5 and the 90 interchange. In the Northwest News Radio Traffic Center, I'm Andy Bass.
19: 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We'll talk to you in a bit. 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
3: Morning. It's going to get a little warmer today, mid-80s in smoky, hazy skies. That'll be the trend, and even hotter tomorrow. 90 degrees on Wednesday and Thursday, upper 80s on Friday. Then we'll clear out and cool down to the low to mid-80s this weekend. The hazy, sunny skies and morning temperatures will be in the upper 50s each day this week. In the Como Weather Center, I'm meteorologist George Waldenberger, Como 4 News.
19: Currently 55 degrees with partially cloudy skies in Everett, and in downtown Seattle under smoky skies, we've got 59 degrees. And that brings us to 5:16. Time for a checker of sports. The Mariners open a three-game series against the Detroit Tigers at home tonight. Emerson Hancock will be on the bump for the M's, who are now 2.5 games behind the Houston Astros in the AL West. The M's added outfield depth ahead of yesterday's non-waiver trade deadline. They acquired outfielder Taylor Ward from the Orioles in exchange for a trio of players. Ward is hitting .246 with 7 home runs and 30 RBI in 111 games with the O's this season. Now here's Matt McCoy with more deadline deals.
22: When the dust settled, nearly 50 deals were made at baseball's trade deadline. Among the top moves, the Red Sox snagged all-star catcher Adley Rutschman from the Orioles. The Cubs picked up pitcher Clay Holmes from the Mets. And after the deal for Tarek Skubal, the Dodgers added another pitcher, getting Chris Bubich from the Royals. Among the big sellers at the deadline were the Giants. Top players like batting champ Luis Arraez was dealt to the Phillies. Pitcher Robbie Ray goes to the Padres. And slugger Elliot Ramos to the Yankees. Manager Tony Vitello.
23: Chaotic. This is a long day, a little bit fatiguing on the voice and everything else, but it's certainly part of the deal. And all we can do is move forward. It'd be great to keep some of those relationships.
22: The Giants played and won after all those deals, beating the Rangers 5-1. NFL news, Bears safety Kobe Bryant suffers a hyperextended knee injury that will sideline him 8 to 10 weeks. And Pro Bowl receiver A.J. Brown suffered a dislocated thumb at Patriots camp, but has continued to practice. I'm Matt McCoy.
19: Thanks, Matt. Also in the NBA last night, the Storm lost to the New York Liberty 95-83. Coming up, another check on traffic and weather. It is now 5:18.
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19: Good morning. It's now 5:21. I'm Eric Hines. Here's some of the stories we're following. A coalition of 25 states are suing, or rather is suing, the Trump administration over the president's latest round of proposed tariffs. Here's ABC's Peter Haralambos.
9: President Trump last month imposed a sweeping 10 to 12.5% tariff on nearly all imported goods, invoking a law that allows the president to impose tariffs on countries found to engage in unfair trade practices. The coalition of 25 states asked the New York-based Court of International Trade to block the tariffs, arguing Trump bypassed the legal requirements to justify them. Trump's first round of tariffs under a different law was blocked by the Supreme Court in February, and the Democratic states argue these new tariffs will meet a similar fate. Peter Haralambos, ABC News, New York.
19: Even as oil prices drop on hopes that there could be an end to the war in Iran, some think gas prices could hit a new record this week. Here's ABC's Sherry Preston.
8: Patrick DeHaans with the gas pricing site Gas Buddy and says no matter what happens in Iran, if prices stay close to where they are now, we're likely to hit a new record very soon.
10: After August 8th, if the national average is still above the $4 mark, it'll be the latest in the calendar year that we've ever seen that $4 a gallon mark still stick around.
8: The good news is that prices are still below the all-time record set in 2022, and that gasoline demand typically slows after the summer months, which could help slow those price increases overall. Sherry Preston, ABC News.
19: AAA reports Washington's average price for regular gas has risen to $5.13 a gallon. Now here's your ABC News Medical Minute.
11: Billions of Americans list losing weight as a primary health goal, and GLP-1 drugs like Ozempic, Wegovy, and Zepbound are offering real hope, showing unprecedented results. Now there's some preliminary data that an experimental medicine called retatrutide might perform even better. Unlike current weight loss medications, it targets 3 hormone receptors. In early trials, the drug led to an average weight loss of 70.3 pounds over 80 weeks in people who were either overweight or obese, with 45% of patients on the highest dose of the once-weekly injectable losing up to 30% of their body weight. Those results are comparable to what's seen with bariatric surgery, according to the drug's maker, Eli Lilly. Side effects were similar to other weight loss drugs, including nausea, diarrhea, and constipation. The medicine is not on the market yet. It could be available as early as 2027. With this Medical Minute, I'm Mike Dubusky.
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19: And filling in for Libby K today, let's say good morning once again to our friend Andy Bass.
0: And good morning to you, Eric. We're still looking pretty good throughout most of Seattle. I-5 southbound Everett to Shoreline. That 19-mile stretch is going to cost you about 20 minutes, so you're running at about posted speed. Shoreline down into the south center area. You two are also running posted speeds. That's about a 20-minute drive time as well. I am starting to see a little bit of volume build. We do have a construction zone on the Valley Freeway. This would be the southbound side in between 410 and 512. You are reduced to one lane through that area, so it is causing a minor slowdown, maybe 3 to 5 minutes through there. And then the northbound side of the Valley Freeway ramping to the northbound side of 405, that is also getting a little bit busier. You're now up to about a 5 to 7 minute delay through there. In the Northwest News Radio Traffic Center, I'm Andy Bass.
19: All right, thanks a lot, Andy. We'll check in with you in just a bit. 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Okay, let's go and take a look at your forecast for today. Sunny skies, patchy smoke later this afternoon with daytime highs in the upper 70s to mid 80s. Clear skies tonight, then partially smoky skies overnight with lows near 60 degrees. More sunshine on Wednesday with more patchy smoke in the afternoon. Currently, Puyallup reports 52 degrees with partially cloudy skies and 59 degrees with smoky skies in downtown Seattle.
11: From ABC News Tech Trends. The White House is expected to brief AI companies today about a new framework for testing the cybersecurity capabilities of their models. It comes after OpenAI and Anthropic reported their internal models escaped their testing environments without the companies knowing. Microsoft is warning travelers about a new threat targeting hospitality companies. The intrusions are widespread but targeted, according to the company, and are being attributed to Russian state-sponsored hackers. Microsoft's warning those logging into public Wi-Fi networks to be aware of fake windows that may pop up, prompting you to download updates or patches. And MySpace may be making a comeback. According to a new documentary, the platform's current owners, Tim and Chris Vanderhook, say they're planning to relaunch the once-dominant social media platform. They haven't shared what the new MySpace will look like or when that launch is happening, just that they're waiting for the right moment. With Tech Trends, I'm Mike Dubosky. ABC News.
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8: ABC News, I'm Sherry Preston. Two holdout Republican senators on the nomination of Todd Blanche to be Attorney General, not holding out anymore. Senators John Cornyn and Tom Tillis now on board after Blanche formally rescinded the so-called anti-weaponization fund. Here's ABC's Ellie Pecorin on Capitol Hill.
4: Because Cornyn and Tillis have now dropped their objections, we expect Blanche to be confirmed by the committee this morning and then sent to the whole of the Senate floor for further consideration. That could set Blanche up for a vote for final confirmation later this week or potentially over the weekend.
8: Police in Washington State have arrested a 37-year-old man accused of setting one of the wildfires that have burned hundreds of homes near Spokane. Trump administration officials saying a deal with Iran to reopen the Strait of Hormuz could be done as soon as today or possibly tomorrow. Half the states in the country are now suing over the president's latest round of tariffs, arguing they are just a stand-in for the tariffs that were already ruled illegal by the U.S. Supreme Court. This is ABC News.
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19: Good morning. It's now 5:32. Three devastating wildfires continue to burn around Spokane. Watch duty reports they remain 0% contained. More than 700 structures have been destroyed. A man is behind bars on allegations of arson after police say he intentionally started one of those fires. The Spokane County Sheriff's Office announced yesterday sheriff's deputies have arrested a 37-year-old Spokane man on a charge of first-degree arson. He's accused of starting the Old Trails fire Saturday morning. Air quality could dip into unhealthy levels around the Seattle area this week. This comes as winds push in wildfire smoke from central and eastern Washington. And according to Wallet Hub data, Washington ranks 9th overall for best states to start a family. However, it ranks 31st for child care centers per capita. It's now 5:33. Federal agents are still using Washington driver information to make immigration arrests despite state restrictions. Northwest News Radio's Jeff Pogula has the story.
11: Researchers at the University of Washington have now linked 79 immigration arrests to searches of state driver records during the past year. Seattle Times reports federal agents can use license plate information to obtain a vehicle owner's name, address, and other details. Washington has blocked some federal access, including searches by Immigration and Customs Enforcement through a nationwide law enforcement network. But the state says it must preserve access for other criminal investigations. Researchers are urging Washington to require a warrant before federal agents can obtain driver information for immigration enforcement. Jeff Pogula, Northwest News Radio.
19: Former Seattle Police Chief Sean Barnes is getting a hefty payout from the city. Northwest News Radio's Lillian James breaks down the numbers.
4: His official last day was July 30th when Seattle Mayor Katie Wilson announced his resignation.
7: I asked him to resign.
4: Axios reports Barnes will be paid nearly $600,000 after agreeing to resign and waive potential legal claims against the city. According to the optional resignation agreement, he will receive a lump sum payment equal to 18 months of salary, as well as a year of health insurance coverage for him and his family. He also has no obligation to repay the $50,000 hiring incentive he received or the $60,000 relocation reimbursement benefit. In an open letter published by the Seattle Medium, Barnes says serving as the chief was one of the greatest honors of his career and says one of the most painful parts has been false narratives about his commitment to the city. Lillian James, Northwest News Radio.
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0: Well, we're still running accident-free on the highways and byways throughout most of Seattle. We are just starting to see some volume build. 405 southbound from Bellevue to Tukwila is still running at posted speeds. That 22-mile stretch is about a 21-minute drive, so nothing too bad. Northbound side of the Valley Freeway on the approach to 405 is getting a little heavier. You're now up to about a 5 to 7 minute delay right on the approach to it, and then ramping to 405 is also a little slow. Got that construction zone on the southbound side of the Valley Freeway in between 410 and 512. You are down to a single lane through there, so that's causing about a 5, maybe even an 8 minute delay as of now, so it's starting to get a little bit busier. Heading over to I-5 from Everett down to Shoreline, you're still running at posted speeds. That 22-mile stretch is about 20 minutes, and then Shoreline from down into the south center area, if you're making your way down to the airport, you're also looking pretty good. Notice 509 is starting to get a little bit busier, so it looks like people are making their way to the airport. So if you do have a flight, give yourself a couple of extra minutes if you normally take 509 in there. Heading out to the east side, Highway 18 in really good shape anywhere from I-5 out to the Valley Freeway and then up to the 90 bridge. A little slow on the approach to the 90, but maybe a 2 to 3 minute delay as of now. 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
19: 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All right, let's go ahead and take a look at your forecast for today. Sunny skies, a patchy smoke later this afternoon with daytime highs in the upper 70s to mid-80s. Clear skies tonight, then patchy smoke overnight with lows near 60. More sun on Wednesday with more smoke expected in the afternoon with highs in the 80s to lower 90s. Currently, 57 degrees with smoky skies in Bellevue and also smoky skies in downtown Seattle with 59 degrees at 536. State Attorney General Nick Brown joins another lawsuit against the federal government. 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
3: The TANF, or Temporary Assistance for Needy Families program, is federally funded but state-ran by law. But that rule didn't stop the Administration for Children and Families from announcing far more oversight, giving them the ability to share detailed records with other federal agencies, such as DHS. Attorney General Nick Brown, along with attorneys general in 21 other states and the District of Columbia, argued that this illegal move will bring harm to vulnerable communities. Last year, over 35,000 Washington households got assistance under TANF. Austin Smith, Northwest News Radio.
19: Repairs are underway on a vulnerable 5,000-foot section of a dike that protects homes, businesses, roads, schools, utilities, farmland, and other essential infrastructure near Stanwood. That section of the Skagit Bay Dike was severely damaged by recent winter storms and coastal erosion. The century-old levee separates Stanwood and approximately 1,800 acres of surrounding farmland from the Puget Sound. This is the first phase of a larger effort to repair and reinforce the full 4-mile barrier. Once complete, the entire levee will be widened and raised to create a stronger, more uniform structure. People who live near the intersection of McKinley Avenue and Division Lane in Tacoma say something needs to be done sooner rather than later about speeding cars. Jordan Zorns has lived there for 8 years.
7: A car was being chased by Pierce County Sheriff, ended up coming down McKinley. On the police radio, they mentioned that they hit about 120 miles an hour. They hit this corner at about 90 and then clipped, I believe, 4 parked cars.
19: In 2024, he suffered minor injuries when his speeding car smashed into top of Tacoma's outdoor patio where he had just finished work. The Tacoma News Tribune reports there have been several accidents and some injuries in that neighborhood. The city has traffic improvement projects planned, but admits more funding is needed. A loss of population in Oregon may actually help Washington's bottom line. Northwest News Radio's Denise Whitaker explains.
13: A new analysis of the migration of people leaving Oregon puts the state of Washington as the top address for those departing Oregonians. More than 3,100 households moved north into our state, taking an estimated $487 million in adjusted gross income out.

0: NVIDIA, Alphabet, Microsoft, and Apple are the other four. Amazon investors didn't much like the firm's investment in AI, which led to a three-month slide in its stock price. But after last week's second quarter numbers came out, that pessimism turned around. Friday's 15% jump was the biggest one-day surge in Amazon stock in more than 14 years. Rich Johnson, Northwest News Radio.
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2: 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Visit Bellevue last year launched a shuttle to SeaTac Airport from downtown hotels and expanded that in June to include Seattle ferry terminals. 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
1: Good morning. It is now 5:41. After calling off a fresh round of strikes against Iran, President Donald Trump says the two sides will resume talks to wind down the war. But that status is rather uncertain. Let's turn to ABC News correspondent Jordana Miller in Jerusalem. Earlier, she spoke with our Denise Whitaker.
4: Well, that cargo ship was hit overnight, right in the same area where the Iranians have been targeting vessels, that is in the southern part of the Strait of Hormuz, close to the coast of Oman, what's called the Omani route. And so we do expect the Iranians to claim that strike at some point. But it comes right as the president said talks are going on. Maybe the strait's going to open today, tomorrow. Clearly, that is not happening. The Iranians are denying any direct talks with the U.S., but it's clear they are talking through mediators with the U.S., that is through Oman, through Pakistan, through Qatar. Those are the main, those have been the main mediators. And even the negotiations that Iran is conducting right now, with Oman over some kind of arrangement to get shipping, back open through the Strait of Hormuz, it does indirectly involve the United States, because whatever is agreed to on the southern part of the route, the Omani route is going to be, will have to be approved by the U.S. And I think the real question here is, what are the Iranians going to give, if you will, or concede when it comes to control of the Strait of Hormuz? I mean, some of the reports coming out of the U.S. are not very encouraging. It looks like Iran is trying to control not only the inbound vessels that come in through the northern route, but they also want to be able to somehow sign off on or green light, approve vessels that are leaving the strait through the Omani route, through the southern route, which essentially means they're controlling shipping through the route. And there has still been this discussion of Iran's need to charge some kind of service fee. Maybe this time it would be shared between Oman and Iran. But still, I mean, that leaves what was once a free and open and safe route far from that after this war. And by the way, there's still plenty of routes that are still mined and need to be demined. So that's another challenge to any deal that's agreed to. And the big question is, you know, where are U.S. interests? If those indeed, those reported details are really what we're going to see, then it looks like Iran's just getting control over the strait. So I think, you know, these talks with Oman, which the U.S. are indirectly looped into, we're going to have to see where they lead and if they'll be good enough for the president to continue then with this, with these, a larger deal to later talk about denuclearizing Iran, et cetera, or, you know, are we going to be back where we were last week with increasing threats and, you know, the possibility of war again?
1: That's ABC News correspondent Jordana Miller joining us earlier this morning from Jerusalem.
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1: 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And that brings us to 544.

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2: Travel times are starting to get a little bit busier. Northbound side of the Valley Freeway, Auburn to Renton. You're now up to a 22-minute drive time. You got little pockets of heavy traffic, especially exiting out of Auburn into Kent. And then on the approach to the 405 interchange, you're going to hit those brakes again. Southbound, still got that construction zone in Sumner in between 410 and 512. You're where you're reduced to one lane through there, and that is still causing about a 5 to 7 minute delay as you merge down to that one lane. I-5 southbound. Everett to Shoreline, still running at posted speeds, 19 miles, 20-minute drive time. Seattle into South Center, also running at posted speeds. No really reported problems through those stretches. Just a reminder that there are no express lanes open for you on the southbound side, only the northbound side because of the Ship Canal construction zone, where you're still reduced to two lanes until the end of the year. But we are looking fantastic through that. I can tell the 90 bridge westbound on the ramp from to I-5 northbound is also starting to get a little bit busier as people navigate through that construction zone. So give yourself that extra time. Heading up into the North Sound area, looking pretty good. Linwood to Everett, no reported problems there. US 2 is starting to get a little busy, especially on the westbound side as you approach I-5 in Everett. You two are dealing with about a 3-5 minute delay. In the Northwest News Radio Traffic Center, I'm Andy Bass.
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3: Cool morning, hazy, smoky, warm afternoon, mid-80s. Upper 80s to near 90 on Wednesday and Thursday. More smoke, more haze. Air quality possibly a concern most of the week. Upper 80s on Friday. Then still sunny this weekend, but not as hot. Some cleaner air, low to mid-80s. In the Como Weather Center, I'm meteorologist George Waldenberger, Como 4 News.
1: Currently 56 degrees with fair skies in Tacoma. And in downtown Seattle, under smoky skies, we've got 59 degrees. And at 5:46, it's time for a check of sports. The M's open a three-game series against the Detroit Tigers tonight at home. Emerson Hancock will be on the bump for the M's. They're now 2.5 games behind Houston in the American League West. They added outfield depth ahead of yesterday's non-waiver trade line. They got outfielder Taylor Ward from the Orioles in exchange for three players. Ward's hitting .246 with 7 home runs and 30 RBI in 111 games so far. Now here's Matt McCoy with more of baseball's deadline deals.
4: When the dust settled, nearly 50 deals were made at baseball's trade deadline. Among the top moves, the Red Sox snagged all-star catcher Adley Rutschman from the Orioles. The Cubs picked up pitcher Clay Holmes from the Mets. And after the deal for Tarik Skubal, the Dodgers added another pitcher, getting Chris Bubich from the Royals. Among the big sellers at the deadline were the Giants. Top players like batting champ Luis Arraez was dealt to the Phillies. Pitcher Robbie Ray goes to the Padres. And slugger Helio Ramos to the Yankees. Manager Tony Vitello:
5: chaotic. This is a long day, a little bit fatiguing on the voice and everything else, but it's certainly part of the deal. And all we can do is move forward. It'd be great to keep some of those relationships.
4: The Giants played and won after all those deals, beating the Rangers 5-1.
1: And that's Matt McCoy. And the Storm lost to the New York Liberty last night, 95-83. Coming up, another check of traffic. It is now 5:48.
0: A budget crisis in Olympia.
6: Ferguson faces a lot of criticism over his ideas for how to plug a $2.3 billion budget shortfall.
0: And a promise from the governor:
7: we are not going to tax our way out of this thing.
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8: 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Ferguson signed off on the largest tax increase in the state's history.
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1: Good morning. It is now 5:51. I'm Eric Hines. Here's some of the stories we're following. Microsoft is issuing a security warning about hotel Wi-Fi. The company says Russian hackers are using phony sign-in pages to break into accounts. Here's ABC's Elizabeth Schulze.
14: Microsoft says you should assume that public and hotel Wi-Fi networks might not be trustworthy. Using your phone as a hotspot is a safer option, but make sure that you check your plan's data allowance first. And if you are using 365, consider passwordless login options like passkeys or multi-factor authentication.
1: New warnings from the FBI and EPA as a new wave of cyber attacks are hitting water systems nationwide, with at least 7 states now reporting attacks targeting their systems. Here's News Nation's Brooke Schaefer.
15: Federal officials say these cyber attacks have locked people out of systems, even led to boil water notices in some places. We know Michigan is now reporting cyber attacks on 9 of its water systems. 7 other states have reported similar incidents. Minnesota authorities said 30 water systems in their state were recently targeted. Officials in Minnesota, though, stressing these cyber attacks did not impact water quality.
1: Investigators are pointing their attention to Iranian hackers. Now here's Michael Barr with today's business of sports.
16: British Prime Minister Andy Burnham says FIFA President Gianni Infantino is not the right man to lead world soccer's governing body in the latest fallout from the now abandoned plan to sell stakes in the World Cup to private investors. The plan had sought to create an entity to house media rights, including those for the World Cup, and would have brought in outside capital based on a $20 billion valuation for that entity. European soccer's governing body UEFA said it had lost confidence in FIFA's leadership. The governing body for North and Central American and Caribbean soccer said FIFA had stopped putting football first. Infantino was forced to back down over his controversial plans to sell World Cup profits through a commercial subsidiary that would run its top competitions. Meanwhile, Secretary of State Marco Rubio and Infantino reportedly held a phone call. Infantino wants the Trump administration's help to keep his job. With a Bloomberg Business of Sports report, I'm Michael Barr.
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10: I'm Brian Calvert with the Almanac, a look at what happened on this date in history. Let's start in 1974 today. Paul Simon released the single Love Me Like a Rock this day in history. It was this date in 1982. Joel Youngblood became the first Major League Baseball player to play and get 2 hits for 2 different teams in the same day. During an afternoon game, he drove in the winning run for the New York Mets. Once that game was completed, he was traded to the Expos and played a night game in Philadelphia. He singled in the 4th inning. It was this date in 2009, Paula Abdul announced via Twitter that she would not be returning to American Idol. This date in 2010, a California judge overturned California's Prop 8, which banned same-sex marriage in the state. In this date in 2020, the UN said the COVID-19 pandemic had created the biggest educational disruption in history. On this date in music in 1990, 35 years ago today, Mariah Carey started a four-week run at number one on the U.S. Singles Chart with her debut release, Vision of Love. That's today's Almanac on Northwest News Radio.
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1: And here's Andy Beck.
2: Well, we're starting to see volume build, especially in the south area on the eastbound side of 512. As you approach Puyallup, you got some heavy delays forming through there. Don't see anything in the cameras in the way of accidents or disabled vehicles. But if you see something, you can always text us at 206-421-1000 and tell me what's going on. But yeah, you got some heavy delays through the Puyallup area as you head to Sumner, heading from 512 to 167. If you continue on the northbound side of 167 from Sumner to the Renton area, you're dealing with about a 25-minute drive time. Still got some heavy delays from Auburn as you make your way into Renton, so watch out for that. 405 southbound, also starting to see some rush hour delays exiting out of Linwood into Bothell, right around 522 Lake City Way. You just picked up about 5 to 7 minutes worth of delays as well. And I-5 southbound, shoreline to Seattle, you're still running at posted speeds, but I'm starting to see that volume build. In the Northwest News Radio Traffic Center, I'm Andy Bass.
1: Thanks, Andy. Your forecast, sunny today, smoky skies in the afternoon with daytime highs in the low 80s. Currently 59 degrees with smoky skies in downtown Seattle.
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24: From ABC News, I'm Sherry Preston. Acting Attorney General Todd Blanche this hour facing a vote in the Senate Judiciary Committee as he seeks to take the acting out of his title and become the nation's next Attorney General. ABC's Jay O'Brien on Capitol Hill with more on the two Republican holdouts who aren't holding out anymore since Blanche signed a statement killing President Trump's fund to aid those who feel they've been persecuted by the government, including those who stormed the Capitol on January 6th.
25: Over the weekend, Blanche agreed to rescind the order creating that fund, but he didn't do away entirely with other ways for the DOJ to pay those Capitol rioters, as President Trump has repeatedly said he wants to do. This morning is just a committee vote, but if Blanche gets out of committee, which he is expected to, he goes to a full Senate floor vote sometime this week.
24: Another threat and another change of heart from the president when it comes to Iran. ABC's Matt Rivers is in Amman, Jordan.
26: Trump at the White House yesterday calling this Iran's, quote, last chance to make a deal. Asked about that deal's prospects, he said, I don't know, but I want to give every last chance before decapitation. The Iranians, though, continuing to deny that direct negotiations with the U.S. are even going on, something that we should take with a grain of salt, as Iran often says that as a negotiating tactic. Trump, though, frustrated with those Iranian denials, calling their leadership, quote, unbelievably duplicitous.
24: The president saying of the U.S. attorney who dropped all charges against the former Olympian accused of vandalizing the Lincoln Memorial reflecting pool.
27: Really disappointed with Jeanine Pirro. She folded like an umbrella.
24: Pirro was seen at the White House last night, leading some to speculate about her job. A 37-year-old man is under arrest for arson. Authorities think he's the one who started one of those three big fires burning in Spokane, Washington. Hundreds of homes have burned to the ground and thousands of people have been evacuated. Two deaths now, both in Michigan, linked to the cyclosporiasis outbreak linked to lettuce from Mexico. You're listening to ABC News.
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24: Ukraine launching drone strikes deep into Russian territory and hitting critical infrastructure, according to ABC's Tom Sophie Burridge.
30: We saw yet again the Ukrainians striking a Russian oil refinery hundreds of miles from Ukraine, again highlighting the ability of Ukraine's drones to strike deep into Russia. Oil infrastructure, gas infrastructure, it is critical for the Russian economy, the war economy.
24: A man from El Salvador has died at an immigration facility in New Jersey that's been the target of protests. Democrats and civil rights groups are questioning whether that death was preventable. With a state in the second highest number of data centers is hitting the pause button on data centers,
2: ABC's Jim Ryan has more from Dallas, Texas.
7: No data center, no data, data center.
8: The protests have only gotten louder, and Texas Governor Greg Abbott has heard them, demanding last week that data centers be self-sufficient.
9: They must provide their own power, not taking power off the power grid.
8: Now he's going to step beyond, announcing a moratorium on new data centers without approval from the state's regulatory agencies. He's offered no deadline on the completion of those audits. Jim Ryan, ABC News in Dallas-Fort Worth.
2: Big meeting in Brussels today among EU leaders angry about the rush of migrants to the Spanish territory of Ceuta last week that led to at least 80 deaths. Migrants who drowned or were trampled. Most of those who crossed over have now gone back to Morocco. Sherry Preston, ABC News.
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6: A rented police officer stabbed in the face.
10: Spokane police arrest a wildfire arsonist. These stories and more just ahead.
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6: Well, let's get the latest now and check in with Libby Kay.
11: Libby Kay is off today. I'm going to take over for
6: Andy
11: her.
6: Bass, hello.
11: Hey, good morning, Jeff. We got a brand new problem to report to you. This is in Bothell, 405 southbound, right at the 522 Lake City interchange. Got a disabled vehicles blocking two right lanes, so that means you got to merge over to the left or the right shoulder to get around this one. From what I can tell on the camera system, it looks like an 18-wheeler just stalled out there in those two right lanes, so watch out for that. You got some heavy delays on the approach to it right now. You're backed up to about Beardsley, 195th Street, but I expect that to grow with those two right lanes closed off as of right now. Once you get past that scene, however, it looks pretty good all the way down into the Bellevue area, and then Bellevue to Tuckwill is also running at posted speeds. Northbound, getting a little bit busier if you're exiting out of I-5 interchange and heading northbound on 405 through the Valley Freeway and up through the Renton S curve. That is about a 5-minute delay. And the northbound side of the Valley Freeway is starting to get real busy anywhere from Auburn up to Renton. That is now a 22-minute drive time. 512 eastbound as you approach the 167 interchange is also getting back to normal. We did have about 5 to 7 minutes worth of delays about 10 minutes ago. You're now down to about 3 to 5 minutes worth of delays, so it is definitely improving. In the Northwest News Radio Traffic Center, I'm Andy Bass.
10: It is going to be warm today, low 80s, with some sunshine and smoke moving into the area this afternoon. You can expect that smoke tomorrow afternoon as well. Currently, we have smoky conditions, 59 degrees in Seattle.
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6: 6:06 on your Tuesday morning. It is the 4th of August, 2026. I'm Jeff Pogula in for Brian Calvert along with Denise Whitaker. Here are some of the stories we are following. Renton police arrested a suspect in a fatal stabbing discovered early this morning. That arrest led to one officer being stabbed in the face.
10: In a social media post, Renton police say the officer who was chasing the suspect suffered serious injuries and is now being treated in a local hospital. He is reportedly in stable condition. Natalie Fahmy of Como News is also at the scene.
12: And this building is actually a senior living facility. While they don't know the age of the woman who was stabbed to death, they do know she is elderly. They are still trying to figure out the relationship between the suspect and the victim. We also learned that a search warrant has not yet been signed, and it's likely going to be hours before officers can actually get inside the building and investigate.
10: Officers arrested the 42-year-old suspect while other officers followed a trail of blood back to a location where they found the body of a woman who had been stabbed to death.
6: Many fires continue to burn in eastern and central Washington, many of them caused by lightning, but some are human-caused, and authorities have arrested a man they say is responsible for one of those fires.
10: Let's get right to the live desk for the latest. That's where we find Northwest News Radio's Eric Heintz.
1: The Spokane County Sheriff's Office says deputies arrested a 37-year-old Spokane man on suspicion of first-degree arson in connection with the Old Trails fire. That's one of three blazes that have combined into what's now known as the Spokane Complex. Spokane County Sheriff John Knowles credits an attentive citizens for spotting the suspect.
13: He noticed the male was bending down near some grass. At that point, the male stood up and looked very nervous.
1: The suspect is held on $1 million bail and is due in court later today. Investigators say the suspect has a felony manslaughter conviction in Arizona. Meanwhile, crews remain on the front lines battling these wildfires that have destroyed hundreds of structures and displaced more than 65,000 residents. The three separate wildfires are 0% contained. At the live desk, Eric Heintz, Northwest News Radio.
6: Now, we may not be dealing with any wildfires in western Washington yet, but we are getting a small slice of what everyone east of the mountains has been enduring, smoky, hazy air.
3: We've been through this before, and the smokiness is you can taste it. It makes my throat sore, dry.
6: Seattle resident Eleanor Mitchell tells Como News she's been worried about wildfire smoke headed our way. The forecast is for northeasterly winds to bring smoke into the Puget Sound region and hang out in the atmosphere. Maybe.
14: It's a bit of an uncertain question for how much smoke will mix down into the surface. It would be a good idea to close your windows.
6: The Department of Ecology's lead air quality forecaster Beth Friedman says the air will clean up by Friday thanks to some onshore winds.
10: Our state's lawmakers pushing for federal financial aid as the wildfires continue spreading. Northwest News Radio's Marina Rockinger has more.
15: On Monday, Washington's lawmakers united in requesting federal funding to help communities impacted by the ongoing wildfires. The request includes Chelan, Ferry, Okanagan, Spokane, Stevens, and Yakima counties, as well as the Yakima Nation, the Colville Reservation, and the Spokane Tribe. If approved, the funding could help cover firefighting costs, support evacuations, and provide emergency shelter for people forced from their homes. Marina Rockinger, Northwest News Radio.
6: And one additional story from Spokane that could become very important. The sheriff says they're still trying to track down 14 people who called for help as the wildfire emergency broke out over the weekend. Nearly 300 people called 911 when those fires began, and investigators have cleared up all but 14 of those calls. The sheriff says he's not yet considering the 14 as officially missing people, and there have been no reports of fatalities. The fires have destroyed around 700 buildings and forced nearly 65,000 people from their homes.
10: And this morning, it's now 6:10. The big question is, have you voted? Are you still deciding? Are you wondering if a primary is even worth the bother? To all of these questions, Washington Secretary of State Steve Hobbs has an answer.
16: If you're sitting out there not wanting to vote, then you're just letting the two sides of the political spectrum make the decision for you. Don't let that happen. Go out there and make your voice be heard.
10: Hobbs tells Como News political activists on the far left and right usually dominate the voting in primaries.
6: It's 6:10.
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6: Several Seattle groups, event groups, are calling on Mayor Katie Wilson to reactivate police surveillance cameras. Chris Daniels with Como News takes a closer look.
17: I will say that I don't want anyone to ever have to go through what I went through.
18: That's Seafair CEO Emily Cantrell.
17: Cameras are a deterrent.
18: She was on the ground at the Route 91 festival shooting in Las Vegas in 2017 when a gunman opened fire, killing 58 people and injured more than 800 others.
17: In Las Vegas, the surveillance video was used to identify the shooter and everything that led up to it, how he was able to get the weapons into his unit, and it helped with the investigation. In the Seattle Center shooting, we still believe there's a third shooter outstanding, but we don't have a description and we don't have anything to go off of, and so that's why cameras would come into play there.
18: And that's why she signed off on this letter with the likes of the Seattle Storm Convention Center, Capitol Hill Block Party, and the Seattle Sports Commission, urging Mayor Katie Wilson to reactivate the 22 CCTV cameras in the Stadium District in Pioneer Square that were turned off after the World Cup. Beth Knox is the Sports Commission's president.
19: We have a lot of tools in our kit that we can bring to the table to make every event as safe as possible. Cameras are a critical piece of that.
20: When police technology is used wisely, it can be incredibly effective to hold offenders accountable.
18: Former Seattle Mayor Tim Burgess helped develop and fund the initial CCTV program and also suggests the city add cameras that feed into the real-time crime center along the waterfront in Seattle Center, noting the RTCC, just over a year old and with 62 cameras, helped to solve 21 homicides and over 800 other serious crimes.
20: It's led to an almost three-time higher arrest chance.
18: Wilson has paused implementation pending an audit and concerns over cameras being used to target vulnerable communities. Counters Cantrell.
17: I think there's a way to protect people's privacy and aid law enforcement in any investigations that they need.
6: Now, Wilson's office responded to the letter saying, in part, different people in different communities experience the cameras differently. It's important to base a decision on more than feelings.
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24: This is a Bloomberg Money Minute. Amazon has joined an elite group of stocks that have surpassed $3 trillion in market value. Yesterday, the tech giant became only the fifth company ever to reach that milestone. However, this morning, Amazon is falling after founder Jeff Bezos filed to sell more than $4 billion worth of shares after the recent run-up in the stock. Treasury Secretary Scott Bessent telling CNBC that an agreement to open the Strait of Hormuz is possible today or tomorrow. Overall, stock futures are seeing gains. The S&P 500 is on track to finish the day at a record high. And prediction markets are heating up and investors are taking notice. Poly Market is said to be in early talks with prospective investors to raise about $1 billion. This is another indication of the rapid growth in the prediction market industry, which offers ways to bet on everything from sports to elections. But keep in mind, Kalshi hosted three times more trading volume last month than Poly Market. Courtney Donahoe, Bloomberg Radio.
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11: Well, if you normally take the 405 corridor to avoid I-5 southbound because of the delays, well, we got a big problem in Bothell at 522 Lake City Way. We got a disabled vehicle blocking at two right lanes, so you got to merge over to the left to get around it. Right now, you're dealing with about a 10-minute delay on the approach to 522, so yeah, watch out for that. Hopefully, a tow truck will get on scene to take that vehicle away and reopen those lanes, but it's pretty heavy out there. 405 northbound Tukwila into Bellevue, you're dealing with about an 18-19-minute drive time with about 8 or 9 minutes worth of delays through the Renton S curve. That is also affecting the northbound side of the Valley Freeway. If you're coming off from Auburn into Renton, that is a 25-minute drive time with about 8 minutes worth of delays. Most of that is on the approach to 405. I-5 northbound, if you're coming off from Olympia to Tacoma, that is now about a 41, 42-minute drive time. Got some heavy delays on the approach to the Nisqually River Bridge. Don't see anything in the way of accidents or disabled vehicles. Those are just rush hour delays starting to form through there. Highway 18 looking pretty good. No reported problems in between I-5 and 90. I-5 is starting to get a little bit busier from Shoreline down to Seattle. You just jumped up about 5 minutes, so right now you're at about a 25-minute drive time. In the Northwest News Radio Traffic Center, I'm Andy Bass.
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10: Let's get a check of our weather from George Holdenberger.
4: All right, here we go. Dog days of summer, I guess. Mid-80s, hazy, some pockets of poor smoky air quality. Tomorrow and Thursday, near 90 degrees. More smoke, more haze in the air. Upper 80s on Friday. Hopefully we start to clear out, and then low to mid-80s this weekend. Still pretty sunny. In the Como Weather Center, I'm meteorologist George Holdenberger, Como 4 News.
10: Temperatures around the region right now in the 50s. We have 55 degrees in Everett, 54 with some smoke over in Bremerton. 55 in Tacoma, 59 with smoky conditions in downtown Seattle.
6: 6:16 on your Tuesday morning, and it's time to say hello to the man who's recovering from the mosh pit of the Lionel Richie concert last night. Zach Wildfang is here with sports.
5: Yeah, I wish I could have slept all night long, but we made it in. The Mariners, they've acquired an outfielder, hoping to fix some of their offensive problems. Taylor Ward's coming to us from the Baltimore Orioles in exchange for three minor league right-hand pitchers. The 32-year-old rather, is hitting .246 with 7 home runs and 30 RBIs. Out of the 111 games he's played in, that's just a year, though, after clubbing 36 home runs for the Angels. Though he swapped power for getting on base, got one of baseball's best walk rates this season. So hopefully that can help to the struggling offense as the M's are looking to claim a wild card spot in the playoffs. The M's are going to kick off the second series of a 3-series homestand tonight against the Tigers here at T-Mobile Park.
6: Now, hold on. Are we just writing off the pennant for the AL West at this point because we're chasing a wild card?
5: Well, I just think we'd like to be in a position to secure at least the wild card, okay, and then we can talk about the next.
6: Fair enough.
5: Room in the rafters.
6: Okay,
5: There's certainly room in the rafters. Someone who's probably not chasing any sort of pennant is the Storm. They've now lost to the Liberty 95-83 last night. Seattle 6-26 are going to play New York again tomorrow. A loss there would bring a double-digit losing streak, currently sitting at 9 in a row.
6: And what's the WNBA record?
5: 31 losses in a season is the record.
6: And the Storm are at 26?
5: Yes.
6: How many games left?
5: I would rather not say.
6: Okay.
5: But it's it's looking like that may be a record that Seattle holds.
6: Okay.
5: By the end of the season. But there's always a chance. From the Sports Desk, I'm Zach Wildfang.
6: Northwest News Time, 6:18. Coming up next, we're going to get you the latest on Seattle moving forward with a massive investment in children, students, and families. We'll tell you all about it coming up.
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6: 6:22, I'm Jeff Pogel in for Brian Calvert, along with Denise Whitaker. Seattle moving forward with a new 6-year, $1.3 billion investment in children, students, and families. The Families, Education, Preschool, and Promise Levy, approved by voters last fall, officially took effect after Mayor Katie Wilson signed the implementation plan on Monday.
10: City leaders say the funding is aimed at making it more affordable to raise a family while expanding opportunities for children from birth through college or career. The plan invests in affordable childcare, preschool, after-school and summer programs, free school meals, mental health services, and pathways to college in high-demand skilled trades.
6: The parasite outbreak linked to lettuce has turned deadly, with 2 deaths now reported in Michigan. But that's not the only area of concern.
29: As many families change their eating habits, some avoiding lettuce altogether, concern in North Carolina about other fresh produce. Officials have not identified the source for the more than 700 cases there, but say many of those sickened reported eating parsley and cilantro.
6: That's ABC's Lionel Louise.
10: President Trump is demanding the nation's major oil companies lower prices after they reported record profits. ABC's Karen Hua reports from Washington.
1: As President Trump issues another ultimatum to Iran, he's also picking a fight with America's biggest oil companies.
2: They're making too much money. I don't like it.
1: Exxon and Chevron just reported blockbuster second quarter profits, thanks to oil prices surging higher during the war.
2: They're going to give some of that back to the public.
1: An industry trade group is firing back, insisting those higher prices are driven by global supply and uncertainty around the Strait of Hormuz, and not by any one company.
6: It's 6:24.
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6: Andy Bass is in for Libby K.
11: Better news in Bothell. That earlier stalled vehicle on 405 southbound at Lake City Way was just cleared. All lanes are reopened. However, you still got some heavy delays pretty much from I-5 down to 522. You guys looking at about a 10 to 15 minute ride with about 7 to 8 minutes worth of delays. Northbound 405, Tukwila to Bellevue, still about an 18, 19 minute drive time with about 8 or 9 minutes worth of delays. And the northbound side of the Valley Freeway approaching 405, it just gained a couple of minutes as well. Right now, between Auburn and Renton, that is about a 25, 26 minute drive time with about 8 or 9 minutes of delays as well. Northbound I-5 coming up from Olympia to Tacoma, still dealing with about a 41 minute drive time. You got some heavy delays on the approach to the Nisqually River Bridge. And then coming up from Federal Way into Seattle, that too is now about a 25 minute drive. In the Northwest News Radio Traffic Center, I'm Andy Bass.
10: Smoky conditions out there, but sunshine coming and heat. Low 80s today, upper 80s tomorrow. The temperature is overnight around 60. Right now we have 59 in Seattle.
6: Northwest News Time, 6:24. For a moment. One by one, Garth Brooks is announcing arenas for his Blame It All on My Roots tour. Chicago's Allstate Arena will be the third stop following Indianapolis and Denver. Perhaps the biggest surprise for longtime fans is the return of the iconic drum pod, the towering plexiglass and aluminum platform that became one of the signature visuals of Brooks's concerts during the late 1990s.
10: Exhibition celebrating the life and work of Jerry Garcia. Eyes of the World, the Jerry Garcia Experience will feature the guitarist, music, visual art, writings, and personal interest across 8 immersive rooms. A portion of the proceeds going to his foundation, environmental conservation and music education. It's all based on a concept that Garcia started himself more than 30 years ago. It's going to tour the U.S. after it opens next year in San Francisco. Yeah,
6: I like it that way. Shania Twain revealing that she has some actresses in mind to portray her in an upcoming biopic. During a conversation with People, the singer talked about her life and career. In a clip she shared on Instagram, country singer said, "I will say that I do have two actresses in mind, but she won't say who they are because she doesn't want to jinx it." 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
14: ABC News, I'm Sherry Preston. The Senate Judiciary Committee this morning set to vote on the nomination of Todd Blanche to be the next Attorney General. ABC's Jay O'Brien's on Capitol Hill.
15: Over the weekend, Blanche agreed to rescind the order creating that fund, but he didn't do away entirely with other ways for the DOJ to pay those Capitol rioters, as President Trump has repeatedly said he wants to do. As part of that deal, Blanche also narrowed a sweeping IRS immunity deal to only apply to past, not future tax returns of the president, some members of his family, and the Trump Organization, although that could still benefit the president to the tune of tens of millions of dollars.
14: President Trump says this is the last chance for Iran to reach a peace deal, oil prices falling amid rumors that an agreement may be reached today or tomorrow. Police in Washington state have arrested a man accused of setting one of the wildfires that burned down hundreds of homes. Two deaths in Michigan now linked to the cyclosporiasis outbreak. This is ABC News.
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6: Good morning, 6:31. A little hazy today. We'll get your forecast in just a moment. But first, here's what we're following. I'm Jeff Poggiola, by the way, in for Brian Calvert, along with Denise Whitaker. A Renton police officer was seriously hurt this morning when a murder suspect stabbed the officer in the face. Fellow officers arrested that suspect, and a trail of blood led them to the body of a woman who had been fatally stabbed.
10: The Spokane County Sheriff's Office says deputies arrested a 37-year-old man on suspicion of first-degree arson in connection with the Old Trails fire. That's one of the three fires that have now combined into what's known as the Spokane Complex. Investigators say a neighbor saw a man bending down along a road, then saw him again and called police.
6: Smoky, hazy air settling in over Puget Sound and the rest of western Washington for the next couple of days, thanks to those northeasterly winds. Air quality alerts have been posted for King, Kitsap, Pierce, Thurston, and Snohomish counties.
10: It's election day here in Washington, along with a handful of other states. Elections officials say primaries usually attract activists on the far ends of the political spectrum. Secretary of State Steve Hobbs says, if that's not you, today is your chance to make your voice heard.
6: Now to some stories you haven't heard yet this hour. Seattle's former police chief has written a farewell letter to the city.
4: honor to be Seattle police chief, and this was not how he hoped it would end. In an open letter published in the Medium, Barnes acknowledged the difficulties of the past 2 weeks and said the center of attention should continue to be the victims of the Seattle Center shootings. But he pushed back on what he called the false narratives about his commitment, his presence on the job, and his character, saying they spread with incredible speed and included his wife and children. Quote, "We received hateful messages and death threats that no family should ever have to endure." Richard Johnson, Northwest News Radio.
10: The Seattle police investigation into the Pied of Seattle mass shooting continues with many questions still unresolved. Who fired the fatal shots? Where a fourth gun might be located? Plus the identity of the third suspect. Como's Michelle Esteban caught up with Interim Police Chief Andre Sales.
5: How are you? I'm wondering if we can just steal you for 1 second. We just want to ask you about the investigation. Just let people know that you guys are working on it. What can you say?
9: We are working on it. We're doing some good work. I'm actually going to a meeting right now with our investigative team.
5: And do we know anything about that third suspect?
9: Once I get some information from them, we will for sure let the community know.
10: That third suspect still unknown and at large.
6: It's 6:34.
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11: Well, travel times just got a little bit busier. We are now dealing with about a 57, 58-minute drive time on the southbound side of I-5 from Everett to Seattle. Heavy slowdowns from Shoreline as you make your way down to Mercer. That's about 30, almost 31 minutes of that 57. 405 southbound Linwood into Bothell. Still trying to recover from an earlier disabled vehicle that was blocking a couple of lanes. That has been wrapped up. All lanes have been reopened. However, a lot of people use 405 to avoid I-5 right now. From Linwood into Bellevue, and is almost a 35, 40-minute drive time. Some heavy delays still lingering through there. Northbound, coming up from Tukwila into Bellevue, that is also about a 20, 21-minute drive time with about 11 minutes worth of delays. Northbound Valley Freeway, Sumner to Auburn, is also about a 35-minute drive time. Good news in all this, there are no reported accidents throughout the major highways. You're just now dealing with heavy rush hour delays. I-5 northbound, coming up from Olympia to Tacoma, that too is still a 45, almost a 50-minute drive time. Still got heavy delays on the approach of the Nisqually River Bridge. Once again, don't see anything in the way of accidents, but you're just dealing with heavy delays. Heading up into the east side, US 2, not too bad. It's looking pretty good, but 522 westbound coming out of the Monroe area through Mulpian and then down to Bothell. You just gained about 5 to 10 minutes worth of delays. In the Northwest News Radio Traffic Center, I'm Andy Bass.
10: We do have some smoke drifting over into western Washington, and that's going to stick with us for a few days. Sunny sky, smoky afternoon, low 80s today, upper 80s tomorrow and on Thursday, and then Friday, mid 80s, cooling to the upper 70s by the time we reach Saturday. Certainly a dry period all the way through looking at our weekend right now. We have 59 degrees with some smoky conditions in downtown Seattle.
6: Northwest News Time, 6:36. Sound Transit considering adding fare gates to some of its busiest stations. Riders would have to tap their Orca cards to get in and out. Joel Moreno with Como News has more.
16: The proposal is meant to make skipping the fare more difficult, but would create complications of its own. Accommodations would have to be made for people who pay in cash, buy paper tickets, or are teenagers who already ride for free.
17: People do need transportation. So are they just freeloaders? Are they just really broke?
16: Installing the gates would cost about $80 million or more, but Sound Transit says the revenue would pay off that cost and then bring in about $30 million annually.
6: Sound Transit estimates that around 63% of riders paid their fares in 2025.
10: Anyone with an Amtrak reservation for a train heading south better be ready to ride a bus. Amtrak says it will be Friday at the earliest before service between Seattle and Portland is restored. Its bus service is now making up for most of the canceled trips. The tracks just north of Portland's Union Station, adjacent to an old 8-story warehouse that burned in a spectacular fire on Sunday. Officials say the building, topped by a huge water tank, is currently unstable and could collapse.
6: A family is asking for accountability after their loved one died in a local hospital.
18: The family of a federal wayman who died in police custody says they're still waiting for answers 142 days later. Como News reports Leon Davis died in March after being restrained, faced down by hospital security and police at St. Francis Hospital. The medical examiner ruled it a homicide. Investigators say the case is still under review before any charges are considered.
6: That's Northwest News Radio's Aaron Wright.
10: A two-year federal investigation that led to the seizure of hundreds of pounds of meth, more than 830,000 fentanyl pills, hundreds of firearms, and thousands of dollars in suspected drug proceeds ends with an 11-year prison sentence for a Puyallup man. 44-year-old Daniel Hammond, convicted of helping to distribute massive amounts of methamphetamine and fentanyl throughout Western Washington with a drug trafficking organization tied to white prison gangs. Investigators say Hammond regularly sold multi-pound quantities of drugs in the Tacoma area. Even after his arrest, prosecutors say he tried to line up more deals with a supplier in Mexico while he was out on release. The judge sentenced him to 11 years in federal prison.
6: Northwest News Time at 6:38. Three people are facing charges after allegedly taking advantage of an elderly family member. Bellevue police say the 88-year-old's nephew, along with his wife and son, used a power of attorney to drain her bank accounts and sell her home. The victim was reportedly left with no funds and had to be moved into a state-funded assisted living facility. Officers say that family members took more than $1 million in assets. Another family member reported the suspects to Adult Protective Services, who alerted the police in 2024.
10: A principal and an athletic coordinator accused of violating the state's mandatory reporting law plead not guilty to charges. They violated the child abuse reporting law. Prosecutors say the principal and athletic coordinator at Rogers High School and the Puyallup School District waited more than 6 weeks.

0: against Iran. President Donald Trump says the two sides are resuming talks to wind down the war.
1: But that status is rather uncertain, with a cargo ship now reporting a hit in the Strait of Hormuz. Let's turn to ABC News correspondent Jordana Miller in Jerusalem. Jordana, what's the very latest you have on this?
2: Well, that cargo ship was hit overnight, right in the same area where the Iranians have been targeting vessels, that is in the southern part of the Strait of Hormuz, close to the coast of Oman, what's called as the Omani route. And so we do expect the Iranians to claim that strike at some point. But it comes right as the president said talks are going on. Maybe the strait's going to open today, tomorrow. Clearly, that is not happening. The Iranians are denying any direct talks with the U.S., but it's clear they are talking through mediators with the U.S., that is through Oman, through Pakistan, through Qatar. Those are the main, those have been the main mediators. And even the negotiations that Iran is conducting right now with Oman over some kind of arrangement to get shipping back open through the Strait of Hormuz, it does indirectly involve the United States, because whatever is agreed to on the southern part of the route, the Omani route is going to be, will have to be approved by the U.S. And I think the real question here is, what are the Iranians going to give, if you will, or concede when it comes to control of the Strait of Hormuz? I mean, some of the reports coming out of the U.S. are not very encouraging. It looks like Iran is trying to control not only the inbound vessels that come in through the northern route, but they also want to be able to somehow sign off on or green light, approve vessels that are leaving the strait through the Omani route, through the southern route, which essentially means they're controlling shipping through the route. And there has still been this discussion of Iran's need to charge some kind of service fee. Maybe this time it would be shared between Oman and Iran. But still, I mean, that leaves what was once a free and open and safe route far from that after this war. And by the way, there's still plenty of routes that are still mined and need to be demined. So that's another challenge to any deal that's agreed to. And the big question is, you know, where are U.S. interests? If those indeed, those reported details are really what we're going to see, then it looks like Iran's just getting control over the strait. So I think, you know, these talks with Oman, which the U.S. are indirectly looped into, we're going to have to see where they lead and if they'll be good enough for the president to continue then with this, with these, a larger deal to later talk about denuclearizing Iran, et cetera, or, you know, are we going to be back where we were last week with increasing threats and, you know, the possibility of war again?
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4: This is a Bloomberg Money Minute. Tech shares continue to drive stocks higher this morning. Investors are concentrating somewhat on SpaceX first earnings after its initial public offering. Those earnings will come out after the closing bell today. The results could raise more questions than answers. That's due to SpaceX unprofitability and speculative business. The post-pandemic international travel boom is hitting some turbulence. High fuel prices and ongoing flight frustrations are causing more Americans to rethink international trips this summer. The number of U.S. travelers flying overseas in June fell by 3.2% from a year ago. That's the first drop for that month in 5 years. And some Americans are losing the main reason to get out of bed, according to the Wall Street Journal. Danone discontinuing its coffee yogurt, known to fans as DCY, causing severe withdrawal. Fans are seeking alternatives to the caffeinated treat and have even signed a petition asking Danone to reconsider, with some trying to replicate the flavor. Denise Pellegrini, Bloomberg Radio.
0: What was that?
1: Yes, because people are upset about their coffee-flavored yogurt.
0: So there are petitions. What?
1: You know what? Okay, since we're on the subject of flavored things, if you love coffee, you love the taste of coffee. Mm-hmm. I don't want anything flavored like coffee. It's not the same. I love

0: to eat cherries, but please don't give me something cherry flavored. It's not the same. I'm sorry.
1: Denise, on
0: I'm
1: her
0: soapbox this morning. I'm going to get off my soapbox of flavored, fake flavors and let you know.
2: Coffee-flavored yogurt?
0: Coffee-flavored yogurt.
2: Oh, okay. 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
1: 644, where do you stand on this, Andy?
4: I'm in agreement. No nuts and brownies, no flavored coffee, no vanilla Coke. I like it natural. Okay, let's get to the highways. We got about an hour and 5 minute drive time on the southbound side of I-5 Everett to Seattle. If you need to be at work at 8 o'clock this morning, you might make it. If you leave right now, go now. But I could save you 8 minutes if you want to exit off I-5, head west to on 145th and then Roosevelt Way southbound and then reconnect I-5 at 75th Street. You will save 8 to 10 minutes by doing that. But yeah, right now I-5 southbound is at, about an hour and 5 minutes. In between Everett and Seattle. Northbound, a little busier as well. We got coming up from Boeing Field up through the Ship Canal Bridge. You're still dealing with about a 30-minute drive time as everyone scoots to two lanes through there. The express lanes are open for you 24-7. 405 northbound coming out of Tukwila to Bellevue. You're now up to almost a 30-minute drive time. Heavy delays through the Renton S-Curve up through Highway 900 and into Newcastle. That is also affecting the northbound side of the Valley Freeway. Auburn to Renton is also about a 30-minute drive time, so very busy through there. I-5 northbound Olympia to Tacoma is up to a 50-minute drive time. Still got some heavy delays on the approach to the Nisqually River Bridge. Southbound running at posted speeds if you're heading from Tacoma down to Olympia. No reported problems. In the Northwest News Radio Traffic Center, I'm Andy Bass.
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0: What's happening next with weather, George?
5: Morning. It's going to get a little warmer today. Mid-80s in smoky, hazy skies. That'll be the trend, and even hotter tomorrow. 90 degrees on Wednesday and Thursday. Upper 80s on Friday. Then we'll clear out and cool down to the low to mid-80s this weekend. Hazy, sunny skies and morning temperatures will be in the upper 50s each day this week. In the Como Weather Center, I'm meteorologist George Waldenberger, Como 4 News.
0: We're getting into the upper 50s locally right now. 57 degrees in Everett, 56 in Tacoma. We already have 60 degrees with some smoky conditions in Seattle.
1: Well, you heard the forecast. It's going to be smoky and 90 degrees a little bit later on this week. And it's too hot and nasty to start thinking about football. But we're approaching the preseason, aren't we, Zach?
6: Rapidly approaching the preseason. That first game a week from Saturday. It'll be on the 15th against the Cowboys here at home. The Seahawks are continuing training camp today. Right tackle Abe Lucas shed some light on what it's like working with the new offensive coordinator, Brian Fleury.
7: You know, when we were starting up last year, you're still kind of learning all the calls and the adjustments and then going out and executing all of them after a day of install. And now we've had basically a whole year of install obviously Coach Fleury's offense is a little bit different, but a lot of carryover, so it makes it a little bit easier.
6: The other thing that lands today is the debut of the first episode of that Hard Knocks docuseries that everyone's been talking about. It'll air today on HBO at 6 p.m. We'll get a peek behind the curtain as to what the Hawks are doing throughout the preseason. That'll then be a weekly installment, same time every week. The NCAA has women's flag football on the fast track to becoming a championship sport. There could be a national title game as early as the spring of 2028, right before the LA Olympic Games. That's where flag football will make its Olympic debut. More than 120 schools are slated to field a team this academic year. A vote in January by Division I, II, and III officials could cement the sport's inclusion amongst all of those other competitions. Schools are already recruiting and game planning to build championship rosters. The NFL has thrown its weight behind the sport, sponsoring teams and tournaments. USA Football is developing players to bring home an Olympic medal. The M's are back at T-Mobile Park tonight to take on the Tigers after receiving slugger Taylor Ward from the Orioles, and the Storm lost last night to the New York Liberty 95-83. From the sports desk, I'm Zach Wildfink.
1: Well, if you wear contact lenses or have habitually dry eyes, you're going to want to hear about a recall. We'll tell you about it next.
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1: Northwest News Time, 6:52, coming up on 6:53. If eye drops are part of your daily routine, you may want to take a closer look at the bottle in your medicine cabinet. Nationwide recall has been issued for nearly 12.5 million bottles of roto-cooling eye drops.
0: According to the FDA, the recall includes select all-in-one, max strength, and optic glow products sold individually, also in two packs. The agency classified this as a Class 2 recall, which means the affected products could cause temporary or medically reversible health effects, while the risk of serious health problems is considered low. For a complete list of recalled products and additional details, just go to the company's website.
1: 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Here's Marina Rockinger.
12: Want you to know is slow and steady wins the race. Losing weight too fast can risk losing muscle mass as well. So as you drop those pounds, consider working out to continue to build muscle. Also, losing around 1 to 2 pounds per week is generally recommended. Biohacking, it's the latest buzzword, but what is it? Essentially, it's a broad term that describes an approach you take to improve your longevity, appearance, physical performance, and general health. Doctors do warn, however, that some people can become obsessed with meticulously watching their weight, aesthetics, and spending a lot of money on fancy products. And here in the Northwest, we don't always get enough vitamin D via the sun. So how much do we need? Dermatologists say it depends on the color of your skin, how quickly you metabolize vitamin D, and how often you are in the sun. Generally, they say to get enough vitamin D from the sun, just a couple of minutes several times a week should do the trick. And that's today's Northwest Life Beat on Northwest News Radio.
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4: Travel time on I-5 southbound just gained a couple of minutes. It's an hour and 2 minutes, so plus three on that side. However, my super secret scroll route of exiting off at 145th Street heading west and then turning right to Roosevelt Way heading south and then reconnecting I-5 at 75th Street. Unfortunately, that is now up to an hour, so a lot of people are starting to use that. 405 southbound, Linwood to Bothell. That's still about a 25-minute drive time, and then Bothell down to Bellevue. A little bit better, but it's about a 20-minute drive time, so very busy on southbound. 405 northbound coming up from Tukwila through Renton and into Newcastle at 2 is about a 25-minute drive time. That's about 15 minutes longer than normal, so give yourself that extra time. Northbound also being affected. The northbound Valley Freeway ramping to the northbound side of 405. You are now dealing with about a 10-minute delay from Kent into Renton. In the Northwest News Radio Traffic Center, I'm Andy Bass.
0: Low 80s today with smoky skies. It's already 60 in Seattle.
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13: I'm Marina Rockinger of Northwest Afternoon News. 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
21: From ABC News. Sherry Preston. In the Senate Judiciary Committee, back and forth over the confirmation of Todd Blanche to be the next Attorney General. The vote upheld after outgoing GOP Senators Tom Tillis and John Cornyn demanded that Blanche put in writing that the president's $1.8 billion anti-weaponization fund was being rescinded. This is Republican Committee Chair Chuck Grassley.
22: It's just common sense what Tillis and Cornyn are asking out of the executive branch of government. And I don't think it should have taken as long as it did to get it resolved.
21: And this is Democratic ranking member Dick Durbin.
23: The political escapade of the last week has made it clearer than ever that Todd Blanche has no business serving as our nation's chief law enforcement officer.
21: The president's fund, which Blanche helped create, would have paid those who feel they've been wronged by the government, including those who stormed the Capitol on January 6th. President Trump says this is a last chance for Iran to reach a peace deal. Oil prices falling amid rumors that an agreement may be reached soon. Sources say the president is thinking about firing U.S. Attorney Jeanine Pirro over the reflecting pool debacle. ABC's Mary Bruce is at the White House.
24: Pirro saying had the Interior Department been forthcoming with the information clearly in its possession, the government would not have sought a grand jury indictment. The filing directly contradicting Trump's claims of vandalism. Pirro claiming her prosecutors were misled by the Interior Department, which awarded no-bid contracts worth nearly $15 million despite having virtually no federal experience doing federal contracts. All four prosecutions claiming vandalism have now been dropped.
21: Michigan will offer the country its clearest gauge yet on the direction of the Democratic Party as primary voters there choose between a progressive and a moderate today. Man from Spokane, Washington has been charged with arson and the devastating fires burning through the region. This hour, the Dow is up 573 points. 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
21: Two deaths, both in Michigan, now reported connected to the Cyclosporidium outbreak.
27: Officials say both had significant underlying health conditions that may have been worsened by cyclosporiasis and dehydration. Nationwide, more than 18,000 people have gotten sick in 45 states. The FDA has linked the outbreak in Michigan and eight other states to iceberg lettuce sourced by Taylor Farms in central Mexico and served at some Taco Bell restaurants.
21: That's ABC's Lana Louise. It's part of the largest class action settlement in U.S. history. Tens of thousands of student borrowers who said their schools misled them when they took out federal student loans could soon have those loans forgiven.
28: I trained in computer-aided drafting at ITT Technical Institute.
29: For half a century, its commercials filled the late-night airwaves until 2016, when ITT closed its 130 campuses, leaving students like Robert Hall wondering,
30: how do we get the money that we put into the program?
29: A decade later, he might finally have an answer. A federal appeals court has ordered the U.S. Department of Education to forgive the loans of 170,000 students of more than 150 for-profit schools accused of misleading the public about their graduates' job prospects. Jim Ryan, ABC News.
2: As many Americans grow more cautious about spending, McDonald's profits are rising. The fast food giant posting strong second quarter earnings. McDonald's did warn in May that high gas prices and anxiety over the war could limit sales. This is ABC.
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1: Coming up, a Renton police officer is stabbed while chasing a suspect.
0: A convicted felon in jail in Spokane accused of setting a wildfire. We have these stories just ahead, but it's 7:04.
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4: Well, we're dealing with about an hour and 5 minute travel time on the south, northbound side of I-5 from Tacoma to Seattle. Some heavy delays from Federal Way all the way up through that Ship Canal construction zone. That's about 50 minutes off of that. So you can just see how busy we are with those normal rush hour delays through there. Seattle into Shoreline on the northbound side, not as bad. You're almost running at posted speeds. However, Shoreline into Marysville is a little bit busier. You've got about a 30 minute drive time. Southbound I-5, to Seattle, that too is an hour and 5 minute travel time. Very heavy delays anywhere from Shoreline down into Seattle, so watch and give yourself extra time through that. 405 southbound Linwood into Bothell, and then Bothell into Bellevue. That little stretch of roadway is about a 35 minute drive time. Northbound, if you're coming up from Tukwila into Bellevue, that's still about almost a 35 minute drive time. Heavy delays right around the Renton S curve up through Highway 900 and into Newcastle. Northbound side of the Valley Freeway being affected because of delays on the northbound side of 405. Auburn to Renton, that is about a 30-minute drive time with about 15 minutes of those delays on the approach to 405. Heading up into the north, sound not too bad on I-5. If you're heading up into the Everett area to Marysville, you're actually running at posted speeds. In the Northwest News Radio Traffic Center, I'm Andy Bass.
0: Smoky conditions expected not just today, but also tomorrow afternoon as well. Low 80s today, upper 80s tomorrow afternoon. Right now it is 60 degrees with smoke in downtown Seattle.
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1: Good morning. It is 7:06 on a Tuesday, the 4th of August, 2026. I'm Jeff Pogela in for Brian Calvert along with Denise Whitaker. Renton police are on the scene of a homicide and assault that seriously injured an officer this morning.
0: According to a social media post from Renton police, officers responded to 911 calls to a senior living center on Burnett Avenue South. Natalie Fahmy of Como News is there to pick up the story.
5: One officer spotted a man in the area. The man immediately ran, leading the officer on a brief chase. During the chase, the suspect allegedly assaulted the officer by stabbing him in the face with a knife. The officer was transported to a hospital with serious injuries. After the suspect was taken into custody, officers came back here to the scene to continue the investigation. And doing that, they discovered a trail of blood that led them to a room where they found the adult woman who had been stabbed to death.
0: The officer who was stabbed is now reportedly in stable condition. Investigators in Renton are waiting for a judge to sign a search warrant so they can enter the apartment. They're also trying to determine the relationship between the victim and the suspect.
1: And a man is behind bars after police say he intentionally started one of the fires tearing through the Spokane area. We get the details from Northwest News Radio's Eric Heitz, who's at the live desk.
6: The Spokane County Sheriff's Office says it arrested a 37-year-old Spokane man on a charge of first-degree arson. He's accused of starting the Old Trails fire Saturday morning. Sheriff John Knowles credits a witness who was near the area where the fire started on Saturday for the arrest.
7: The witness, a citizen, very good citizen, noticed a male standing on the side of the road looking into the trees as he was going to pick somebody up. About 10 minutes later, as he was coming back through the area, he noticed the male was bending down near some grass.
6: That suspect is held on $1 million bail and is due in court later today. Investigators say he has a manslaughter conviction in Arizona. The Old Trails fire is part of the Spokane Complex fire, which has destroyed more than 700 structures and forced more than 65,000 people from their homes. Containment remains at 0%. At the live desk, Eric Heitz, Northwest News Radio.
0: This may be nothing, or it may turn out to be something very serious. Sheriff Knowles says deputies are still trying to track down 14 people who called for help as the wildfire emergency broke out over the weekend. They've not been heard from since. Nearly 300 people called 911 when those fires exploded. Investigators have cleared up all but 14 of those calls. Sheriff John Knowles says he is not yet considering the 14 as officially missing. There are no reports of any fatalities. He notes that it may just be a matter of poor cell phone service.
1: Now, all of those wildfires east of the Cascades are bringing in a lot of smoke to the Puget Sound region.
8: The next few days are going to be the worst in Seattle.
1: University of Washington Professor Dan Jaffe tells Como News smoke from all of the fires will make things hazy and even unhealthy. He says it's definitely something that anyone with health issues should be prepared for.
8: You need to have air filtration inside your home. If it gets into the orange or the red, I definitely encourage people to wear N95s if they're outside for more than 10 or 15 minutes.
1: Wildfire smoke will be with us until Friday when onshore winds finally clear it out.
0: With those wildfires continuing to char eastern Washington, state lawmakers now urging President Trump to approve federal funding right away. Northwest News Radio's Marina Rockinger has more.
9: On Monday, our state's congressional delegation came together to ask the federal government for financial assistance as wildfires tear across the state. The request covers Chelan, Ferry, Okanagan, Spokane, Stevens, and Yakima counties. It also includes the Yakima Nation, Colville Reservation, and Spokane tribes. The money could be used for anything from firefighting assistance, evacuations, and shelter support. Marina Rockinger, Northwest News Radio.
1: And Denise, have you put your ballot in a drop box yet?
0: Absolutely.
1: I still have to do mine on the way home from work today. It is election day, and if you haven't put your ballot in the mail, it's time to find a ballot drop box. And if you're still wondering whether a primary is even worth it,
10: I encourage you to go out there and vote. Don't let your voice be silent in all this.
1: Secretary of State Steve Hobbs says that primaries are traditionally for political activists, the extremes on the right and the left, which can skew the results.
10: You know, unfortunately, during the primary, it's kind of the extremes that vote on the far right and far left, and the middle are silent.
1: Hobbs says if you don't vote, you're letting the extremes of the political spectrum make the decisions for you. Submit that ballot and let your voice be heard.
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12: In the last 5 years or so, have really had this calling for in-person connections. So we found leaders from Bellingham to Coeur d'Alene to Salem and every county in between. 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
11: Those meetups provide community and support in a relaxed environment.
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13: Blue Star Families was created to really build connections between the civilian, military, and veteran community. 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
12: We want to create a community, not just at home in Puyallup, where I live. I want the whole Northwest.
11: Wielden says experiencing that community starts with a connection.
12: It's about showing up and meeting new people and not being afraid, taking chances to have conversations with other people.
0: Wielden says the relationships are the organization's greatest resource.
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0: In early trading on Wall Street this morning, we are in positive territory. The Dow currently trading higher, 614 points. That's about 1.1% up. The S&P 500 nearing a full percentage point higher, and the Nasdaq currently trading higher, 406 points. That's 1.5%.
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4: Well, we got a couple of new problems checking into the traffic center. One is on I-5 southbound right as you approach North Gateway. Left lane blocked through there. We're already dealing with heavy delays from Shoreline into Seattle. Now we got an accident blocking the left lane. That number is going to grow. Everett to Seattle was over an hour travel time, and it's going to be about an hour and 10 minutes right now. EMS and Fire Rescue are actually en route to the scene, so they're going to block off a couple of more lanes, so that's just going to add insult to injury. Thank you, Kathy, for texting this one in. 405 southbound right off at the 522 in Bothell Lake City Way interchange. Got an accident and a stalled vehicle off to the right shoulder through there. It is already slow from Linwood down to Bothell. It was about a 30-35 minute drive time, and now we got bigger problems with that, and it's also causing some heavy delays on the westbound side of 522 Lake City Way as you make your way Bothell Highway as you make your way towards the 405 interchange. So that interchange is getting real busy. 405 northbound from Tukwila into Bellevue, you're still dealing with about a 30-minute drive time, and you got heavy delays on the northbound side of the Valley Freeway, ramping to 405 northbound 2. Coming up from Olympia to Tacoma, still dealing with about a 38-39-minute drive time. However, Tacoma to Seattle, yep, hour and 5 minutes. 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
0: Let's get a check of our weather from George Waldenberger.
14: Cool morning, hazy, smoky, warm afternoon, mid-80s. Upper 80s to near 90 on Wednesday and Thursday. More smoke, more haze. Air quality possibly a concern most of the week. Upper 80s on Friday. Then still sunny this weekend, but not as hot. Some cleaner air, low to mid-80s. In the Como Weather Center, I'm meteorologist George Waldenberger, Como 4 News.
0: Temperatures in the 50s for the most part throughout the region. And a few of you are already in some smoky conditions, like in Bremerton, where it's 56 degrees. We do have sunshine in Tacoma and 58. It is smoky and 60 in downtown Seattle.
1: 7:16. Time for a check of sports. And so we bring in one Zach White. Wildfang and Zach, Storm continue to showcase their stars, but for whatever reason, can't convert those individual performances into wins.
15: Yeah, it was a good night for rookie Flaje Johnson. She got a team-high 25 points, but the Storm dropped their ninth straight game after a 95-83 loss against the New York Liberty. Last night, Breanna Stewart led New York with 24 points, former Storm star there. The Storm remain at the bottom of the WNBA standings, 6-26 on the season. They'll play New York again tomorrow. The Mariners added outfield depth ahead of yesterday's trade deadline, right kind of under the buzzer a little bit. The team acquired outfielder Taylor Ward from the Orioles in exchange for a trio of right-handed pitchers from the minor leagues. Ward is hitting .246 with 7 home runs and 30 RBIs in the 111 games he's played with Baltimore this season. The Mariners then are going to open up a 3-game series against Detroit here at home tonight. Emerson Hancock will be on the bump for the M's, who have won 2 in a row and improved to 55-58 on the season. Jeff, do you ever take one of them Lime scooters?
1: You know what? The last time I did was at the Seahawks Super Bowl parade, and I nearly got hit by a bus.
15: Funny you should mention that. San Francisco Giants are suspending pay to one of their outfielders, Harrison Bader. He was injured, or he was dealing with some plantar fasciitis. Then he took a scooter ride, allegedly had been drinking, and crashed into the back of a fire truck. That truck then ran over the same foot he was trying to recover from that plantar fasciitis. And the
1: now
15: Giants
1: got
15: are
1: bigger problems.
15: The Giants are not going to pay him until he recovers. And the Athletic reporting he has not fully cooperated with the Giants' investigation into the matter.
0: Oopsies.
1: Wow. That's different.
15: Scoot safely. From the sports desk, I'm Zach Wildfang.
1: Coming up in just moments, Jeff Bezos' next venture has to do with biodiversity. We'll tell you about it in a moment.
3: As Americans get ready for summer, the price of everything keeps going up.
16: Inflation hitting its highest level in nearly 3 years, up 3.8% from a year ago, as prices soar from gas to groceries.
3: The issue is oil.
17: It's the sky-high price of energy that's driving inflation, both at the consumer and the producer level.
3: And the war in Iran could send prices even higher.
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1: It's 7:21. I'm Jeff Pogela, along with Denise Whitaker. Here's what we're following. City of Seattle has approved a $1.3 billion 6-year education and family support plan. The family's education and preschool and promise levy was passed by voters last fall, and Seattle Mayor Katie Wilson signed the implementation plan on Monday. The goal is to make life more affordable with families for families with children. Plan includes support for affordable child care, preschool, and after-school programs, among other things.
0: The first deaths linked to the cyclosporiasis outbreak now being reported in Michigan. Dr. William Schaffner of the Vanderbilt University School of Medicine says it is rare for this severe stomach illness to become fatal.
30: Most at risk are people at the extremes of age, the very old, the very young, and people with chronic underlying medical conditions.
0: Michigan officials say the two people who died after contracting the illness did have significant underlying health conditions. The outbreak of the illness in Michigan and 9 other states linked in part to lettuce from Taylor Farms served to Taco Bell. Michigan reported more than 11,000 cases of the illness, cases reported now in 45 different states.
1: Two famous people, one in business, the other in Hollywood, teaming up to try to save some endangered species.
31: Foundations funded by Leonardo DiCaprio and Jeff Bezos have launched a $200 million initiative to revive 100 of Earth's most threatened species. DiCaprio's Rewild and Bezos's Earth Fund are leading the Phoenix Species Project that seeks to support smaller but successful efforts around the globe. Billed as the largest single fund dedicated to recovering critically endangered species across continents. I'm Lisa Dwyer.
0: A UC San Diego study shows just 1 month on a vegan diet changed biological markers tied to inflammation and aging. Researchers tracked 48 healthy adults and found people who ate plant-based foods showed changes linked to a less inflammatory immune response, while those changes appeared within 4 weeks. The team also found signs of slower biological aging using certain DNA-based aging measurements. Scientists say the next step is a larger, longer study to see whether these molecular changes last and lead to measurable health benefits for people over time.
1: So I got to give up my steak now?
0: You would have to do that. And your cheese and your yogurts, coffee flavored or otherwise.
1: I love to grill. I just bought an $1,800 new grill. I can't give up the steaks.
0: You can. You can grill vegetarian options. Well, that's
1: do.
0: What I
1: yeah,
0: eat.
1: Yeah, I do too. Yeah. All right. Fair enough. It's 7:24.
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2: Well, we're still dealing with a couple of issues out there. I-5 southbound right at 1st Avenue, North Gateway, left lane blocked off with EMS fire rescue on scene of an accident. Still dealing with well over an hour in between Everett and Seattle. Shoreline to Seattle is the heaviest. Watch out for that. 405 southbound right at the 522 interchange. Got two right lanes blocked off now that there's an accident. That's causing some heavy delays. Linwood to Bothell is also about a 40-minute drive time, and even the westbound side of Lake City Way 522 on the approach to 405. That, too, is about a 20-minute delay, so it's affecting both those roads. In the Northwest News Radio Traffic Center, I'm Andy Bass.
0: Our weather forecast calls for some smoky skies throughout the afternoon today and tomorrow. Low 80s today, upper 80s tomorrow. At the moment, we have 60 degrees with a bit of smoke in the Seattle area.
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4: I got my toes in the water, ass in the sand, not a worry in a world of cold beer.
1: Fans at Zac Brown Band's Boston concert over the weekend can put their toes in the sand with free vacations and band gifted everyone there. All 37,000 people in attendance at Sunday's Fenway Park show were given a free cruise by Zac Brown himself. The trips for two abroad to Margaritaville at Sea are valued at nearly $40 million in total.
0: Once again, Choosing Texas by Ella Langley, number one on the Billboard Hot 100 chart for the 16th time. Morgan Wallen's Been By Now debuted at number two. I Knew It, I Knew You dropped to number three.
1: And Sharon Osbourne is insisting that the recently announced Ozzy Osbourne digital AI avatar is not a money grab. During a conversation with Metal Hammer, Sharon opened up about the backlash she's seen online about it. She also says Ozzy himself loved the idea and said they've been talking about the idea for 10 years. Plus, she added that the rocker has a great body of work that took a lifetime to do, and so why shouldn't it be seen? It's 7:26.
3: 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See a traffic slowdown? 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
8: ABC News, I'm Sherry Preston. Republican Senators John Cornyn and Tom Tillis say they will be voting to confirm Todd Blanche as the next Attorney General. Now that Blanche has said in writing that the $1.8 billion anti-weaponization fund set up by President Trump is dead. Democratic Senator Dick Durbin reacting.
9: We have learned that simply his word is not enough for most of us, not even for some of my Republican friends. Even his word under oath is not credible enough.
8: He's talking about Blanche there. The Senate Judiciary Committee expected to advance Blanche's nomination to the full Senate. Bond set at $1 million for the man arrested last night and charged with arson in connection with the Spokane, Washington fires that have destroyed at least 700 buildings. The state of Texas joining the state of New York and announcing a moratorium on AI data centers amid concerns about power and water use. And SpaceX to issue its first quarterly earnings since going public after the bell this afternoon. This is ABC News.
3: 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Here's Brian Calvert and Denise Whitaker with a quick review of our top stories.
1: Good morning, 7:31. I'm Jeff Pogel in for Brian Calvert along with Denise Whitaker. We just learned that the Federal Emergency Management Agency has approved the state of Washington's appeal for help fighting wildfires. President Trump's approval authorizes FEMA to coordinate all federal disaster relief efforts to alleviate the hardship and suffering caused by the fires.
0: This order applies to the areas hit by most of the big fires burning in the state, including the Spokane complex. The assistance is also for Chelan, Ferry, Okanagan, Stevens, and Yakima counties, and the Confederated Tribes and Bands of the Yakima Nation, Confederated Tribes of the Colville Reservation, and the Spokane Tribe of Indians.
1: And speaking of the fires, all of them to the east and north will be making our air a hazy, unhealthy mess for the next couple of days. Air quality alert is in effect until tomorrow afternoon for the Puget Sound region. Experts say you should check your HVAC and air conditioning filters and think about using a mask when going outside for any extended period.
0: A Renton police officer is now in stable condition. He was stabbed in the face while chasing a suspect this morning. That suspect also in custody in connection with the fatal stabbing of a woman inside a senior living facility.
1: And off-year primary elections usually attract a turnout of about 20% of registered voters, and they're usually people who are very active on the opposite ends of the spectrum, political spectrum, that is. Secretary of State Steve Hobbs says that's why it's important for people in the philosophical middle to make their voices heard. He adds, today, Washington's primary is that day. Ballot drop boxes open until 8 p.m.
0: Now to stories you've not yet heard this hour. Former Seattle Police Chief Sean Barnes says he still believes in Seattle. He says that and more in an open letter to residents of the city. We get more from Northwest News Radio's Rich Johnson.
5: In the letter published in The Medium, Barnes says that being Seattle's police chief was one of the greatest honors of his career. He says criticism comes with the job, but he didn't expect, quote, how quickly misinformation would replace facts. Barnes says false narratives about his commitment to Seattle, his travel, and his character spread from him to his family in the form of threats and hateful messages. But he added, the pain of those directly affected by the Seattle Center shootings should remain at the center of our attention. Rich Johnson, Northwest News Radio.
1: Meanwhile, the hunt for answers continues more than a week since that mass shooting at the Bight of Seattle.
10: We still don't know who fired the shots that killed two innocent bystanders. And where are the remaining guns or gun? Forensic evidence indicates at least four guns were discharged. So far, investigators have recovered three firearms, including an untraceable and illegal ghost gun. And we still don't know who the third suspect is, just that they're on the run. We don't know if investigators have even identified that person.
1: That's Michelle Esteban with Como News.
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1: 7:34, here's Andy Bass.
2: Well, we're dealing with a big problem in the Bothell area on the 405 southbound side as you approach 522 Lake City Way, Bothell Highway. That accident scene is now blocking two lanes through there. And right now, Linwood to Bellevue is about a 45, 46 minute drive time. That 19 mile stretch is backed up because of this accident scene. If you're thinking about heading over to I-5, no, not the smartest thing. We are dealing with about an hour and 5 minute travel time in between Everett and Seattle at an early accident in Northgate Way. The good news is that was just cleared. However, Shoreline down to Seattle is about a 45, almost a 50-minute drive in itself. Heading down to the South Sound area, 405 southbound, northbound, coming up from Tukwila through Renton up to Newcastle. That's about a 35-minute drive time through there. Northbound Valley Freeway, Auburn up through Renton at 2 is about a 25-minute drive time. Heavy delays remain on the approach to 405 interchange, so careful. And then I-5 northbound, Olympia to Tacoma. That's about a 40-minute drive time, but Tacoma to Seattle, you're still dealing with well over an hour in that stretch. Heading over onto the east side, Highway 18, starting to see those rush hour delays in between Issaquah-Hobart Road and 90 on the westbound side. That's about a 10, maybe even a 15-minute delay as of now. In the Northwest News Radio Traffic Center, I'm Andy Bass.
0: The National Weather Service says beware, those smoky conditions are going to waft over to western Washington. We have a little bit of hazy smoke up there right now. More expected this afternoon with highs in the low 80s. We'll be warmer tomorrow in the upper 80s. That temperature continues on Thursday. Friday is when we'll cool a bit to the mid-80s, and then Saturday is when the relief comes. If that heat's too much for you, upper 70s for our temperatures on Saturday, but still dry conditions throughout the entire period here. Our temperatures right now, we have 54 and some sunshine in Olympia, 56 in Bremerton, 60 degrees in downtown Seattle.
1: 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To help keep riders accountable, Sound Transit is looking to install fare gates. Joel Moreno with Como News has more.
11: The honor system doesn't seem to be working very well when it comes to people paying for their trip on the light rail lines.
12: Yeah, some people freeload, some people don't. I think most people do the honor system.
11: About 63% of riders actually honor the fares. But that means nearly 4 of every 10 passengers skip out and travel for free.
13: But they've also been caught. I've been there when security shows up and they check your card as you go on down.
11: Sound Transit is now considering installing gates at 14 of its busiest stations, and riders would have to tap their ORCA cards once before boarding a train and again to leave the system.
1: The agency reports the gates could cost up to $88 million, but it says that investment would pay for itself within 2 to 5 years.
0: Amtrak service between Seattle and Portland still suspended and will remain that way until at least Friday. An abandoned warehouse ended up under a massive fire on Sunday in Portland. The fire is out, but the structure is so unstable, it's in danger of collapsing. And it's right next to the tracks. They carry Amtrak and freight trains. Amtrak says it's now offering bus service on some, but not all, of the trains between Seattle and Portland.
1: A man is dead and his family wants to know why.
14: The family of 27-year-old Leon Davis is demanding transparency 142 days after he died in police custody at a Federal Way hospital. Como News reports Davis checked into St. Francis Hospital in March for alcohol withdrawal. Days later, he became agitated and was held face down by security and police for more than 20 minutes before going unresponsive. The King County Medical Examiner ruled his death a homicide, citing cardiac arrest brought on by prolonged restraint. The case remains under review by the Valley Independent Investigation Team. Prosecutors haven't decided whether to file charges, and officials say body camera video won't be released until they do. Aaron Wright, Northwest News Radio.
0: A Puyallup man's headed to prison for 11 years after federal prosecutors say he helped flood Western Washington with meth and fentanyl. Investigators say 44-year-old Daniel Hammond was a key distributor for a drug trafficking organization tied to white prison gangs, moving multi-pound amounts of meth and thousands of fentanyl pills all around the Tacoma area. Prosecutors say he also tried setting up drug deals with a supplier in Mexico after he was under arrest and out of jail for a pretrial release. The case was part of a two-year federal investigation that led to the seizure of hundreds of thousands of fentanyl pills, hundreds of pounds of meth, and more than 200 firearms.
1: Family members of an elderly woman are facing charges after allegedly draining her assets. Lynn Ann Nguyen with Como News reports.
15: Three people now facing charges after Bellevue police say they took advantage of an elderly family member with a medical issue, draining her bank accounts and even selling her home for their own benefit, purchasing this home in Kent for themselves.
16: The day they get power of attorney, they end up quick deeding and transferring the home to their care to sell, then sell off and benefit from that. So immediately after getting that power of attorney, they're already moving to sell the home and to start taking bank accounts.
15: Adult Protective Services alerted Bellevue police about the case in 2024 when another family member reported their suspicions to authorities.
1: Police say the suspects took more than $1 million.

0: are uncertain with a cargo ship reporting a hit in the Strait of Hormuz. Let's turn to ABC News correspondent Jordana Miller in Jerusalem. Jordana, what's the latest you have on this?
1: Well, that cargo ship was hit overnight, right in the same area where the Iranians have been targeting vessels, that is in the southern part of the Strait of Hormuz, close to the coast of Oman, what's called the Omani route. And so we do expect the Iranians to claim that strike at some point. But it comes right as the president said talks are going on. Maybe the strait's going to open today, tomorrow. Clearly, that is not happening. The Iranians are denying any direct talks with the U.S., but it's clear they are talking through mediators with the U.S., that is through Oman, through Pakistan, through Qatar. Those are the main, those have been the main mediators. And even the negotiations that Iran is conducting right now, with Oman over some kind of arrangement to get shipping, back open through the Strait of Hormuz, it does indirectly involve the United States, because whatever is agreed to on the southern part of the route, the Omani route is going to be, will have to be approved by the U.S. And I think the real question here is, what are the Iranians going to give, if you will, or concede when it comes to control of the Strait of Hormuz? I mean, some of the reports coming out of the U.S. are not very encouraging. It looks like Iran is trying to control not only the inbound vessels that come in through the northern route, but they also want to be able to somehow sign off on or green light, approve vessels that are leaving the strait through the Omani route, through the southern route, which essentially means they're controlling shipping through the route. And there has still been this discussion of Iran's need to charge some kind of service fee. Maybe this time it would be shared between Oman and Iran. But still, I mean, that leaves what was once a free and open and safe route far from that after this war. And by the way, there's still plenty of routes that are still mined and need to be demined. So that's another challenge to any deal that's agreed to. And the big question is, you know, where are U.S. interests? If those indeed, those reported details are really what we're going to see, then it looks like Iran's just getting control over the strait. So I think, you know, these talks with Oman, which the U.S. are indirectly looped into, we're going to have to see where they lead and if they'll be good enough for the president to continue then with this, with these, a larger deal to later talk about denuclearizing Iran, et cetera, or, you know, are we going to be back where we were last week with increasing threats and, you know, the possibility of war again?
0: ABC's Jordana Miller from Jerusalem.
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3: We are trading higher on Wall Street right now. The Dow Jones and the NASDAQ Composite both trading higher, more than 1.33%. The S&P 500 currently higher by about 1%.
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4: Officials are still on scene of that earlier accident on 405 southbound right at 522 interchange. Good news, all lanes have been reopened. Everything has been pushed off to the right shoulder. Bad news, you're still dealing with about a 50-minute drive time from Linwood to Bellevue, and about 31 minutes of that is in between Bellevue or Linwood and Bothell, so it's extremely busy through that stretch. 405 northbound coming up from Tukwila to Bellevue, that is about a 30-35-minute drive time. Still heavy delays through the Renton S curve up through Highway 900 and into Newcastle. About a 30-35-minute drive time on the northbound side of the Valley Freeway from Auburn into Renton as well. Obviously, that's being affected from the heavy delays on the northbound side of 405. I-5 northbound, Tacoma to Seattle. You're still dealing with about an hour and 5 minute travel time. A lot of people are heading over to 99 and 509 to avoid northbound I-5. So those two stretches are starting to get real busy as well, adding about 10, maybe even 15 minutes worth of delays. So give yourself that extra time if you're thinking about taking 99 or 509 as an alternate. In the Northwest News Radio Traffic Center, I'm Andy Babb.

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1: What's coming next in our world of weather, George?
2: All right, here we go. Dog days of summer, I guess. Mid-80s, hazy, some pockets of poor, smoky air quality. Tomorrow and Thursday, near 90 degrees. More smoke, more haze in the air. Upper 80s on Friday. Hopefully we start to clear out, and then low to mid-80s this weekend. Still pretty sunny. In the Como Weather Center, I'm meteorologist George Waldenberger, Como 4 News.
1: Temperatures throughout the area right now, mostly in the 50s still. We have 57 degrees in Everett. We're already up to 59 in Bremerton. And we have 61 in downtown Seattle.
0: Time now for a check of sports. 7:46. Mariners hoping a last-minute trade can improve their offense as they seek a wild-card spot in the playoffs. Northwest News Radio Zach Wildfang has more.
3: Yeah, the Mariners acquired outfielder Taylor Ward from the Baltimore Orioles in exchange for three minor league right-handed pitchers. The 32-year-old is hitting .246 with seven home runs and 30 RBIs over 111 games this season. He's kind of on a bit of a Cal Raleigh season because last year he got 36 home runs for the Angels. The difference is he swapped his power for the ability to get on base. He's one of baseball's best. He has one of baseball's best walk rates this season, and we'll take anybody on base anyhow they get there.
0: That's the on-base percentage. It doesn't matter how you get to first as long as you get there.
3: Exactly. So hopefully he can help the Mariners' struggling offense as we hope to make it to the playoffs.
0: So make it to first, then make it to playoffs.
3: Indeed.
0: That's the goal.
3: That's the goal.
0: There might be a few bases in between there, you know, just, you know, the sequence of events.
3: Some runs might be necessary. But I think they can do it. In other news, the Storm lost to the New York Liberty 95-83 last night. That makes a 9-game losing streak. They're going to play the Liberty again tomorrow. If they lose that one, that would bring double digits. They're 6-26 on the season. The WNBA record for most losses in a single season is 31. And that's a record we certainly don't want to beat. Los Angeles FC co-owner Larry Berg is going to be the next commissioner of the MLS, succeeding Don Garber. And Seattle Times reporting that former Washington Huskies standout wide receiver Jalen Polk reportedly retiring from the NFL at just 24 years old after some injuries plagued his career and development. He only saw 12 receptions for 87 yards and 2 touchdowns during his brief career. From the sports desk, I'm Zach Wildfing.
0: With all the smoke and heat out there over the next couple of days, a lot of you are probably going to be using eye drops, but there's a brand you want to avoid due to a major recall. We'll tell you about it next.
4: 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Time to hit the road. Or not. 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
0: 7:51, I'm Jeff Poggioli in for Brian Calvert along with Denise Whitaker. A new joint effort to take back control of the Regional Homelessness Authority comes from the King County Executive and Seattle Mayor. Some leaders had called for dissolving the authority after an audit this past spring showed millions of unaccounted for dollars. But the mayor and county executive remain committed to providing shelter, services, and housing, so the county and city will now split the management of the contracts, taking effect in January to keep up the work moving forward.
1: If your routine includes eye drops, be sure to check that bottle. There's a major nationwide recall. Nearly 12.5 million bottles of Roto Cooling eye drops are affected in this one. The FDA says they were sold individually, also in two packs. The eye drops include all-in-one, max strength, and optic glow varieties. This is a class 2 recall, which means the products may cause temporary reversible effects. Serious health consequences are unlikely. You can learn more about the recall and which products are involved at the company's website.
0: It's 7:53.
1: 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Mariner High School in Everett is hosting a block party. 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Other National Night Out locations include Burien's Town Square Park, Snoqualmie Community Park, and Tacoma's Hilltop Neighborhood with the Arts Night Out Block Party. 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Plus, Good Times Roll will be playing the Cars tribute at Fort Steilacoom Park. Today's report sponsored by the Tractor Tavern in Ballard with Dylan Earl and Hannah Juanita on stage Wednesday, August 5th. That's my list. I'm Denise Whitaker on Northwest News Radio.
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0: Here's Andy Bass.
12: Well, officials are trying to wrap up that earlier problem in Bothell on 405 southbound right at 522. Everything is off to the right shoulder. I did see a tow truck on scene, but you're dealing with about a 35, almost a 45-minute drive time in between Linwood and Bellevue. And even the eastbound or westbound side of 522 Bothell Highway on the approach to 405, that too is also about a 15-minute delay. 405 northbound Tukwila to Bellevue, that is about a 35-minute drive time southbound from Bellevue to Tukwila. Not as bad. You got about a 21-minute drive time. I-5 northbound coming up from Tacoma to Seattle. You're still dealing with about an hour and 10-minute travel time through there. 99 and 509 also being affected. A lot of people are using that to avoid I-5 completely, which I don't blame you, but you got about a 10, maybe even a 15-minute delay on 99. In the Northwest News Radio Traffic Center, I'm Andy Bass.
1: Looking outside, I'm sure you can see that we do have smoke in the air, and that's likely to really increase by this afternoon. The National Weather Service says smoky afternoons, not just today, but also tomorrow. Low 80s today, upper 80s tomorrow and Thursday. Then we'll cool to the mid 80s on Friday, and we'll be even cooler still on Saturday in the upper 70s. Right now, we do have, again, smoke throughout western Washington, 60 degrees in Bremerton, Tacoma, and Bellevue. We currently have 62 degrees in downtown Seattle, and an air quality alert has been issued as well. So, of course, if you are someone who suffers from asthma or other, breathing issues, try to stay indoors. Find an air-conditioned library or someplace you can get out of the air.
0: Absolutely. And if you have to go outside, use a mask. That will at least help you breathe a little bit easier. It's 7:55.
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23: From ABC News, I'm Sherry Preston. Before voting on his confirmation, the Senate Judiciary Committee is debating on the nomination of Acting Attorney General Todd Blanche. ABC's Peter Haralambos has more.
24: Democrats have criticized Blanche's handling of the Epstein files and cited concerns about a controversial plan to compensate allies of the president who say they were wrongly prosecuted. Senator Dick Durbin.
2: Mr. Blanch has aided and abetted the most corrupt administration in the history of the United States.
24: After two Republican senators nearly sank his confirmation, Blanch is now on track to face a full vote on the Senate floor later this week. Peter Haralambos, ABC News.
23: President Trump blasting U.S. Attorney Jeanine Pirro for dropping vandalism charges in relation to the D.C. reflecting pool. Here's ABC's Mary Bruce.
3: Trump slamming Pirro for dropping her case against former Olympian David Hearn, who was charged with vandalizing the newly renovated reflecting pool. The president's so furious, sources say he's privately mused to aides about whether he should fire her. And late yesterday, Pirro spotted at the White House for a meeting with the president.
6: I was disappointed with Jeanine Pirro, really disappointed with Jeanine Pirro. She folded like an umbrella.
23: A $1 million bail now set for the man accused of setting one of the devastating wildfires in Spokane, Washington. ABC's Alex Stone is there.
7: More than 10,000 acres have burned in the Spokane area. Fire trucks surrounded by huge blazes as crews rush to contain the flames. The sheriff saying 14 people are unaccounted for, but incredibly, nobody has been killed or even seriously injured, despite the flames moving so quickly.
23: Job openings across the country falling slightly in June, but the labor market remains resilient. Treasury Secretary Scott Bessent telling CNBC a deal with Iran on reopening the Strait of Hormuz could come today or tomorrow. The market's reacting. The Dow is up 811 points. This is ABC News.
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23: Suspicion or downright opposition to AI data centers appears to cut across party lines. ABC's Jim Ryan says a Democratic-run New York was the first state to impose a moratorium on them.
26: Now deep red Texas has done the same. Governor Greg Abbott, once an ardent supporter of data centers, has shut the door on new ones until the state can audit their potential impact on public water and power supplies. More than 330 data centers are up and running in Texas, with another 250 on the drawing board.
23: We're now hearing from the civilian who helped stop the shooter who attacked a fast food restaurant in Idaho over the weekend. ABC's Trevor Ault is in Twin Falls.
27: Hundreds of people running for cover as the shots rang out, but investigators say two men, an off-duty state trooper and 35-year-old Jordan Salinas, fired back.
28: I saw the individual with his rifle pointed at the vehicles, and then as soon as some rounds started coming at him, everything changed. Immediately, all that bravado he had immediately crumbled.
27: Authorities believe those heroic actions drove the shooter from the scene and likely saved lives.
23: Three people were killed at the In-N-Out Burger. A shooter took his own life. Police are still looking for a motive. Officials in Flint, Michigan have announced that they have completed the inspection of more than 31,000 residential and commercial service lines, and that for the first time since the water crisis was discovered in 2014, no active lead lines remain connected to the city's water supply. Sherry Preston, ABC News.
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0: Spokane police arrest a wildfire arsonist.
1: 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We have these stories just ahead.
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0: Let's check in with Andy Bass.
12: Officials are still trying to wrap up that earlier problem in Bothell, 405 southbound right at Lake City Way 522. Still got about a 25-minute drive time with an 8-mile stretch in between Linwood and Bothell. So extremely busy through there. Once you get past that, Bothell down to Bellevue, that's about a 10, maybe even a 15-minute drive time. So it's still plenty busy, but getting a little bit better. On the northbound side, if you're coming up from Tukwila into Bellevue, that is still about a 25, almost a 30-minute drive time. Still extremely busy anywhere from the Valley Freeway up through Highway 900. Speaking of the Valley Freeway, northbound, anywhere from Auburn to Renton, that is still about a 30-minute drive time. Heavy delays, obviously, on the approach to 405 because of 405's delays. I-5 northbound, Tacoma to Seattle, you're still dealing with an hour and 5-minute travel time through there. 99-509 northbound, extremely busy, as a lot of people are using that as an alternate to avoid I-5. So, yeah, give yourself extra time if you're thinking about taking that route. I-5 southbound, Shoreline to Seattle, getting back to normal for the most part. Cleaned up that earlier accident at North Gateway. However, Shoreline to Seattle is still about a 35, almost a 40-minute drive time. Very heavy in between 145th Street and Mercer. In the Northwest News Radio Traffic Center, I'm Andy Bass.
1: We are seeing the smoke, and it is going to continue both this afternoon and tomorrow afternoon with warm temperatures. Low 80s today, upper 80s tomorrow afternoon. We are already at 60 in several areas, 62 in Seattle.
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0: 8:06, I'm Jeff Bojala in for Brian Calvert, along with Denise Whitaker. Here's what we're following. Crews fighting wildfires all over the state, now getting some help from Uncle Sam. The Federal Emergency Management Agency, FEMA, has approved the state of Washington's appeal for help fighting the wildfires. President Trump's approval authorizes FEMA to coordinate all federal disaster relief efforts to alleviate the hardship and suffering caused by those fires. The order applies to the areas hit by most of the big fires burning in the state, including the Spokane complex. The assistance is also for Chelan, Ferry, Okanagan, Stevens, and Yakima counties, as well as the Confederated Tribes and Bands of the Yakima Nation, as well as the Colville Reservation and the Spokane Tribe of Indians.
1: Many fires continue burning all across eastern and central Washington, and many of those caused by lightning. But police have arrested a man they say is responsible for setting one of those fires.
0: We get the details now from Northwest News Radio's Eric Heintz at the live desk.
4: The Spokane County Sheriff's Office says deputies arrested a 37-year-old Spokane man on suspicion of first-degree arson in connection with the Old Trails fire. That's one of three blazes that have combined into what's called the Spokane Complex Fire. Sheriff John Knowles credits an attentive citizen for spotting the suspect.
5: He noticed the male was bending down near some grass. At that point, the male stood up and looked very nervous.
4: That suspect is held on $1 million bail and is due to be in court later today. Investigators say he has a felony manslaughter conviction in Arizona. Crews remain on the front lines battling these wildfires that have destroyed hundreds of structures and displaced more than 65,000 residents. The three separate wildfires are at 0% containment. Eric Heintz, Northwest News Radio.
1: Firefighters in Spokane are getting help from the other Washington. They're also getting grief from some grown pests. Firefighting aircraft have been grounded because of drones. Sheriff John Knowles says four drones were directly in the path of firefighting aircraft yesterday. The FAA restricts aircraft overflights from ground level to 5,000 feet. There are 35 aircraft working to fight the Spokane complex. Crews suspended all flights. They must do that whenever an unauthorized drone is detected because of the risk of a mid-air collision. Multiple cases have been referred to federal regulators.
0: Now, we may not be dealing with any major wildfires in western Washington as of yet, but we are getting a small slice of what those east of the mountains are enduring. Smoky, hazy air.
9: We've been through this before, and the smokiness is you can taste it. It makes my throat sore. Dry.
0: Seattle resident Eleanor Mitchell tells Como News that she's been worried about wildfire smoke heading our way. Forecast is for northeasterly winds to bring the smoke into Puget Sound and hang out in the atmosphere, maybe.
10: It's a bit of an uncertain question for how much smoke will mix down into the surface. It would be a good idea to close your windows.
0: Department of Ecology's lead air quality forecaster Beth Friedman says the air will clean up by Friday thanks to onshore winds.
1: And one more from Spokane that could be important. The sheriff says they are still trying to track down 14 people who called for help as the wildfire emergency broke out over the weekend. Nearly 300 people called 911. Investigators have cleared up all but 14 of those calls. Sheriff John Knowles says he is not yet considering those 14 as officially missing people. And there have been no reports of any fatalities. The fires destroyed about 700 buildings and forced nearly 65,000 people from their homes.
0: Renton police have arrested a suspect in a fatal stabbing discovered early this morning. That arrest led to one officer being stabbed in the face. In a recent social media post, Renton police say the officer who was chasing the suspect suffered serious injuries and is being treated in a hospital. He's now reported in stable condition. Natalie Fahmy of Como News is on the scene.
11: This building is actually a senior living facility. While they don't know the age of the woman who was stabbed to death, they do know she is elderly. They are still trying to figure out the relationship between the suspect and the victim.
0: The officers arrested the 42-year-old suspect while other officers followed a trail of blood back to a location where they found the body of a woman who had been stabbed to death.
1: Have you voted or are you still deciding?
0: Maybe my ballot's in the car.
1: Okay, yours is in the car. I got mine done last week. They rode around in my car for a few days. But those of you who may be wondering if a primary is even worth the bother, let's just get those answers from Washington Secretary of State Steve Hobbs.
13: If you're sitting out there not wanting to vote, then you're just letting the two sides of the political spectrum make the decision for you. Don't let that happen. Go out there and make your voice be heard.
1: Hobbs tells Como News political activists on the far left and right usually dominate the voting in primaries.
0: And of course, those ballot drop boxes open until 8 o'clock tonight, and you would like to wait till the last minute.
1: Sometimes I do because I grew up in Chicago where mm-hmm. you wait in line and you go through this big process to vote.
0: I remember that.
1: Of course, when I moved here, it seemed anticlimactic. So every once in a while, when I need a little bit of a thrill, I go to the ballot box at 7:59 and I wait, and then they start counting 10, 9, 8, and then I throw it in there.
0: That's how you get your thrills?
1: It's just exciting for me. Yeah.
0: Wow.
1: Once in a while.
0: That sounds almost as nerdy as me.
1: I know.
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0: 812, several Seattle event groups are calling on Mayor Katie Wilson to reactivate several police surveillance cameras. Chris Daniels with Como News takes a closer look.
14: I will say that I don't want anyone to ever have to go through what I went through.
15: That's Seafair CEO Emily Cantrell.
14: Cameras are a deterrent.
15: She was on the ground at the Route 91 festival shooting in Las Vegas in 2017 when a gunman opened fire, killing 58 people and injured more than 800 others.
14: In Las Vegas, the surveillance video was used to identify the shooter and everything that led up to it, how he was able to get the weapons into his unit, and it helped with the investigation. In the Seattle Center shooting, we still believe there's a third shooter outstanding, but we don't have a description and we don't have anything to go off of, and so that's why cameras would come into play there.
15: And that's why she signed off on this letter with the likes of the Seattle Storm Convention Center, Capitol Hill Block Party, and the Seattle Sports Commission, urging Mayor Katie Wilson to reactivate the 22 CCTV cameras in the Stadium District in Pioneer Square that were turned off after the World Cup. Beth Knox is the Sports Commission's president.
16: We have a lot of tools in our kit that we can bring to the table to make every event as safe as possible. Cameras are a critical piece of that.
17: When police technology is used wisely, it can be incredibly effective to hold offenders accountable.
15: Former Seattle Mayor Tim Burgess helped develop and fund the initial CCTV program and also suggests the city add cameras that feed into the real-time crime center along the waterfront in Seattle Center, noting the RTCC, just over a year old and with 62 cameras, helped to solve 21 homicides and over 800 other serious crimes.
17: It's led to an almost three-time higher arrest chance.
15: Wilson has paused implementation pending an audit and concerns over cameras being used to target vulnerable communities. Counters Cantrell.
14: I think there's a way to protect people's privacy and aid law enforcement in any investigations that they need.
0: Now, Wilson's office responded to the letter by saying, in part, different people and different communities experience the cameras differently. It's important to base a decision on more than just feelings.
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1: 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Right now, the Dow's up more than 780 points at 1.5%. The S&P 500 trading higher by 1.25%. The Nasdaq Composite currently higher at about 1.8%.
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12: We are still dealing with a couple of problems on the southbound side of 405. One, we had that accident right at 522 Lake City Way. Everything is off to the right shoulder, but now we're getting reports of a disabled vehicle in the backups right on the approach to Dampson Way. That, too, is off to the right shoulder. You're still dealing with about a 30-minute drive time on the southbound side of 405 from Linwood into Bothell. From Bothell down to Bellevue, that's about a 15 to 20-minute drive time, so it's not as bad, but it is still pretty busy. Northbound 405 coming up from Tukwila into Bellevue, that's still about a 30-minute drive time. And the northbound side of the Valley Freeway from Auburn into Renton, also about a 25, almost a 26-minute drive time. So very heavy on that side. I-5 northbound Tacoma into Seattle, you're still dealing with about an hour, hour and 5-minute travel time. Very busy anywhere on the approach to Boeing Field all the way up through the Ship Canal Bridge. 509 and 99 feeling the brunt of everybody trying to use that as an alternate. So those two roads are dealing with about 15 to 20 minutes of delays in itself. I-5 southbound Shoreline to Seattle, you're still dealing with about a 45, almost a 46-minute drive time. Heavy delays in between 145th Street and Mercer. In the Northwest News Radio Traffic Center, I'm Andy Bass.
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1: Let's get a check of our weather from George.
2: Morning, it's going to get a little warmer today, mid-80s in smoky, hazy skies. That'll be the trend, and even hotter tomorrow. 90 degrees on Wednesday and Thursday, upper 80s on Friday. Then we'll clear out and cool down to the low to mid-80s this weekend. Hazy, sunny skies and morning temperatures will be in the upper 50s each day this week. In the Como Weather Center, I'm meteorologist George Waldenberger, Como 4 News.
1: We do have some smoky conditions right now. 62 degrees in Bremerton with some smoke in the air. 61 in Tacoma under fair skies. We have 63 at the moment in downtown Seattle.
0: 8:17, time for a check of sports, and it's still summer, so it's hard to think we are really quickly approaching football season.
3: Well, there's no time to punt this any further. Thank you.
0: Yeah.
3: Thank you very much.
0: Yes, Northwest News Radio, Zach Wildfang, everybody.
3: I'll be here all morning and afternoon. The Seahawks continuing training camp today. Right tackle Abe Lucas shed some light on what it's like working with their new offensive coordinator, Brian Fleury.
6: You know, when we were starting up last year, you know, you're still kind of learning, you know, learning to all the calls and the adjustments and then going out and executing all of them after a day of install. And now we've had basically a whole year of install with, I mean, obviously Coach Fleury's offense is a little bit different, but a lot of carryover, so it makes it a little bit easier.
3: And for a Super Bowl winning team to say things maybe weren't quite in place, that's a good sign, I think, if you can win the Super Bowl and not quite have everything how you'd like it.
0: Yeah, that means you even have a higher ceiling to reach.
3: Exactly. So looking forward to see what they can do. And speaking of looking to see what they can do, the debut of the first episode of Hard Knocks lands today. The docuseries that everyone's been talking about will be on HBO tonight at 6 p.m. It's going to follow the Hawks throughout the preseason. And then that will be every Tuesday here on out up until I think the season starts. Quite a few episodes. The NCAA has women's flag football on the fast track to becoming a championship sport. There could be a national title game as early as spring of 2028. That's going to be right before the L.A. Olympic Games, is where flag football will make its Olympic debut. That's a vote in January by Division 1, 2, and 3 officials could cement the sport's inclusion. Schools are already recruiting and planning to build championship rosters with more than 120 schools slated to field a team this academic year. From the sports desk, I'm Zach Wildfink.
0: Coming up in just moments, Seattle wants to spend $1.3 billion on children, students, and families. We'll get to the details.
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0: 821, Seattle moving forward with a new six-year, $1.3 billion investment in children, students, and families. The Families, Education, Preschool, and Promise Levy, approved by voters last fall, officially took effect after Mayor Katie Wilson signed the implementation plan on Monday. City leaders say the funding is aimed at making things more affordable for families. The plan invests in affordable child care, preschool, after school, and summer programs, among other things.
1: The parasite outbreak linked to lettuce turned deadly. Two people now dead in Michigan. But it's not the only area of concern, according to ABC's Lionel Moise.
31: As many families change their eating habits, some avoiding lettuce altogether, concern in North Carolina about other fresh produce. Officials have not identified the source for the more than 700 cases there, but say many of those sickened reported eating parsley and cilantro.
1: That was ABC's Lionel Moise.
0: President Trump is demanding the nation's major oil companies lower prices after they reported record profits. ABC's Karen Hua reports from Washington.
32: As President Trump issues another ultimatum to Iran, he's also picking a fight with America's biggest oil companies.
33: They're making too much money. I don't like it.
32: Exxon and Chevron just reported blockbuster second quarter profits, thanks to oil prices surging higher during the war.
33: They're going to give some of that back to the public.
32: An industry trade group is firing back, insisting those higher prices are driven by global supply and uncertainty around the Strait of Hormuz, and not by any one company.
0: That's ABC's Karen Hua.
1: The Ohio State Fair declared the winner of a poster contest and awarded the $1,000 first prize. Some of the losers, though, are not happy.
34: When I initially heard that, it felt a little bit disappointing.
35: It's cool, but I would just much rather see somebody else's drawing that might not be actually perfect.
1: You're wondering what the controversy is, right? The winner poster generated by AI.
0: Oh.
1: Fair organizers said the winner did not break the rules of this year's contest by using AI, but they will reconsider rules and prohibit the use of AI next year.
0: It's 8:24.
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0: And I assure you that Andy Bass is a real person and not an AI bot, but he's got the traffic
12: nevertheless. That is correct. Absolutely, we do. And we got big problems continuing on 405 southbound with two separate incidents. We got a disabled vehicle at Damson Road, and then that accident that basically started it all off right at 522 Lake City Way. So, yeah, between both those, you're still dealing with about a 30-minute drive time in between Linwood and Bothell. Northbound from Tukwila up into Bellevue, that's still a 30-35-minute drive time. Still got some heavy delays from I-5 now out through Highway 900. And then the northbound side of the Valley Freeway, Auburn into Renton, that too is also about a 30-35-minute drive through there. A little better news on I-5 northbound Tacoma to Seattle. You're now under an hour, about a 46-47-minute drive time. Still very heavy from Boeing Field up through the Ship Canal construction zone, and that is causing some overflow onto 99 and 509. That too has some heavy delays. In the Northwest News Radio Traffic Center, I'm Andy Bass.
1: The National Weather Service says be prepared for smoky skies this afternoon and tomorrow afternoon. Low 80s today, upper 80s tomorrow. Right now, we have 62 degrees in downtown Seattle.
2: For a moment, no, the world was right.
0: One by one, Garth Brooks is announcing the arenas for his Blame It All on My Roots tour. Chicago's Allstate Arena will be the third stop following Indianapolis and Denver. Perhaps the biggest surprise for longtime fans is the return of the iconic drum pod, the towering plexiglass and aluminum platform that became one of the signature visuals of Brooks's concerts during the late 1990s.
1: A new immersive exhibition celebrating the life and work of Jerry Garcia, Eyes of the World, the Jerry Garcia Experience, will feature the guitarist's music, visual writings, and more. It's going to tour the U.S. after it opens next year in San Francisco.
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13: ABC News, I'm Sherry Preston. The Senate Judiciary Committee has voted to advance Acting Attorney General Todd Blanche's nomination to permanently lead the Justice Department to the full Senate. Republican Senator John Cornyn.
14: They've been consistent about their assertion on behalf of the United States of America that the weaponization fund is dead. And, of course, I expect them to live up to that in any future litigation.
13: Democratic Senator Dick Durbin saying, however,
15: Mr. Blanche's willingness to casually lie under oath about a statement he made in a room full of witnesses shows the lengths he will go to avoid offending President Trump.
13: Job openings fell slightly in June. However, the labor market remains resilient, analysts say, in the face of economic shock from fighting in Iran. Treasury Secretary Scott Bessent telling CNBC a deal with Iran on reopening the Strait of Hormuz could come today or tomorrow. The market's jumping on that news. The Dow is up 780 points. This is ABC News.
11: 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Here's Brian Calvert and Denise Whitaker with a quick review of our top stories.
0: 8:31, I'm Jeff Pogula in for Brian Calvert along with Denise Whitaker. A Renton police officer was seriously hurt this morning when a murder suspect stabbed the officer in the face. Fellow officers arrested the suspect and a trail of blood led them to the body of a woman who had been fatally stabbed.
1: The Spokane County Sheriff's Office says deputies arrested a 37-year-old man on suspicion of first-degree arson in connection with the Old Trails fire. That's just one of three that have combined into what's now known as the Spokane Complex. Investigators say a neighbor saw a man bending down along a road, then saw him again and called police.
0: Now, the fires east of the mountains are putting smoke into the air here west of the mountains. Puget Sound air quality over the next 3 days going to be much, much lower. Air quality alerts, in fact, have been posted for King, Kitsap, Pierce, Thurston, and Snohomish counties.
1: It is election day in Washington, along with a handful of other states. Officials say primaries usually attract activists on the far ends of the political spectrum. Secretary of State Steve Hobbs says if that's not you, today is your chance to make your voice heard.
0: Now to some stories you haven't heard yet this hour. Seattle's former police chief has written a farewell letter to the city. We get the story from Northwest News Radio's Rich Johnson.
16: Sean Barnes says it was a great honor to be Seattle police chief, and this was not how he hoped it would end. In an open letter published in the Medium, Barnes acknowledged the difficulties of the past 2 weeks and said the center of attention should continue to be the victims of the Seattle Center shootings. But he pushed back on what he called the false narratives about his commitment, his presence on the job, and his character, saying they spread with incredible speed and included his wife and children. Quote, we received hateful messages and death threats that no family should ever have to endure. Richard Johnson, Northwest News Radio.
1: The Seattle police investigation into the bite of Seattle mass shooting continues with many questions still unresolved. Who fired the fatal shot? Where is the fourth gun? And who is this third suspect? Como's Michelle Esteban caught up with Interim Police Chief Andre Sales.
10: How are you? I wonder if we can just steal you for 1 second. We just want to ask you about the investigation. Just let people know that you guys are working on it. What can you say?
17: We are working on it. We're doing some good work. I'm actually going to a meeting right now with our investigative team.
10: And do we know anything about that third suspect?
17: Once I get some information from them, we will for sure let the community know.
1: That third suspect, still a mystery.
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12: We're getting reports of a brand new problem. It's either a crash or a disabled vehicle. Either way, it's causing a major slowdown. I-5 northbound right at 129th Street is where you're going to find this problem. So if you're coming up from South Center through Allentown right now, that is about a 10, maybe even a 15-minute drive time. And with one lane blocked off with whatever's going on out there, give yourself that extra time. Got some road construction. Got to start that now. 405 northbound right at Valley Highway 181. You got two left lanes blocked off through there, so exiting out of the airport, heading towards the I-5 interchange, and then continuing through the Valley Freeway. That is extremely busy because of that construction that just popped up. And then we got the normal delays still trying to thin out on the northbound side of 405 from Valley Freeway up through Highway 900 and on to the 90 bridge. So watch out for that. 405 southbound, earlier problems, disabled vehicle off to the right shoulder at Damson Road, and that earlier accident also off to the right shoulder. That should be just about wrapped up, if not already gone. But you're still dealing with about a 30-minute drive time in between Linwood and Bothell on 405 southbound and even the westbound side of 522 Lake City Way on the approach to 405. That, too, is extremely busy as well. In the Northwest News Radio Traffic Center, I'm Andy Bass.
1: The smoke is filtering in here in Western Washington. The National Weather Service says beware of those smoky conditions all throughout the afternoon today and tomorrow afternoon. Low 80s today, upper 80s tomorrow, just about 60 degrees for our overnight lows. Thursday, sunny skies and upper 80s will cool to the mid 80s on Friday. And on Saturday, cooler still in the upper 70s. Right now we have 62 with smoky conditions in Bremerton, 61 in Tacoma and Bellevue, 63 in downtown Seattle.
0: Sound Transit is considering adding fare gates to some of its busiest stations. Riders would have to tap their Orca cards to get in and out. Joel Moreno with Como News has more.
18: The proposal is meant to make skipping the fare more difficult, but would create complications of its own. Accommodations would have to be made for people who pay in cash, buy paper tickets, or are teenagers who already ride for free.
19: People do need transportation. So are they just freeloaders? Are they just really broke?
18: Installing the gates would cost about $80 million or more, but Sound Transit says the revenue would pay off that cost and then bring in about $30 million annually.
0: Sound Transit estimates that around 63% of riders paid their fares in 2025.
1: Amtrak riders heading south the rest of the week will need to take a bus. Amtrak says it will be Friday at the very earliest before service between Seattle and Portland can be restored. They're running bus service to make up for most of the canceled trips. The tracks just north of Portland's Union Station are adjacent to an old 8-story warehouse that burned on Sunday. Officials say the building is topped by a huge water tank and is currently unstable, and the possibility it could collapse.
0: A family is asking for accountability after their loved one died at a local hospital.
20: The family of a federal wayman who died in police custody says they're still waiting for answers 142 days later. Como News reports Leon Davis died in March after being restrained, faced down by hospital security and police at St. Francis Hospital. The medical examiner ruled it a homicide. Investigators say the case is still under review before any charges are considered.
0: That's Northwest News Radio's Aaron Wright.
1: A 2-year federal investigation that led to the seizure of hundreds of pounds of meth, more than 830,000 fentanyl pills, hundreds of firearms, and thousands of dollars in suspected drug proceeds ends with an 11-year prison sentence for a Puyallup man, 44-year-old Daniel Hammond, convicted of helping to distribute those massive amounts of drugs throughout Western Washington with a drug trafficking organization tied to white prison gangs. Investigators say Hammond regularly sold multi-pound quantities of drugs all throughout the Tacoma area. Even after his arrest, they said he was trying to line up more drug deals. The judge sentenced him to 11 years in prison.
0: Three people are facing charges after allegedly taking advantage of an elderly family member. Bellevue police say the 88-year-old's nephew, along with his wife and son, used power of attorney to drain her bank accounts and sell her home. The victim was reportedly left with no money and had to be moved into a state-funded assisted living facility. Officers say the family members took more than $1 million in assets. Another family member reported the suspects to Adult Protective Services, who in turn alerted the police in June of 2024.
1: A high school principal and athletic coordinator accused of violating the state's mandatory reporting law plead not guilty. Prosecutors say those leaders at Rogers High School in the Puyallup School District waited more than 6 weeks to report a student's allegation of sexual assault during a girls' wrestling tournament. The school district told the Seattle Times both men are now on paid administrative leave. The case has drawn national attention because the accused athlete is a transgender girl. The Trump administration is pushing a limit on transgender student rights, a ballot measure that would bar transgender girls from competing in girls K through 12 sports will be on our state's November ballot.
22: Beyond the headlines, this is in-depth coverage on Northwest News Radio.
0: 8:40, I'm Jeff Pogel along with Denise Whitaker. After calling off a fresh round of strikes against Iran, President Donald Trump says the two sides are resuming talks to wind down the war.
1: But that status is rather uncertain, with a cargo ship reporting a hit in the Strait of Hormuz. Let's turn right to ABC News correspondent Georgiana Miller in Jerusalem. Georgiana, what's the latest you have on this?
2: Well, that cargo ship was hit overnight, right in the same area where the Iranians have been targeting vessels, that is in the southern part of the Strait of Hormuz, close to the coast of Oman, what's called the Omani route. And so we do expect the Iranians to claim that strike at some point. But it comes right as the president said talks are going on. Maybe the strait's going to open today, tomorrow.

0: route is going to be, will have to be approved by the U.S. And I think the real question here is, what are the Iranians going to give, if you will, or concede when it comes to control of the Strait of Hormuz? I mean, some of the reports coming out of the U.S. are not very encouraging. It looks like Iran is trying to control not only the inbound vessels that come in through the northern route, but they also want to be able to somehow sign off on or green light, approve vessels that are leaving the strait through the Omani route, through the southern route, which essentially means they're controlling shipping through the route. And there has still been this discussion of Iran's need to charge some kind of service fee. Maybe this time it would be shared between Oman and Iran. But still, I mean, that leaves what was once a free and open and safe route far from that after this war. And by the way, there's still plenty of routes that are still mined and need to be demined. So that's another challenge to any deal that's agreed to. And the big question is, you know, where are U.S. interests? If those indeed, those reported details are really what we're going to see, then it looks like Iran's just getting control over the strait. So I think, you know, these talks with Oman, which the U.S. are indirectly looped into, we're going to have to see where they lead and if they'll be good enough for the president to continue then with a larger deal to later talk about denuclearizing Iran, et cetera, or, you know, are we going to be back where we were last week with increasing threats and, you know, the possibility of war again?
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3: This is a Bloomberg Money Minute. The data center boom is benefiting the century-old industrial giant Caterpillar, which has been making earth-moving and construction equipment for 101 years, but it's the company's power generation gear, fueled by the surge in AI data centers, that has boosted overall sales, prompting the company to raise its full-year outlook. Right now, shares of Caterpillar up nearly 6%, while elsewhere on Wall Street, stocks are soaring higher. Oil is sharply lower as the prospects for a deal to safely reopen the Strait of Hormuz appears to be gaining ground with the U.S. and with Iran. Now, even though U.S. factory orders unexpectedly declined in June, the Dow is up 1.5%, the Nasdaq almost 2% higher, the S&P 500 up 1.3%, and oil down 5%, $76.25 a barrel. And it's still summer, but Starbucks announcing it's bringing back that autumn classic, pumpkin spice latte, and other fall favorite drinks and foods on August 25th. Tom Busby, Bloomberg Radio.
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4: Here's Andy Bass.
5: Well, we're still dealing with some heavy travel times, Jeff, especially on I-5 southbound from Everett down to Seattle is about a 58-minute drive time. If you take I-5 corridor the entire stretch, don't take 405. That's an hour and 9 minutes, and 99 is an hour and 21 minutes. So, yeah, the fastest route is just stick with the traffic on I-5. Shoreline down into Seattle is where that heaviest delays are still there, and that is about 30, maybe even 35 minutes of that 60. 405 southbound, still extremely busy. You're dealing with about a 50-minute drive time in between Linwood and Bellevue. Very heavy on the approach to Bothell and then through Kirkland down to Bellevue. Northbound, if you're coming up from it's called SeaTac Airport through Renton on Highway 900. We got that maintenance going on right at Maple Valley Highway that's blocking off a couple of lanes. So that's causing some pretty big delays anywhere from the I-5 interchange out to that. That was emergency. I didn't see anything planned for that, but give yourself that extra time to work your way through there. I-5 northbound, we still have that disabled vehicle or an accident right at 129th Street, still causing all sorts of slowdowns if you're coming up from the airport on I-5 northbound to Seattle. That is about a 30-minute drive. In the Northwest News Radio Traffic Center, I'm Andy Bass.
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1: What's coming in our weather world, George?
6: Cool morning, hazy, smoky, warm afternoon, mid-80s.

0: Upper 80s to near 90 on Wednesday and Thursday. More smoke, more haze. Air quality possibly a concern most of the week. Upper 80s on Friday. Then still sunny this weekend, but not as hot. Some cleaner air, low to mid 80s. In the Como Weather Center, I'm meteorologist George Waldenberger, Como 4 News.
1: Everybody's now in the 60s, and some of you with some rather smoky skies, like in Bremerton, where it's at 64. Fair skies in Como, where it's 62. We have 64 in downtown Seattle.
2: 8:46, time for a check of sports. So we bring in Zach Wildfang and Zach Storm, continue to showcase their stars, but they can't convert them to victories, unfortunately.
3: Yeah, we've got some glimmers of hope, some promising rookies that are putting up some good points, but as a team, they just can't get it done. In last night's game, rookie Flaje Johnson scored a team-high 25 points. The Storm ended up dropping their ninth straight game, 95-83, with that loss against the New York Liberty. Breanna Stewart led New York with 24 points. The Storm remain at the bottom of the WNBA standings, 6-26 on the season. They're going to play New York again on Wednesday, tomorrow. Mariners added outfield depth ahead of yesterday's trade deadline. The team acquired outfielder Taylor Ward from the Orioles in exchange for a trio of players from Seattle minor league. All three of them are right-handed minor league pitchers. Ward is hitting a .246 with 7 home runs and 30 RBIs in his 111 games he played with the Orioles this season. Mariners open up a 3-game series against Detroit here at home tonight. Emerson Hancock will be on the bump for the M's, who have won the last 2 in a row to improve to 55-58 on their season. The scooters can be a little tricky to operate if you don't quite know.
2: I have personal experience with that.
3: If you don't know what you're doing, or you may be impaired, there's a San Francisco Giants outfielder.
2: I was not impaired. Well, I might have been on the job, but I was not impaired.
3: Just uncoordinated.
2: Yes.
3: There's a Giants player. He's an outfielder. He was dealing with a foot injury and was reportedly seen consuming alcohol and then riding a scooter, where he then hit the back of a fire truck. That truck ran over his already injured foot. The Giants are not going to be paying Harrison Bader until his injury recovers and he's able to play again, given the nature of the
1: You know, that only seems fair.
3: I think so.
1: Part of the contract, written, is you keep yourself healthy when you're an athlete.
2: Yeah, don't be stupid.
1: Right.
3: Don't get run over by a truck. From the sports desk, I'm Zach Wildfang.
2: Coming up, if you use eye drops, is there part of your daily routine? Well, you'll want to listen to this major recall. We'll have the details next.
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2: 8:51, coming up on 8:52. If eye drops are something you use daily, you might want to take a closer look at the bottle in your medicine cabinet. A nationwide recall has been issued for nearly 12.5 million bottles of roto-cooling eye drops. According to the FDA, the recall includes Select All-in-One, Max Strength, and Optic Glow products sold individually and in two packs. The agency says it's a Class 2 recall, meaning the affected products could cause temporarily or medically reversible health effects, while the risk of a serious health problem is considered low. For a complete list of recalled products and additional details, visit the company's website.
1: The White House is bringing together some of the biggest names in artificial intelligence to discuss a new cybersecurity review framework for advanced AI models.
16: Representatives from companies including OpenAI, Google, and Anthropic are expected to join the meeting, focused on a voluntary program created under President Trump. The framework would allow the government to evaluate powerful AI systems before they're widely released, including testing whether they could be used to identify vulnerabilities or carry out cyber attacks. Officials say the program is not a licensing requirement, but it comes as concerns grow over the risks posed by AI technology. I'm Tammy Trujillo.
2: Looking for something new to watch? Zach's got you back.
17: It's time to find out what's on the screen. I'm Zach Wildfang. The 1986 animated classic, The Transformers, the movie, is returning to theaters in a limited 4K re-release from Fathom Entertainment and Hasbro to celebrate the film's 40th anniversary. Once considered a box office disappointment, the movie has since become a cult favorite. Comedy Central has officially set September 16th as the premiere date for season 29 of South Park, with new episodes streaming on Paramount Plus the following day. Bette Midler has joined Netflix's upcoming animated musical Steps as the voice of the fairy godmother. She'll bring her signature comedic energy to a reimagined Cinderella story centered on the Steps sisters rather than the princess herself. And Deadline reports FX has officially ordered Very Young Frankenstein to series, expanding the Mel Brooks' beloved 1974 comedy into a new television adaptation led by Zach Galifianakis. That's what's on the screen on Northwest News Radio.
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2: My clock's a little off today. You know what? It's a good thing I'm starting vacation tomorrow.
1: Okay.
2: So let's bring in Andy Bass, regardless of the time.
18: We are dealing with many issues out there. One is a vehicle fire. Two right lanes blocked off. This is I-5 northbound at 129th Street. It was reported as a disabled vehicle, possibly an accident, yet turned into a vehicle fire. You got some heavy delays coming up right now from Kent Des Moines Road all the way through that scene is about a 30-minute drive time. Still got that slow-moving maintenance vehicle where two left lanes blocked off on 405 northbound right at Highway 181 Valley Highway. That is causing all sorts of delays on the approach to the I-5 interchange through that maintenance scene. So give yourself about maybe 10 to 12 extra minutes. And then heavy delays still on the northbound side of 405 from the Valley Freeway all the way up through the 90 Bridge. That's about an additional 20, 25 minute drive time. In the Northwest News Radio Traffic Center, I'm Andy Bass.
1: Highs in the low 80s today, warming to the upper 80s both tomorrow and on Thursday with smoky conditions out there. We're going to stay sunny, finally cooling off Saturday into the 70s. Right now we have 64 degrees in Bremerton, 62 in Tacoma, 64 in downtown Seattle.
2: 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It's on the way.
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2: From ABC News, I'm Chuck Sievertson. One more hurdle. Acting Attorney General Todd Blanche was confirmed about an hour ago by the Senate Judiciary Committee along party lines. His Attorney General nomination next faces debate and a vote in the full Senate. ABC's Catherine Falders in Washington.
27: He can only afford to lose two Republicans, especially with Mitch McConnell out, for example, and not voting. And there are still Republicans who at least appear to be on the fence or haven't said how they're voting. Now, who am I thinking of there? Senator Susan Collins, Lisa Murkowski, Bill Cassidy, for example, who has remained a little quiet on this.
2: President Trump says Iran has a last chance to make a deal reopening the Strait of Hormuz. ABC's Matt Rivers and Amman Jordan.
28: Key to any deal will be the reopening of the Strait of Hormuz, but even this deal being discussed would not take it back to the free passage through the strait that was in place before the war began. For now, Iran, though, saying that they are only talking with Oman and not the U.S. about a deal to reopen that strait.
3: Oil prices are higher amid the uncertainty. ABC News chief business correspondent Rebecca Jarvis.
4: The price of gasoline now $4.07 across the country. That is the nationwide average this morning, up 2 cents overnight and more than 30 cents from a month ago. The key for prices to head really much lower here is a signal that is sustained that the Strait of Hormuz and the flow of oil has resumed and, best case scenario, resumed back to pre-war levels.
3: A man is accused of starting the largest of the three wildfires in Spokane, Washington. ABC's Alex Stone is there.
5: More than 10,000 acres have burned in the Spokane area. Fire trucks surrounded by huge blazes as crews rush to contain the flames. The sheriff saying 14 people are unaccounted for, but incredibly, nobody has been killed or even seriously injured, despite the flames moving so quickly.
3: Wall Street's higher. 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
3: Week two of testimony underway in the trial of Lindsay Clancy, who says a dangerous psychiatric condition caused her to kill her three children. ABC's Sophie Flay.
7: Prosecutors argue Clancy planned and carried out the murders. They say she then tried to take her own life by jumping from the second-story window of the family's home, leaving her paralyzed. Clancy admitted to the killings, but pleaded not guilty. Her lawyers argue she was suffering from postpartum psychosis, a severe mental health condition they say left her legally insane.
3: Jurors heard about entries in her journal in which she described being overwhelmed, which prosecutors argue shows she wanted to escape her life. Her defense says her writings show a mother struggling with severe postpartum psychiatric illness. The state with the second highest number of data centers is hitting the pause button.
8: No data center, no data, data center.
9: The protests have only gotten louder, and Texas Governor Greg Abbott has heard them, demanding last week that data centers be self-sufficient.
10: They must provide their own power, not taking power off the power grid.
9: Now he's gone a step beyond, announcing a moratorium on new data centers without approval from the state's regulatory agencies. He's offered no deadline on the completion of those audits. Jim Ryan, ABC News in Dallas-Fort Worth.
3: There was no big winner in last night's $753 million drawing in Powerball. That means tomorrow night's big prize is up to $786 million, making it among the top 10 all-time jackpots. Chuck Sievertson, ABC News.
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1: A Renton police officer is stabbed while chasing a suspect, a convicted felon now in jail in Spokane, accused of setting a wildfire. Details of these stories and more, but right now, it's 9:04.
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1: We have Andy Bass checking the traffic for us this morning.
18: Well, Denise, we are still dealing with a couple of issues out there. One is that vehicle fire. They have opened up one lane. Right lane remains blocked. This is I-5 northbound right at 129th Street. You are pretty much backed up to about Kent-Des Moines Road is where you're going to start hitting those brakes. And that's about a 15, maybe even a 20-minute delay of stop-and-go traffic all the way up to that scene. So plan accordingly. Still got that slow-moving maintenance vehicle going on 405 northbound right up Maple Valley Road. That is causing all sorts of slowdowns. Two lanes blocked off through there. Stop-and-go traffic from I-5 interchange out to that scene as well. But once you get past that, you still got some rush hour delays lingering around from the Renton S-curve up through the 90 bridge. So give yourself about another 15, maybe even 20 minutes to work your way through those. We're getting reports of some police activity on Martin Luther King Way Jr. in between South Massachusetts Street and South Grand Street. Don't know exactly what's going on, but officials are advising us to advise you to avoid the area of all costs. They will have help you and detour you around that. So please be careful through there. I-5 northbound, southbound, Tacoma down to Olympia and Olympia up to Tacoma. Normal rush hour delays have wound down very nicely. Nothing really severe through that. I-5 southbound shoreline to Seattle. You're still dealing with about a 35, almost a 40-minute drive. In the Northwest News Radio Traffic Center, I'm Andy Bass.
1: The National Weather Service says sunny skies with smoky conditions this afternoon and tomorrow afternoon. Low 80s today, upper 80s both tomorrow and Thursday. Right now we do have 65 degrees with some smoke in the air here in downtown Seattle.
15: 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Now, the Northwest Morning News with Brian Calvert and Denise Whitaker.
1: Thank you for choosing to spend some time with us this morning. Brian Calvert has the day off. The Federal Emergency Management Agency approved the state of Washington's appeal for help fighting our wildfires. President Trump's approval authorizes FEMA to coordinate all federal disaster relief efforts to alleviate the hardship and suffering caused by those fires. The order applies to the areas hit by most of the big fires burning in our state, and that does include the Spokane complex. The assistance is also being sent to Chelan, Ferry, Okanagan, Stevens, and Yakima counties, plus the Confederated Tribes and Bands of the Yakima Nation, Confederated Tribes of the Colville Reservation, and Spokane Tribe of Indians. In other fire news this morning, a man is now behind bars after police say he intentionally started one of the fires tearing through the Spokane area. Let's go right to the live desk to get the latest from Northwest News Radio's Eric Heintz.
0: The Spokane County Sheriff's Office says it arrested a 37-year-old Spokane man on a charge of first-degree arson. He's accused of starting the Old Trails fire Saturday morning. Sheriff John Knowles credits a witness who was near the area where the fire started Saturday for that arrest.
11: The witness, a citizen, very good citizen, noticed a male standing on the side of the road looking into the trees as he was going to pick somebody up. About 10 minutes later, as he was coming back through the area, he noticed the male was bending down near some grass.
0: That suspect is held on $1 million bail and is due in court today. Investigators say he has a manslaughter conviction in Arizona. The Old Trails fire is part of the Spokane Complex fire, which has destroyed more than 700 structures so far and forced more than 65,000 people from their homes, and containment remains at 0%. At the live desk, Eric Heintz, Northwest News Radio.
1: An accused arsonist may be in custody, but authorities are also looking for the people who have been flying drones into restricted airspace around those fires. It was bad enough yesterday around the Spokane Complex that firefighting aircraft were grounded for a time. The county sheriff says more than two dozen drone incursions on Sunday, four of which were directly in the path of firefighting planes. Police have written a lot of citations and passed that information on to the FAA, which could pursue very high fines and criminal penalties. This may be nothing, or this could be something rather serious. For right now, Sheriff Knowles says deputies are still trying to track down 14 people who called for help as the wildfire emergency broke out over the weekend, but have not yet been heard from. Nearly 300 people called 911 when those fires first exploded. Investigators cleared all but 14 of those calls. Sheriff John Knowles says he is not yet considering the 14 as officially missing. There have been no reports of any fatalities with the Spokane complex. The sheriff notes it may be just a matter of poor cell service for those 14. The wildfires of central and eastern Washington, even Canada, paying us a visit as well.
12: The next few days are going to be the worst in Seattle.
1: University of Washington Professor Dan Jaffe tells Como News smoke from all of the fires to the east and north will make our air rather hazy, unhealthy for the next 3 days. He says it's definitely something that anyone with health issues should prepare for.
12: You need to have air filtration inside your home. If it gets into the orange or the red, I definitely encourage people to wear N95s if they're outside for more than 10 or 15 minutes.
1: The wildfire smoke will be with us at least until Friday when onshore winds will help clear it out. It is now 10 minutes after 9. Renton police are on the scene of a homicide and an assault that seriously injured an officer this morning. According to a social media post from Renton police, officers responded to 911 calls at a senior living center on Burnett Avenue South. Natalie Fahmy of Como News is there with more details.
13: One officer spotted a man in the area. The man immediately ran, leading the officer on a brief chase. During the chase, the suspect allegedly assaulted the officer by stabbing him in the face with a knife. The officer was transported to a hospital with serious injuries. After the suspect was taken into custody, officers came back here to the scene to continue the investigation. And doing that, they discovered a trail of blood that led them to a room where they found the adult woman who had been stabbed to death.
1: The officer who was stabbed is in stable condition. Investigators in Renton are trying to determine the relationship between the victim and the suspect. Today is Election Day. If you've not yet gotten that primary ballot in the mail, it's time to find yourself an official ballot drop box. If you're still wondering whether or not the primary is even worth your time,
14: I encourage you to go out there and vote. Don't let your voice be silent in all this.
1: That's Washington Secretary of State Steve Hobbs telling Como News primaries are traditionally for political activists, which can skew results.
14: You know, unfortunately, during the primary, it's kind of the extremes that vote on the far right and far left, and the middle are silent.
1: Hobbs says if you do not vote, you're letting the extremes on either end of the political spectrum make decisions for you. He says, submit the ballot. Let your voice be heard.
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1: A local nonprofit is helping to bring veterans together. We learn how from Steve Solis at Como News.
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16: Wielden says camaraderie is what most vets miss from their time in the military.
17: In the last 5 years or so, have really had this calling for in-person connections. So we found leaders from Bellingham to Coeur d'Alene to Salem, and every county in between. And those leaders lead a monthly connection.
16: Those meetups provide community and support in a relaxed environment.
19: As soon as I got to know a little bit more about what PNW Vets was doing, I was blown away.
16: Megan Barnes is the executive director of Blue Star Families Puget Sound. 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
19: Blue Star Families was created to really build connections between the civilian, military, and veteran community. 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
17: We want to create a community, not just at home in Puyallup, where I live. I want the whole Northwest.
16: Wielden says experiencing that community starts with a connection.
17: It's about showing up and meeting new people and not being afraid, taking chances to have conversations with other people.
1: Wielden says the relationships are the organization's greatest resource.
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1: Everything is really trading higher right now on Wall Street. The Dow up 1.67%, the S&P 500 nearing 1.5% higher, and the Nasdaq currently trading higher more than 2%. Stocks reacting to reports that a deal to reopen the Strait of Hormuz is close. That's something we'll continue watching. Before we get to traffic, it is 9:14. We want you to stay tuned because it's your chance coming up to take the trip or keep the cash. The contest word for this hour is coming your way.
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1: But first, let's give Andy a chance to give us all the bad news about a fire and a crash and what else is happening.
18: Oh, we actually got some better news on that fire. They just cleared it. Just watched that barbecue get towed away of I-5 northbound right at 129th Street. Delays are starting to thin out. Coming up from Kent Des Moines Road up through that scene, it's still about a 10, maybe even 11-minute delay through there, but that should get back to normal pretty soon now that that scene has been cleared. Still got that road maintenance blocking off two left lanes of 405 northbound right at Highway 181 West Valley Highway, and is causing some delays from the I-5 interchange out to there, adding about 10 to 11 minutes worth of delays to that drive. If you're coming up from Tukwila to Bellevue, that's still about a 25-minute drive time through there. So it's still plenty busy, but once you get past that construction zone, you got a little bit of delay through the Renton S curve on your way to the 90 bridge. 405 southbound, still got that disabled vehicle off to the right shoulder at Damson Road, just waiting on a tow truck. Not really causing much of a slowdown, but Linwood to Bothell, that is still about a 30-minute drive time, maybe a bit less, 25 minutes, but from Bothell down to Bellevue, you can add an additional 15 minutes of drive time. So extremely busy. I-5 southbound Everett to Seattle. And it's still a little bit under an hour travel time, about 55 minutes worth. You got heavy delays anywhere between Shoreline and Seattle. That is about 30 to 35 minutes from 145th Street down to Mercer. In the Northwest News Radio Traffic Center, I'm Andy Bass.
1: 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Okay, George, what's coming next with our forecast?
2: All right, here we go. Dog days of summer, I guess. Mid-80s, hazy, some pockets of poor smoky air quality. Tomorrow and Thursday, near 90 degrees. More smoke, more haze in the air. Upper 80s on Friday. Hopefully we start to clear out, and then low to mid-80s this weekend. Still pretty sunny. In the Como Weather Center, I'm meteorologist George Waldenberger, Como 4 News.
1: We are in the mid-60s throughout the region. Right now we have 66 degrees in downtown Seattle. And this is it. This is your chance. This is Take the Trip or Keep the Cash contest. We're giving you a word, certain hours of the day, and all you have to do is text that word. So the word right now, this hour, in the 9 o'clock hour, spring. Of course, why not? That could be for hot springs, thermals, you know, springs, springtime. Whenever you want to go visit Yellowstone or Grand National National Parks, that's the trip. So you can either take the trip or keep the cash. Just text the word spring to be entered, S-P-R-I-N-G, to 206-421-1000. Do that now before the end of the hour. Spring. Text SPRING to 206-421-1000 to be entered into our contest. Let's get right over to the sports desk with Zach Wildfang. The M's are hoping a last-minute trade can improve their offense. Are we going to make the wild card?
20: I think so. I'd like to think so. Please don't anybody record this and quote that, but I sure would like to think we will. The Mariners have acquired outfielder Taylor Ward from the Baltimore Orioles in exchange for three minor league right-handed pitchers. The 32-year-old is hitting .246 with 7 home runs and 30 RBIs on the season in his 111 games with Baltimore. That's just a year after he got 36 home runs for the Angels. Kind of a Cal Raleigh sort of a season when it comes to had a heck of a year with the home runs and then took a bit of a slip, but he swapped his power for getting on base. He has one of baseball's best walk rates this season, and any way we can get a Mariner on the base, we will take it. Hopefully he can add to the Mariners' struggling offense as we look towards the playoffs. The M's are going to kick off the second of three homestand series tonight against the Tigers before the Rays come to town over the weekend. In the WNBA, the Storm lost to the New York Liberty 95-83. Seattle now 6-26 on the season. That's a 9-game losing streak. They're going to play New York again tomorrow. That would bring on potentially a double-digit losing streak. The record for the WNBA losses in a single season is 31. Los Angeles FC co-owner Larry Bird will be the next commissioner of the MLS and succeed Don Garber. That's a soccer update for you. From the sports desk, I'm Zach Wildfang.
1: All right, thanks, Zach. More than just keeping kids fed, talking about the multi-billion dollar plan to help them succeed all the way through college, just ahead.
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1: Denise Whitaker here with you this hour. It is now 9:23. The city of Seattle approved a $1.3 billion six-year education and family support plan. The families, education, preschool, and promise levy passed by voters last fall. Seattle Mayor Katie Wilson signed the implementation plan yesterday. The goal is to make life more affordable for families with children from infancy all the way through college or career. It includes affordable childcare, preschool, after-school programs, free meals at school, mental health services, college, and even skilled trades. The first deaths linked to the cyclosporiasis outbreak now being reported in Michigan. Dr. William Schaffner of the Vanderbilt University School of Medicine says it really is rare for this severe stomach illness to become fatal.
25: Most at risk are people at the extremes of age, the very old, the very young, and people with chronic underlying medical conditions.
1: Michigan officials say the two people who died after contracting the illness had significant underlying health conditions. The outbreak in Michigan and nine other states linked in part to lettuce from Taylor Farms served at Taco Bell. It is now 9:24.
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1: Andy Bass is slowly giving us good news on our commute as we hit the halfway point here in the 9 o'clock hour.
18: Yeah, things are definitely settling down, especially in the South Sound. Most of your rush hour delays have wound down very nicely. That earlier vehicle fire on the northbound side of I-5 at 129th Street has been wrapped up. You still got some delays coming up from Kent Des Moines Road all the way through Boeing Field and onto the Ship Canal Bridge. That little stretch is still about a 35-minute drive time through there, so give yourself that extra time. We did have the First Avenue South Bridge open for marine traffic for quite a while, and that caused a stir on 99 and 509 northbound. That is at a standstill, and you got about a 15-minute delay. But that just got reopened to vehicle traffic, so I'm guessing that will get down back to normal. But it is still pretty busy. 405 southbound, Linwood to Bothell. That's still about a 25-minute drive time. And then Bothell down to Bellevue is an additional 15. In the Northwest News Radio Traffic Center, I'm Andy Bass.
1: The National Weather Service says beware of that smoke this afternoon. It's probably going to stick around all the way until Friday until we get some marine air moving in. Low 80s today, upper 80s tomorrow and Thursday. Currently, we have 66 degrees with some smoke in the air here in downtown Seattle. Let's get you some entertainment news now. Fans of the Zac Brown Band's Boston concert all left the show with a free vacation. Zac Brown gave all 37,000 people at Sunday's Fenway Park show a free cruise for two aboard the Margaritaville at sea. Brown said he did the $40 million giveaway to thank fans for selling out 15 consecutive concerts. Judging by the smile that's written on once again, Choosing Texas by Ella Langley, number one on the Billboard Hot 100 chart for the 16th time. During this year's Wishes in Flight fundraiser, Northwest News Radio helped raise more than 15 million miles for Make-A-Wish Alaska and Washington.
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1: It is now 9:30. ABC News is up next. We'll have more local news right after this report.
13: ABC News, I'm Chuck Sievertson. Acting Attorney General Todd Blanche was confirmed in past hours by the Senate Judiciary Committee along party lines. He can only afford to lose two senators in the next vote, says ABC's Catherine Falders in Washington.
14: He still does have a challenge with the full Senate. He will likely get through, but that doesn't mean it's going to be smooth sailing between now and presumably Saturday night is when that full vote for Blanche, at this point at least, will likely be.
13: What started as a boil water advisory because of a pump station outage is now being investigated as a cyber attack in Clayton County, Georgia, says local media. Oil prices are higher amid uncertainty over the Strait of Hormuz and the Iran war. Immigration officers arrested a University of Maryland pharmaceutical professor who allegedly overstayed his visa and failed to deport, says the Department of Homeland Security. A man's arrested, accused of starting the largest of the three wildfires in Spokane, Washington. This is ABC News.
12: When you need to know, Northwest News Radio. Here's Brian Calvert and Denise Whitaker with a quick review of our top stories.
1: Good morning. Brian has the day off. A Renton police officer is in stable condition after being stabbed in the face while chasing a suspect this morning. That suspect now in custody in connection with the fatal stabbing of a woman inside a senior living facility. A man who did time for manslaughter in Arizona in the Spokane County Jail right now. 37-year-old Aaron Farinacci accused of setting fire that grew to become part of the Spokane complex of fires. What officials say a resident saw a man bending down along the side of a road where he later saw the fire break out. All of the fires to the east and north making our air a bit hazy and unhealthy for the next several days. An air quality alert is in effect until tomorrow afternoon for the Puget Sound region. Experts say you should check your HVAC and air conditioning filters and think about using a mask if you're going outside for any extended period of time. Off-year primary elections usually attract a turnout of only about 20% of registered voters. They're usually people who are very active on opposite ends of the political spectrum. Secretary of State Steve Hobbs says that's why it's important for people in the philosophical middle to make their voices heard. Today is Washington's primary day. That's the day to get those ballots turned in. Just find a ballot box near you to get yours turned in. The mail will not necessarily work because of the way the post office does postmarks now. Now to some other stories you've not yet heard this hour. Former Seattle Police Chief Sean Barnes says he still believes in Seattle. He says that and more in an open letter to city residents. We get more details from Northwest News Radio's Rich Johnson.
16: In the letter published in The Medium, Barnes says that being Seattle's police chief was one of the greatest honors of his career. He says criticism comes with the job, but he didn't expect, quote, how quickly misinformation would replace facts. Barnes says false narratives about his commitment to Seattle, his travel, and his character spread from him to his family in the form of threats and hateful messages. But he added, the pain of those directly affected by the Seattle Center shootings should remain at the center of our attention. Rich Johnson, Northwest News Radio.
1: The hunt for answers continues more than a week now since the Bite of Seattle mass shootings.
17: We still don't know who fired the shots that killed two innocent bystanders. And where are the remaining guns or gun? Forensic evidence indicates at least four guns were discharged. So far, investigators have recovered three firearms, including an untraceable and illegal ghost gun. And we still don't know who the third suspect is, just that they're on the run. We don't know if investigators have even identified that person.
1: That's Michelle Esteban with Como News. It is now 9:34.
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1: Let's check back in with Andy, see what other good news he can give us.
18: Well, things are definitely settling down. I-5 southbound Everett to Shoreline. You're at about a 23-minute drive time. No reported problems through there. However, Shoreline into Seattle, that's almost still a 40-minute drive time, a little bit under 39 minutes, and it's still very solid from 145th Street all the way through Mercer. So give yourself that extra time to work your way through that. No express lanes open for you, so that's a bulk of why that is slow. On the northbound side, if you're coming up from Boeing Field through the Ship Canal Construction Zone, that's still about a 30, maybe a 31-minute drive time. Still very slow on the approach to the 90 bridge. And then through that zone, 509 and 99 still trying to recover from the Ship Canal, or from the First Avenue South Bridge that was closed for marine traffic. It is still pretty solid through there, but it is getting back to normal. If you want to take 99 as an alternate, you can, but I'm not only going to save you a few minutes. 405 northbound as you approach Highway 181 Valley Highway. Still got that maintenance vehicle blocking off two left lanes through there, and you got stop-and-go traffic from the I-5 interchange out to that scene, adding about 10 to 11 minutes worth of delays. And then from Valley Freeway up through the 90 bridge, that's still an additional 15 minutes of drive time. It is getting a little bit better through there, but it is still pretty solid. 405 southbound Linwood to Bothell, that's still about a 25-minute drive time, so watch out. In the Northwest News Radio Traffic Center, I'm Andy Bass.
1: 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The National Weather Service says we're looking for some sunshine that we'll see through smoke for the next couple of days. Low 80s today, warming up to near 90 tomorrow. And then Thursday, same goes for those temperatures. But then Friday will be cooling, to the mid-80s. Saturday would be cooler still, upper 70s. So if that's a little bit more comfortable for you, you can hang out until Saturday. We currently have some smoky conditions throughout the area. For instance, in Olympia, where it's 66 degrees. We do have sunshine and 65 in Tacoma, 63 in Everett, and 67 with a bit of haze from smoke in downtown Seattle. It is now 9:37 here on Northwest News Radio. In an attempt to help keep riders accountable, Sound Transit is now thinking about installing fare gates. Joel Moreno with Como News has more.
4: The honor system doesn't seem to be working very well when it comes to people paying for their trip on the light rail lines.
5: Yeah, some people freeload, some people don't. I think most people do the honor system.
4: About 63% of riders actually honor the fares, but that means nearly 4 of every 10 passengers skip out and travel for free.
19: But they've also been caught. I've been there when security shows up and they check your card as you go on down.
4: Sound Transit is now considering installing gates at 14 of its busiest stations, and riders would have to tap their ORCA cards once before boarding a train and again to leave the system.
1: The agency says the gates could cost up to $88 million, but it says the investment would pay for itself within 2 to 5 years. Amtrak service between Seattle and Portland still suspended, and it's going to stay that way at least until Friday. An abandoned warehouse fire is what's causing this problem. That fire happened Sunday in Portland. It's out, but the structure is unstable and in danger of collapsing. The 8-story warehouse is right next to the tracks that carry Amtrak and also freight trains. Amtrak says it's offering bus service on some, but not all of the trains that would normally be traveling between here and Portland. One man is dead. His family left with a lot of questions.
20: The family of 27-year-old Leon Davis is demanding transparency 142 days after he died in police custody at a Federal Way hospital. Como News reports Davis checked into St. Francis Hospital in March for alcohol withdrawal. Days later, he became agitated and was held face down by security and police for more than 20 minutes before going unresponsive. The King County Medical Examiner ruled his death a homicide, citing cardiac arrest brought on by prolonged restraint. The case remains under review by the Valley Independent Investigation Team. Prosecutors haven't decided whether to file charges, and officials say body camera video won't be released until they do. Aaron Wright, Northwest News Radio.
1: A Puyallup man is headed to prison for 11 years after federal prosecutors say he helped flood Western Washington with methamphetamine and fentanyl. 44-year-old Daniel Hammond is accused and convicted as a key distributor for a drug trafficking organization tied to white prison gangs. Prosecutors say Hammond tried to set up drug deals with a supplier in Mexico even after he was under arrest on those charges. The case was part of a two-year federal investigation that led to the seizure of more than 830,000 fentanyl pills, hundreds of pounds of meth, and more than 200 firearms. The family members of an elderly woman are facing charges after they're accused of draining her assets.
6: Three people now facing charges after Bellevue police say they took advantage of an elderly family member with a medical issue, draining her bank accounts and even selling her home for their own benefit, purchasing this home in Kent for themselves.
7: The day they get power of attorney, they end up quick deeding and transferring the home to their care to sell, then sell off and benefit from that. So immediately after getting that power of attorney, they're already moving to sell the home and to start taking bank accounts.
6: Adult Protective Services alerted Bellevue police about the case in 2024 when another family member reported their suspicions to authorities.
1: That's Lynn Ann Nguyen with Como News, who also found out that the suspects are accused of taking $1 million in assets.
12: Beyond the headlines, this is in-depth coverage on Northwest News Radio.
1: The deal to move forward with President Trump's nominee for Attorney General Todd Blanche continuing. He gave written assurances that he would not move forward with the so-called anti-weaponization fund that would have been used to give taxpayer money to January 6 voters. ABC News correspondent Peter Haralambos. Peter, two holdouts, Republican John Cornyn and Thom Fitzsimmons. Was that correct?
21: That's right. After a seeming dead end over the weekend where it seemed like Blanche was simply not going to get these two crucial votes, they reached a somewhat sudden agreement.

0: days. Lisa Murkowski, for example, of Alaska, she said that she was very curious how this was going to work out with Cornyn and Tillis. She actually wants to speak to them, though she did say yesterday that this seemed like a, quote, pretty good step, that it says a lot. Susan Collins and John Curtis of Utah, both of them also want to talk to Cornyn and Tillis. Bill Cassidy of Louisiana, another person who has a little bit less to lose because he's not running for re-election at this point. He's declined to talk about whether or not he's going to support Blanche. So again, all of those votes really critical here, in part because Mitch McConnell is not an active vote as he continues to recover from his illness.
1: So with Mitch McConnell out, how many votes can Republicans lose?
0: It seems like at this point he can only lose at most two votes, and at that point it would get awkward in terms of the need for a tiebreaker. So, you know, very high stakes here, especially after this whole back and forth we've seen over the last few days where it seemed like this vote was just not going to happen. A lot more hope at this point that Blanche is going to work out among Republicans, but certainly not a guaranteed thing, considering those holdouts, considering the smaller margin for error with McConnell out.
1: For those senators who are still kind of holding things close to the vest, what are their concerns about Blanche aside from this anti-weaponization fund?
0: Yeah, I mean, the anti-weaponization fund was kind of a key issue for them, in part because they thought it was a good indicator of his overall judgment. They've also raised concerns about the politicization of the Department of Justice, the fact that we've seen these, you know, highly aggressive investigations of the president's adversaries. And they're just generally concerned with the overall direction of the department and its lack of judicial, lack of independence from the overall president itself. Though it seems though Blanche is trying to work those votes. For example, when it comes to Murkowski, one of these critical holdout votes, he's made efforts to go visit Alaska. He's highlighted settlements from the Department of Justice related to Alaska, for example, on a $180 million payout from last month that went to Alaska because of unfinished work on the Port of Alaska. All of these things he hopes will sweeten the deal for at least Murkowski and increase his odds of getting through and becoming the permanent Attorney General.
2: That's ABC's Peter Haralambou. So the earliest the Senate could take that next vote is coming up on Saturday.
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2: Right now, everything's in positive territory. The Dow up 1.75%. The S&P 500 up about 1.5%. And the Nasdaq currently trading higher more than 2%. It is 9:44.
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4: Well, Denise, we are still monitoring a couple of situations out there. One is on the northbound side of 405 right at Highway 181 Valley Highway. We've got road maintenance blocking off two left lanes through there. So Tukwila into Bellevue, that 14-mile stretch is about a 29, almost a 30-minute drive time with about 15 minutes worth of delays. Once you get past that road crew maintenance going on, you're still going to hit your brakes anywhere from Highway 900 all the way up through the 90 bridge. So we still got some residual rush hour delays hanging around. 405 southbound from Linwood down to Bothell. That's still about a 25-minute drive time. We still have that disabled vehicle right shoulder waiting on a tow truck at Damson Road. And believe it or not, I got a couple of cars just sitting off to the right shoulder of 405 southbound at 522. That accident scene is still there, but it is causing a little slowdown as people just slow down and take a look. And I-5 southbound from Shoreline down to Seattle, you're still dealing with about a 45-46 minute drive time through that stretch. It's still plenty busy. And then if you're coming up on the northbound side of I-5 from Boeing Field through the Ship Canal construction zone, that too is about a 30-minute ride. In the Northwest News Radio Traffic Center, I'm Andy Bass.
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5: Morning. It's going to get a little warmer today. Mid-80s in smoky, hazy skies. That'll be the trend, and even hotter tomorrow. 90 degrees on Wednesday and Thursday. Upper 80s on Friday. Then we'll clear out and cool down to the low to mid-80s this weekend. Hazy, sunny skies and morning temperatures will be in the upper 50s each day this week. In the Como Weather Center, I'm meteorologist George Waldenberger, Como 4 News.
2: Bremerton, you've got smoky conditions and 68 degrees right now. We have 66 with sunshine down in Tacoma, 64 up in Everett, 68 with some smoky skies in downtown Seattle. that means it's time to head to the sports desk where we have North

0: West News Radio, Zach Wildfang. The Hawks approaching, this is hard to believe, we're talking 90 degrees in the first game of the preseason?
1: Yeah, less than 2 weeks away. It's going to be on August 15th here, a week from Saturday. That'll be against the Cowboys here at home. Seahawks continuing training camp today, though. Right tackle Abe Lucas shedding some light on what it's like working with the new offensive coordinator, Brian Fleury.
2: You know, when we were starting up last year, you know, you're still kind of learning, you know, learning to all the calls and the adjustments and then going out and executing all of them after a day of install. And now we've had basically a whole year of install with, I mean, obviously Coach Fleury's offense is a little bit different, but a lot of carryover, so it makes it a little bit easier.
1: And I think if you can win the Super Bowl and say we were still learning, that's a good sign for what's to come. The other thing that's happening today in the world of the Seahawks, the debut of the first episode of HBO's Hard Knocks. That'll be at 6 p.m. today on HBO and HBO Max or Plus. Docuseries has been following the Hawks through the preseason and will continue to do so with weekly episodes dropping same time, same day. The NCAA has women's flag football on the fast track to becoming a championship sport. There could be a national title game as early as next spring. Or spring of 2028, sorry, that's the right before the L.A. Olympic Games where flag football will make its Olympic debut. There's more than 120 schools slated to field a team this academic year. A vote in January by Division I, II, and III officials could cement the sport's inclusion. Schools are already recruiting and game planning to build championship rosters, so looking forward to what the NCAA Flag Football League might look like. M's are back at T-Mobile Park tonight, taking on the Tigers, and the Storm unfortunately lost to New York Liberty 95-83 yesterday. From the Sports Desk, I'm Zach Wildfang.
0: An eyedropper recall and the latest on how the Homeless Authority in King County will be moving forward just ahead.
3: Hello?
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0: A high school principal and athletic coordinator plead not guilty to charges they failed to report a student's claims of sexual abuse. This case against Rogers High School principal Jason Smith and athletic coordinator Peter Collins has gained national attention. Prosecutors say the school officials waited more than 6 weeks to report a student's allegation of sexual assault during a girls' wrestling tournament by a transgender athlete. The Puyallup School District tells the Seattle Times both men are currently on paid administrative leave. A new joint effort to take back control of the Regional Homelessness Authority comes from both the King County Executive and the Seattle Mayor. Some leaders had called for dissolving the authority after an audit this spring showed millions of unaccounted for dollars. But the Mayor and County Executive remained committed to providing shelter, services, and housing. So the county and the city are now going to split management of the contracts, taking effect in January to keep the work moving forward. In a bit of health news, if your routine includes eye drops, check that bottle. There is a major nationwide recall underway. Nearly 12.5 million bottles of Roto cooling eye drops are affected by this recall. The FDA says they were sold individually and in two packs. They include all-in-one, max strength, and optic glow varieties. This is a class 2 recall, which means the products may cause temporary reversible effects, while serious health consequences are unlikely. To learn more, just check the manufacturer's website to get more information on which products are recalled. A UC San Diego study shows just 1 month on a vegan diet changed biological markers tied to inflammation and aging. Researchers tracked 48 healthy adults. They found people on the plant-based diet showed changes linked to a less inflammatory immune response, while those changes appeared within 4 weeks. The team also found signs of slower biological aging using certain DNA-based aging measurements. Scientists say the next step is a larger and longer study to see whether or not these molecular changes last and lead to measurable health benefits for people over time. It is now 9:54.
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0: Check in one more time this hour with Andy Bass. How are we looking out there?
11: Well, things are definitely still busy in some areas, like 405 northbound coming out of Tukwila into Bellevue. We still got that maintenance vehicles blocking off a couple of left lanes through there. You're still dealing with about a 30-minute drive time on the northbound side of 405 Tukwila to Bellevue. Southbound from Linwood down to Bellevue, that's still about a 30-35-minute drive time. Still very heavy in between Linwood and Bothell, and still pockets of traffic in between Bothell and Bellevue. I-5 southbound from Everett down to Shoreline, that's about a 23-minute drive time from Shoreline into Seattle. That's still plenty busy. You got about a 45-minute drive time. And on the northbound side from Boeing Field, as you make your way up into about the Shoreline area, that 21-mile stretch is about a 30-35-minute drive time. So extremely busy through there. 99 and 509, if you want to take that as an alternate, that's actually back to normal now that the First Avenue South Bridge is back open. 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
0: The National Weather Service calling for some smoky conditions this afternoon, tomorrow afternoon, really till Friday when some marine air helps us out. Low 80s today, upper 80s tomorrow and Thursday. Friday will be just a bit cooler, mid 80s, and then Saturday with that marine push, upper 70s for your afternoon highs. Right now we have smoky conditions and 68 degrees. Thanks for spending time with us. Make your day a great one.
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23: From ABC News, I'm Chuck Sievertson. Sources tell ABC News that President Trump called Congressman Max Miller, Ohio Republican, to express concerns over his reelection candidacy after accusations of domestic abuse against his ex-wife and daughter, which he denies. Before the call, Trump called Miller a good person. ABC News Washington Managing Editor Catherine Falders.
24: Miller used to work as a senior advisor in the White House to Trump during the first administration, but we know that at least after Trump made those comments last night, they did have a phone call, and that Trump expressed concerns over his candidacy and said it was in jeopardy. Now, according to sources, Miller did tell Trump that he was going to stay in the race. At the same time, he is facing a Wednesday deadline to drop out in order to have a special election to replace him.
23: Acting Attorney General Todd Blanche was confirmed in past hours by the Senate Judiciary Committee.
25: Every Democrat on the Senate Judiciary Committee voted against Blanche, citing his handling of the Epstein files, the prosecutions of Trump's critics like James Comey, and Blanche's past support for the DOJ's controversial anti-weaponization fund, Democratic Senator Sheldon Whitehouse.
26: Today, I think, is a sad and embarrassing day for this committee.
25: The full Senate could vote on Blanche's nomination as early as this week. With Republican Senator Mitch McConnell still absent from the Senate, Blanche can only afford to lose two Republican votes for his nomination to survive. Peter Haralambos, ABC News.
23: A man who went to prison for manslaughter years ago was arrested, accused of starting the largest of the three wildfires in Spokane, Washington. ABC's Alex Stone in Spokane.
1: The sheriff saying 14 people are unaccounted for, but incredibly, nobody has been killed or even seriously injured, despite the flames moving so quickly.
23: Oil prices are higher amid uncertainty over the Strait of Hormuz. Immigration officers arrested a University of Maryland pharmaceutical professor, allegedly overstayed his visa, says the Department of Homeland Security. You're listening to ABC News.
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23: More on the two deaths in Michigan from the parasitic stomach bug. The state has the most cases, says ABC's Lionel Moise.
3: Officials say both had significant underlying health conditions that may have been worsened by cyclosporiasis and dehydration. Nationwide, more than 18,000 people have gotten sick in 45 states. The FDA has linked the outbreak in Michigan and eight other states to iceberg lettuce sourced by Taylor Farms in central Mexico and served at some Taco Bell restaurants.
23: Part of the largest class action settlement in U.S. history.
4: I trained in computer-aided drafting at ITT Technical Institute.
6: For half a century, its commercials filled the late-night airwaves until 2016, when ITT closed its 130 campuses, leaving students like Robert Hall wondering,
8: how do we get the money that we put into the program?
6: A decade later, he might finally have an answer. A federal appeals court has ordered the U.S. Department of Education to forgive the loans of 170,000 students of more than 150 for-profit schools accused of misleading the public about their graduates' job prospects. Jim Ryan, ABC News.
23: A milestone for one city's efforts to protect citizens' health. ABC's Sherry Preston.
19: Officials in Flint, Michigan have announced that they have completed the inspection of more than 31,000 residential and commercial service lines, and that for the first time since the water crisis was discovered in 2014, no active lead lines remain connected in the city's water supply.
23: Chuck Sievertson, ABC News.
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27: Spokane police arrest a wildfire arsonist, and the federal government is joining the wildfire fight here. We'll have those stories coming up, but first, it's 10:04.
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27: And that means it's time to check in with Libby Kay. Take a look at our late morning commute, Libby.
28: Hi, Marina. We're off to an okay go. Now, there are some sluggish spots still left behind from the morning ride. It looks like that northbound 405 roadwork, I'm not convinced it's here by West Valley Highway. Check in your travel times. You may be a little sluggish if you're coming off of I-5, but I would expect to see you way more packed in there with two left lanes blocked. So travel times, it looks like maybe 9 minutes to Quilla to Renton, 2 minutes faster by South Center Boulevard. Something certainly could be here. If you want to safely reach out, you can. 206-421-1000. But when I did check, they posted that work. They didn't say exactly when that was going to wrap up. So again, I'm not fully convinced there. The Renton stretch is starting to ease off pretty well. Now, southbound 405, you do have still jam ups. It looks like between Linwood and Woodinville. I still see the crash right there at State Route 522 on the right shoulder, that 10 miles between I-5 and State Route 522. It's like 23 minutes still. And it also looks like I'm seeing some activity northbound 405 at the very end of the entrance ramp from Beardsley Boulevard. That may be a crash you want to watch out for as well. In the Northwest News Radio Traffic Center, I'm Libby Kay.
27: All right, thank you very much, Libby. And now a look at our weather forecast. So, yes, we do have smoky skies along with the sunshine. You've probably already experienced it. Today's highs in the low 80s. Tonight, mostly clear with an overnight low near 60. Again, tomorrow, more of the same. Sunshine, smoky afternoon, and upper 80s. We could reach 90 or close to 90. Right now, it's pretty warm already. We've got 68 degrees in Bremerton with sunshine and a little bit of smoke. Same story here in Bellevue. Actually, we're not in Bellevue, but in Bellevue, it looks like we have the same story. So we're going to see some sunshine, a little bit of smoke right now. And the temperature in Bellevue is 67 degrees here in Seattle. We do have sunny skies, smoke, and 69 degrees.
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27: It's now 10:07. Scott Carty has the day off. Crews fighting wildfires all over the state will now get help from Uncle Sam. The Federal Emergency Management Agency has approved the state of Washington's appeal for help fighting our wildfires. President Trump's approval authorizes FEMA to coordinate all federal disaster relief efforts to alleviate the hardship and suffering caused by the fires. The order applies to the areas hit by most of the big fires burning in the state, including the Spokane complex. This assistance is also for Chelan, Ferry, Okanagan, Stevens, and Yakima counties, and the Confederated Tribes and Bands of the Yakima Nation, Confederated Tribes of the Colville Reservation, and Spokane Tribe of Indians. Many fires continue to burn in eastern and central Washington, many of them caused by lightning. Now police have arrested a man they say is responsible for setting those fires. The Spokane County Sheriff's Office says deputies arrested 37-year-old Spokane man on suspicion of first-degree arson in connection with the Old Trails fire. That's one of the three blazes that have combined into what's known as the Spokane complex. Sheriff John Knowles credits an attentive citizen for spotting the suspect.
5: He noticed the male was bending down near some grass. At that point, the male stood up and looked very nervous.
27: That suspect is held on $1 million bail and is due in court later today. Investigators say he has a felony manslaughter conviction in Arizona. Crews remain on the front lines battling these wildfires that have destroyed hundreds of structures and displaced over 65,000 residents. The three separate wildfires are 0% contained. As firefighters in Spokane get help from the other Washington, they're getting grief from some homegrown pests. Firefighting aircraft have been grounded because of drones. Sheriff John Knowles says four drones were directly were in the path of firefighting aircraft yesterday. We may not be dealing with any wildfires in western Washington just yet, but we're getting a small slice of what everyone east of the mountains has endured. Smoky, hazy air.
7: We've been through this before, and the smokiness is you can taste it. It makes my throat sore, dry.
27: Seattle resident Eleanor Mitchell tells Como News that she's been worried about wildfire smoke heading our way. The forecast is for northeast winds to bring the smoke into the Puget Sound region and hang out high in the atmosphere.
9: It's a bit of an uncertain question for how much smoke will mix down into the surface. It would be a good idea to close your windows.
27: The Department of Ecology's lead air quality forecaster, Beth Friedman, says the air will clean up by Friday, thanks to onshore winds. Meanwhile, we have one more story from Spokane that could become very important. The sheriff says they are still trying to track down 14 people who called for help as the wildfire emergency broke out over the weekend. Nearly 300 people called 911 when the fires exploded, and investigators have cleared up all but 14 of those calls. Sheriff John Knowles says he is not yet considering the 14 as officially missing people, and there have been no reports of fatalities. The fires have destroyed around 700 buildings and forced nearly 65,000 people from their homes.
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1: This is a Bloomberg Money Minute. U.S. job openings edging a little lower in June. The U.S. trade gap narrowed by more than forecast that same month as imports fell for the first time since the start of this year. And U.S. factory orders that same month unexpectedly declined. But none of that is slowing down Wall Street today. Stocks are soaring higher. Oil is sharply lower on rising hopes for some kind of deal between the U.S. and Iran. Iran is now considering allowing European nations to remove the mines that it laid in the Strait of Hormuz. That could help return that waterway to normal tanker traffic. And with that, stocks are higher. The Dow now up 1,000 points, 1.9% higher. The Nasdaq up 2.3%. The S&P 500, 1.75% higher. And oil down more than 5% to $76 a barrel.
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27: And that means it's time once again to check in with Libby Kay to see how it looks on the roadways. Libby?
14: We saw some sluggish spots, pretty heavy here on the southbound lanes of I-5 as you're coming down toward 130th. So we'll say about Shoreline to Seattle, that 12 or so miles, half an hour still. It's about 16 minutes longer if you're thinking about Aurora with no express lanes. You're still pretty jammed up down just beyond North Gateway. You'll be a little sluggish then over the Ship Canal Bridge toward Mercer. Once you get south of there, it seems like you'll catch right back up. Northbound side of I-5, 20 minutes for the 11 miles between 405 and I-90. It's really heaviest as you're getting closer toward the West Seattle Bridge. Now, 405 may still have this planned road work here. It looks to me maybe the left lane is blocked as you're coming up toward the West Valley Highway entrance ramp. You sure are delayed as you're coming north on I-5 onto the I-405 ramp. I have reports that there's road work here with the two left lanes blocked. The right lane seems to be fuller here as you're coming off I-5. There may be tractor trailers that stopped up here as well. It's a little complicated, but sticking to I-405 seems to be one of the better bets, honestly, to get between Tukwila and even Bellevue up to Renton, no problem here. It looks as though southbound 405, the crash down by State Route 522, steer clearing on the right shoulder, and the northbound one at the Beardsley Boulevard entrance ramp still as well. In the Northwest News Radio Traffic Center, I'm Libby Kay.
27: 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All right, let's get a look at your weather forecast with meteorologist George Waldenberger of Como News.
15: Cool morning, hazy, smoky, warm afternoon, mid-80s. Upper 80s to near 90 on Wednesday and Thursday. More smoke, more haze. Air quality possibly a concern most of the week. Upper 80s on Friday, then still sunny this weekend, but not as hot. Some cleaner air, low to mid 80s. In the Como Weather Center, I'm meteorologist George Waldenberger, Como 4 News.
27: And looking at temps right now, we do have clouds and haze in many areas along with the sunshine. In Olympia, smoky skies and 68 degrees. Tacoma reporting sunshine, but there might be a little bit of haze up high, 68. Here in Seattle, again, smoky skies, sunshine, and 69 degrees.
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27: There have been some major escalations in the war in Ukraine recently, and with that country launching wave after wave of new strikes on Russian targets. Russia is blaming this past weekend's bombing in central Moscow on what they call a Ukrainian terrorist scourge. Let's take a deep dive with ABC's Mike Dubusky on the Start Here podcast.
2: Let's bring in ABC's Tom Sufi Burge to break it all down for us. Tom, this weekend we saw a series of pretty aggressive attacks on Ukraine by Russia and vice versa. What's the latest on the ground for us?
16: Yeah, we saw yet again the Ukrainians striking a Russian oil refinery hundreds of miles from Ukraine, again highlighting the ability of Ukraine's drones to strike deep into Russia. Oil infrastructure, gas infrastructure, it is critical for the Russian economy, the war economy. We also saw the Ukrainians hit another logistics center for a company called Wildberries, which is basically the Russian equivalent of Amazon. It's the largest e-commerce company in Russia. The Ukrainians say that Wildberries is used by the Russians to procure and distribute military equipment. It is true that certain types of military equipment, like body armor, are on Wildberries' website. But what also is the case is that this is another example of how the Ukrainians are taking the war into Russia. If you target Wildberries, this massive e-commerce giant, it is affecting the everyday life of normal Russians.
17: It is still worrying, of course, but these are the times we live in. What else can you do? If the warehouse is burned down and things happen, then we will just have to accept it.
16: That is suddenly compromised, and that is part of the Ukrainian strategy here.
2: And again, going after those kinds of targets, Tom, what does that really tell us about how the Ukrainians are positioning themselves in this war?
16: I mean, the strategy clearly from the Ukrainians is to take the war into Russia, to make it clear that for normal Russians, their lives are impacted by the war. What we've also seen in the last 24 hours is a Ukrainian drone coming down onto a crowded beach in a resort, one of the most popular resorts for Russian tourists at this time of year. Now, according to Ukrainian media, that Ukrainian drone fell short of its target, which was a military production site. But again, I mean, this killed at least seven people, including three children. These type of incidents are showing the Russian population the cost of the war which Russia launched. It is true that, you know, Russia has over the last few years become an increasingly repressive place. So just because Russians begin to question the war more, it doesn't mean that suddenly people are going to be able to rise up or even want to rise up against the regime. But it is true that for the Russian elite, those, you know, very super rich people, powerful people around Russia who have multi-billion dollar interests, companies, once the economy really starts to suffer, and it clearly is suffering now, that more of those powerful Russian people begin to question whether or not this war is really in Russia's interest and whether it should continue.
2: Okay, so with all that in mind then, Tom, we saw Ukrainian President Volodymyr Zelensky visit Washington in the last few days. He was there for the funeral of the late Senator Lindsey Graham, but he also met with President Trump. So my question to you is, what do we know about how this new era of the war is changing the president's thinking about the war in Ukraine?
16: If you go back to the NATO summit in July, I think there was a clear shift in tone from President Trump about the war in Ukraine. I mean, he suddenly announced that the US might be granting licenses to the Ukrainians to manufacture the interceptor missiles for the Patriot air defense systems. Now, in an interview with the Financial Times, the president appears to have walked back from that in the last few days, saying that it might not happen. But I think there has been a subtle change of language over the last few weeks. And what is clear coming from European officials is that they have definitely been pushing the narrative to the Trump administration that Ukraine now has the momentum in the war. Russia on the battlefield is still the one attacking, but its progress is absolutely minimal. They're taking very small areas of territory, almost insignificant parts of territory in certain parts of the front line. And what is really clear, what has changed in the last few months, is that Ukraine now has the ability, with all of its type of drones, to hit Russia in this mass way. So, you know, the Europeans have definitely been saying to the Trump administration in recent weeks and months, Ukraine is not losing this war. Russia is the one that is suffering now. And, you know, I think we've seen subtly signs that that message is getting through, but I don't think we've seen an absolute about turn in the Trump administration's narrative on the war. What is clear since President Trump came to power for the second time is that he is, generally speaking, not taken sides. He hasn't called Russia out as the aggressor. He hasn't called Russia out as the one who invaded Ukraine. He has really just said, too many people are dying. I want to end the war.
3: I get along with President Putin. I get along with President Zelensky. Like I told him, I want to end the war, get the war ended.
16: What is clear right now is his goal to end the war seems very far away because really the war is escalating.
2: Right. And we should also mention here, this increased aggression isn't just on the Ukrainian side. Over the weekend, Russian strikes on Kyiv killed 9 people there. And as these escalations continue to happen, Tom Sufi Burridge, I know you're going to continue to track this for us and explain it all. Thanks so much.
16: Thanks, Mike.
27: And that's ABC's Mike Dubusky. And now here is Wendy Swanson with Today in Politics.
4: President Trump says a new round of talks with Iran will represent their last chance to make a deal.
3: I want to give them every last chance before decapitation. Very tough to do what we have planned, still planned. We'll see what happens.
4: He said that Monday in the Oval Office. He also called the Iranian regime unbelievably duplicitous after they denied that talks were taking place yesterday. In a post on Truth Social, Trump said whether Iran wants to admit it or not, the two sides are talking about the Islamic Republic not having a nuclear weapon. President Trump will head to California today to fundraise for the upcoming midterms. He'll be in Los Angeles to headline a Republican National Committee dinner at Trump National Golf Club in Rancho Palos Verdes. He last visited California after the deadly Palisades and Eaton fires in early 2025 during his first week back in office. That's politics. I'm Wendy Swanson.
27: It's 10:24.
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27: And of course, that means it's time to check in once again with Libby K. Take a look at those roadways, Libby.
8: I've got good news, Marina. We're all open here on the northbound side of I-405 from that road work. I was having trouble seeing it because it was gone. It does look like you are still a little sluggish as you're coming north on I-5 up to the I-405 interchange at State Route 518. If you're heading east over across toward I-5, you're going to be sitting through some residual tie-up. So just check your travel time, Tukwila to Renton. That 3 miles is about 10 minutes. Now, South Center Boulevard's saving you about 2, at least for now. With lanes getting by, though, excuse me again, I think we'll start to ease out pretty well. You may be a little fuller still both sides of 405 pushing through Renton, but nothing out of the ordinary there. Southbound 405 is still delayed as you're coming down towards State Route 522. I still see a couple vehicles here onto the right shoulder, and I still see some vehicles on the northbound side of I-405 at the end of the Beardsley Boulevard entrance ramp. When looking for a crash westbound, Highway 18 reported at the Tiger Mountain Summit. Reports that that's partially blocked in the right lane. I don't see that. Don't have a delayed travel time for you. Certainly see all that smoke, though, kind of hanging over the trees. In the Northwest News Radio Traffic Center, I'm Libby K.
27: 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Weather forecast, we are looking at, well, sunshine and hazy skies today. Tomorrow, more sunshine and haze as well. Today's highs in the low 80s right now in Seattle, 69 degrees with some smoke. 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If you have been on a weight loss journey, something healthcare professionals want you to know is slow and steady wins the race. Losing weight too fast can risk losing muscle mass as well. So as you drop those pounds, consider working out to continue to build muscle. Also, losing around 1 to 2 pounds per week is generally recommended. Biohacking, it's the latest buzzword, but what is it? Essentially, it's a broad term that describes an approach you take to improve your longevity, appearance, physical performance, and general health. Doctors do warn, however, that some people can become obsessed with meticulously watching their weight, aesthetics, and spending a lot of money on fancy products. And here in the Northwest, we don't always get enough vitamin D via the sun. So how much do we need? Dermatologists say it depends on the color of your skin, how quickly you metabolize vitamin D, and how often you are in the sun. Generally, they say to get enough vitamin D from the sun, just a couple of minutes several times a week should do the trick. And that's today's Northwest Life Beat on Northwest News Radio. I'm Marina Rockinger of Northwest Afternoon News. Keep the news moving with you. Download the Northwest News Radio app, tap once in the car, and spend the afternoon with Aaron Wright and me with crystal clear audio and no static or dropouts. 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
6: 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More than 75% of commuters will be involved in a car accident at some point. J.P. 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
0: ABC News, I'm Chuck Sieverton. Sources tell ABC News that President Trump called Congressman Max Miller, Ohio Republican, over his re-election campaign after accusations of domestic abuse, which he denies. ABC News Washington Managing Editor Catherine Falders.
1: Trump expressed concerns over his candidacy and said it was in jeopardy. Now, according to sources, Miller did tell Trump that he was going to stay in the race.
0: Acting Attorney General Todd Blanche was confirmed by the Senate Judiciary Committee. Blanche can only afford to lose two Republicans in the full Senate vote ahead. ABC News legal contributor James Samp.
5: Technically speaking, what changes is the title. Practically speaking, what changes is very little.
0: Oil prices are higher amid uncertainty over the Strait of Hormuz. Secretary of State Marco Rubio.
7: Suffice it to say there's been progress made in those talks, but not finality yet. We're hoping that will happen very shortly.
0: A man is arrested, accused of starting the largest of the three wildfires in Spokane, Washington, that has burned many homes. This is ABC News.
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27: A Renton police officer was seriously hurt this morning when a murder suspect stabbed the officer in the face. Fellow officers arrested the suspect and a trail of blood led them to a body of a woman who had been fatally stabbed. The Spokane County Sheriff's Office says deputies arrested a 37-year-old man on suspicion of first-degree arson, as you just heard on ABC News, in connection with the Old Trails fire. The legacy of the fires east of the mountains is coming to visit. We've got the smoky, hazy air. It will settle over Puget Sound for the next 3 days, thanks to northeasterly winds. And it is Election Day here in Washington, along with a handful of other states. Elections officials say primaries usually attract activists on the far end of the political spectrum. It's now 10:32. Here are some stories you haven't heard yet this hour. Seattle's former police chief has written a farewell letter to the city. We get details from Northwest News Radio's Rich Johnson.
9: Sean Barnes says it was a great honor to be Seattle police chief, and this was not how he hoped it would end. In an open letter published in the Medium, Barnes acknowledged the difficulties of the past 2 weeks and said the center of attention should continue to be the victims of the Seattle Center shootings. But he pushed back on what he called the false narratives about his commitment, his presence on the job, and his character, saying they spread with incredible speed and included his wife and children. Quote, "We received hateful messages and death threats that no family should ever have to endure." Richard Johnson, Northwest News Radio.
27: The investigation into the bite of Seattle mass shooting continues, with many questions still unresolved. Como's Michelle Esteban caught up with interim police chief Andre Sales.
10: How are you? I'm wondering if we could just steal you for 1 second. We just want to ask you about the investigation. Just let people know that you guys are working on it. What can you say?
25: We are working on it. We're doing some good work. I'm actually going to a meeting right now with our investigative team.
10: And do we know anything about that third suspect?
25: Once I get some information from them, we will for sure let the community know.
27: That third suspect remains at large. Sound Transit is considering adding fare gates to some of its busiest stations. Riders would have to tap their Orca card to get in and out. Here's Joel Moreno with more.
26: The proposal is meant to make skipping the fare more difficult, but would create complications of its own. Accommodations would have to be made for people who pay in cash, buy paper tickets, or are teenagers who already ride for free.
28: People do need transportation. So are they just freeloaders? Or are they just really broke?
26: Installing the gates would cost about $80 million or more, but Sound Transit says the revenue would pay off that cost and then bring in about $30 million annually.
27: Sound Transit estimates around 63% of riders paid their fares in 2025. It's 10:34.
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27: So, of course, that means once again it's time to check in with Libby Kay.
8: Thanks, Marina. Southbound side of I-5 with no express lanes. You're still looking at about a half an hour travel time for that 12 miles from Shoreline to Seattle. Your delays actually start south of 145th Street. And you're even a little sluggish still south of the Ship Canal Bridge down toward Mercer Street. Your northbound I-5 delays We'll just say your travel time for the 15 miles between 405 and the Ship Canal Bridge, about 20 minutes. It does look like it may be fuller toward the West Seattle Bridge and maybe toward the Ship Canal Bridge. You've got those two right lanes closed with through of I-5 work, but I definitely on the ease-off side, the northbound side of I-5. We had northbound I-5 delays on the ramp to 405. There was some maintenance work there at the West Valley Highway ramp. That's all cleared. Those delays picked right back up through Renton. You're moving well both directions. That southbound side of 405, though, still has some slowdowns as you're coming towards State Route 522. I still see a couple vehicles here to the right shoulder. As you're coming south of State Route 527, you're going to slow up more. So northbound side, as you're getting on from Beardsley Boulevard, just be aware of a couple vehicles tucked off to the right shoulder from an earlier crash, but they don't seem to be causing an issue or delay. In the Northwest News Radio Traffic Center, I'm Libby Kay.
27: Thank you very much, Libby. And our weather forecast, yeah, it's a warm one, but also hazy. We've got plenty of smoky skies for the next couple of days. Low 80s today, upper 80s tomorrow. Right now, we do have some smoke in Olympia and 68 degrees. Kent reporting partly cloudy and 67. Here in Seattle, it's sunny but hard to see because, again, of those smoky skies and 69 degrees.
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27: President Trump has approved about $30 million worth of federal relief aid to both West Virginia and Missouri to help those states recover from devastating rain and flooding. It's a good reminder of just how steep the costs of recovering from a flood can be after the waters have receded. And ABC's Mike Dubusky reports that's especially true if those residents in those areas don't have flood insurance.
2: A new ABC News investigation finds that many of those who are in flood-prone areas don't have flood insurance, some because of a common misunderstanding around the flood maps drawn by the Federal Emergency Management Agency. Let's bring in ABC Chief Meteorologist Ginger Z to tell us more. Ginger, a lot of this goes back to those FEMA flood maps. Can you just explain what those are for us in context?
3: Sure. Let's just start with a FEMA special flood hazard zone. So that's an area that FEMA says is an area that you are required to buy flood insurance. So the misunderstanding here is what we were finding is that people think just because they were required to buy flood insurance means that they were in an area that would flood. Mm. But just because you're outside of a special flood hazard zone as deemed by FEMA does not mean that you won't flood.
2: So, like, what's the discrepancy there? Why would that not necessarily correspond?
3: Well, FEMA has told us themselves that FEMA flood maps are not predictions of where it will flood. Instead, they are meant to inform property owners only if they are required to buy flood insurance. So that's something that we want everyone to understand straight out. That doesn't mean that you won't flood just because you're outside of that flood zone.
11: If I'm inside the area, then I face risk and should get flood insurance. If I'm outside, I don't need to. That's absolutely not true.
3: There are other resources, and this is where this story becomes interesting, because now there are lots of different for-profit, not-for-profit companies that are producing their own flood maps with a different scientific technique and therefore a different outcome.
12: To put it simply, what are the differences between First Street's numbers and FEMA?
13: The main difference is that we include heavy rainfall and we include climate change in our modeling.
3: First Street is one of those groups. I've worked with them in years past in post-Sandy world and now post-Helene, and they have additional data, and they say they use a different algorithm basically to come up with that includes climate change in their modeling and heavy rainfall events.
11: These maps were drawn for a world that doesn't exist anymore.
3: And so they're including these other things, and their areas for the risk of flooding look much larger than most of FEMA's.
2: Yeah, First Street, one of several resources that people have found useful. Ginger, could you just walk us through some of the other ways that people understand the risks that they're at when it comes to flooding?
3: Yes, and I think there's a couple of problems, too, is that FEMA does have this information. They have the information that First Street has. It's not like they don't know this, but it's kind of running in the background.
12: Should that information be publicly available?
14: I believe so. It is very, very important for these consumers to know what they're paying for and what the level of risk is.
3: First Street told us that it's available to their insurance groups, but not for the outward public. And so it's kind of a strange thing. And what we encourage people to do now, the most important thing that you can do, is check with a realtor and an insurance agent about the local flood conditions. make sure that you know some of those historic events that may or may not have happened.
11: We estimate that tens of millions of Americans are not carrying flood insurance when they really should be.
3: And I was thinking about this, something we don't do, even for noise, when we go purchasing a property, is we don't often like knock on somebody's door because it feels funny, right? You don't knock on a neighbor's door and say, hey, what do you know? But that couldn't hurt either.
4: Right. Absolutely. Ginger, you've been talking to people who've been impacted by this whole story, this discrepancy between sort of the FEMA maps and, you know, whether or not you need flood insurance based on these different maps. What can you tell us about their stories? What are people actually feeling on the ground here?
3: Yeah, well, there was a whole street of people, you know, many streets, but one that we kind of zeroed in on where everyone had their homes destroyed.
6: A lot of folks moved to the mountains because it's like kind of like a safe haven in terms of weather. We don't have tornadoes. We don't have horrible snowstorms.
3: And this was in the town of Swannanoa, a valley town that was just outside of Asheville. There were so many of these small communities in North Carolina.
6: So I really didn't think too much of flooding. I definitely didn't anticipate things to be nearly as bad as they actually became.
3: Liz Barker and her daughter had moved into this house. Now, it was across a highway and above the Swannanoa River. So it didn't feel, certainly, like a place where they needed to have flood insurance. And it was not in FEMA's flood hazard zone. And so when asked, Liz Barker, who's a single mom, do you want to purchase flood insurance for a couple $100 a month? She thought, no.
6: Being a single parent, I'm like, I just can't afford $200 a month for something where the risk is incredibly low.
3: Because that was all she was presented with, was you're not required to get this flood insurance, but would you like some? Many of her neighbors did not have flood insurance either, so she wasn't alone. And unfortunately, we know what happened with Helene. That

0: doing about all this? Is there any potential that their flood maps could change in the future?
1: Yes. FEMA tells us that they are, quote, maintaining their standard mapping approach and is also modernizing its modeling to provide a more comprehensive view of flood risk that extends beyond the traditional regulatory boundaries. So they are saying that things will change. I don't know when. You know, I'm sure that that's something that we'll have to just keep looking for. But in the meantime, because that could take a long time, I do think that this is just a little wake-up call for all of us.
2: If I had seen into the future, I don't know if I would have bought a different house, partly just because I love my house and also, like, I love my neighborhood and my neighbors are great. But I think it's just important to, like, have the whole picture.
1: Make sure you do your homework. Make sure you do your due diligence of getting as much information as you possibly can. That's not going to protect every single person as they go out and purchase a property, but I do think just asking more questions of the locals is a great start.
0: Ginger Z, thanks so much for explaining that all to us.
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5: This is a Bloomberg Money Minute. On Wall Street, stocks are soaring this hour and oil sharply lower on rising hopes for a deal between the U.S. and Iran that would reopen the Strait of Hormuz. Iran now considering allowing European nations to get rid of the mines that it laid in that waterway. Right now, the Dow up almost 1,000 points, 1.85% higher. The tech-heavy NASDAQ, 2.5% higher. The S&P 500, nearly 2% higher. And oil is down more than 5%. It's under $76 a barrel. Polymarket, the predictions market gambling platform, is looking to raise more capital from investors, looking for a valuation of over $20 billion. That would be more than twice what it was worth just last October. Anthropic, the maker of the Claude chatbot, has struck a deal for computing capacity from Volta Infra Holdings. That's a new startup, but that deal worth $10 billion just over the next 6 years. Tom Busby, Bloomberg Radio.
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3: All right, let's see what's happening out there on the roadways. One would hope things are starting to calm down a little bit, but let's check in with Libby Kay.
6: Yeah, great. A little by little, we're getting there. Southbound I-5 delays getting into Seattle. Start closer toward 130th Street, just south of there. Travel time, though, is, well, it's about 25 minutes for that 12-mile shoreline to Seattle. So definitely dropping about 15 minutes longer, FYI, if you're thinking Aurora. Not going to help you, obviously, there. 405 is still trying to ease your heaviest as you're getting south of State Route 527 and trying to get beyond State Route 522. Had an accident here. That's cleared out. The northbound side has an accident onto the right shoulder at the very end of the Beardsley Boulevard entrance ramp, but not a delay for you there whatsoever. Just something to be aware of. 405 through the Renton stretch looks good. Both sides busy enough, but no delay. In fact, the 12 miles in northbound Renton up to Bellevue's at 20 minutes. Definitely dropping off through there. Seattle itself has reported an accident on 8th Avenue southbound at Westlake Avenue. Northbound side of I-5 getting toward downtown. Just a bit busier from the, I'll say, West Seattle Bridge area still up toward I-90. And the North West News Radio Traffic Center. I'm Libby Kay.
3: 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Right, the weather forecast, look outside because that's what we're going to see for a couple of days. We have got sunshine mixed with smoky skies, highs in the low 80s today, upper 80s for Wednesday and Thursday. Right now, we do have sunshine in Puyallup in 68, 68 in Tacoma, Bellevue with smoky skies in 67. Here in Seattle, again, that mix of sun and smoke, 69 degrees.
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9: It's 10:50. I'm Marina Rockinger. Scott Carty has the day off. Seattle is moving forward with a new six-year, $1.3 billion investment in children, students, and families. The Families Education Preschool and Promise Levy, approved by voters last fall, officially took effect after Mayor Katie Wilson signed the implementation plan on Monday. City leaders say the funding is aimed at making it more affordable to raise a family while expanding opportunities for children from birth through college or career. The plan invests in affordable child care, preschool, after school and summer programs, free school meals, mental health services, and pathways to college and high demand skilled trades. A family is asking for accountability after their loved one died in a local hospital. Northwest News Radio's Aaron Wright reports.
10: The family of a federal wayman who died in police custody says they're still waiting for answers 142 days later. Como News reports Leon Davis died in March after being restrained, faced down by hospital security and police at St. Francis Hospital. The medical examiner ruled it a homicide. Investigators say the case is still under review before any charges are considered.
9: And that's Aaron Wright. A two-year-long federal investigation that led to the seizure of drugs, firearms, and thousands of dollars in suspected drug proceeds ends with an 11-year prison sentence for a Puyallup man. 44-year-old Daniel Hammond was convicted of helping to distribute massive amounts of methamphetamine and fentanyl throughout Western Washington with a drug trafficking organization tied to white prison gangs. Investigators say Hammond regularly sold multi-pound quantities of meth and thousands of fentanyl pills in the Tacoma area. Even after his arrest, prosecutors say he tried to line up more drug deals with a supplier in Mexico while out on pretrial release. Three people are facing charges after allegedly taking advantage of an elderly family member. Bellevue police say the 88-year-old's nephew, along with his wife and son, used a power of attorney to drain her bank accounts and sell her home. The victim was reportedly left with no funds and had to be moved into a state-funded assisted living facility. It's 10:52.
11: 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Today's report sponsored by the Tractor Tavern in Ballard with Dylan Earle and Hannah Juanita on stage Wednesday, August 5th. That's my list. I'm Denise Whitaker on Northwest News Radio.
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9: At 10:54, it's time to check in again with Libby Kay.
12: Oh, we're getting there. Southbound side of I-5, though, trying to get into Seattle is still your struggle spot without any express lane access. Your delays are right around 130th Street. You're about 25 minutes still for that 12 miles, we'll say, from Shoreline down to Seattle. But again, your delays start closer toward 130th Street. Aurora is your next best bet, but it's about 15 minutes longer, so not much of a bet, really. Lake City Way still does look a little fuller southbound as you're coming down toward I-5. 405, okay, definitely easing off. You're definitely heaviest as you're getting closer towards, say, Route 520. But on the thinning out side of the morning ride here, northbound side has that accident still on the right shoulder at the very end of the entrance ramp from Beardsley Boulevard, not causing an issue for even folks getting on here. You're okay on westbound State Route 522 as well as you're coming over toward 405. Renton 405 coming north, still a little heavier passing SR 169. Had reports of a crash westbound side of Highway 18, mile point 26 there at the Tiger Mountain Summit, maybe partially blocking the right lane. I don't have any support of that in terms of delays for travel times whatsoever. In the Northwest News Radio Traffic Center, I'm Libby Kay.
9: 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All right, let's get a look at your weather forecast. What you see is what you get, basically. So we've got sunshine mixed with smoky skies, and that's going to last through tomorrow at least. So today's highs in the low 80s. Tomorrow's highs in the upper 80s could get a little bit uncomfortable for people that might have a little trouble breathing in that kind of air. Right now, we do have 68 degrees and a bit of smoke in Olympia. Bremerton reporting smoky skies and 69. Puyallup was 68. Kent was 67. Bellevue, smoky skies and 67 degrees. Here in Seattle, yep, we have that sunshine combined with the smoke and 69 degrees.
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7: From ABC News, I'm Chuck Severson. Sources tell ABC News that President Trump called Congressman Max Miller, Ohio Republican, over his re-election campaign after accusations of domestic abuse, which he denies. ABC News Washington Managing Editor Catherine Falders.
32: Trump expressed concerns over his candidacy and said it was in jeopardy. Now, according to sources, Miller did tell Trump that he was going to stay in the race.
7: Senator Bernie Moreno, Ohio Republican, whose daughter is divorced from Miller, says he worries about his two-year-old granddaughter.
33: She's going to have high-definition videos. She's going to have news stories. She's going to have everything out there. She's going to read that as an adult going, what the heck happened and why is my life the subject of so much publicity? It is grotesque where we are today.
7: Moreno has publicly said his ex-son-in-law is not fit to continue in Congress. Oil prices higher amid uncertainty over the Strait of Hormuz. Secretary of State Marco Rubio.
34: Suffice it to say there's been progress made in those talks, but not finality yet. We're hoping that will happen very shortly.
7: What's being negotiated now?
34: The denuclearization of Iran is the ultimate deal. I think the immediate deal, the one that you see a lot of focus on, is the Straits. The Straits, you know, there are ships moving through the Straits. There's oil moving right now through the Straits. So the Straits are open.
7: But officials and shipping companies say a lot fewer ships than normal are daring to venture through. ABC News Chief Business Correspondent Rebecca Jarvis.
35: The price of gasoline now $4.07 across the country. That is the nationwide average, 2 cents overnight and more than 30 cents from a month ago.
7: Acting Attorney General Todd Blanche was confirmed in past hours by the Senate Judiciary Committee along party lines. The full Senate vote could happen on Saturday. ABC's Peter Harlambous.
36: Blanche's confirmation still faces one more hurdle, with at least seven other Republican senators previously expressing concerns about his nomination. Blanche can only afford to lose two Republican votes for his nomination to survive.
7: Our Peter Harlambous, and you're listening to ABC News.
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1: A man's arrested, accused of starting the largest of the three wildfires in Spokane, Washington. He went to prison for manslaughter in his father's 2010 killing in Arizona. What started as a boil water advisory because of a pump station outage is now being investigated as part of a broader attack on the nation's water supply in Clayton County, Georgia, says local media. Wall Street markets are rallying toward a record as companies keep piling up profits and oil prices ease. Stock prices tend to follow the path of corporate earnings long term. Japan needs to adapt to new methods of warfare, like using artificial intelligence and drones that have been deployed in Ukraine and the Middle East, and to strengthen its defense industry, says the Japanese government. Japan has started deploying long-range cruise missiles. Sharing his story, the man who confronted a gunman with his semi-automatic pistol during a mass shooting outside a fast food restaurant in Twin Falls, Idaho, Saturday, 35-year-old Jordan Salinas.
2: My goal was to try to help as many people get home as possible, you know, to be with their families, be with their friends. That was the entire goal.
1: Salinas says he started training for a mass shooting after one 5 years ago at an Idaho mall. Three people were killed last weekend, several others injured. Police say the gunman died at the scene from a self-inflicted gunshot, and so far there is no word on a possible motive. Chuck Sievertson, ABC News.
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9: A Renton police officer is stabbed while chasing a suspect, and a convicted felon is in jail in Spokane accused of setting that wildfire that's burning across the state. It's 11:04.
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9: All right, let's see what's happening on the roads right now as we check in again with Libby Kay.
3: No, we don't have Revive I-5 work. That continues. Your southbound I-5 delays continue trying to get in towards Seattle. You got 12 miles from Shoreline to downtown, and it's about 25 minutes. Your delays actually start closer toward, just as you're approaching North Gateway. So where we start to delay is starting to ease off, but travel time still kind of holding steady there in Aurora. Obviously, way longer, good 15 minutes at least. Northbound side of I-5, I'm not seeing a big tie-up for you. The 15 miles from 405 up to the Ship Canal Bridge, about 25 minutes. That's easing off well. I'm not seeing a jam up at the Ship Canal Bridge. You see something, though, you want to share, you safely can. You're always welcome. 206-421-1000. Eastside travelers, 405 both directions between Renton and Bellevue. It's about 12 miles. It's about 20 minutes. That seems to be busier, but definitely on the ease off side. Southbound 405, you look good too as you're coming down towards, say, Route 522. Easing off pretty well. It looks like Bellevue, Southeast 38th Street off of Westlake Sammamish Parkway is blocked right now with a downed tree. We don't know when we're going to get this intersection reopened. You at least have Southeast 34th Street to get you around. In the Northwest News Radio Traffic Center, I'm Libby Kay.
9: And the weather forecast, sunny and smoky today. Highs in the low 80s tonight, clear, but then smoky again tomorrow. Sunny, though, highs in the upper 80s. Right now, smoky in Olympia with 71, Puyallup with 70, Tacoma with 70, and here in Seattle, we do have smoky skies, sunshine, and 70 degrees.
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9: Cardi has the day off. It's now 11:07. The Federal Emergency Management Agency has approved the state of Washington's appeal for helping fighting our wildfires. President Trump's approval authorizes FEMA to coordinate all federal disaster relief efforts to alleviate the hardship and suffering caused by those fires. The order applies to the areas hit by most of the big fires burning in our state. A man is behind bars after police say he intentionally started one of the fires tearing through the Spokane area. We get details from Northwest News Radio's Eric Heintz.
4: The Spokane County Sheriff's Office says it arrested a 37-year-old Spokane man on a charge of first-degree arson. He's accused of starting the Old Trails fire Saturday morning. Sheriff John Knowles credits a witness who was near the area where the fire started on Saturday for the arrest.
5: A citizen noticed a male standing on the side of the road looking into the trees as he was going to pick somebody up. About 10 minutes later, as he was coming back through the area, he noticed the male was bending down near some grass.
4: That suspect is held on $1 million bail. Investigators say he has a manslaughter conviction in Arizona. The Old Trails fire is part of the Spokane Complex fire, which has destroyed more than 700 structures and forced more than 65,000 people from their homes. Containment remains at 0%. Eric Heintz, Northwest News Radio.
9: While an accused arsonist is in custody, authorities are also looking for the people who have been flying drones into restricted airspace around the fires. Yesterday, around the Spokane complex, firefighting aircraft were grounded for a while. The county sheriff reports more than two dozen drone incursions on Sunday, four of which were directly in the path of firefighting planes. Also, deputies are still trying to track down 14 people who called for help as the wildfire emergency broke out over the weekend but have not been heard from since. Nearly 300 people called 911 when the fires exploded, and investigators have cleared up all but 14 of those calls. Sheriff John Knowles says he is not yet considering the 14 as officially missing people, and there have been no reports of fatalities. He notes that it may just be a matter of poor cell phone service. And the wildfires of central and eastern Washington and even Canada are paying us a visit in a way.
6: The next few days are going to be the worst in Seattle.
9: University of Washington professor Dan Jaffe tells Como News smoke from all the fires to the east and north will make our air a hazy, unhealthy mess for the next 3 days. He says it's definitely something that anyone with health issues should prepare for.
6: You need to have air filtration inside your home. If it gets into the orange or the red, I definitely encourage people to wear N95s if they're outside for more than 10 or 15 minutes.
9: The wildfire smoke will be with us until Friday when onshore winds will clear it out. Renton police are investigating a homicide and an assault that seriously injured an officer this morning. According to a social media post from Renton PD, officers responded to 911 calls to a senior living center on Burnett Avenue South. Natalie Fahmy of Como News picks up the story.
10: One officer spotted a man in the area. The man immediately ran, leading the officer on a brief chase. During the chase, the suspect allegedly assaulted the officer by stabbing him in the face with a knife. The officer was transported to a hospital with serious injuries. After the suspect was taken into custody, officers came back here to the scene to continue the investigation. And doing that, they discovered a trail of blood that led them to a room where they found the adult woman who had been stabbed to death.
9: The officer who was stabbed is now reported in stable condition. Investigators in Renton are trying to determine the relationship of the victim and the suspect. And it's election day. If you haven't put your primary ballot in the mail, it's time to find an official ballot drop box. If you're still wondering whether a primary election is worth the effort,
11: I encourage you to go out there and vote. Don't let your voice be silent in all this.
9: Secretary of State Steve Hobbs tells Como News primaries are traditionally for political activists, which can skew the results.
11: You know, unfortunately, during the primary, it's kind of the extremes that vote on the far right and far left, and the middle are silent.
9: Hobbs says if you don't vote, you're letting the extremes on both ends of the political spectrum make decisions for you.
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12: This is a Bloomberg Money Minute. On Wall Street, stocks are soaring this hour, and oil sharply lower on rising hopes for a deal between the U.S. and Iran that would reopen the Strait of Hormuz. Iran now considering allowing European nations to get rid of the mines that it laid in that waterway. Right now, the Dow up almost 1,000 points, 1.85% higher. The tech-heavy NASDAQ, 2.5% higher. The S&P 500, nearly 2% higher. And oil is down more than 5%. It's under $76 a barrel. Polymarket, the predictions market gambling platform, is looking to raise more capital from investors, looking for a valuation of over $20 billion. That would be more than twice what it was worth just last October. Anthropic, the maker of the Claude chatbot, has struck a deal for computing capacity from Volta Infra Holdings. That's a new startup, but that deal worth $10 billion just over the next 6 years. Tom Busby, Bloomberg Radio.
9: Coming up, another shot at take the trip or keep the cash. We'll have your keyword coming up.
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9: All right, let's see what's going on out there on the roads. Hopefully not too much. Here's Libby Kay.
18: No, not too much, Marina, but there is some road work to be aware of. Eastbound side of Highway 18, if you're climbing up Tiger Mountain, I see that right lane tied off again. They've been doing some landscaping and utility work, they said, through here. So it's not a major delay situation. You are getting by on that left side, about 8.5 miles for you between Issaquah-Hobart Road and I-90, and just checked, it's about 11 minutes. Westbound side had reports of an accident at the Tiger Mountain Summit. I don't see that, nor do I have a delay. That's a 10-minute travel time for you between I-90 and Issaquah. Hobart Road, but all lanes get through there okay. Northbound Valley Freeways all right and eased off pretty well. There is road work though at the entrance ramp from Kent Des Moines Road. Crews there in the right lane. I see the cones, 405 okay too, especially through the Renton stretch. That's starting to ease off. You're just under 20 minutes both directions for that 12 miles between Bellevue and Renton. Southbound side, still some slowdowns towards State Route 522. Definitely easing off there. I-5 southbound shoreline to Seattle. Still looking about 25 minutes for that 12 miles. You'll delay closer toward North Gateway and the Northwest News Radio Traffic Center. I'm Libby Kay.
9: 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All right, let's check your weather forecast with meteorologist George Waldenberger.
19: Morning, it's going to get a little warmer today, mid-80s in smoky, hazy skies. That'll be the trend, and even hotter tomorrow. 90 degrees on Wednesday and Thursday, upper 80s on Friday. Then we'll clear out and cool down to the low to mid-80s this weekend. Hazy, sunny skies and morning temperatures will be in the upper 50s each day this week. In the Como Weather Center, I'm meteorologist George Waldenberger, Como 4 News.
9: Right now in Seattle, we have smoke and sunny skies. It's 70 degrees. All right, now is your chance to take the trip or keep the cash this week on Northwest News Radio. We could send you on a vacation to Yellowstone or Grand Canyon National Park. If you're feeling adventurous, or just keep the cash, you could take the $3,000 instead. But what you have to do is text today's keyword, or at least this hour's keyword, Basin. B-A-S-I-N. Basin. To 206-421-1000. Again, that word is Basin. B-A-S-I-N. 206-421-1000. 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
9: I'm Marina Rockinger. Scott Carty has today off. Washington is one of five states holding primaries today. Two of the hottest races are in Michigan and Missouri, but there is also a debate tonight among Republicans running for the Senate seat that's open because of the death of Lindsey Graham. News Nation's Marnie Hughes talked about those races with Jeffrey Skelly, chief election analyst at Decision Desk HQ.
7: Let's start in South Carolina with the debate tonight. Critical for each of these candidates. Ralph Norman currently leading. What are the chances for Graham's sister to take a hold with voters?
20: Well, I think the fact that President Trump effectively endorsed her to get into the race for the next term, to be clear, she's been appointed to finish off Lindsey Graham's current term, and Graham had been renominated for the next term. And now, with President Trump's encouragement, Darlene Graham is running for a full term. So I think she'll probably be talking a lot about President Trump's support for her, which tends to be a strong thing for a candidate in a Republican primary.
7: How about Michigan, Jeffrey? We've got this high-stakes primary today between a progressive candidate and establishment candidate in this Democratic Senate primary. Tell me what the polls are showing as folks head today to vote.
20: Yes, so progressive Abdul El-Sayed is leading, and leading by double-digit margins. In Decision Desk HQ's polling average, he's up about 53% to 40% over Haley Stevens. So he's pretty clearly the favorite heading into the vote today. We know that turnout is looking pretty high, which I think is also a good sign for El-Sayed, in the sense that knowing that Democratic primary electorate or any primary electorate tends to be older on average, for the sort of the larger the turnout is, that suggests to me that you get a few more voters who are maybe lower propensity voters, which tend to be younger voters. And El-Sayed does better among younger voters and progressives as a whole. So in that sense, I think things seem to be lining up for El-Sayed. At the same time, look, I think we have to acknowledge the fact that you can have sizable polling errors, particularly in a primary race where a lot of these voters probably like both candidates to some extent and are going to vote for the Democratic nominee in November regardless. So that does leave at least some opening for Haley Stevens to pull off an upset.
7: I did hear Haley Stevens say that Mike Rogers, who one of these candidates will face in November, would rather face El-Sayed because of some of the things that you point out. Is that a fact of the matter that Republicans would more like to see him facing off against Rogers?
20: Well, Stevens is certainly trying to make the case that she's the more electable candidate in the general election. And, you know, it's clear that Michigan is a very important seat in the overall Senate majority math. Look, Democrats need a net gain of four seats to take an outright majority. And if they lose Michigan, which is a state that they hold, that means they have to find five other ones. So losing Michigan would be a pretty crippling loss for Democrats as they try to get a majority in the Senate. In fact, actually, according to the Decision Desk HQ forecast, it would give Republicans about a 90% shot, nearly a 90% shot of holding on to the Senate if they were to flip Michigan. So that Republicans would like to face El-Sayed is sort of an acknowledgement that you might have a more ideological extreme candidate. They tend to not do as well in general elections. This is a key swing state. Maybe El-Sayed will be a bit more out of step and give Republicans an opportunity to flip the seat, even if the overall environment is a bit more Democratic leaning.
7: In addition to Michigan, I mentioned Missouri has a primary today as well. How consequential is this one? What should folks be watching?
20: Well, it's certainly striking that Cori Bush, after losing 2 years ago to Wesley Bell, is now mounting this comeback and looks very competitive against Wesley Bell. And I think that says a lot about the changing sort of tenor within the Democratic Party. Bush lost for I think a number of reasons, but it's certainly true that her opponent, Wesley Bell, who's now the sitting congressman from the first district, had a lot of outside support from AIPAC. And obviously pro-Israel money and groups has become an extremely thorny issue in Democratic politics, and to the point where you could have Bush, even if she was cast out 2 years ago by primary voters there, they could bring her back in because there's such frustration among Democrats writ large with Israel, with pro-Israel groups, and you know, basically an increasingly negative attitude toward Israel because of the conflict in Gaza.
9: And once again, that's Jeffrey Skelly, chief election analyst at Decision Desk HQ, speaking with Marnie Hughes of News Nation. President Donald Trump says he's really disappointed with the U.S. Attorney for Washington, D.C., Jeanine Pirro. The president says Pirro, quote, choked in dismissing an indictment against a man accused of vandalizing the reflecting pool. News Nation's Vinay Simlot reports.
0: Both the president and the secretary of the interior say vandalism caused the damage to the reflecting pool. But in a 20-page filing from last week, the U.S. attorney for the District of Columbia, Jeanine Pirro, says that it was actually because of a rushed installation. After the U.S. attorney for Washington, D.C., Jeanine Pirro, moved to dismiss charges for a man accused of vandalizing the reflecting pool, President Donald Trump wouldn't say whether he would fire Pirro, but said this.
21: Jeanine Pirro made a mistake. Frankly, I think she choked. Really disappointed with Jeanine Pirro. She folded like an umbrella.
0: Earlier this year, President Trump launched a months-long project to empty, clean, and repaint the reflecting pool. In June, the Department of the Interior refilled it. Almost immediately, algae appeared and pieces of the lining lifted off the bottom. Last month, Pirro charged David Hearn, a former Olympian, with property destruction.
22: And we will prove beyond a reasonable doubt that Hearn willfully destroyed property at the Lincoln Memorial reflecting pool.
0: But last week she said she couldn't prove it. In a filing asking a judge to dismiss the case, Pirro wrote, a rushed and botched installation by the primary contractor led to the damage to the lining of the reflecting pool. President Trump says he disagrees.
21: People are on the side cutting it with a box knife. Was it? So now I'm not saying I was 100% thrilled with the contractor, but in addition, there was vandalism.
0: Pirro in that filing blamed the Department of the Interior, saying that department was not forthcoming, and had they given her office all of the information that the department had, then she would have not brought this indictment.
9: It's 11:24.
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23: Thanks, Marina. Southbound side of I-5, you're still going to delay as you're coming down toward North Gateway to try to get toward downtown with no express lanes. Still a little strugglier here. That's your fastest route, though, from Shoreline down to Seattle, sticking to I-5. Northbound side looks good and okay coming across the Ship Canal Bridge. Two right lanes blocked. Watch out for this ongoing road work. This is utility work on the eastbound side of Highway 18. Climbing up Tiger Mountain. It's just the left lane that's got you getting through here. You're just a little under speed. In the Northwest News Radio Traffic Center, I'm Libby Kay.
9: And your weather forecast, sunny and smoky. Right now in Seattle, we're looking at 70 degrees.
24: It's time to find out what's on the screen. I'm Zach Wildfang. The 1986 animated classic, The Transformers, the movie, is returning to theaters in a limited 4K re-release from Fathom Entertainment and Hasbro to celebrate the film's 40th anniversary. Once considered a box office disappointment, the movie has since become a cult favorite. Comedy Central has officially set September 16th as the premiere date for season 29 of South Park, with new episodes streaming on Paramount Plus the following day. Bette Midler has joined Netflix's upcoming animated musical Steps as the voice of the fairy godmother. She'll bring her signature comedic energy to a reimagined Cinderella story centered on the Steps sisters rather than the princess herself. And Deadline reports FX has officially ordered Very Young Frankenstein to series, expanding the Mel Brooks' beloved 1974 comedy into a new television adaptation led by Zach Galifianakis. That's what's on the screen on Northwest News Radio.
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12: ABC News, I'm Chuck Sievertson. Sources tell ABC News that President Trump called Congressman Max Miller, Ohio Republican, over his re-election campaign after accusations of domestic abuse, which he denies, and that Trump told him his candidacy is in jeopardy. Senator Bernie Moreno, Ohio Republican, whose daughter is divorced from Miller.
32: This has been brutal, beyond comprehension, and if there's any minimum standard for being an elected official, as I said, he fails to meet that minimum basic standard. I don't care about the politics at all.
6: Oil prices are higher amid uncertainty over the Strait of Hormuz. Secretary of State Marco Rubio.
7: Suffice it to say there's been progress made in those talks, but not finality yet. We're hoping that will happen very shortly.
6: Acting Attorney General Todd Blanch was confirmed by the Senate Judiciary Committee today. Along party lines, the full Senate could vote on Saturday. Wall Street major indexes flirting with records. This is ABC News.
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9: A Renton police officer is in stable condition after being stabbed in the face while chasing a suspect this morning. That suspect is in custody in connection with the fatal stabbing of a woman inside a senior living facility. A man who did time for manslaughter in Arizona is in the Spokane County Jail. A 37-year-old man is accused of setting the fire that grew to become part of the Spokane complex of wildfires. All the fires to the east and north will make our air hazy and unhealthy for the next 3 days. An air quality alert is in effect until tomorrow afternoon for the Puget Sound region. And off-year primary elections usually attract a turnout of about 20% of registered voters, and they're usually people who are very active on the opposite ends of the political spectrum. Secretary of State Steve Hobbs says that's why it's important for people in the middle to make their voices heard. It's 11:32, and here are stories you haven't heard yet this hour. Now, former Seattle Police Chief Sean Barnes says he still believes in Seattle. He says that and more in an open letter to city residents. We get details from Northwest News Radio's Rich Johnson.
10: In the letter published in The Medium, Barnes says that being Seattle's police chief was one of the greatest honors of his career. He says criticism comes with the job, but he didn't expect, quote, how quickly misinformation would replace facts. Barnes says false narratives about his commitment to Seattle, his travel, and his character spread from him to his family in the form of threats and hateful messages. But he added, the pain of those directly affected by the Seattle Center shootings should remain at the center of our attention. Rich Johnson, Northwest News Radio.
9: Meanwhile, the hunt for answers continues more than a week since the bite of Seattle mass shootings.
11: We still don't know who fired the shots that killed two innocent bystanders. And where are the remaining guns or gun? Forensic evidence indicates at least four guns were discharged. So far, investigators have recovered three firearms, including an untraceable and illegal ghost gun. And we still don't know who the third suspect is, just that they're on the run. We don't know if investigators have even identified that person.
9: That's Michelle Esteban with Como News reporting. Amtrak service between Seattle and Portland is still suspended and will remain so at least until Friday. An abandoned warehouse was the scene of a massive fire on Sunday in Portland. The fire is out, but the structure is unstable and in danger of collapsing. That eight-story warehouse is right next to the tracks that carry Amtrak and freight trains. Amtrak says it's offering bus service on some, but not all, of the trains between here and Portland. It's 11:34.
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9: That means it's time again to see what's happening on the roadways with Libby Kay.
13: Now we got a significant structure fire. Looks like working in Brenton. Appreciate Rayanne, who reached out at 206-421-1000 to tip me off to this one. So this intersection is Beaumont Place, right off Bronson Way there in Renton. So we're talking just east of I-405. Your travel time northbound I-405 was starting to drop down, but it's jumped up again, 29 minutes. I've got like 10 crews already on the scene of this structure fire and at least eight more on the way. We'll keep you posted, but this may be causing some smoky onlooker situation or delays trying to get into toward Brenton. You can also reach out safely if you're able, 206-421-1000, just like Ray Ann did. Also, watch out for reports of a vehicle fire in Ording. This is on eastbound side of 162, right around 178th Avenue East. It's a tough spot, stuck right between the Puyallup and Carbon River, so this may be a tough one to work around. Looks like Bellevue still dealing with this downed tree, southeast 38th Street, just off of West Lake Sammish Parkway. It looks like you're going to have to take Southeast 34th Street to get around here. And the Northwest News Radio Traffic Center. I'm Libby Kay.
9: And the weather forecast, sunny and smoky. We've got that combination for the next couple of days. Highs today in the low 80s. Highs tomorrow in the upper 80s and upper 80s on Thursday as well. Temperatures right now around the Puget Sound region in Kent, we have partly cloudy and 71. Bremerton is still reporting smoke and about 73 degrees. We also have smoke right here in Seattle, although it's along with that sunshine, but it's 70 degrees.
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9: It's 11:36. I'm Marina Rockinger. Scott Carty has the day off. There's an urgent alert from Microsoft to anyone using Wi-Fi at hotels and motels. Those getaways may be compromised. ABC News national correspondent Jim Ryan talked about it this morning with Denise Whitaker. The first question she asked was, who's accused of controlling those gateways?
0: Russians. It's a threat called Captive Crunch, Denise. It's a Russian-linked state-sponsored hacker group called Storm 2945, which is a subcluster of Midnight Blizzard, which is also known as Cozy Bear. So if you follow this flowchart, it all comes down, according to Microsoft and according to U.S. sources, to Russian hackers, this threat group that's been operating from overseas for a long time and targeting travelers in not just motels and hotels, but convention centers and airports as well.
14: So what are we supposed to do if we're using a hotel Wi-Fi? Do we not use it?
0: Well, yes, don't use it. If you have any choice at all, don't use it. Use your phone, tether to your phone and get your Wi-Fi hotspot yourself, right? You can trust that. Other than that, it's really difficult. Don't click on pop-ups. If a pop-up comes on and says, hey, we need to download an update to Windows, then you click on that. You could be granting access to your computer to somebody who's in the next room, maybe in a different city, maybe in a different country altogether, maybe sitting in Moscow, according to Microsoft. Just be very careful about that and use common sense, especially when you are checked into a hotel or using a convention center or an airport Wi-Fi hotspot.
14: Speaking with ABC News national correspondent Jim Ryan in Dallas. So this has been going on for how long? Does Microsoft have any idea on a timeline on this?
0: Yeah, that's one thing people are asking. They apparently knew about this in May. That's June, July, August, 3 months that they knew about this, but didn't say anything about it. Now, Microsoft is defending itself, saying that it was trying to track this down, trying to find the source of it, and trying to seal up any leaks. Still, some consumer groups are saying, you know what, you should have told us about this a long time ago before we checked into that Holiday Inn, gave up our password, and now find ourselves with a compromised device.
14: Have they been able to stop it? Are there any firewalls, or it's just still ongoing?
0: They've worked to do that. They've tried to, you know, stop the pop-ups, tried to track down the source of this and to seal up any leaks and a set of firewalls that will protect users. But in the end, it's up to consumers, you know, it's to let the buyer beware, let the computer user beware, and just be very cautious about using public Wi-Fis.
14: Speaking with Jim Ryan about this traveler trap, but that's the one thing that so many travelers just can't wait to do, right? They get into the hotel room figuring they have privacy and they just want to get on Wi-Fi to keep up with people or whatever is happening in the world.
0: Yeah, it's, and you do trust it. You check into your room, you sit down, you open up your laptop or your tablet or your phone, and you log on. You're asked to put in your name, usually your room number potentially, and then maybe another step that says, here, go to this, this login page. And that's where the trouble starts, going to that login page. It may look like a Microsoft login page, but unfortunately, it might not be. You could be providing sensitive data. You know, you're asked to give your Microsoft credentials to log in. Well, you could be giving up the keys to your laptop.
9: That's ABC News national correspondent Jim Ryan speaking with Denise Whitaker with more on the Wi-Fi warning from Microsoft. One of the first social media sites became one of the first casualties of the movement when it didn't keep up with the times. But MySpace never really died. Here's more from ABC's Mike Dubusky.
15: It's time to dust off your top eight and start thinking about what song really describes you. Because MySpace is coming back. Yeah, that's right, MySpace, with its glittery backgrounds and crazy fonts. According to a new documentary, MySpace's current owners, brothers Chris and Tim Vanderhook, say they're resurrecting the once-dominant social media site. MySpace launched back in 2003 as one of the first really mainstream social media platforms. It might be hard to imagine in an era of vertical videos and algorithmic feeds, but MySpace was a huge deal in the mid-2000s. 20 years ago, it was the most visited site on the internet, bigger than Google even. MySpace's popularity in large part was driven by how deeply customizable it was. Sure, you had friends on the platform that you could interact with, but you could also select 8 of them, your top 8 as it was known, to be displayed publicly on your profile. You can imagine the drama that caused in high school friend groups. And that was just the beginning. Forget your Facebook banner photos. MySpace let you change the entire background of your profile. You could adjust the fonts and colors of everything too. And as such, there's a whole demographic of millennials out there who know way more about HTML than they probably need to, all because they wanted to get their profile just right. There was even a feature that automatically played a song when a new person clicked into your profile. Artists like Lily Allen, the Arctic Monkeys, even Adele credit a lot of their early success to kids discovering their music on MySpace. In an era when expressing yourself online was still in its early days, MySpace offered a blank canvas and a whole bunch of digital art supplies. MySpace was the creation of Chris DeWolf and Tom Anderson. Now, if you were on MySpace back in the day, you probably know Tom Anderson. You were automatically friends with him from the moment you signed up. His profile picture is instantly recognizable to the tens of millions of MySpace users. MySpace's founders sold the platform in 2005, and as MySpace bounced between various owners in the late 2000s and 2010s, it lost its prime spot as the internet's public square to ascendant companies like Facebook and Twitter, and later Snapchat and TikTok. MySpace never really went away. You can still sign up for an account right now. But as the years wore on, the chaotic look of MySpace came to

0: the Bloomberg Money Minute. Oil prices finished a day down close to 6% under $76 a barrel as hopes rose for some kind of peace deal between the U.S. and Iran that would reopen the Strait of Hormuz. After a few months of weakness, existing home prices rose in 80% of all U.S. cities in the second quarter of this year. That's according to the National Association of Realtors. The median increase in prices was up 1.25%. The Northeast saw the biggest gain, up 3.8%, while Western states saw the biggest decline of nearly 1%. Major League Baseball's Owners Management Council has approved the sale of the San Diego Padres to Jose Feliciano, the founder of the Santa Monica-based investment firm Clear Lake Capital Group, for $3.9 billion. That's the most ever paid for a Major League Baseball team. The remaining team owners will vote on the purchase later this year. Markets continue to soar. The Dow has hit 1,000 points. The Nasdaq is up over 2.75%, while the S&P 500 has gained close to 2%. Dan Schwartzman, Bloomberg Radio.
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1: So that means it's time to check in again with Libby Kay, see what's happening out there. Libby?
3: Marina, we're still tough on 405 coming north up through Renton. Staying pretty full up towards Sunset. Now, I do know of an involved structure fire. I don't know how involved, but I do know a lot of crews have been dispatched and more on the way. This is on Beaumont Place, just west of Bronson Way. So we're talking right east of I-405 and north of Maple Valley Highway. So that is what I'm wondering is causing some extra tie-ups here on I-405 coming north. You may see possibly smoky conditions. Keep me posted if you can safely, of course. 206-421-1000. Southbound 405, not seeing any really tie-ups here, but certainly something to keep in mind if you're coming down toward the Renton area. Bellevue's got tree down across Southeast 38th Street, just west of Westlake Sammamish Parkway. This is in the Vasa Park Resort area. You can use Southeast 34th Street to get around here. Issaquah, you've got an accident, Gilman Boulevard, right between 12th Avenue Northwest and Maple Street. Newport Way Northwest will help you get around. In the Northwest News Radio Traffic Center, I'm Libby Kay.
1: 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And the weather forecast, well, look outside because we're going to see that for a couple days. We've got sunshine mixed with smoky skies. Highs today in the low 80s. For tomorrow, we're looking at upper 80s. For Thursday, upper 80s as well. By Friday, hopefully, it'll start to cool to the upper 70s. Meanwhile, we have smoke in Olympia and 72 degrees. Kent with 73, Bellevue with 72, and here in Seattle, smoky skies and 73 degrees.
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6: Brian here, and I recorded this commercial on Alki Beach in West Seattle. You know, so many people playing volleyball here this time of year. 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Near and Far Vision Partners says, why wait? 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
9: It's now 11:49. I'm Marina Rockinger. Scott Carty has the day off. A man is dead, and his family is left searching for answers.
10: The family of 27-year-old Leon Davis is demanding transparency 142 days after he died in police custody at a Federal Way hospital. Como News reports Davis checked into St. Francis Hospital in March for alcohol withdrawal. Days later, he became agitated and was held face down by security and police for more than 20 minutes before going unresponsive. The King County Medical Examiner ruled his death a homicide, citing cardiac arrest brought on by prolonged restraint. The case remains under review by the Valley Independent Investigation Team. Prosecutors haven't decided whether to file charges, and officials say body camera video won't be released until they do. Aaron Wright, Northwest News Radio.
9: A Puyallup man is headed to prison for 11 years after federal prosecutors say he helped flood Western Washington with meth and fentanyl. Investigators say 44-year-old Daniel Hammond was a key distributor for a drug trafficking organization tied to white prison gangs, moving multi-pound amounts of meth and thousands of fentanyl pills around the Tacoma area. Prosecutors say Hammond tried to set up drug deals with a supplier in Mexico after he was arrested while he was out of jail on pretrial release. The case was part of a two-year federal investigation that led to the seizure of more than 830,000 fentanyl pills, hundreds of pounds of meth, and more than 200 firearms. The family members of an elderly woman are facing charges of draining her financial assets. Lynann Nguyen with Como News reports.
11: Three people now facing charges after Bellevue police say they took advantage of an elderly family member with a medical issue, draining her bank accounts and even selling her home for their own benefit, purchasing this home in Kent for themselves.
12: The day they get power of attorney, they end up quick deeding and transferring the home to their care to sell, then sell off and benefit from that. So immediately after getting that power of attorney, they're already moving to sell the home and to start taking bank accounts.
11: Adult Protective Services alerted Bellevue police about the case in 2024 when another family member reported their suspicions to authorities.
9: Police say the suspects took more than $1 million in assets. A high school principal and athletic coordinator pleaded not guilty to charges that they failed to report a student's claims of sexual abuse. This case against Rogers High School principal Jason Smith and athletic coordinator Peter Collins has gained national attention. Pierce County prosecutors say school officials waited more than 6 weeks to report a student's allegation of sexual assault during a girls' wrestling tournament by a transgender athlete. State law requires school personnel to notify law enforcement within 48 hours when they have reasonable cause to believe a child has been abused. The Puyallup School District told the Seattle Times that both men are on paid administrative leave. And the city of Seattle has approved a $1.3 billion six-year education and family support plan. The Families, Education, Preschool, and Promise Levy was passed by voters last fall, and Seattle Mayor Katie Wilson signed the implementation plan on Monday. The goal of the plan is to make life more affordable for families with children from infancy through college or career. The plan includes support for affordable child care, preschool, after-school programs, free school meals, mental health services, college, and skilled trades. It's 11:53.
13: I'm Brian Calvert with the Almanac, a look at what happened on this date in history. Let's start in 1974 today. Paul Simon released the single Love Me Like a Rock this day in history. With this day in 1982, Joel Youngblood became the first Major League Baseball player to play and get two hits for two different teams in the same day. During an afternoon game, he drove in the winning run for the New York Mets. Once that game was completed, he was traded to the Expos and played a night game in Philadelphia. He singled in the fourth inning. It was this date in 2009, Paula Abdul announced via Twitter that she would not be returning to American Idol. This date in 2010, a California judge overturned California's Prop 8, which banned same-sex marriage in the state. In the state in 2020, the UN said the COVID-19 pandemic had created the biggest educational disruption in history. On this date in music in 1990, 35 years ago today, Mariah Carey started a four-week run at number one on the U.S. Singles Chart with her debut release, Vision of Love. That's today's Almanac on Northwest News Radio.
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9: And that means it's time to check in with Libby Kay.
2: 405's been heavier, Marina, coming north. It's starting to drop off in terms of travel time, and that heaviness as you're getting up toward Maple Valley Highway. Renton to Bellevue, travel time for 12 miles, still right about 24 minutes. Now, I had reports, we still have crews working, call for a structure fire in Renton on Viewmont Place, just west of Bronson Way. This is just east of I-405. We had some heavier delays coming north on 405, maybe related, but we do have a lot of crews there and still more on the way, so just keep that in mind if you're heading up into Renton. Now, Bellevue still has this tree down across Southeast 38th Street, just west of Westlake Sammamish Parkway. You can take Southeast 34th Street. Don't know when we're going to get this area reopened. Issaquah still has Gilman Boulevard blocked southbound between 12th Avenue Northwest and Maple Street, Newport Way Northwest. Maybe a bit heavier for you, too. We had vehicle fire in the Orting area on eastbound SR 162 by 178th Avenue East. That's kind of tricky to work around some patients there between the Carbon and Puyallup Reverse. In the Northwest News Radio Traffic Center, I'm Libby Kay.
9: 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The weather forecast, the good news is sunny, warm, even if you love low 80s and upper 80s tomorrow. The bad news is there's a lot of smoke to go with it. So we're looking at smoky skies at least through all of Wednesday. Hopefully it'll start to clear on Thursday. Right now in Kent, we have partly cloudy in 73. We have some smoky conditions in Bremerton in 73. Here in Seattle, smoky in 73.
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23: From ABC News, I'm Chuck Sievertson. Bail set at $1 million for a man arrested, accused of starting the largest of the three wildfires in Spokane, Washington, that destroyed hundreds of buildings and forced tens of thousands of people from their homes. He went to prison for manslaughter in his father's 2010 killing in Arizona. Fire weather update from ABC News forecaster Samara Theodore.
24: They do have a bit of a reprieve on the way as far as fire weather conditions. So that's good news for the firefighters on the ground right now. I'm talking specifically to the northwest where we got a lot more cloud coverage and winds calmed a bit. But there are still fire weather conditions for Medford in Colorado. Parts of Utah, red flag warnings are in place.
23: Sources tell ABC News that President Trump called Congressman Max Miller, Ohio Republican, telling him his reelection campaign is in jeopardy. Miller denying accusations of domestic abuse. ABC News Washington managing editor Catherine Falders.
25: Trump expressed concerns over his candidacy and said it was in jeopardy. Now, according to sources, Miller did tell Trump that he was going to stay in the race.
23: It's primary election day in Michigan, the Democratic Senate race pitting moderate Representative Haley Stevens against progressive candidate Dr. Abdul Sayyid. ABC News political director Avery Harper.
26: Issues around affordability, around the cost of living. I heard a lot about utility rates when I spoke to voters in the Detroit area. Those are going to be the issues that folks are looking to as they decide who they're going to cast their ballot for today.
23: On talks about the Strait of Hormuz, Secretary of State Marco Rubio.
27: Suffice it to say there's been progress made in those talks, but not finality yet. We're hoping that will happen very shortly.
23: Acting Attorney General Todd Blanche has been confirmed by the Senate Judiciary Committee along party lines. At least seven Republican senators previously expressed concerns about his nomination for Attorney General. Blanche can only afford to lose two Republican votes in the full Senate vote ahead. You're listening to ABC News.
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3: Though oil prices eased a bit today, they're still higher than before the Iran war. And gasoline prices, says ABC News chief business correspondent Rebecca Jarvis.
4: The price of gasoline now $4.07 across the country. That is the nationwide average this morning, up 2 cents overnight and more than 30 cents from a month ago. The key for prices to head really much lower here is a signal that is sustained that the Strait of Hormuz and the flow of oil has resumed, and best case scenario, resumed back to pre-war levels.
3: Sharing his story, the man who confronted a gunman with his semi-automatic pistol during a mass shooting outside a fast food restaurant in Twin Falls, Idaho, Saturday. 35-year-old Jordan Salinas says his goal was to help as many people survive and get home.
5: He seemed unusually comfortable aiming that rifle at those cars. And then as soon as some rounds started coming at him, everything changed.
3: Salinas says he started training for a mass shooting after 5 years ago at an Idaho mall. 3 people were killed last weekend, 7 others injured. Police say the gunman died at the scene from a self-inflicted gunshot. 2 brothers fishing on a Massachusetts beach got a surprise, reeling in a 5-foot tiger shark. John Chisholm with the New England Aquarium.
6: The water temperature is getting up into the high 70s and will eventually hit the low 80s. And that's, you know, perfect for these little juvenile tiger sharks.
3: Chuck Sievertson, ABC News.
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9: Spokane police arrest the suspect who they think was the wildfire arsonist. And the federal government joins the wildfire fight. It's 12:04.
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9: All right, let's see what's happening out there on the roads as we head into the noon hour. Libby, what do you see?
7: I see road work to be aware of, Marina. Spanaway Highway's 507, both sides there at 208th Street East. You've got single lane alternating traffic, so you may need to work around there a little patiently. Looks like you've got this road work still on 167. Northbound is the entrance ramp from Ken Des Moines Road, where the right lane is blocked. You seem to be getting by there. Okay. Eastbound side of Highway 162 in Orton, that was a vehicle fire earlier, right before Orville Road. You may be a little slower getting through here, but that should at least be out. Road work, westbound side of Highway 16 at Center Street. That off-ramp might be blocked as I'm looking at that. I'll keep you posted, but if you want to reach out about this or anything safely, you're always welcome. 206-421-1000. Eastbound side of Highway 18, climbing up Tiger Mountain. You've got that ongoing road work, mile point 26, that has the right lane blocked. You're getting by there, okay, with no major delay. Issaquah had a crash blocking Gilman Boulevard southbound. I don't see a medical crews there anymore between 12th Avenue Northwest and Northwest Maple Street, but there may still be some activity. In the Northwest News Radio Traffic Center, I'm Libby Kay.
9: And the weather forecast, we've been telling you we're getting the sunshine mixed with the smoke, and that's going to last a couple days. So today and tomorrow with highs in the low 80s today, tomorrow upper 80s. Thursday, sunny and upper 80s. Hopefully the smoke will blow through by then, mid 80s on Friday. Right now in Everett, partly cloudy and 68 degrees. Puyallup was 72. Kent was 73. Here in Seattle, smoky skies, sunshine and 73.
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9: Good afternoon. It's now 12:07. Scott Carty has the day off. Crews fighting wildfires all over the state will now get help from the federal government. The Federal Emergency Management Agency has approved the state's appeal for help fighting those wildfires. President Trump's approval authorizes FEMA to coordinate all federal disaster relief efforts to alleviate the hardship and suffering caused by the fires. And many fires continue to burn in eastern and central Washington, many of them caused by lightning. Now, police have arrested a man they say is responsible for setting one of those fires. Details from Northwest News Radio's Eric Heinz.
10: The Spokane County Sheriff's Office says deputies arrested a 37-year-old Spokane man on suspicion of first-degree arson in connection with the Old Trails fire. That's one of the three blazes that have combined into what's known as the Spokane Complex. Sheriff John Knowles credits an attentive citizen for spotting the suspect.
2: He noticed the male was bending down near some grass. At that point, the male stood up and looked very nervous.
10: That suspect is held on $1 million bail. Investigators say he has a felony manslaughter conviction in Arizona. Meanwhile, crews remain on the front lines battling these wildfires that have destroyed hundreds of structures and displaced more than 65,000 residents. The three separate wildfires are 0% contained. Eric Heintz, Northwest News Radio.
9: And outside drones have become a problem in the firefighting effort. Firefighting aircraft have been grounded because of those drones. Sheriff John Knowles says four drones were directly in the path of aircraft yesterday. The FAA restricts aircraft over firefights from ground level to 5,000 feet. There are 35 aircraft fighting the Spokane Complex fires. The crews suspend all flights whenever an unauthorized drone is detected because of the risk of a mid-air collision. Multiple cases have been referred to federal regulators. And we may not be dealing with severe wildfires in western Washington, but we're getting a small slice of what everyone east of the mountains has endured: smoky, hazy air.
8: We've been through this before, and the smokiness is you can taste it. It makes my throat sore, dry.
9: Seattle resident Eleanor Mitchell tells Como News she's been worried about wildfire smoke headed our way. Northeast winds are expected to bring the smoke into and through the Puget Sound region.
11: It's a bit of an uncertain question for how much smoke will mix down into the surface. It would be a good idea to close your windows.
9: The Department of Ecology's lead air quality forecaster, Beth Friedman, says air will clean up by Friday thanks to onshore winds. Renton police have arrested a suspect in a fatal early morning stabbing. That arrest led to one officer being stabbed in the face. In a social media post, Renton police say the officer who was chasing the suspect suffered serious injuries and is being treated in the hospital. He's now reported to be in stable conditions. Officers arrested the 42-year-old suspect while other officers followed a trail of blood back to a location where they found the body of a woman who had been stabbed to death. And have you voted yet? Well, you might want to if you're wondering if a primary is even worth the bother. To all of the questions, Washington Secretary of State Steve Hobbs has the answer.
12: If you're sitting out there not wanting to vote, then you're just letting the two sides of the political spectrum make the decision for you. Don't let that happen. Go out there and make your voice be heard.
9: It's 1210.
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13: This is a Bloomberg Money Minute. Oil prices finished the day down close to 6%, under $76 a barrel, as hopes rose for some kind of peace deal between the U.S. and Iran that would reopen the Strait of Hormuz. After a few months of weakness, existing home prices rose in 80% of all U.S. cities in the second quarter of this year. That's according to the National Association of Realtors. The median increase in prices was up 1.25%. The Northeast saw the biggest gain, up 3.8%. While Western states saw the biggest decline of nearly 1%. Major League Baseball's Owners Management Council has approved the sale of the San Diego Padres to Jose Feliciano, the founder of the Santa Monica-based investment firm Clear Lake Capital Group, for $3.9 billion. That's the most ever paid for a Major League Baseball team. The remaining team owners will vote on the purchase later this year. Markets continue to soar. The Dow has hit 1,000 points. The Nasdaq is up over 2.75%, while the S&P 500 has gained close to 2%. Dan Schwartzman, Bloomberg Radio.
22: As Americans get ready for summer, the price of everything keeps going up.
15: Inflation hitting its highest level in nearly 3 years, up 3.8% from a year ago, as prices soar from gas to groceries.
22: The issue is oil.
16: It's the sky-high price of energy that's driving inflation both at the consumer and the producer level.
22: And the war in Iran could send prices even higher.
15: Any escalation in the region and you see it immediately reflected in oil prices.
22: Whatever happens next happens here. ABC News and Northwest News Radio, 97.7 AM 1000.
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19: It does look like this is road work. Marina closing the westbound Highway 16 off-ramp to Center Street there in Tacoma. It's only 8 minutes, though, for that. Just under 8 miles on Highway 16 between I-5 and the Narrows Bridge. So it's not causing a delay, but obviously if you're usually exiting off at Center Street, you're going to want to use Union maybe 19th instead. So just plan out for that, but not a delay-filled situation for you. You're good northbound I-5 getting up through Tacoma and in toward the Central Sound and toward Seattle. I got 15 miles from 405 up to the Ship Canal Bridge. That's just over 20 minutes. It looks busiest still as you're coming between that northern end of Bowen Field and up toward the West Seattle Bridge. It looks as though southbound side of I-5, shoreline to Seattle, not quite as jammed. Your delays start closer toward North Gateway. Your 12 miles of shoreline to Seattle is about 17 minutes. So definitely dropping off in Aurora. Not saving you any travel time. Viewmont Place in Renton, west of Bronson Way, may still be tied up with a bunch of fire crews. We had reports of a fire call here earlier. A lot of crews in the area. So just plan out for that. In the Northwest News Radio Traffic Center, I'm Lily Kay.
9: 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All right, let's get a look at your weather forecast now as we check in again with meteorologist George Waldenberger of Como News.
20: Cool morning, hazy, smoky, warm afternoon, mid-80s. Upper 80s to near 90 on Wednesday and Thursday. More smoke, more haze. Air quality possibly a concern most of the week. Upper 80s on Friday. Then still sunny this weekend, but not as hot. Some cleaner air, low to mid-80s. In the Como Weather Center, I'm meteorologist George Waldenberger, Como 4 News.
9: And right now in Tacoma, sunny and 72. Kent was 73, Bellevue, plenty of smoke in 72, and we have smoky skies, sunshine, and 72 right here in Seattle.
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9: It's 12:16. Good afternoon. Scott Carty has the day off. I'm Marina Rockinger. There have been some major escalations in the war in Ukraine recently, with that country launching wave after wave of new strikes on Russian targets. Russia is blaming this past weekend's bombing in central Moscow on what they call a Ukrainian terrorist scourge. Let's take a deep dive with ABC's Mike Dubusky on the Start Here podcast.
21: Let's bring in ABC's Tom Sufi Burge to break it all down for us. Tom, this weekend we saw a series of pretty aggressive attacks on Ukraine by Russia and vice versa. what's the latest on the ground for us?
0: Yeah, we saw yet again the Ukrainians striking a Russian oil refinery hundreds of miles from Ukraine, again highlighting the ability of Ukraine's drones to strike deep into Russia. Oil infrastructure, gas infrastructure, it is critical for the Russian economy, the war economy. We also saw the Ukrainians hit another logistics center for a company called Wildberries, which is basically the Russian equivalent of Amazon. It's the largest e-commerce company in Russia. The Ukrainians say that Wildberries is used by the Russians to procure and distribute military equipment. It is true that certain types of military equipment, like body armor, are on Wildberries' website. But what also is the case is that this is another example of how the Ukrainians are taking the war into Russia. If you target Wildberries, this massive e-commerce giant, it is affecting the everyday life of normal Russians.
4: It is still worrying, of course, but these are the times we live in. What else can you do? If the warehouse is burned down and things happen, then we will just have to accept it.
0: That is suddenly compromised, and that is part of the Ukrainian strategy here.
21: And again, going after those kinds of targets, Tom, what does that really tell us about how the Ukrainians are positioning themselves in this war?
0: I mean, the strategy clearly from the Ukrainians is to take the war into Russia, to make it clear that for normal Russians, their lives are impacted by the war. What we've also seen in the last 24 hours is a Ukrainian drone coming down onto a crowded beach in a resort, one of the most popular resorts for Russian tourists at this time of year. Now, according to Ukrainian media, that Ukrainian drone fell short of its target, which was a military production site. But again, I mean, this killed at least seven people, including three children. These type of incidents are showing the Russian population the cost of the war which Russia launched. It is true that, you know, Russia has over the last few years become an increasingly repressive place. So just because Russians begin to question the war more, it doesn't mean that suddenly people are going to be able to rise up or even want to rise up against the regime. But it is true that for the Russian elite, those, you know, very super rich people, powerful people around Russia who have multi-billion dollar interests, companies, once the economy really starts to suffer, and it clearly is suffering now, that more of those powerful Russian people begin to question whether or not this war is really in Russia's interests and whether it should continue.
21: Okay, so with all that in mind then, Tom, we saw Ukrainian President Volodymyr Zelensky visit Washington in the last few days. He was there for the funeral of the late Senator Lindsey Graham, but he also met with President Trump. So my question to you is, what do we know about how this new era of the war is changing the president's thinking about the war in Ukraine?
0: If you go back to the NATO summit in July, I think there was a clear shift in tone from President Trump about the war in Ukraine. I mean, he suddenly announced that the US might be granting licenses to the Ukrainians to manufacture the interceptor missiles for the Patriot air defense systems. Now, in an interview with the Financial Times, the president appears to have walked back from that in the last few days, saying that it might not happen. But I think there has been a subtle change of language over the last few weeks. And what is clear coming from European officials is that they have definitely been pushing the narrative to the Trump administration that Ukraine now has the momentum in the war. Russia on the battlefield is still the one attacking, but its progress is absolutely minimal. They're taking very small areas of territory, almost insignificant parts of territory in certain parts of the front line. And what is really clear, what has changed in the last few months, is that Ukraine now has the ability, with all of its type of drones, to hit Russia in this mass way. So, you know, the Europeans have definitely been saying to the Trump administration in recent weeks and months, Ukraine is not losing this war. Russia is the one that is suffering now. And, you know, I think we've seen subtly signs that that message is getting through, but I don't think we've seen an absolute about turn in the Trump administration's narrative on the war. What is clear since President Trump came to power for the second time is that he has generally speaking, not taken sides. He hasn't called Russia out as the aggressor. He hasn't called Russia out as the one who invaded Ukraine. He has really just said, too many people are dying. I want to end the war.
3: I get along with President Putin. I get along with President Zelensky. Like I told him, I want to end the war, get the war ended.
0: What is clear right now is his goal to end the war seems very far away because really the war is escalating.
21: Right, and we should also mention here, this increased aggression isn't just on the Ukrainian side. Over the weekend, Russian strikes on Kyiv killed 9 people there. And as these escalations continue to happen, Tom Sufi Burridge, I know you're going to continue to track this for us and explain it all. Thanks so much.
0: Thanks, Mike.
9: And now here's Wendy Swanson with Today in Politics.
5: President Trump says a new round of talks with Iran will represent their last chance to make a deal.
3: I want to give them every last chance before decapitation. Very tough to do what we have planned, still planned. We'll see what happens.
5: He said that Monday in the Oval Office. He also called the Iranian regime unbelievably duplicitous after they denied that talks were taking place yesterday. In a post on Truth Social, Trump said whether Iran wants to admit it or not, the two sides are talking about the Islamic Republic not having a nuclear weapon. President Trump will head to California today to fundraise for the upcoming midterms. He'll be in Los Angeles to headline a Republican National Committee dinner at Trump National Golf Club in Rancho Palos Verdes. He last visited California after the deadly Palisades and Eaton fires in early 2025 during his first week back in office. That's politics. I'm Wendy Swanson.
9: It's 12:24.
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9: All right, let's see what you're facing on the roads if you're headed out for lunch. Libby, what's going on?
6: Our major roadways, Marina, are not so jammed up. It looks like 167, that northbound entrance ramp from Kent Des Moines Road, still has crews here. I see the right lane blocked. They may be picking up. I'll keep my eyes on that one, but no matter. You'll still have to be careful getting past there. Valley Freeway itself, though, is okay end-to-end coming north up toward I-405. You seem to be all right. Travel times on I-405 is like to follow. It's actually a little busier on the southbound stretch from Bellevue down toward Renton. That's a 12-mile span. It's like 23 minutes, only 20 on the northbound side. I'm looking here south of Cold Creek Parkway. I do see some construction vehicles on the right shoulder. I don't see all jammed up here, but that's what I'm looking at right now. You want to share anything here, anywhere, safely? Of course, you can. 206-421-1000. We've also got road work east on Highway 18. As you're climbing up Tiger Mountain, mile point 26, the right lane's tied off. Not a major delay there for you. There was a crash, Issaquah. Gilman Boulevard southbound was blocked between Northwest Maple Street and Northwest 12th, and it looks like it may be reopening, but careful there. You can always consider Newport Way instead. In the Northwest News Radio Traffic Center, I'm Libby Kay.
9: 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And your weather forecast, we are going to continue to see the mix of sun and smoke. Right now in Seattle, it's sunny and 73. 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If you have been on a weight loss journey, something healthcare professionals want you to know is slow and steady wins the race. Losing weight too fast can risk losing muscle mass as well. So as you drop those pounds, consider working out to continue to build muscle. Also, losing around 1 to 2 pounds per week is generally recommended. Biohacking, it's the latest buzzword, but what is it? Essentially, it's a broad term that describes an approach you take to improve your longevity, appearance, physical performance, and general health. Doctors do warn, however, that some people can become obsessed with meticulously watching their weight, aesthetics, and spending a lot of money on fancy products. And here in the Northwest, we don't always get enough vitamin D via the sun, so how much do we need? Dermatologists say it depends on the color of your skin, how quickly you metabolize vitamin D, and how often you are in the sun. Generally, they say to get enough vitamin D from the sun, just a couple of minutes several times a week should do the trick. And that's today's Northwest Life Beat on Northwest News Radio.
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32: ABC News, I'm Chuck Sievertson. Bail's $1 million for a man arrested for allegedly starting the largest of the three wildfires in Spokane, Washington, that destroyed hundreds of buildings and forced tens of thousands of people from their homes. Sources tell ABC News that President Trump called Congressman Max Miller, Ohio Republican, telling him his reelection campaign's in jeopardy, Miller denying accusations of domestic abuse. Ohio Senator Bernie Moreno, ex-father-in-law of Miller's, wants Miller to resign.
33: This is truly the seventh level of hell. This has been a horrific experience for my entire family. My daughter specifically did not want this to be out in the public.
32: Acting Attorney General Todd Blanch has been confirmed by the Senate Judiciary Committee. At least seven Republican senators previously expressed concerns about his nomination. Blanch can only afford to lose two Republican votes in the full Senate vote ahead. This is ABC News.
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9: A rent Clinton police officer was seriously hurt this morning when a murder suspect stabbed the officer in the face. Fellow officers arrested the suspect, and a trail of blood led them to a body of a woman who had been fatally stabbed. And as you heard on ABC News, the Spokane County Sheriff's Office says deputies arrested a 37-year-old man on suspicion of first-degree arson in connection with the Old Trails fire. That's one of the three blazes that have combined into what's known as the Spokane Complex. The legacy of the fires east of the mountains, well, it's coming to visit here. Smoky, hazy air will settle over Puget Sound for the next 3 days thanks to northeasterly winds. Air quality alerts have been posted for King, Kitsap, Pierce, Thurston, and Snohomish counties. And it's election day here in Washington, along with a handful of other states. Elections officials say primaries usually attract activists on the far ends of the political spectrum. Secretary of State Steve Hobbs says if that is not you, today is your chance for your voice to be heard. It's now 12:32. Seattle's former police chief has written a farewell letter to the city. We get details from Northwest News Radio's Rich Johnson.
1: Sean Barnes says it was a great honor to be Seattle police chief, and this was not how he hoped it would end. In an open letter published in the Medium, Barnes acknowledged the difficulties of the past 2 weeks and said the center of attention should continue to be the victims of the Seattle Center shootings. But he pushed back on what he called the false narratives about his commitment, his presence on the job, and his character, saying they spread with incredible speed and included his wife and children. Quote, "We received hateful messages and death threats that no family should ever have to endure." Richard Johnson, Northwest News Radio.
9: The investigation into the Bite of Seattle mass shooting continues, with many questions still unresolved. Como's Michelle Esteban caught up with interim police chief Andre Sales.
2: How are you? I wonder if we can just steal you for 1 second. We just want to ask you about the investigation. Just let people know that you guys are working on it. What can you say?
4: We are working on it. We're doing some good work. I'm actually going to a meeting right now with our investigative team.
2: And do we know anything about that third suspect?
4: Once I get some information from them, we will for sure let the community know.
9: And that third suspect remains at large. Sound Transit is considering adding fare gates to some of its busiest stations. Riders would have to tap their ORCA card to get in and out. Here's Joel Moreno of Como News.
11: The proposal is meant to make skipping the fare more difficult, but would create complications of its own. Accommodations would have to be made for people who pay in cash, buy paper tickets, or are teenagers who already ride for free.
12: People do need transportation. So are they just freeloaders? Are they just really broke?
11: Installing the gates would cost about $80 million or more, but Sound Transit says the revenue would pay off that cost and then bring in about $30 million annually.
9: Sound Transit estimates around 63% of riders did pay their fares in 2025. It's 12:34.
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9: All right, now it's time to check in again with Libby Kay to take a look at our midday afternoon traffic.
6: We've been doing well. Majors at least starting to ease off. 405's a bit busier through the Renton area. I'll say that's the heaviest stretch of roadway. You got 12 miles between Bellevue and Renton, and you're hovering around 20 minutes either side. Southbound side, I saw as you're coming down south of Cold Creek Parkway, some construction crews onto the left shoulder. Certainly want to watch out for them. You seem to be okay coming off of the Valley Freeway, though, heading north on toward I-405. We've had road work on the Valley Freeway entrance ramp from SR-166. I still see the truck there. You're getting by okay, though, in the left lane. You've got road work westbound side of Highway 16 in Tacoma. It's a center drive off ramp to me that looks like it's completely blocked. So watch out for crews there. Obviously, it's not a delay situation, but you'll be used in Union or 19th instead. You've got ongoing road work span away on Highway 507 at 208th Street East. This is causing some delay either direction because it's single lane alternating here. So I-8th Avenue East may be helpful. Mountain Highway 2 in the Northwest News Radio Traffic Center. I'm Libby Kay.
9: The weather forecast. Yeah, we are dealing with that smoke along with the sunshine, and it's expected to last at least today and tomorrow. Maybe a little bit on Thursday, but the temperatures are warm. Low 80s today, upper 80s for Wednesday and Thursday. Currently, we do have smoke in many areas, including Bremerton, and 73 degrees. Everett has 68 degrees. Puyallup was 72. Bellevue was 72 right here in Seattle. Plenty of smoke, sunshine, and 73 degrees.
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9: It's now 12:36. I'm Marina Rockinger. Scott Carty has the day off. President Trump has approved about $30 million worth of federal relief aid to both to both West Virginia and Missouri to help those states recover from devastating rain and flooding. It's a good reminder of just how steep the costs of recovering from a flood can be after the waters have receded. And ABC's Mike DeBusky reports that's especially true if those residents in those areas don't have flood insurance.
0: A new ABC News investigation finds that many of those who are in flood-prone areas don't have flood insurance. Some because of a common misunderstanding around the flood maps drawn by the Federal Emergency Management Agency. Let's bring in ABC Chief Meteorologist Ginger Z to tell us more. Ginger, a lot of this goes back to those FEMA flood maps. Can you just explain what those are for us in context?
3: Sure. Let's just start with a FEMA special flood hazard zone. So that's an area that FEMA says is an area that you are required to buy flood insurance. So the misunderstanding here is what we were finding is that people think just because they were required to buy flood insurance means that they were in an area that would flood. But just because you're outside of a special flood hazard zone, as deemed by FEMA, does not mean that you won't flood.
0: So, like, what's the discrepancy there? Why would that not necessarily correspond?
3: Well, FEMA has told us themselves that FEMA flood maps are not predictions of where it will flood. Instead, they are meant to inform property owners only if they are required to buy flood insurance. So that's something that we want everyone to understand straight out. That doesn't mean that you won't flood just because you're outside of that flood zone.
5: If I'm inside the area, then I face risk and should get flood insurance. If I'm outside, I don't need to. That's absolutely not true.
3: There are other resources, and this is where this story becomes interesting, because now there are lots of different for-profit, not-for-profit companies that are producing their own flood maps with a different scientific technique and therefore a different outcome.
13: To put it simply, what are the differences between First Street's numbers and FEMA?
14: The main difference is that we include heavy rainfall and we include climate change in our modeling.
3: First Street is one of those groups. I've worked with them in years past in post-Sandy world and now post-Helene, and they have additional data. And they say they use a different algorithm basically to come up with that includes climate change in their modeling and heavy rainfall events.
5: These maps were drawn for a world that doesn't exist anymore.
3: And so they're including these other things, and their areas for the risk of flooding look much larger than most of FEMA's.
0: Yeah, First Street, one of several resources that people have found useful. Ginger, could you just walk us through some of the other ways that people understand the risks that they're at when it comes to flooding?
3: Yes, and I think there's a couple of problems, too, is that FEMA does have this information. They have the information that First Street has. It's not like they don't know this, but it's kind of running in the background.
13: Should that information be publicly available?
15: I believe so. It is very, very important for these consumers to know what they're paying for and what the level of risk is.
3: First Street told us that it's available to their insurance groups, but not for the outward public. And so it's kind of a strange thing. And what we encourage people to do now, the most important thing that you can do, is check with a realtor and an insurance agent about the local flood conditions. Make sure that you know some of those historic events that may or may not have happened.
5: We estimate that tens of millions of Americans are not carrying flood insurance when they really should be.
3: And I was thinking about this. Something we don't do, even for noise, when we go purchasing a property, is we don't often like knock on somebody's door because it feels funny, right? You don't knock on a neighbor's door and say, hey, what do you know? But that couldn't hurt either.
0: Right. Absolutely. Ginger, you've been talking to people who have been impacted by this whole story, this discrepancy between sort of the FEMA maps and, you know, whether or not you need flood insurance based on these different maps. What can you tell us about their stories? What are people actually feeling on the ground here?
3: Yeah, well, there was a whole street of people, you know, many streets, but one that we kind of zeroed in on where everyone had their homes destroyed.
13: A lot of folks moved to the mountains because it's like kind of like a safe haven in terms of weather. We don't have tornadoes. We don't have horrible snowstorms.
3: And this was in the town of Swannanoa, a valley town that was just outside of Asheville. There were so many of these small communities in North Carolina.
13: So I really didn't think too much of flooding. I definitely didn't anticipate things to be nearly as bad as they actually became.
3: Liz Barker and her daughter had moved into this house. Now, it was across a highway and above the Swannanoa River. So it didn't feel, certainly, like a place where they needed to have flood insurance. And it was not in FEMA's flood hazard zone. And so when asked, Liz Barker, who's a single mom, do you want to purchase flood insurance for a couple $100 a month? She thought, no.
13: Being a single parent, I'm like, I just can't afford $200 a month for something where the risk is incredibly low.
3: Because that was all she was presented with, was you're not required to get this flood insurance, but would you like some? Many of her neighbors did not have flood insurance either, so she wasn't alone. And unfortunately, we know what happened with Helene. That came after the remnants of Helene met up with another system that had already been there days before. They were just super soaked. And yes, 30 inches of rain had fallen, and we saw all the deadly and devastating results. Unfortunately, she wasn't covered.
13: I understand not wanting to freak people out, but I also really believe in transparency, and I think it would be incredible if, you know, we could see all of those predictive values.
3: The nicer update, I guess, is that a nonprofit did step in to help her and some of her neighbors to rebuild, and they are moving back in today.
0: Ginger, what is FEMA doing about all this? Is there any potential that their flood maps could change in the future?
3: Yes, FEMA tells us that they are, quote, maintaining their standard mapping approach and is also modernizing its modeling to provide a more comprehensive

0: prompted the company to raise its full-year forecast. Chanel's sales rose by double digits in the first half, beating luxury rivals including LVMH, as revenue in the first half of this year rose in all regions led by the U.S., where sales jumped by more than 25%. The watches and fine jewelry unit sales jumped by about 35% in the half. The privately held company publishes annual results once a year, and in May reported sales grew 1.8% to $19.3 billion in 2025. Just ahead of Wall Street's closing bell, the Dow hitting over 1,000 points, the Nasdaq's up close to 3%, while the S&P 500 has gained around 2%. Dan Schwartzman, Bloomberg Radio.
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1: All right, let's get a look at our roads once again and see what Libby K has to say. Libby?
3: Marina, we had some debris on I-5 northbound, getting up toward JBLM's main gate. I'm looking through here. That looks like you're in good shape and no delay between Lacey and DuPont. 15 minutes tops for that 11 or so miles. That looks good. Southbound side of I-5, there's some speed indicators of some delays as you're getting out of Lacey and in toward Olympia. I'm looking through here. It looks busy enough. I'll keep looking, though, if you want to share anything you find out here. Anywhere, really. You can safely, of course. 206-421-1000. We still have road work on the entrance ramp to the Valley Freeway northbound from Kent Des Moines Road. It's the right lane that's blocked there. We still have road work westbound Highway 16 at the off-ramp to Center Street there in Tacoma. It's only 8 minutes, though, for then just under 8 miles. This is between I-5 and the Narrows Bridge, but obviously not exiting there at Center Street, so you can take Union or 19th instead. Eastbound Highway 18 climbing up Tiger Mountain. The right lane is still blocked at mile point 26 there with ongoing road work. You're not heavily delayed. Just careful past it. In the Northwest News Radio Traffic Center, I'm Libby Kane.
1: 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Let's see what is in the forecast now for the next few days. Here's meteorologist George Waldenberger of Como News.
4: All right, here we go. Dog days of summer, I guess. Mid-80s, hazy, some pockets of poor smoky air quality. Tomorrow and Thursday, near 90 degrees, more smoke, more haze in the air. Upper 80s on Friday. Hopefully we start to clear out, and then low to mid-80s this weekend, still pretty sunny. In the Como Weather Center, I'm meteorologist George Waldenberger, Como 4 News.
1: Right now in Bremerton, 75 degrees. Tacoma is 74. Kent is now 76 degrees, and here in Seattle, sunny and smoky, 75 degrees. It's 1246.
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3: It's now 12:50. Good afternoon. I'm Marina Rockinger. Scott Carty has today off. Seattle is moving forward with a new six-year, $1.3 billion investment in children, students, and families. The Families Education Preschool and Promise Levy, approved by voters last fall, officially took effect after Mayor Katie Wilson signed the implementation plan on Monday. City leaders say the funding is aimed at making it more affordable to raise a family while expanding opportunities for children from birth through college or career. The plan invests in affordable child care, preschool, after school and summer programs, free school meals, mental health services, and pathways to college and high demand skilled trades. A family is asking for accountability after their loved one died in a local hospital. Here's Northwest News Radio's Aaron Wright.
4: The family of a federal wayman who died in police custody says they're still waiting for answers. 142 days later, Como News reports Leon Davis died in March after being restrained, faced down by hospital security and police at St. Francis Hospital. The medical examiner ruled it a homicide. Investigators say the case is still under review before any charges are considered.
3: A two-year-long federal investigation that led to the seizure of drugs, firearms, and thousands of dollars in suspected drug proceeds ends with an 11-year prison sentence for a Puyallup man. 44-year-old Daniel Hammond was convicted of helping to distribute massive amounts of methamphetamine and fentanyl throughout Western Washington with a drug trafficking organization tied to white prison gangs. Investigators say Hammond regularly sold multi-pound quantities of meth and thousands of fentanyl pills in the Tacoma area. Even after his arrest, prosecutors say he tried to line up more drug deals with a supplier in Mexico while he was out on pretrial release. Three people are facing charges after allegedly taking advantage of an elderly family member. Bellevue police say the 88-year-old's nephew, along with his wife and son, used a power of attorney to drain her bank accounts and sell her home. The victim was reportedly left with no funds and had to be moved into a state-funded assisted living facility. Officers say the family members took more than $1 million in assets. Another family member reported the suspects to Adult Protective Services, who alerted the police in June of 2024. A principal and athletic coordinator accused of violating the state's mandatory reporting law pled not guilty. Prosecutors say the principal and athletic coordinator at Rogers High School in the Puyallup School District waited more than 6 weeks to report a student's allegation of sexual assault during a girls' wrestling tournament. The school district told the Seattle Times that both men are on paid administrative leave. The case has drawn national attention because the accused athlete is a transgender girl. The Trump administration is pushing to limit transgender student rights, and a ballot measure that would bar transgender girls from competing in girls K through 12 sports will be on the state's November ballot. It's now 12:53.
5: 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That's my list. I'm Denise Whitaker on Northwest News Radio.
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3: Let's see what's going on out there on the roads once again. We're getting close to 1 o'clock. And Libby, what do you see?
6: I see it, Marina. Some delays still on southbound I-5. You've got 12 miles from Shoreline to Seattle. It's still clocking in about 20 minutes here with delays starting closer toward North Gateway. Aurora's way longer, good 16 minutes longer, but no, with no express lanes on southbound I-5. It's still quite a struggle. Northbound, okay, you've got 15 miles from I-405 up to the Ship Canal Bridge where the two right lanes are blocked, and that's about 20 minutes, so that doesn't seem too bad. West Seattle reporting an accident, though, 16th Avenue at Holden Street. I think it's on 16th. Holden may be impacted somewhat, though. Eastbound side of Highway 18, as you're coming over toward 167, looks to me like this is an RV on the right shoulder. I don't have major delay, but certainly something to watch out for. If you're continuing east up Tiger Mountain, there's road work in the right lane at mile point 26. You're okay on southbound I-5. As far as I understand, it does look a little sluggish, though, as you're coming down toward Pacific between Lacey and Olympia. That 5 mile stretch is about 10 minutes, but I haven't found anything unusual yet. In the Northwest News Radio Traffic Center, I'm Libby Kay.
3: And the weather forecast, wow, what a mix. So it's warm. In fact, going to be downright hot tomorrow. But we've got warm conditions, but also smoky skies. So you can't really enjoy that sunshine too directly. Today will be low 80s. Tomorrow, sunshine, smoky conditions, and upper 80s. Hopefully by Friday, the smoke will clear through. Right now in Kent, we have 76. Tacoma has 74. Puyallup was 75. Here in Seattle, sunshine, smoky skies, and 75 degrees.
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14: From ABC News, I'm Chuck Sievertson. A new allegation, a new action regarding Congressman Max Miller, Ohio Republican, who denies allegations of abusing his now ex-wife and daughter. The House Ethics Committee today formally announced an investigation into Miller for alleged domestic violence and abuse or illegal drug use. Sources tell ABC News that President Trump called Miller, telling him his reelection campaign is in jeopardy. Senator Bernie Moreno, Ohio Republican, ex-father-in-law of Miller's, wants Miller to resign.
15: This is truly the seventh level of hell. This has been a horrific experience for my entire family. My daughter specifically did not want this to be out in the public.
14: Bail's $1 million for a man arrested for allegedly starting the largest of the three wildfires in Spokane, Washington, that destroyed hundreds of buildings and forced tens of thousands of people from their homes. He went to prison for manslaughter in his father's 2010 killing in Arizona. Oil prices have been dropping as the U.S. tries to get a deal with Iran, but gasoline prices are still high. It could go higher, says Patrick DeHaan, Gas Buddy head of petroleum analysis, because of the Ukraine attacks on Russian oil facilities.
16: The loss of refining capacity in Russia is problematic because traditionally Russia is a major exporter of product. Without any product to export after those refineries have been knocked offline, that is becoming another pain point that we're going to have to watch very closely in the weeks and months ahead.
14: Acting Attorney General Todd Blanche has been confirmed by the Senate Judiciary Committee. Blanche can only afford to lose two Republican votes in the full Senate vote ahead, says ABC's Catherine Falders in Washington.
17: He still does have a challenge with the full Senate. He will likely get through, but that doesn't mean it's going to be smooth sailing between now and presumably Saturday night is when that full vote for Blanche, at this point at least, will likely be.
14: You're listening to ABC News.
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14: Alleged terrorism attack brings a federal grand jury indictment.
20: Former Army Private Andrew Arabaka was charged with one count of arson for the attack, which prosecutors say began planning back in January. The entire incident last month was caught on surveillance footage, showing Arabaka allegedly lighting fireworks, pouring gasoline onto a stairwell and then lighting it, and then firing a BB rifle towards the main federal building in downtown Manhattan. Arabaka hasn't yet entered a plea, and an arraignment was not immediately scheduled. Peter Haralambos, ABC News, New York.
14: Extreme heat warnings for millions in the Southwest, says ABC News forecaster Samara Theodore.
0: 113 degrees in Las Vegas, 112 in Palm Springs, 110 in Phoenix. Not much of a break in the coming days. The farther south you head, things have cooled off a bit in the north. But even there, firefighters have to be on the lookout because as we head towards the end of the week, temperatures will start to rise again.
14: Hitting a pause button, this state with a whole lot of data centers.
21: No data center, no data centers.
22: The protests have only gotten louder, and Texas Governor Greg Abbott has heard them, demanding last week that data centers be self-sufficient.
23: They must provide their own power, not taking power off the power grid.
22: Now he's gone a step beyond, announcing a moratorium on new data centers without approval from the state's regulatory agencies. He's offered no deadline on the completion of those audits. Jim Ryan, ABC News in Dallas-Fort Worth.
14: An update for Wall Street. Chuck Sievertson, ABC News.
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3: A Renton police officer is stabbed while chasing a suspect, and a convicted felon is in jail in Spokane accused of setting a wildfire. 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
3: All right, let's check in with Libby Kane. Take a look at the roadways.
24: Well, we got enough smokier conditions, right, Marina? And I'm just getting word of a brush fire in the Vantage area. Right now, it's westbound I-90 at mile point 134 where the right lane is blocked. It's the right lane out of three lanes. And I'm looking. I don't see a lot of delay. I sure see some smoky conditions. And this will impact, obviously, eastbound travelers as well with no lanes blocked right now, but it's still very smoky. So something to keep an eye on if you're heading that direction. Again, Vantage, we're getting a brush fire, looks like, with some smokier conditions. Now, locally, we've been easing pretty much very well. There's just a lot of road work to be aware of right now. 167 coming north up toward the entrance ramp from Kent Des Moines Road. It still has activity on the right lane. You're getting on here okay. That eastbound side of Highway 18, if you're getting over toward 167, I see a stalled RV on to the right shoulder. Speed indicators of slowdowns there. I'm not visually seeing that, but something to certainly be aware of. If you're continuing east and climbing up Tiger Mountain, the right lane is blocked at mile point 26 with ongoing road work. That's not a major slowdown situation there either, at least not right now, but something to watch out for. And watch out for crews. Tacoma, westbound side of Highway 16, the center drive or street off ramp is still closed down. In the Northwest News Radio Traffic Center, I'm Libby Kay.
3: And your weather forecast, so the smoke continues. It's going to be around for the next couple of days and warm. Low 80s today, upper 80s tomorrow, maybe close to 90. We're looking at upper 80s on Thursday as well. Right now, we do have smoke in many areas, and it's partly cloudy in Everett with 70. We've got 76 in Puyallup, 75 in Tacoma. Smoke conditions here in Seattle with sunshine somewhere above that and 76 degrees.
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3: It's now 1:07 and Scott Carty has the day off. The Federal Emergency Management Agency has approved the state of Washington's appeal for help fighting our wildfires. President Trump's approval authorizes FEMA to coordinate all federal disaster relief efforts to alleviate the hardship and suffering caused by the fires. The order applies to the areas hit by most of the big fires burning in the state, including the Spokane complex. This assistance is also for Chelan, Ferry, Okanagan, Stevens, and Yakima counties and the Confederated Tribes and Bands of the Yakima Nation, Confederated Tribes of the Colville Reservation, and Spokane Tribe of Indians. And a man is behind bars after police say he intentionally started one of the fires tearing through the Spokane area. We get details from Northwest News Radio's Eric Heintz.
25: The Spokane County Sheriff's Office says it arrested a 37-year-old Spokane man on a charge of first-degree arson. He's accused of starting the Old Trails fire Saturday morning. Sheriff John Knowles credits a witness who was near the area where the fire started on Saturday for the arrest.
26: A citizen noticed a male standing on the side of the road looking into the trees as he was going to pick somebody up. About 10 minutes later, as he was coming back through the area, he noticed the male was bending down near some grass.
25: That suspect is held on $1 million bail. Investigators say he has a manslaughter conviction in Arizona. The Old Trails fire is part of the Spokane Complex fire, which has destroyed more than 700 structures and forced more than 65,000 people from their homes. Containment remains at 0%. Eric Heintz, Northwest News Radio.
3: And while an accused arsonist is in custody, authorities are also looking for the people who have been flying drones into restricted airspace and around the fires. Yesterday, around the Spokane complex, firefighting aircraft were grounded for a while. The county sheriff reports more than two dozen drone incursions on Sunday, four of which were directly in the path of firefighting planes. Police have written a lot of citations and passed that information to the FAA, which could pursue high fines and criminal penalties. And the wildfires of central and eastern Washington, even Canada, are paying us a visit in a way.
1: The next few days are going to be the worst in Seattle.
3: University of Washington professor Dan Jaffe tells Como News smoke from all the fires to the east and north will make our air hazy and unhealthy for at least 3 days. Could be Friday when it finally clears out. Renton police are investigating a homicide and an assault that seriously injured an officer this morning. According to a social media post from Renton PD, officers responded to 911 calls to a senior living center on Burnett Avenue South. The officer was stabbed and is now reported in stable condition. Investigators in Renton are trying to determine the relationship of the victim and the suspect. And today is primary day. Yep, it's election day. If you haven't put your primary ballot in the mail, it's too late. So you need to find an official ballot drop box. And if you're wondering if a primary election is worth the effort,
4: I encourage you to go out there and vote. Don't let your voice be silent in all this.
3: That's Secretary of State Steve Hobbs telling Como News primaries are traditionally for political activists. But if everybody votes, you won't let the extremes on both ends of the political spectrum make decisions for you. It's 110.
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14: This is a Bloomberg Money Minute. Oil prices finished a day down close to 6%, under $76 a barrel, as hopes rose for some kind of peace deal between the U.S. and Iran that would reopen the Strait of Hormuz. Caterpillar's been making earth-moving and construction equipment for 101 years, but it's the power generation equipment fueled by the surge in AI data centers that has boosted overall sales and prompted the company to raise its full-year forecast. Chanel's sales rose by double digits in the first half, beating luxury rivals including LVMH, as revenue in the first half of this year rose in all regions, led by the U.S., where sales jumped by more than 25%. The watches and fine jewelry unit sales jumped by about 35% in the half. The privately held company publishes annual results once a year, and in May reported sales grew 1.8% to $19.3 billion in 2025. Just ahead of Wall Street's closing bell, the Dow hitting over 1,000 points, the Nasdaq's up close to 3%, while the S&P 500 has gained around 2%. Dan Schwartzman, Bloomberg Radio.
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3: So, of course, that means we need to check in once again with Libby Kay. Take a look at our afternoon traffic, Libby.
11: Marina, I still have reports of an accident in West Seattle on eastbound Holden Street and 16th Avenue. We have some slowdowns there. It seems to be okay, but I-5, still some sluggishness, especially northbound as you're coming up toward I-90. You've got 15 miles from 405 up to the Ship Canal Bridge. That's about 24 minutes, but the heaviest pocket, again, is as you're getting up toward I-90. You're okay coming over the Ship Canal Bridge. Two right lanes blocked there with Revive I-5 work. Southbound I-5, no express lanes, finally easing off. Now, looks like Shoreline to Seattle, so about 20 minutes. Your delays start actually closer toward Lake City Way with no express lanes. Again, finally starting to improve. Eastside travelers, you seem to be okay. Now, Valley Freeway coming north, just passing Des Moines Road. That entrance ramp has road work still with the right lane block, so watch out for that. And also watch out for slowdowns up to the I-405 interchange. But 405 itself end-to-end looks good. Eastbound side of Highway 18 coming up Tiger Mountain, you've got the right lane block, mile point 26 with ongoing road work. And the Northwest News Radio Traffic Center, I'm Libby Kay.
3: 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And let's get your weather forecast. Well, let's just say it has a lot to do with sun and smoke. Here's meteorologist George Waldenberger.
12: Morning. It's going to get a little warmer today, mid-80s in smoky, hazy skies. That'll be the trend, and even hotter tomorrow. 90 degrees on Wednesday and Thursday, upper 80s on Friday. Then we'll clear out and cool down to the low to mid-80s this weekend. Hazy, sunny skies and morning temperatures will be in the upper 50s each day this week. In the Como Weather Center, I'm meteorologist George Waldenberger, Como 4 News.
3: Right now in Tacoma, sunny and 75, smoky in Bremerton with 76, Bellevue with 77, and plenty of smoke here in Seattle. We're also being inundated with smoke. That sunshine is up there somewhere in 76 degrees. It's 1:16, and now it's your chance to take the trip or keep the cash. 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
3: It's now 1:17. I'm Marina Rockinger. Scott Carty has today off. Washington is one of five states holding primaries today. Two of the hottest races are in Michigan and Missouri. But there is also a debate tonight among Republicans running for the Senate seat that's open because of the death of Lindsey Graham. News Nation's Marnie Hughes talked about those races with Jeffrey Skelly, chief election analyst at Decision Desk HQ.
13: Let's start in South Carolina with the debate tonight. Critical for each of these candidates. Ralph Norman currently leading. What are the chances for Graham's sister to take a hold with voters?
15: Well, I think the fact that President Trump effectively endorsed her to get into the race for the next term, to be clear, she's been appointed to finish off Lindsey Graham's current term, and Graham had been renominated for the next term. And now, with President Trump's encouragement, Darlene Graham is running for a full term. So I think she'll probably be talking a lot about President Trump's support for her, which tends to be a strong thing for a candidate in a Republican primary.
13: How about Michigan, Jeffrey? We've got this high-stakes primary today between a progressive candidate and establishment candidate in this Democratic Senate primary. Tell me what the polls are showing as folks head today to vote.
15: Yeah, so Progressive Abdul El-Sayed is leading, and leading by double-digit margins. In Decision Desk HQ's polling average, he's up about 53% to 40% over Haley Stevens. So he's pretty clearly the favorite heading into the vote today. We know that turnout is looking pretty high, which I think is also a good sign for El-Sayed, in the sense that knowing the Democratic primary electorate, or any primary electorate, tends to be older on average, for the sort of the larger the turnout is, that suggests to me that you get a few more voters who are maybe lower propensity voters, which tend to be younger voters. And El-Sayed does better among younger voters and progressives as a whole. So in that sense, I think things seem to be lining up for El-Sayed. At the same time, look, I think we have to acknowledge the fact that you can have sizable polling errors, particularly in a primary race where a lot of these voters probably like both candidates to some extent, and are going to vote for the Democratic nominee in November regardless. So that does leave at least some opening for Haley Stevens to pull off an upset.
13: I did hear Haley Stevens say that Mike Rogers, who one of these candidates will face in November, would rather face El-Sayed because of some of the things that you point out. Is that a fact of the matter, that Republicans would more like to see him facing off against Rogers?
15: Well, Stevens is certainly trying to make the case that she's the more electable candidate in the general election. And, you know, it's clear that Michigan is a very important seat in the overall Senate majority math. Look, Democrats need a net gain of 4 seats to take an outright majority. And if they lose Michigan, which is a state that they hold, that means they have to find 5 other ones. So losing Michigan would be a pretty crippling loss for Democrats as they try to get a majority in the Senate. In fact, actually, according to the Decision Desk HQ forecast, it would give Republicans about a 90% shot, nearly a 90% shot of holding on to the Senate if they were to flip Michigan. So that Republicans would like to face El-Sayed is sort of an acknowledgement that you might have a more ideologically extreme candidate. They tend to not do as well in general elections. This is a key swing state. Maybe El-Sayed will be a bit more out of step and give Republicans an opportunity to flip the seat, even if the overall environment is a bit more Democratic leaning.
13: In addition to Michigan, I mentioned Missouri has a primary today as well. How consequential is this one? What should folks be watching?
15: Well, it's certainly striking that Cori Bush, after losing 2 years ago to Wesley Bell, is now mounting this comeback and looks very competitive against Wesley Bell. And I think that says a lot about the changing sort of tenor within the Democratic Party. Bush lost for I think a number of reasons, but it's certainly true that her opponent, Wesley Bell, who's now the sitting congressman from the first district, had a lot of outside support from AIPAC. And obviously pro-Israel money and groups has become an extremely thorny issue in Democratic politics, and to the point where you could have Bush, even if she was cast out 2 years ago by primary voters there, they could bring her back in because there's such frustration among Democrats writ large with Israel, with pro-Israel groups, and you know, basically an increasingly negative attitude toward Israel because of the conflict in Gaza.
3: That is Jeffrey Skelly, chief election analyst at Decision Desk HQ, speaking with Marnie Hughes of News Nation. President Donald Trump says he's really disappointed with the U.S. Attorney for Washington, D.C., Jeanine Pirro. The president says Pirro, quote, choked in dismissing an indictment against a man accused of vandalizing the reflecting pool. News Nation's Vinay Simla reports.
0: Both the president and the secretary of the interior say vandalism caused the damage to the reflecting pool. But in a 20-page filing from last week, the U.S. attorney for the District of Columbia, Jeanine Pirro, says that it was actually because of a rushed installation. After the U.S. attorney for Washington, D.C., Jeanine Pirro, moved to dismiss charges for a man accused of vandalizing the reflecting pool, President Donald Trump wouldn't say whether he would fire Pirro, but said this.
10: Jeanine Pirro made a mistake. Frankly, I think she choked. Really disappointed with Jeanine Pirro. She folded like an umbrella.
0: Earlier this year, President Trump launched a months-long project to empty, clean, and repaint the reflecting pool. In June, the Department of the Interior refilled it. Almost immediately, algae appeared and pieces of the lining lifted off the bottom. Last month, Pirro charged David Hearn, a former Olympian, with property destruction.
16: And we will prove beyond a reasonable doubt that Hearn willfully destroyed property at the Lincoln Memorial reflecting pool.
0: But last week she said she couldn't prove it. In a filing asking a judge to dismiss the case, Pirro wrote, "A rushed and botched installation by the primary contractor led to the damage to the lining of the reflecting pool." President Trump says he disagrees.
10: People are on the side cutting it with a box knife. Was it? So now I'm not saying I was 100% thrilled with the contractor, but in addition, there was vandalism.
0: Pirro in that filing blamed the Department of the Interior, saying that department was not forthcoming, and had they given her office all of the information that the department had, then she would have not brought this indictment.
3: News Nation's Vinay Simlot reporting. It's 1:24.
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3: All right, let's see what's happening out there on the roads. Libby, what can you tell us?
24: Well, I'm looking to the Marina at Tacoma right now. So I'm looking at travel times for the Highway 16 stretch between the Narrows Bridge and I-5. I have planned road work reported eastbound over the Narrows Bridge. That's where I got a 14-minute travel time for that 8 miles. Westbound side at Center Street, that off-ramp is closed down. That's only 8-minute travel time for that, again, just under 8 miles. So not an issue for westbound travelers. Obviously, you're going to have to use 19th or maybe Union instead to exit there. But the eastbound side looks like you may be under speed. You've also got some southbound I-5 delays as you come down toward Pacific between Lacey and Olympia. I haven't found anything unusual through there, but it's a little slower. I-5 southbound, though, is your fastest route. You're okay right now on northbound I-5 and the Valley Freeway coming through the Central Sound. There is road work on the entrance route from Kent Des Moines Road to northbound 167. It's the right lane that's blocked there. We've got a brush fire on Vantage right now along I-90 at mile point 134. It's the right lane that's blocked westbound. I have noticed some smokier conditions through there. And the Northwest News Radio Traffic Center, I'm Libby Kay.
3: This is a good traffic sponsored by Lowe's. Go to Lowe's. Faster quotes start at the Lowe's Pro Desk. And your weather, sunny and smoky today. Right now in Seattle, it's 76.
17: It's time to find out what's on the screen. I'm Zach Wildfang. The 1986 animated classic, The Transformers, the movie, is returning to theaters in a limited 4K re-release from Fathom Entertainment and Hasbro to celebrate the film's 40th anniversary. Once considered a box office disappointment, the movie has since become a cult favorite. Comedy Central has officially set September 16th as the premiere date for season 29 of South Park, with new episodes streaming on Paramount Plus the following day. Bette Midler has joined Netflix's upcoming animated musical Steps as the voice of the fairy godmother. She'll bring her signature comedic energy to a reimagined Cinderella story centered on the Sepp sisters rather than the princess herself. And Deadline reports FX has officially ordered Very Young Frankenstein to series, expanding the Mel Brooks' beloved 1974 comedy into a new television adaptation led by Zach Galifianakis. That's what's on the screen on Northwest News Radio.
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25: ABC Northwest News. I'm Chuck Sievertson. The House Ethics Committee today formally announced an investigation into Congressman Max Miller, Ohio Republican, for alleged domestic violence and abuse or illegal drug use. Miller has denied allegations. Sources tell ABC News that President Trump called Miller, telling him his re-election campaign's in jeopardy. Senator Bernie Moreno, Ohio Republican and ex-father-in-law of Miller's, says of his daughter,
26: she's going to have high-definition videos, she's going to have news stories, she's going to have everything out there. She's going to read that as an adult going, what the heck happened?
25: That of his granddaughter, Moreno wants Miller to resign. Bails $1 million for a man arrested for allegedly starting the largest of three wildfires in Spokane, Washington. Acting Attorney General Todd Blanche has been confirmed by the Senate Judiciary Committee. Full Senate vote is ahead. Chipotle says it's removed jalapenos from some of its restaurants after health officials said they could be linked to salmonella. This is ABC News.
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3: A Renton police officer is in stable condition after being stabbed in the face while chasing a suspect this morning. That suspect is in custody in connection with the fatal stabbing of a woman inside a senior living facility. A man who did time for manslaughter in Arizona is in the Spokane County Jail. A 37-year-old man is accused of setting fire that grew to become part of the Spokane complex of wildfires. All the fires to the east and north is making our air hazy and unhealthy for the next 3 days. An air quality alert is in effect until tomorrow afternoon for the Puget Sound region. And off-year primary elections usually attract a turnout of about 20% of registered voters. And they're usually people who are very active on the opposite ends of the political spectrum. Secretary of State Steve Hobbs says that's why it's important for people in the philosophical middle to make their voices heard and vote today. It's 1:32, and now on to stories you haven't heard yet this hour. Now former Seattle Police Chief Sean Barnes says he still believes in Seattle. He says that and more in an open letter to city residents. We get details from Northwest News Radio's Rich Johnson.
5: In the letter published in The Medium, Barnes says that being Seattle's police chief was one of the greatest honors of his career. He says criticism comes with the job, but he didn't expect, quote, how quickly misinformation would replace facts. Barnes says false narratives about his commitment to Seattle, his travel, and his character spread from him to his family in the form of threats and hateful messages. But he added, the pain of those directly affected by the Seattle Center shootings should remain at the center of our attention. Rich Johnson, Northwest News Radio.
3: Meanwhile, the hunt for answers continues more than a week since the Bite of Seattle mass shootings.
6: We still don't know who fired the shots that killed two innocent bystanders. And where are the remaining guns or gun? Forensic evidence indicates at least four guns were discharged. So far, investigators have recovered three firearms, including an untraceable and illegal ghost gun. And we still don't know who the third suspect is, just that they're on the run. We don't know if investigators have even identified that person.
3: That's Michelle Esteban with Como News reporting. To help keep riders accountable, Sound Transit is looking to install fare gates. The agency reports that gates could cost up to $88 million, but the agency says the investment would pay for itself within 2 to 5 years. It's 1:34.
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3: All right, time once again to check in with Libby Kay. Take a look at our afternoon traffic. Libby.
7: All right, Marina, southbound side of I-5. I have reports now of debris down in Olympia at 101. I don't know of lanes blocked. I have been looking at some sluggishness coming down from Pacific Avenue. I checked your travel time between Lacey and Olympia. It's about 12 minutes for that 5 miles. Now, if you exit off Pacific, it might save you a minute. This all may be related to the debris. Keep me posted if you can, of course, safely. 206-421-1000. I'll keep my eyes on that spot, too. It looks okay, though, in the northbound stretch. Coming up toward JBLM, you're good in the Central Sound on I-5 on 167. The northbound entrance ramp from Kent Des Moines Road has ongoing road work with the right lane block. That hasn't been causing a major issue for folks. You're busy enough on 405 either direction through Renton. I-5 in towards Seattle is still sluggish northbound somewhat coming up toward I-90. You've got about 15 miles from 405 to the Ship Canal Bridge where those two right lanes are blocked. You're looking at about 22 minutes southbound side of I-5. A little sluggish coming from Lake City Way and down toward State Route 520. In the Northwest News Radio Traffic Center, I'm Libby Kay.
3: And the weather forecast, again, it's that mix of haze and sunshine. So that'll last a couple days at least. Highs in the low 80s today, upper 80s for Wednesday, upper 80s for Thursday as well. Currently, we're getting up there. It's 77 degrees in Bellevue with smoke. And a bit of sunshine. We also have 76 in Bremerton, 76 in Puyallup, 78 in Olympia, and here in Seattle, plenty of smoke and 76 degrees.
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3: Good afternoon. I'm Marina Rockinger. Scott Carty has today off. There's an urgent alert from Microsoft to anyone using Wi-Fi at hotels and motels. Those getaways may be compromised. ABC News National correspondent Jim Ryan talked about it this morning with Denise Whitaker. The first question, who's accused of controlling those gateways?
8: Russians. It's a threat called Captive Crunch, Denise. It's a Russian-linked state-sponsored hacker group called Storm 2945, which is a subcluster of Midnight Blizzard, which is also known as Cozy Bear. So if you follow this flowchart, it all comes down, according to Microsoft and according to U.S. sources, to Russian hackers, this threat group that's been operating from overseas for a long time and targeting travelers in not just motels and hotels, but convention centers and airports as well.
9: So what are we supposed to do if we're using a hotel Wi-Fi? Do we not use it?
8: Well, yes, don't use it. If you have any choice at all, don't use it. Use your phone, tether to your phone and get your Wi-Fi hotspot yourself, right? You can trust that. But other than that, it's really difficult. Don't click on pop-ups. If a pop-up comes on and says, hey, we need to download an update to Windows, then you click on that. You could be granting access to your computer to somebody who's in the next room, maybe in a different city, maybe in a different country altogether, maybe sitting in Moscow, according to Microsoft. You just be very careful about that and use common sense, especially when you are checked into a hotel or using a convention center or an airport Wi-Fi hotspot.
9: Speaking with ABC News national correspondent Jim Ryan in Dallas. So this has been going on for how long? Does Microsoft have any idea on a timeline on this?
8: Yeah, that's one thing people are asking. They apparently knew about this in May. That's June, July, August. 3 months that they knew about this, but didn't say anything about it. Now, Microsoft is defending itself, saying that it was trying to track this down, trying to find the source of it, and trying to seal up any leaks. Still, some consumer groups are saying, you know what, you should have told us about this a long time ago before we checked into that Holiday Inn, gave up our password, and now find ourselves with a compromised device.
9: Have they been able to stop it? Are there any firewalls, or it's just still ongoing?
8: They've worked to do that. They've tried to, you know, stop the pop-ups, tried to track down the source of this and to seal up any leaks and to set up firewalls that will protect users. But in the end, it's up to consumers, you know, and to let the buyer beware, let the computer user beware, and just be very cautious about using public Wi-Fi.
9: Speaking with Jim Ryan about this traveler trap, but that's the one thing that so many travelers just can't wait to do, right? They get into the hotel room figuring they have privacy and they just want to get on Wi-Fi to keep up with people or whatever is happening in the world.
8: Yeah, it's, and you do trust it. You check into your room, you sit down, you open up your laptop or your tablet or your phone, and you log on. You're asked to put in your name, usually your room number potentially, and then maybe another step that says, here, go to this, this login page. And that's where the trouble starts, going to that login page. It may look like a Microsoft login page, but unfortunately it might not be. You could be providing sensitive data. You know, you're asked to give your Microsoft credentials to log in. Well, you could be giving up the keys to your laptop.
3: And again, that's ABC News national correspondent Jim Ryan speaking with Northwest News Radio's Denise Whitaker. And one of the first social media sites became one of the first casualties of the movement when it didn't keep up with the times. But MySpace never really died. Here's more from ABC's Mike Dubusky.
10: It's time to dust off your top eight and start thinking about what song really describes you, because MySpace is coming back. Yeah, that's right, MySpace, with its glittery backgrounds and crazy fonts. According to a new documentary, MySpace's current owners, brothers Chris and Tim Vanderhook, say they're resurrecting the once-dominant social media site. MySpace launched back in 2003 as one of the first really mainstream social media platforms. Might be hard to imagine in an era of vertical videos and algorithmic feeds, but MySpace was a huge deal in the mid-2000s. 20 years ago, it was the most visited site on the internet, bigger than Google even. MySpace's popularity in large part was driven by how deeply customizable it was. Sure, you had friends on the platform that you could interact with, but you could also select eight of them, your top eight as it was known, to be displayed publicly on your profile. You can imagine the drama that caused in high school friend groups. And that was just the beginning. Forget your Facebook banner photos. MySpace let you change the entire background of your profile. You could adjust the fonts and colors of everything too. And as such, there's a whole demographic of millennials out there who know way more about HTML than they probably need to, all because they wanted to get their profile just right. There was even a feature that automatically played a song when a new person clicked into your profile. Artists like Lily Allen, the Arctic Monkeys, even Adele credit a lot of their early success to kids discovering their music on MySpace. In an era when expressing yourself online was still in its early days, MySpace offered a blank canvas and a whole bunch of digital art supplies. MySpace was the creation of Chris DeWolf and Tom Anderson. Now, if you were on MySpace back in the day, you probably know Tom Anderson. You were automatically friends with him from the moment you signed up. His profile picture is instantly recognizable to the tens of millions of MySpace users. MySpace's founders sold the platform in 2005, and as MySpace bounced between various owners in the late 2000s and 2010s, it lost its prime spot as the internet's public square to ascendant companies like Facebook and Twitter, and later Snapchat and TikTok. MySpace never really went away. You can still sign up for an account right now. But as the years wore on, the chaotic look of MySpace came to represent the aesthetic of the mid-2000s internet. And if you know anything about nostalgia, it's that aesthetics have a way of coming back around. Now, we don't really know anything about what this upcoming reimagined version of MySpace will be. The Vanderhoofs haven't said what the site will look like or when it will launch, just that they're waiting for the right time. If that happens, though, you'll want to get your top eight in order now. Otherwise, it's going to be high school all over again.
3: Huh. Okay. Who knew that MySpace was still around? Thought that was a relic of a long time ago. That's ABC's Mike Dubusky reporting.
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0: This is a Bloomberg Money Minute. McDonald's ousting the president of U.S. operations after the slowest sales growth in more than a year last quarter, despite World Cup soccer promotions, new value menu items, and more changes that should have boosted sales. So now, look for even more promotions at Mickey D's. Stocks soared higher today with the Dow and the S&P at new all-time highs on rising hopes for a deal that would reopen the Strait of Hormuz to ship traffic. That sent oil down nearly 6%, under $76 a barrel, while the Dow was up 907 points, a gain of 1.7%. The Nasdaq, thanks to gains in chipmakers and AI-related stocks,

0: slowdowns on northbound I-5 as you're coming up north of the Fife Curve toward Highway 18, maybe something here on to the right shoulder. I just checked your travel time from Tacoma. So coming up around the Fife Curve and all the way up to I-405, it's about 22 miles. It's about a half an hour. We have some volume, it looks like, building maybe in toward the SeaTac area. I do see a southbound I-5 crash, it looks like, on the right shoulder between 272nd and 320th Street. Tow truck here. I don't have a major delay on that southbound side of I-5, but it's about 21 minutes for what, that 13 or so miles from Federal Way down to SeaTac. So just careful on that stretch. 167's busy enough as you're coming up toward I-405. Renton to Bellevue on 405 northbound is about 20 minutes. Southbound, though, 25 minutes looks extra full as you're coming south down toward I-90, and it's just beyond there. I've been looking, haven't found anything out of the ordinary. We look okay on I-5. It's still a little sluggish coming south down toward Lake City Way. No express lanes, obviously, still impactful. Northbound side still a little heavier as you're coming up past the West Seattle Bridge to I-90. In the Northwest News Radio Traffic Center, I'm Libby Kay.
1: 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How long is this smoke going to stick around? Let's check in with meteorologist George Waldenberger of Como News.
2: Cool morning, hazy, smoky, warm afternoon, mid-80s. Upper 80s to near 90 on Wednesday and Thursday. More smoke, more haze. Air quality possibly a concern most of the week. Upper 80s on Friday. Then still sunny this weekend, but not as hot. Some cleaner air, low to mid-80s. In the Como Weather Center, I'm meteorologist George Waldenberger, Como 4 News.
1: All right, looking at temps right now around the Puget Sound region. Again, it is very hazy out there. We have 75 degrees in Tacoma. We have 77 in Kent and partly cloudy. Bremerton, plenty of smoke with 76. Olympia reporting 78. And right here in Seattle, smoky and 76 degrees.
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3: It's 1:50. I'm Marina Rockinger. Scott Carty has the day off. A man is dead and his family is left searching for answers.
4: The family of 27-year-old Leon Davis is demanding transparency 142 days after he died in police custody at a Federal Way hospital. Como News reports Davis checked into St. Francis Hospital in March for alcohol withdrawal. Days later, he became agitated and was held face down by security and police for more than 20 minutes before going unresponsive. The King County Medical Examiner ruled his death a homicide, citing cardiac arrest brought on by prolonged restraint. The case remains under review by the Valley Independent Investigation Team. Prosecutors haven't decided whether to file charges, and officials say body camera video won't be released until they do. Aaron Wright, Northwest News Radio.
3: A Puyallup man is headed to prison for 11 years after federal prosecutors say he helped flood Western Washington with meth and fentanyl. Investigators say 44-year-old Daniel Hammond was a key distributor for a drug trafficking organization tied to white prison gangs, moving multi-pound amounts of meth and thousands of fentanyl pills around the Tacoma area. Prosecutors also say Hammond tried to set up drug deals with a supplier in Mexico after he was arrested while he was out of jail on pretrial release. The case was part of a two-year federal investigation that led to the seizure of more than 830,000 fentanyl pills, hundreds of pounds of meth, and more than 200 firearms. The family members of an elderly woman are facing charges of draining her financial assets. Lynn Ann Nguyen with Como News reports.
5: Three people now facing charges after Bellevue police say they took advantage of an elderly family member with a medical issue, draining her bank accounts and even selling her home for their own benefit, purchasing this home in Kent for themselves.
6: The day they get power of attorney, they end up quick deeding, transferring the home to their care to sell, then sell off and benefit from that. So immediately after getting that power of attorney, they're already moving to sell the home and to start taking bank accounts.
5: Adult Protective Services alerted Bellevue police about the case in 2024 when another family member reported their suspicions to authorities.
3: Police say the suspects took more than $1 million in assets. A high school principal and athletic coordinator plead not guilty to charges that they failed to report a student's claims of sexual abuse. This case against Rogers High School principal Jason Smith and athletic coordinator Peter Collins has gained national attention. Pierce County prosecutors say school officials waited more than 6 weeks to report a student's allegation of sexual assault during a girls' wrestling tournament by a transgender athlete. State law requires school personnel to notify law enforcement within 48 hours when they have reasonable cause to believe a child has been abused. The Puyallup School District told the Seattle Times that both men are on paid administrative leave. It's now 1:53.
7: I'm Brian Calvert with the Almanac, a look at what happened on this date in history. Let's start in 1974 today. Paul Simon released the single Love Me Like a Rock this day in history. It was this date in 1982. Joel Youngblood became the first Major League Baseball player to play and get two hits for two different teams in the same day. During an afternoon game, he drove in the winning run for the New York Mets. Once that game was completed, he was traded to the Expos and played a night game in Philadelphia. He singled in the fourth inning. It was this date in 2009, Paula Abdul announced via Twitter that she would not be returning to American Idol. This date in 2010, a California judge overturned California's Prop 8, which banned same-sex marriage in the state. In this date in 2020, the UN said the COVID-19 pandemic had created the biggest educational disruption in history. On this date in music in 1990, 35 years ago today, Mariah Carey started a 4-week run at number one on the U.S. singles chart with her debut release, Vision of Love. That's today's Almanac on Northwest News Radio.
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3: All right, let's see what's happening as we head towards 2 o'clock. Libby, what do you see?
1: I see pothole repair right now. Marina, northbound side of I-5 as you're approaching I-405. It's the three left lanes that are blocked. We are jamming up real quickly with emergency road work. We'll start the Tacoma to Tukwila stretch. About 22 miles. That's 37 minutes. There are some delays. You're coming north of the Fife curve up toward Highway 18, but there are more delays, obviously, as you're getting up out of Des Moines. So coming off from State Route 516, I just prepare for some pretty significant tie-ups just because that, 12 or so miles between Federal Way and SeaTac, a half an hour already in climbing. Obviously, we'll be seeking alternates to additional delays to build on Highway 99. Now, it looks as though southbound still has some activity on the right shoulder. This is southbound I-5 between 272nd and 320th Street. Crash looks like it's clearing out. Still some delay in the southbound I-5 southbound. You are slow for a good 5 or so miles, it looks like, coming down from Slater-Kinney Road toward 101. Looks like debris here in the roadway. It's about 10 minutes. You maybe save a minute if you want to use Pacific, but just a little sluggish there. In the Northwest News Radio Traffic Center, I'm Libby Kay.
3: The weather forecast, smoky and sunny at the same time. Today's highs in the low 80s. We're looking at upper 80s for Wednesday. Right now in Olympia, sunny and 78, a little bit of haze, 76 in Puyallup, smoky in Seattle, and 76 degrees.
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17: ABC News, I'm Chuck Severson. The House Ethics Committee today formally announced an investigation into Congressman Max Miller for alleged domestic violence and abuse or illegal drug use. Miller has denied allegations. Sources tell ABC News that President Trump called Miller, telling him his re-election campaign's in jeopardy. ABC's Peter Harlambos.
18: Miller has faced accusations of abuse by at least two different women, former White House Press Secretary Stephanie Grisham and Emily Moreno, the daughter of Senator Bernie Moreno of Ohio. He told reporters today that he believes Miller's unfit for office.
19: My daughter lives in constant fear of this man.
18: Responding to Emily Moreno's accusations, including that he threw her against a wall and held a gun to her head, Miller tried to discredit his ex-wife.
20: If I had assaulted her, would she have offered to cook me dinner 6 days later?
18: Miller's running for re-election, and he's denied the allegations, sued both women for defamation, and called for a House ethics investigation into his own conduct. Peter Harlambos, ABC News.
17: Bail's $1 million for a man arrested for allegedly starting the largest of the three wildfires in Spokane, Washington, that destroyed hundreds of buildings and forced tens of thousands of people from their homes. He went to prison for manslaughter in his father's 2010 killing in Arizona. ABC's Alex Stone in Spokane.
21: Today, some of the evacuation orders are being lifted or they are being at least lessened where people can start coming back. A lot of the evacuees are now able to come in and start seeing what remains.
17: Acting Attorney General and AG nominee Todd Blanche has been confirmed by the Senate Judiciary Committee. He can only afford to lose two Republican votes in the full Senate vote ahead. On Wall Street, the Dow and S&P 500 closed at new records as stocks rallied on hopes of an Iran deal, lower oil prices, and strong corporate earnings. Oil continued to drop, U.S. and Brent crude finishing $75 and $79 a barrel. You're listening to ABC News.
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17: More on money. SpaceX, which reports its first earnings as a publicly traded company today, closed at $125 a share, up about 9%. The national average U.S. price for a gallon of regular grade gasoline as of less than an hour ago was $4.07, up 34 cents from last month. That's 91 cents higher than last year. There was no big winner in last night's $753 million Powerball drawing. Tomorrow night's big prize up to now $786 million. Suspicion or downright opposition to AI data centers appears to cut across party lines. ABC's Jim Ryan says Democrat-dominated New York was the first to impose a moratorium on the facilities.
0: Now deep red Texas has done the same. Governor Greg Abbott, once an ardent supporter of data centers, has shut the door on new ones until the state can audit their potential impact on public water and power supplies. More than 330 data centers are up and running in Texas, with another 250 on the drawing board.
17: Nate Rouette and his brother, fishing on a Massachusetts beach, got the surprise of their lives, reeling in a 5-foot tiger shark.
4: I saw those, you know, those horizontal, those lines, you know, indicating that it was a tiger shark, which was super cool. You know, immediately I started yelling at my brother. I was like, you know, it's a tiger shark. And he was in disbelief.
17: So I had to say the tropical species showing up farther north because of warmer ocean waters. Chuck Sievertson, ABC News.
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3: The latest on Washington's devastating wildfires and why the state is giving King County a $15 million grant. Those stories coming up next, but first, let's get a look at the roadways.
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3: And we check in once again with Libby Kay to see what's going on.
5: Well, we caught up, or we're starting to catch up, I should say, on northbound I-5 patients. As you're getting up toward I-405, we had some emergency pothole repair with the left lanes blocked, three of them at one point. So I still have kind of a delayed travel time for, 14 miles, Federal Way to SeaTac. It's about 30 minutes, but sticking to I-5 seems to be the fastest route. It is starting to catch up, but if you're coming up north of Kent-Des Moines Road, be prepared for some slowdowns. I don't see the crash southbound I-5 anymore. South of 272nd Street, I don't have much of a delay for you. Northbound I-5, get into our downtown, has reports of slow-moving maintenance vehicle in the HOV lane as you're coming up toward Albro Place, so that's causing some slowdowns. Valley Freeway heading north, you got 14 miles, it looks like, from Auburn to Renton. You're looking at about 20 minutes. Does look fuller getting up to I-405. Maybe folks at one point were trying to avoid I-5. I haven't found anything unusual there. 405 heading north, okay, through Renton. Southbound out of Bellevue is extra full, trying to get south of I-90 and down south of Cold Creek Parkway. Some of my cameras have not been functioning recently, but at one point I did see some road work crews on the left shoulder there south of Cold Creek Parkway. This may be all related. 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
3: 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Let's take a look at our weather forecast. So we unfortunately have to deal with that hazy, smoky conditions throughout today and tomorrow. Sunny, too, so the sunshine is out there somewhere. Highs in the low 80s today. We're looking at upper 80s for Wednesday, upper 80s for Thursday as well. Right now, it is 76 in Puyallup, 75 in Tacoma with some smoke, 77 right now in Kent, and right here in Seattle. Again, we've had that mix of sunshine and hazy conditions, very smoky, and 76 degrees.
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3: It's now 2:07 and level 3 evacuation orders remain in place around Spokane. Watch Duty reports the Old Trails, Fairview, and Autumn Lane fires have burned over 10,000 acres and are 0% contained. At least 700 structures have been destroyed and all around 65,000 residents have been displaced. Meanwhile, the largest wildfire in the state continues to be the Kaiser Canyon fire on the Colville Indian Reservation. That fire has burned over 136,000 acres. It's about 48% contained. Several parts of Western Washington are under an air quality alert due to wildfire smoke. This includes King, Kitsap, Pierce, Snohomish, and Thurston counties. The Puget Sound Clean Air Agency issued the alert yesterday, which will last through 5 o'clock tomorrow evening. You can check your area's air quality by visiting the Department of Ecology's online map. President Trump has approved Governor Bob Ferguson's request for an emergency declaration for the eastern Washington wildfires. Northwest News Radio's Lillian James has details.
6: The declaration unlocks help through the Federal Emergency Management Agency, or FEMA. This assistance specifically helps state, local, and tribal governments with the costs of evacuating people, providing emergency shelters, emergency supplies, search and rescue operations, and much more. Governor Ferguson's office says his request was granted in full, except for a assistance with debris removal. It covers Chelan, Ferry, Okanagan, Spokane, Stevens, and Yakima counties, as well as the Confederated Tribes and Bands of the Yakima Nation, Confederated Tribes of the Colville Reservation, and the Spokane Tribe of Indians. Now, Ferguson is preparing a request for a major disaster declaration, which would provide individual and public assistance. Lillian James, Northwest News Radio.
3: While devastating wildfires continue to burn across our state, Secretary of State Steve Hobbs encourages residents to help. Hobbs has authorized the activation of the Disaster Relief Center, which helps direct donors to verified and registered charities. It is part of the Office of the Secretary of State's combined fund drive and does not endorse a particular charity. Microsoft has been on another land buying binge this year. We get details from Northwest News Radio's Rich Johnson.
1: With 88 new data centers coming online, Microsoft added 15 million square feet of owned or leased real estate in fiscal year 2026, 8 million in the U.S. and 7 million overseas. That exceeded the previous year's expansion of 12 million square feet. The numbers released in a late July earnings call do not separate office space from data center space, but with layoffs of about 2% of its workforce last year, the real estate growth appears to be mostly for new data centers. Rich Johnson, Northwest News Radio.
3: The state's granting King County a $15 million grant to help improve public safety. Northwest News Radio's Denise Whitaker explains.
7: About one-third of the $15 million will support countywide gun violence prevention programs, which work to intervene and interrupt the violence before it happens. King County Executive Girmay Zahalai says another $4.9 million will support crisis intervention training for law enforcement and corrections officers. The grant also includes money for a program that pairs deputies with mental health professionals. It will also add new sheriff's deputies to Maple Valley, Covington, and Kenmore. Local mayors, the sheriff's office, and public health leaders say these investments will strengthen partnerships between law enforcement and behavioral health professionals, plus improve crisis response times and connect more people to mental health services. Denise Whitaker, Northwest News Radio.
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3: Acting Attorney General Todd Blanche cleared a key hurdle this morning as he continues his bid to be the next Attorney General of the United States. This comes just days after it appeared his nomination could be pulled completely, News Nation's Trevor Shirley reports.
8: Tuesday morning, the Senate Judiciary Committee voted to move the nomination of Todd Blanche for Attorney General to a full Senate vote, likely later this week.
9: The nomination will be favorably reported.
8: Tuesday's development comes after Blanche, currently the acting attorney general, reached a deal with two holdout Republican senators, John Cornyn and Tom Tillis, clearing Blanche's path forward.
24: All I know is that Todd Blanche is great. He's going to do a great job. Everybody knows it.
8: The two senators and the Department of Justice reached a deal to stop the creation of a nearly $1.8 billion fund that would have provided settlement money to Americans who felt they were unfairly targeted by the Biden Justice Department. That settlement also granted President Trump and members of his family broad immunity from IRS tax audits.
25: I think we made some good faith progress in preventing the money from going to people who should not get the money in some unrestricted way without any guardrails.
8: Earlier this week, Blanche promised there would be no fund and the immunity from tax audits for the president and his family would only apply retroactively. Democrats still question the agreement.
26: And there's no guardrail preventing Trump and Blanche from using taxpayer dollars to give cash payouts to violent January 6th insurrectionists, MAGA billionaires, and the Trump family.
8: President Trump said he had no hand in the agreement, but expects Blanche to follow it.
24: I don't know what they agreed. I think Todd Blanche agreed to reconfirm things that he's already said, and what he said was okay.
8: We'll likely see a full Senate vote on Blanche's confirmation by the end of this week before senators leave for their August recess. Reporting in Washington, I'm Trevor Shirley.
3: The issue of data centers is becoming increasingly prominent as a growing number of states try to pump the brakes. News Nation Washington Bureau Chief Mike Vicara reports.
27: Texas Governor Greg Abbott, whose state is home to the second highest number of data centers in the country, has halted new data center projects until the state can assess the impact they'll have on its electrical grid and ensuring a reliable water supply. Abbott's order is the latest move as Americans' opposition to data centers being constructed in or near their community grows, having jumped more than 20 points since December. That's according to polling from News Nation's parent company, Nexstar. Many fearing higher electricity prices, lower property values, and exorbitant water use. Texas isn't alone in trying to pump the brakes. States across the country passing legislation to rein in data center development. Despite this, data center construction continues to swell nationwide, fueled in part by growing artificial intelligence use. Proponents argue the centers can bring jobs and help maintain American technological dominance.
3: And once again, reporting that was News Nation Washington Bureau Chief Mike Vaccara. It's time for your money news.
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3: Well, the major indices ended in the green today with a NASDAQ up a whopping 2.59% to go up 671 points, S&P 500 up 136 points, and the Dow Jones Industrial Average up nearly 2 percentage points at 907.47. It's 214.
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3: And that means once again, we need to check in with Libby Casey, how our afternoon looks. Libby.
5: It looks okay, Marina. We've had some sluggish spots. We briefly had some delay on northbound I-5, trying to get between Des Moines and SeaTac, route before I-405. There was some emergency pothole repair. It's still about 20 minutes between Federal Way and SeaTac, but sticking to I-5 seems to be your fastest route. I-5 northbound, getting toward downtown Seattle. It's about 19 minutes, it looks like, from 405, trying to get beyond I-90. Have reports of some slow-moving maintenance in the HOV lane. At one point, they were in the Albro Place area. Southbound I-5, shoreline to Seattle, 25 minutes, it looks like. That's about a 12-mile stretch. Really, your delays, though, start closer toward Lake City Way, and you're not going to ease off until it looks like you're south of Mercer. Now, I'm looking at some speed indicators of slowdowns on southbound 167 coming down in toward Pacific. Right now, I do see delays here on the main line, but I haven't found exactly why. I'll keep looking, but that's a slower pack to watch out for. Ferry travelers, you've been impacted with crew shortages and vessel maintenance issues. So, right now, we've got about 15, 20 minutes behind the Mukilteo Clinton route. We've had some delays on the Anacortes San Juan Islands route and about an hour wait right now for drivers heading out from Port Defiance. And the Northwest News Radio Traffic Center, I'm Libby Kay.
3: 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The weather forecast will continue with the smoky, hazy skies tomorrow with highs in the upper 80s. For Thursday, sunny in upper 80s as well. Hopefully the smoke will clear by Friday. Right now in Seattle, it is sunny, it is smoky, and 76 degrees. With some new teammates, the M's look to get back into the playoff race. 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
10: After winning the first of a three-series homestand, the Mariners will now open a three-game series against the Detroit Tigers tonight here at T-Mobile Park. Emerson Hancock will be on the bump for the M's starting just before 7. National media generally gave the Mariners solid marks for their moves at the MLB trade deadline. Seattle made the additions of outfielder Taylor Ward and reliever Sir Anthony Dominguez, while also strengthening their financial flexibility, trading veteran pitcher Luis Castillo to the White Sox. Most outlets handed Seattle grades in the B range, noting the front office addressed key needs but stopped short of making a blockbuster move that could have changed the club's playoff outlook. CBS Sports was the most critical, giving Seattle a C. A unique cheating scandal going on in the Tour de France. Northwest News Radio's Brittany Mark has more.
11: A Dutch news outlet reports the women's division of the Tour de France has become the center of a new equipment controversy. Several teams allege that some riders may have used extra padding in their racing apparel, specifically in their sports bras, to gain a small aerodynamic advantage during time trials. The advantage is achieved by deflecting the air away from the rider's body using the shape of one's chest as a sort of rounded fairing. Cycling's governing body, the UCI, responded by increasing pre-race equipment inspections and reminding teams that rules prohibit clothing or gear designed to artificially alter a rider's body shape for a competitive edge. No riders have been accused of violating the rules as of yet. Brittany Mark, Northwest News Radio.
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2: A budget crisis in Olympia.
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2: And a promise from the governor.
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3: It's 2:21. Good afternoon. I'm Marina Rockinger, and thanks for joining us. An officer is recovering after being stabbed in the face by a murder suspect. Renton police responded to reports of broken glass and suspicious noises late last night at a senior living community along Burnett Avenue South. While on the scene, an officer spotted a man in the area who started a brief foot pursuit. During the chase, police say the officer was stabbed in the face by the suspect. The 42-year-old man was taken into custody, and officers discovered a woman who had been fatally stabbed to death inside the living community. The relationship between the victim and the suspect is under investigation. A pulmonologist is offering some tips on how to deal with this wildfire smoke, which has been impacting parts of the U.S. over recent months. Dr. Samuel Gervich with the Cleveland Clinic says children with asthma, women who are pregnant, and people with pre-existing heart conditions can be really impacted.
33: Make sure your windows are closed, your air conditioning is on. HEPA filters do a reasonably good job as well. So if you have access to that, all those things should be prepared.
3: He also recommends wearing an N95 mask outside. He says wildfires send very fine particles of dust and other matter into the air that can irritate the airways and even get into the bloodstream. Oil prices are dropping as President Trump seeks a peace deal with Iran, but gas prices are still high. Analysts saying they could go higher. Patrick DeHaan, Gas Buddy's head of petroleum analysis, says Ukraine's attacks on Russia's oil facilities are also driving up fuel prices.
34: The loss of refining capacity in Russia is problematic because traditionally Russia is a major exporter of product without any product to export after those refineries have been knocked offline, that is becoming another pain point that we're going to have to watch very closely in the weeks and months ahead.
3: DeHaan says prices could climb by the weekend, with the national average hitting its highest level ever at this point in the calendar. AAA reports the current average for regular in Washington is now $5.13 per gallon. It's 2:24.
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3: All right, that means it's time to check in again with Libby Kay.
5: We're doing okay here at Marina. I still see some sluggishness southbound side of 405. Bellevue down to Renton's about 12 miles, and it's still about a half an hour, maybe just under. The bulk of your delays start as you're coming south of 8th Street, and once you're south of Cold Creek Parkway, you will start to catch back up. At one point, I did see some road work crews on the left shoulder. This may be all related. However, if you want to get on to southbound 405 to south of I-9 or right at I-9, you're going to cut off about 4 minutes of delay, so maybe something here approaching I-90 that I can't see. If you want to share, you can safely. You're able. 206-421-1000. You're okay now on northbound side of I-5. You were extra jammed trying to get up toward I-405 from some pothole repair, but that's eased off well. Valley Freeway still looks heavier northbound trying to get up toward I-405. And the southbound side still has delays coming down south of Jovita Boulevard. I haven't ascertained exactly what's going on there just yet either. I-5 in toward Seattle, either direction seems to be okay. Southbound delays start around Lake City Way. Of course, you have no express lanes in there. In the Northwest News Radio Traffic Center, I'm Libby Kay.
3: 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And your weather forecast, sunny and hazy. Low 80s today, upper 80s tomorrow. Right now in Seattle, we have sunshine and smoke.
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0: 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Microgrid Knowledge reports the Cornell University researchers plan to add green hydrogen to an existing solar and battery microgrid at an organic farm and resilience center. A solar power electrolyzer will separate hydrogen from water and compress it into cylinders. Mobile fuel cells could carry stored energy around the island as needed, strengthening resilience for nearly 8,000 residents. I'm Ken Chester.
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21: ABC News, I'm Chuck Sievertson. Doing what Ohio Congressman Max Miller publicly urged them to do, the House Ethics Committee formally announcing an investigation into Miller for allegedly domestic violence, abuse, or illegal drug use. Miller has denied allegations. Sources tell ABC News that President Trump called Miller, telling him his reelection campaign is in jeopardy. Bail set at $1 million for a man arrested for allegedly starting the largest of the three wildfires in Spokane, Washington. Flames melted electric and gas lines, says ABC's Alex Stone in Spokane, seeing repair crews.
22: In where there are fire crews right here trying to dig line and clean up the area, but what they're doing is building a road so power crews can get in and try to rebuild the power line. So they're actively doing that right now.
21: Acting Attorney General and AG nominee Todd Blanche has been confirmed by the Senate Judiciary Committee. A full Senate vote is ahead. This is ABC News.
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23: Level 3 evacuation orders remain in place around Spokane. Watch duty reports the Old Trails, Fairview, and Autumn Lane fires have burned over 10,000 acres and are 0% contained. Several parts of western Washington under an air quality alert due to wildfire smoke. This includes King, Kitsap, Pierce, Snohomish, and Thurston counties. President Trump has approved Governor Bob Ferguson's request for an emergency declaration for the eastern Washington wildfires. Now Ferguson is preparing for a request for a major disaster declaration. The state is granting King County a $15 million grant to help improve public safety. The funds will go towards areas like gun violence prevention and crisis intervention training. 2:32 now. Let's turn to some stories you haven't heard this hour. Today is Election Day. Washington voters face an 8 p.m. deadline to return their primary ballots. Northwest News Radio's Jeff Pozsula has more on the races and your voting options.
14: The August 4th ballot includes races for Congress, the state legislature, the state Supreme Court, Court of Appeals, and several local offices. Some voters will also decide local tax measures, bonds, or levies. Washington's top two system advances the two leading candidates in each race to the November election, regardless of party, and ballots must be placed in an official drop box by 8 p.m. tonight. Now, voters can also register, update their information, and cast a ballot in person, but that has to be done at a county voting center, and you also have until 8 p.m. to do that this evening. Jeff Pogela, Northwest News Radio.
15: Well, if you're waiting to hear who won a race in Thurston County, yeah, it might take a while. Northwest News Radio's Rich Johnson tells us why.
16: Thanks to budget cuts, Thurston County's auditor's office says it will not be processing or scanning primary ballots today. There will be preliminary results released tonight, but Auditor Mary Hall says she can't staff the county's two voting centers and its ballot processing center at the same time. So the voting centers are the higher priority on Election Day. Hall says her office lost more than $500,000 to budget cuts this year. County auditors have several weeks to count and report their final election results to the state. Rich Johnson, Northwest News Radio.
15: It's 2:34.
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15: And let's find out what's happening on the roadways with Libby Kay.
5: Aaron, thanks. We've got some unusual delays for Central Sounders right now. I'm going to start on I-5 southbound, checking your travel time from SeaTac down to Federal Way. So 405 to Highway 18, it's like 14 miles. It's 30 minutes. It really is starting to look fuller as you get down toward Kent Des Moines Road. Haven't figured out what's going on here just yet. I'm going to keep looking. Conversely, though, the northbound side, it looks like it's only 19 minutes. So that's okay. We had some pothole for repair up at the I-405 interchange. That's gone, and that's eased out well. 167 coming south, though, south of Highway 18 down in towards Sumner. You're looking at about a 26-minute travel time here. Eight less if you can use C Street, take East Valley Highway down. C Street does look heavy southbound at Ellingson Road right now. I have been looking. I haven't found anything outside of volume heading south here in toward Pacific. It does also look like it's impacting Highway 18. If you're coming east, you're a little fuller toward the Valley Freeway. Westbound busy enough over toward I-5. Southbound side of I-5, it looks like up in Shoreline, we've got planned road work, and they're shutting down the off-ramp to 175th Street. In the Northwest News Radio Traffic Center, I'm Libby Kay.
15: Thanks, Libby Kay. We're looking at, well, smoke today. Conditions across the region right now. We're in this warming trend as we get through the week, but we will be contending with smoke. Tonight, mostly clear skies, lows near 60. Tomorrow, sun and smoke, highs in the upper 80s. Thursday, we're hovering around in the upper 80s again. Friday, mid-80s. Saturday, upper 70s as this warming trend comes to a peak. Outside right now, you know, it's nice temperature-wise, but boy, this smoke, as we look out over Elliott Bay, we are positively socked in by this smoke in what would otherwise be a really pretty day out here. 73 smoky in Everett, 78 sunny in Tacoma, 80 smoky in Bellevue, 78 smoky right here in Seattle. It's 2:36. Well, Marysville, the latest city to pass a law that creates penalties for people who either knowingly or negligently expose children or dependent adults to drugs classified as Schedule 1 or 2. Those include heroin, fentanyl, marijuana, cocaine, ecstasy, and others. It's already against state law to expose children to meth, but not to other dangerous drugs. City attorney says that it makes things difficult for them to charge for other drug exposure crimes. As of today, penalties range from a fine of $1,000 to $5,000 and from 90 days to a year in jail. Similar laws were passed by Everett and Snohomish County. A new audit of recommendations to improve services from several King County departments recognizes progress in some areas, but not others. Northwest News Radio's Denise Whitaker reports.
18: An audit of the King County Sheriff's Office finds mixed progress on police reforms, some of which were first called out 3 years ago. Auditors say the Sheriff's Office improved its collection of race data, but a new analysis still shows racial disparities in arrests and use of force incidents. The report recommends collecting race data for all officer stops and expanding alternatives to police responses for low-risk calls. Auditors in this latest report also say there's been limited progress creating a strategic approach to traffic enforcement. They say the department needs a clear definition of targeted goals and objectives, plus metrics to know which strategies are working to cut down on the number of collisions. Denise Whitaker, Northwest News Radio.
23: Well, more layoffs are headed to another Seattle-based company. 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
0: On its website, Zillow announced it's lopping off 7% of its workforce. Chief Executive Officer Jeremy Waxman explained in a statement, a lukewarm housing market continues to weigh down the real estate sector. 500 employees are losing their jobs. This after the online real estate company laid off 200 employees in January, although those decisions were said to be based on performance and not market conditions. It was not clear how many jobs were local compared to remote jobs across the U.S. Eric Heintz, Northwest News Radio.
23: Well, here's today's Medical Minute with ABC's Mike Dubusky.
3: Billions of Americans list losing weight as a primary health goal, and GLP-1 drugs like Ozempic, Wegovy, and Zepbound are offering real hope, showing unprecedented results. Now, there's some preliminary data that an experimental medicine called retatrutide might perform even better. Unlike current weight loss medications, it targets three hormone receptors. In early trials, the drug led to an average weight loss of 70.3 pounds over 80 weeks in people who were either overweight or obese, with 45% of patients on the highest dose of the once-weekly injectable losing up to 30% of their body weight. Those results are comparable to what's seen with bariatric surgery, according to the drug's maker, Eli Lilly. Side effects were similar to other weight loss drugs, including nausea, diarrhea, and constipation. The medicine is not on the market yet. It could be available as early as 2027. With this Medical Minute, I'm Mike Dubusky.
23: A UC San Diego study found that just 1 month on a vegan diet changed biological markers tied to inflammation and aging. John Fink reports.
19: Researchers tracked 48 healthy adults and found people on the plant-based diet showed changes linked to a less inflammatory immune response, while those changes appeared within 4 weeks. The team also found signs of slower biological aging using certain DNA-based aging measurements. Scientists say the next step is larger and longer studies to see whether these molecular changes last and lead to measurable health benefits for people over time. I'm John Fink.
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23: We told you about cyber attacks on Minnesota's water system last week. Now we're learning a number of states were hit with a similar threat. Former FBI Special Agent in Charge Rich Frankel joining me now. Rich, the FBI has a message to utility systems across the country.
20: Yeah. You know, we had that first day where we had 30 systems hit in one state, and now it appears to be in seven other states. So the FBI has reached out basically across the board, sent out a notice that you need to go in, you need to look at certain items in your water supply system cyber chain, see if it's a certain make. If it is, you need probably to pull it out or at least do some patches on it. And then you also need be up to date on all your cybersecurity, all your patches. And then finally, you need to be aware of how to bypass cyber in case there is something, another attack that causes you not to be able to control your systems remotely. So you have to go back to the, you know, back to old school where you can turn the switches on and off physically.
23: Rich, do we know who's behind these attacks?
20: So we still don't know 100%, but it's believed that it's an Iranian hacking cyber group that is basically a proxy of Iran. It's directed by Iran. I think it's funded by the Iranians. And it is the one that the FBI has identified in the past for doing or committing attacks against the U.S. In cyber hacks. So they're pretty sure they know who it is, but they have not done a final confirmation of that.
23: Do we know what the message is that they're trying to send to the American people?
20: Yeah, we can touch you. I think that's really what it comes down to, that Iran is showing that, yes, we're attacking them on their homeland. It's a physical attack, you know, with the bombings and other types of aircraft attacks against Iran. But they're able to show that, hey, listen, in the heartland of America, we can touch you and we can cause you harm by going after your infrastructure, whether in this case it's the water systems, but can they get to our electrical grid? Can they get to the schools, et cetera, et cetera?
23: Is this something every American should be concerned about?
20: I don't know if concern is the right word, but everyone should be aware of it. And the reason we should is because if there is an issue in the future, you know where it's coming from, you know what it is. And at least for now, and luckily, our systems are able to deal with it. In other words, while it did cause a shutdown in certain states, it was very brief and it did not cause any harm. And so that's the good side of it. However, if they become more adept at it, or they find a larger vulnerability that we haven't identified, then it's something that Americans may have to be aware of and be able to deal with, you know, at least for a short time being, until those vulnerabilities are corrected.
23: That's former Special Agent in Charge Rich Frankel joining us on Northwest News Radio.
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4: This is a Bloomberg Money Minute. McDonald's ousting the president of U.S. operations after the slowest sales growth in more than a year last quarter, despite World Cup soccer promotions, new value menu items, and more changes that should have boosted sales. So now, look for even more promotions at Mickey D's. Stocks soared higher today with the Dow and the S&P at new all-time highs on rising hopes for a deal that would reopen the Strait of Hormuz to ship traffic. That sent oil down nearly 6%, under $76 a barrel, while the Dow was up 907 points, a gain of 1.7%. The Nasdaq, thanks to gains in chipmakers and AI-related stocks, up 671 points. That's a 2.5% leap. The S&P added 136, a 1.8% gain. An earnings beat after the close from SpaceX. Revenues topped $7.8 billion, over $1 billion more than forecast, but shares are lower in late trading after it announced over $18 billion in spending on AI just last quarter. Tom Busby, Bloomberg Radio.
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2: Traffic on the 4th.

0: 405 is heaviest as you're getting to that interchange, but we'll go from Auburn up to Renton. It's about 25 minutes. You've also got some unusual slowdowns southbound side of I-5. We're coming south of I-405 down toward Kent Des Moines Road, but from 405 down toward I-9, you're still looking about a half an hour. The northbound side, only 19 minutes. You're okay northbound I-5 as you're getting into toward downtown Seattle. I have reports of some road work at Albro Place. There are some delays up toward the Ship Canal Bridge. Eastbound side of State Route 520 is a little heavier coming off of I-5. Seattle to Bellevue is 15 minutes. That is delayed by 3. Once you get onto the floating bridge, you're good. Westbound I-90 is an 18-minute travel time from Bellevue across to Seattle. You're just heaviest as you get closer to I-5. In the Northwest News Radio Traffic Center, I'm Libby Kay.
1: 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Member FDIC. Well, we got a lot going on in our forecast tonight. Clear skies on the way, lows near 60 degrees. Tomorrow, we will continue to contend with this smoke as our temps climb to the upper 80s. Thursday, sunny in the upper 80s. That's going to be the peak of this miniature heat wave we're in. It's about 3 days when you can expect things to be pretty warm. But at the same time, we're going to be dealing with this smoke that's blowing in across the region. Friday, we'll take a step down, only in the mid-80s sunshine. Saturday, sunny, highs in the upper 70s as we continue to set that decline, that cool down from this little bitty heat wave we're going to be dealing with this week. Outside right now, 73, smoky in Everett, 78 in Tacoma, 78, smoky right here in Seattle. Your world champion Seattle Seahawks will let the world peek behind the curtains of training camp tonight. 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
2: HBO debuts this season's edition of Hard Knocks tonight. That'll follow the Seahawks throughout training camp and the preseason.
3: I do want to go out there, but like I don't want to scoot around and fans see me, and like especially when I can't walk. So like,
2: in a clip released earlier today, head coach Mike McDonald shared some words of wisdom with safety Nick Amonwari, not excited to face the fans while visibly injured.
4: Anybody that has any doesn't have any effect on that. Just all this, whatever.
3: Yeah,
4: it's like someone talking about you on Twitter.
3: Yeah.
4: It's like it's going to go away in 15 seconds. Everything will pass.
3: Yeah, it does. You're right.
2: The Hawks will play their first preseason game here at home on August 15th against the Cowboys. The Snohomish Little League softball team staying alive in the World Series. They avoided elimination in the tournament's loser's bracket with a 7-3 comeback win over Texas. That's after trailing 2-1 in today's game. The Snohomish girls team must win their next game tomorrow at 10 a.m. to stay alive in the tournament. United States men's national team will kick off their next World Cup cycle with 4 matches over 11 days on home soil next month. The friendlies include games against Peru, Chile, Mexico, and Canada in U.S. cities that didn't get a chance to host the World Cup this summer. The Americans will face Peru in Orlando, Chile in St. Louis, Mexico in Glendale, Arizona, and the finale against Canada in St. Paul, Minnesota. With sports, Zach Wildfang, Northwest News Radio.
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7: It's 2:51 here at Northwest News Radio. I'm Aaron Wright. Thanks for listening. Well, pushback on AI surveillance pricing. Critics calling the practice a scam today during a Senate Judiciary Committee. ABC's Melissa Adon reports.
8: Critics say it's just not fair. They feel like it's not fair for a retailer to determine what to charge you based on information like your internet browsing history, where you live, and what you've actually paid for similar goods in the past. Now, there is the Electronic Privacy Information Center. That's a nonprofit that's working to protect people's privacy during this time. And they're saying that this basically threatens affordability in a time where a lot of goods and services are just more expensive than ever.
7: Well, talks are reportedly progressing to reopen the Strait of Hormuz, which could help wind down the war. Mediators from Qatar, Pakistan, and Oman are coordinating closely to facilitate negotiations and exchange draft proposals between Washington and Tehran. U.S. senior officials are optimistic in the discussions, and Treasury Secretary Scott Bessent believes a deal is imminent.
9: We are in talks with the Iranians, and I think there is a chance we may have a deal today or tomorrow to open the strait and move towards a more normalized position in this conflict.
7: On Monday, President Trump called the resumed talks Tehran's last chance to sign a deal before what he called decapitation. It's 2:53.
10: I'm Brian Calvert with the Almanac, a look at what happened on this date in history. Let's start in 1974 today. Paul Simon released the single Love Me Like a Rock this day in history. It was this date in 1982. Joel Youngblood became the first Major League Baseball player to play and get two hits for two different teams in the same day. During an afternoon game, he drove in the winning run for the New York Mets. Once that game was completed, he was traded to the Expos and played a night game in Philadelphia. He singled in the fourth inning. It was this date in 2009, Paula Abdul announced via Twitter that she would not be returning to American Idol. This date in 2010, a California judge overturned California's Prop 8, which banned same-sex marriage in the state. In this date in 2020, the UN said the COVID-19 pandemic had created the biggest educational disruption in history. On this date in music in 1990, 35 years ago today, Mariah Carey started a 4-week run at number one on the U.S. singles chart with her debut release, Vision of Love. That's today's Almanac on Northwest News Radio.
7: 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It's 2:54.
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7: And how are we looking out there, Libby Kay?
11: We're filling in, Aaron, for sure. Southbound side of I-5, shoreline down to Seattle, back up to about 30 minutes. Your delays are still starting right around Lake City Way, but that's a 12-mile stretch from shoreline to Seattle. And Aurora is about 6 minutes longer. Now, I did have reports of road work on the I-5 southbound off-ramp to 175th Street. Reports that it was closed. It wasn't, and there's nothing there in there anymore. So you're okay coming down south of 175th Street. 405 is okay as you're coming south down towards, say, Route 522. You will have delays, though, as you're getting down out out of the Bothell or Bellevue area and down toward I-90. It looks as though Bellevue down toward Renton, yeah, you still got about a half an hour. Southbound side of 167 also has some additional slowdowns. South of Highway 18 down toward Pacific, it looks as though you're looking at about a half an hour travel time still. And C Street's been extra full coming southbound toward Ellington Road. Highway 18 between I-5 and 167 also looking a little bit heavier too. Muckleltoo Clinton ferry travelers, if you've got a car and you're leaving from Muckleltoo, you're going to be waiting for about an hour now. And the Anacortes San Juan Island route, all four vessels running upwards of 20, 25 minutes behind. 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
7: 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Well, tonight, clear skies, lows near 60, 78 smoky in Seattle.
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13: 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More than 75% of commuters will be involved in a car accident at some point. J.P. 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
19: Flames melted electric and gas lines, as ABC's Alex Stone in Spokane seeing repair crews.
20: There's actually a dozer that they're bringing in next to us that they're going to be backing in, where there are fire crews right here trying to dig line and clean up the area. But what they're doing is building a road so power crews can get in and try to rebuild the power line. So they're actively doing that right now.
19: A man arrested went to prison for manslaughter in his father's 2010 killing in Arizona. The House Ethics Committee is doing what Ohio Republican Congressman Max Miller publicly urged them to, begin an investigation into him for alleged domestic violence and abuse or illegal drug use. Miller has denied allegations that he abused his now ex-wife and daughter, saying Miller is unfit to remain in Congress. His ex-father-in-law, Ohio Senator Bernie Moreno, saying of his granddaughter,
21: she's going to have high-definition videos, she's going to have news stories, she's going to have everything out there. She's going to read that as an adult going, what the heck happened?
19: Sources tell ABC News President Trump called Miller about his reelection campaign. ABC News Washington managing editor Catherine Falders.
22: Trump expressed concerns over his candidacy and said it was in jeopardy. Now, according to sources, Miller did tell Trump that he was going to stay in the race.
19: Acting Attorney General and AG nominee Todd Blanche has been confirmed by the Senate Judiciary Committee. A full Senate vote is ahead. Blanche can only afford to lose two Republican votes. If he makes it, says ABC News legal contributor James Sample.
23: Technically speaking, what changes is the title. Practically speaking, what changes is very little.
19: Republican Senator Susan Collins of Maine says she'll vote no on Blanche's nomination. In a statement, Collins says, while I believe Mr. Blanche is a capable lawyer, the Department of Justice has become increasingly political. The mayor says Ukraine's capital, Kyiv, is under a ballistic missile attack. You're listening to ABC News.
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19: A second death in less than 8 months at a New Jersey immigrant detention center in Newark. Federal officials say it was a medical emergency. Edwin Lopez Cornejo's family claims negligence. ABC's Armando Garcia.
26: These private prison organizations, especially when it comes to immigration detention, have been able to operate really under the radar. It's really hard to get to the bottom of what's actually happening there. Regular people can't just go in and, you know, speak with their loved ones often.
19: ICE says official cause of death is pending. More on the two deaths in Michigan from the parasitic stomach bug from ABC's Lionel Moise.
27: Officials say both had significant underlying health conditions that may have been worsened by cyclosporiasis and dehydration. Nationwide, more than 18,000 people have gotten sick in 45 states. The FDA has linked the outbreak in Michigan and eight other states to iceberg lettuce sourced by Taylor Farms in central Mexico and served at some Taco Bell restaurants.
19: Three possible cases of rabbit fever reported in Suffolk County, Long Island. Bites from infected ticks can spread the disease. ABC News medical contributor Dr. Darian Sutton.
28: Important to understand here, we typically in the United States see around 200 or so of these cases a year, so this is not abnormal. But what is abnormal is the rise in the number of tick bites. The CDC data shows that this year alone, the number of tick bites is the highest it's been since 2017.
19: There are flu-like symptoms. Chuck Sievertson, ABC News.
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7: The latest on Washington's devastating wildfires and why the state is giving King County $15 million. We've got those stories and more. But first, a check of the roadways with Karen Trombley.
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0: Picked up a crash in Bothell, 405 southbound, right near 522 in your HOV lane, slowing traffic and seeing the afternoon ride pick up southbound 405 in between our Lake Washington bridges. Bellevue South to Renton on 405. You're looking at 32 minutes. No delays on the southbound side of the Valley Freeway in between Renton and Auburn. You're looking at less than 25. You are slower 167 northbound as you connect to 405 and I-5 southbound Tukwila to Tacoma. You're looking at 47 minutes in the south sound. No issues. And I-5 southbound Tacoma to Olympia. You're looking at just about 42 minutes. A 16 west through Gig Harbor is slow with a Tuesday drive already picking up. And looking at your ride on 405 northbound Bellevue as you make your way north to Linwood, you're looking at 35 minutes. And I-5 north and southbound heavy in between our Lake Washington bridges as you make your way through Seattle northbound slow before and through the work zone over the Ship Canal Bridge with only your two left lanes open. That's set in place till the end of the year. Shoreline north to Everett, you're looking at 25 minutes. In the Northwest News Radio Traffic Center, I'm Karen Trombley.
7: Thanks, Karen. We're looking at clear skies this evening, lows near 60. Tomorrow, the smoke that has settled in will stick around. Highs into the upper 80s. Thursday, we're reaching the upper 80s and still contending with smoke. That's going to be the peak, though, this little bitty heat wave that we're going to have to deal with this week. Around the region right now, 74, smoky in Everett, 79, sunshine in Tacoma, 79, right here in Seattle, under smoky skies.
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7: .307 here at Northwest News Radio, and we start with the story that the nation is continuing to watch coming out of the Pacific Northwest. Wildfires burning across our state, destroying structures and displacing residents. Watch Duty reports that around Spokane, the Old Trails, Fairview, and Autumn Lane fires have burned over 10,000 acres, 0% contained. Level 3 evacuation orders remain in place for those areas. Hundreds of buildings have been destroyed and thousands of residents have been forced to leave their homes. Meanwhile, the largest wildfire in the state continues to be the Kaiser Canyon fire on the Colville Indian Reservation. That fire has burned over 136,000 acres and is 48% contained. Air quality in parts of western Washington is starting to drop. The Puget Sound Clean Air Agency has issued an air quality alert for King, Kitsap, Pierce, and Snohomish and Thurston counties. This will last through Wednesday evening. This comes as wildfire smoke moves in from central and eastern Washington, as well as Canada. You can check on your area's air quality by visiting the Department of Ecology's online map. Aaron F. Farinacci, the man accused of intentionally starting the fire that's destroyed hundreds of buildings in and around Spokane, was questioned last year in two other fire-related cases in Spokane. According to a probable cause statement filed in Spokane County Superior Court, one of the fires involved several bus-sized fires near Farinacci's apartment in July of 2025. The other involved a wildfire at a state park that prompted evacuation notices. Farinacci was not arrested in either case. In 2010, Farinacci was convicted of killing his father in Arizona and served about a decade in prison. Along with local efforts, the eastern Washington wildfires are getting federal assistance. Northwest News Radio's Lillian James reports.
1: Governor Bob Ferguson has announced the federal government has approved his request for an emergency declaration. Now the Federal Emergency Management Agency, or FEMA, will provide resources for state, local, and tribal governments who are fighting the devastating fires. This assistance specifically helps with the costs of evacuating people, providing emergency shelters, emergency supplies, search and rescue operations, and much more. It covers 6 counties and 3 tribal nations. Now Ferguson is preparing a request for a major disaster declaration, which would provide individual and public assistance. Lillian James, Northwest News Radio.
7: 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Extensions on excise tax returns will be offered for businesses that cannot file and pay on time. Owners of property damaged or destroyed can apply to have the taxable value of their properties adjusted based on loss. The DOR is also offering additional disaster relief resources for those affected by wildfires. The website to apply, dor.wa.gov. Secretary of State Steve Hobbs has activated the Disaster Relief Center in response to the devastating wildfires. The online service connects donors to verified and registered charities during times of need. The website says our goal is to provide you with information and is not an endorsement of a particular charity. Microsoft's big bet on AI has led to a big-time land boom. Here's Northwest News Radio's Rich Johnson.
2: In its 2026 fiscal year, Microsoft bought or leased 15 million square feet of land to go with the 12 million it acquired the year before. Some of that may be for office space, but since Microsoft has been laying off people, most of that land acquisition appears to be for data centers. It built 88 centers in FY26 and now has projects planned in Ohio, Texas, North Carolina, and Wisconsin. Microsoft doesn't break out land buys by state, so there's no word on how much new land it might have acquired here in Washington. Richard Johnson, Northwest News Radio.
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7: There is an urgent alert from Microsoft to anyone using Wi-Fi at hotels and motels. Those gateways may be compromised. ABC News national correspondent Jim Ryan spoke with us this morning with Denise Whitaker. The first question, who's accused of controlling these gateways?
3: Russians. It's a threat called Captive Crunch, Denise. It's a Russian-linked state-sponsored hacker group called Storm 2945, which is a subcluster of Midnight Blizzard, which is also known as Cozy Bear. So if you follow this flowchart, it all comes down, according to Microsoft and according to U.S. sources, to Russian hackers, this threat group that's been operating from overseas for a long time and targeting travelers in not just motels and hotels, but convention centers and airports as well.
4: So what are we supposed to do if we're using a hotel Wi-Fi? Do we not use it?
3: Well, yes, don't use it. If you have any choice at all, don't use it. Use your phone, tether to your phone and get your Wi-Fi hotspot yourself, right? You can trust that. Other than that, it's really difficult. Don't click on pop-ups. If a pop-up comes on and says, hey, we need to download an update to Windows, then you click on that. You could be granting access to your computer to somebody who's in the next room, maybe in a different city, maybe in a different country altogether, maybe sitting in Moscow, according to Microsoft. Just be very careful about that and use common sense, especially when you are checked into a hotel or using a convention center or an airport Wi-Fi hotspot.
4: Speaking with ABC News national correspondent Jim Ryan in Dallas. So this has been going on for how long? Does Microsoft have any idea on a timeline on this?
3: Yeah, that's one thing people are asking. They apparently knew about this in May. That's June, July, August. 3 months that they knew about this, but didn't say anything about it. Now, Microsoft is defending itself, saying that it was trying to track this down, trying to find the source of it, and trying to seal up any leaks. Still, some consumer groups are saying, you know what? You should have told us about this a long time ago before we checked into that Holiday Inn, gave up our password, and now find ourselves with a compromised device.
4: Have they been able to stop it? Are there any firewalls, or it's just still ongoing?
3: They've worked to do that. They've tried to, you know, stop the pop-ups, tried to track down the source of this and to seal up any leaks and to set up firewalls that will protect users. But in the end, it's up to consumers. You know, it's to let the buyer beware, let the computer user beware, and just be very cautious about using public Wi-Fis.
4: Speaking with Jim Ryan about this traveler trap, but that's the one thing that so many travelers just can't wait to do, right? They get into the hotel room figuring they have privacy and they just want to get on Wi-Fi to keep up with people or whatever is happening in the world.
3: Yeah, it's, and you do trust it. You check into your room, you sit down, you open up your laptop or your tablet or your phone, and you log on. You're asked to put in your name, usually your room number potentially, and then maybe another step that says, here, go to this, this login page. And that's where the trouble starts, going to that login page. It may look like a Microsoft login page, but unfortunately it might not be. You could be providing sensitive data. You know, you're asked to give your Microsoft credentials to log in. Well, you could be giving up the keys to your laptop.
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7: How are we looking out there, Karen?
0: Slight delay with the crash. Bothell, 405 southbound near 522, taking away the HOV lane. Your ride, a short line north to Everett, you're looking at 35 minutes, 34 minutes if you're taking it southbound, a shoreline to Seattle. Tukwila's south to Federal Way, you're looking at 32 minutes and a 52-minute travel time. Tukwila on I-5 southbound into Tacoma. In the south sound, 16 west or Gig Harbor's picking up with a Tuesday drive. And looking at your ride on the Valley Freeway, no delays. Renton to Auburn. Auburn to Puyallup, you're looking at 33 minutes and seeing 18 west slowing at I-5 with the afternoon ride. Your ride on 405 northbound from Bellevue to Linwood, you're looking at 50 minutes. You are crash-free, though, as you make your way Linwood north to Everett. The traffic's moving freely. No issues through downtown Seattle, though. You're slow before and through the work zone with only your two left lanes open over the Ship Canal Bridge. Set in place till the end of the year in the Northwest News Radio Traffic Center. I'm Karen Trombley.
7: 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And coming up in just a moment, we've got your keyword for take the trip or keep the cash. We've got a grand vacation to Yellowstone or Grand Canyon National Park, or how about keeping your share of $3,000 in center? Or just, it's $3,000 just for you or the trip. That's the contest, but you need the keyword to enter. We've got it coming up in just a moment. All right, let's talk about this forecast. Mostly clear skies, lows near 60. Tomorrow, sun, smoke, highs in the upper 80s. Thursday, the peak of this little bitty heat wave we're hanging out in, sunshine and upper 80s. Friday's things start to cool out. By Saturday, we'll be hanging out in the upper 70s, a nice weekend ahead. But right now, we're dealing with smoke and 74 in Everett, sunny 79 in Tacoma, smoky 79 right here in Seattle. Well, it is time to play Take the Trip or Keep the Cash. This week, Northwest News Radio could send you on a vacation to the Yellowstone or Grand Canyon National Park. A fantastic trip. I've been out there myself, and I can tell you, it's life-changing. Or keep the cash, $3,000 instead. I bet that'll make your day better. Text the keyword antler, like deer antlers, moose antlers, but those are antlers plural. This is antlers singular. A-N-T-L-E-R to 206-421-1000 right now. Again, your keyword is antler. A-N-T-L-E-R to 206-421-1000. I'll give it to you one more time. Antler, like the thing you'd find on a deer's head. A-N-T-L-E-R, the phone number 206-421-1000. That's Take the Trip or Keep the Cash from Northwest News Radio 97.7 FM AM 1000. Your next chance to qualify tomorrow morning at 9:15. With some new teammates, the M's look to get back into the playoff race. Here's Northwest News Radio Zach Wildfang with more.
5: After winning the first of a three-series homestand, the Mariners will now open a three-game series against the Detroit Tigers tonight here at T-Mobile Park. Emerson Hancock will be on the bump for the M's starting just before 7. National media generally gave the Mariners a solid marks for their moves at the MLB trade deadline. Seattle made the additions of outfielder Taylor Ward and reliever Sir Anthony Dominguez, while also strengthening their financial flexibility, trading veteran pitcher Luis Castillo to the White Sox. Most outlets handed Seattle grades in the B range, noting the front office addressed key needs but stopped short of making a blockbuster move that could have changed the club's playoff outlook. CBS Sports was the most critical, giving Seattle a C. A unique cheating scandal going on in the Tour de France. Northwest News Radio's Lillian James has more.
8: Several teams suspect some riders may be adding padding to their sports bras during time trials. Dutch media reports the altered shape could redirect airflow and provide a slight aerodynamic edge. International cycling rules prohibit equipment that artificially changes a rider's body shape. So far, no riders have been accused of breaking that rule. Lillian James, Northwest News Radio.
5: From the sports desk, I'm Zach Wildfang.
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7: 3:22 here at Northwest News Radio. I'm Aaron Wright. Thanks for listening. One woman is dead and an officer recovering from a stab wound after a late night incident in Renton. Just before midnight, officers responded to reports of broken glass and suspicious noises at a senior living community along Burnett Avenue South. While on the scene, an officer spotted a man in the area. That man took off running. During the pursuit, officers say the suspect stabbed that officer in the face. After the 42-year-old man was taken into custody, officers discovered a woman who'd been fatally stabbed to death inside the living community. The relationship between the victim and the suspect is under investigation. An emotional day for wildfire evacuees in Spokane County, Washington. Today is evacuation orders are being lifted, allowing residents to survey the damage. ABC's Alex Stone is at the scene.
20: There's actually a dozer that they're bringing in next to us that they're going to be backing in, where there are fire crews right here trying to dig line and clean up the area. But what they're doing is building a road so power crews can get in and try to rebuild the power line. So they're actively doing that right now.
7: The Spokane Complex fire destroyed hundreds of structures and forced tens of thousands of people to evacuate. A 37-year-old man's been arrested in connection with one of the fires. A federal grand jury handed up an indictment today charging a man prosecutors say carried out a calculated, targeted, and unacceptably dangerous attack on a federal building in Lower Manhattan last month. Here's ABC's Peter Harlambous.
30: Former Army Private Andrew Arabaka was charged with one count of arson for the attack, which prosecutors say began planning back in January. The entire incident last month was caught on surveillance footage, showing Arabaka allegedly lighting fireworks, pouring gasoline onto a stairwell and then lighting it, and then firing a BB rifle towards the main federal building in downtown Manhattan. Arabaka hasn't yet entered a plea, and an arraignment was not immediately scheduled. Peter Harlambous, ABC News, New York.
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7: And let's find out what's happened out there on the roadways with Karen Trombley.
0: crash-free with your travel times for your Tuesday drive. You're looking at 35 minutes. Shoreline to Everett North on I-5. Shoreline south to Seattle, 34 minutes. Tukwila south to Tacoma, you're looking at 52 minutes. Also a 52-minute ride. This is 405 North on Bellevue to Linwood. Bellevue south to Renton, a 34-minute ride. And heads up, a total closure of 405 North on this weekend in between Sunset Boulevard to Coal Creek Parkway, and that's Friday through Monday. Auburn to Puyallup south on the Valley Freeway, you're looking at 33 minutes. And in the south sound scene, 16 West, pick up through Gig Harbor. In the Northwest News Radio Traffic Center, I'm Karen Trombley.
7: Thanks, Karen. We've got mostly clear skies tonight, lows near 60. Tomorrow, sun and smoke, and we're climbing to the upper 80s. Thursday, we're in the upper 80s again, still contending with this smoke. Around the region right now, 74, smoky in Everett. 79, smoky right here in Seattle. Oh, Spider-Man beat the Avengers at the box office. Spider-Man Brand New Day breaking the Avengers in-game record for the biggest North American opening weekend, pulling in $360 million in ticket sales from theaters in the U.S. and Canada. It's according to Sony Pictures. Sony on Sunday projected that Spider-Man would net an estimated $355 million in its first weekend, playing at about 4,500 theaters across the country. Got time, you can go see it. Maybe it might be a good space to dodge this smoke this weekend.
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8: ABC News, I'm Chuck Sievertson. Republican Senator Susan Collins says she'll vote no on Todd Blanche's attorney general nomination. In a statement, Collins says the Justice Department's become increasingly political. A vote in the full Senate could be Saturday. Blanche can only afford two Republican no's. The mayor says Ukraine's capital is under a ballistic missile attack. Oil prices have dropped, but gasoline could go higher because of Ukraine's attacks on Russian oil facilities, says Patrick DeHaan, Gas Buddy head analyst.
23: Without any product to export after those refineries have been knocked offline, that is becoming another pain point that we're going to have to watch very closely in the weeks and months ahead.
8: Bail set at $1 million for a man arrested for allegedly starting the largest of the three wildfires in Spokane, Washington. The House Ethics Committee has opened an investigation of Ohio Congressman Max Miller for alleged domestic violence and abuse or illegal drug use. Miller has denied allegations. This is ABC News.
4: When you need to know, Northwest News Radio. Here's Marina Rockinger and Darren Wright with a quick review of our top stories.
7: Level 3 evacuation orders remain in place around Spokane. Watch Duty reports the Old Trails, Fairview, and Autumn Lane fires have burned over 10,000 acres and are 0% contained. Several parts of western Washington under an air quality alert due to wildfire smoke. This includes King, Kitsap, Pierce, Snohomish, and Thurston counties. President Trump has approved Governor Bob Ferguson's request for an emergency declaration for the eastern Washington wildfires. Now Ferguson is preparing a request for a major disaster declaration. The state is granting King County a $15 million grant to help improve public safety. The funds will go towards areas like gun violence prevention and crisis intervention training. 3:32, and we turn now to some stories you haven't heard this hour. Washington's primary will narrow the field of candidates before the November election. Northwest News Radio's Jeff Poggiola explains what voters are deciding.
24: Voters are choosing among candidates for Congress, the state legislature, the state Supreme Court, Court of Appeals, and several local offices. Some ballots also include local tax measures, bonds, or levies, depending on the voter's precinct. Now, completed ballots must be inside an official drop box by 8 p.m. tonight. Now, residents could also register or update their information in person at a county voting center, where they can receive and cast a ballot until that same deadline this evening. Jeff Poggiola, Northwest News Radio.
7: We should learn the results from most elections on today's primary ballot, but not in Thurston County. We get that story with Northwest News Radio's Rich Johnson.
25: The Thurston County Auditor's Office is operating with about $500,000 fewer dollars this year than it had last fiscal year. And that led to staff cuts that forced Auditor Mary Hall to make a choice. Staff the county's two election centers on Election Day or staff the ballot processing center. Actually, it's not much of a choice, as staffers must be there for last-minute voters to register and cast ballots until 8 tonight. Thurston County will release preliminary results until all the ballots are counted. Rich Johnson, Northwest News Radio.
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7: Let's find out what's happening in your commute with Karen Trombley.
0: Aaron, drivers making their way north shoreline to Everett on I-5. You're looking at 36 minutes in northbound I-5. You're slow in pockets from before the West Seattle Bridge to I-90 and then before and through the work zone over the Ship Canal Bridge. With this setup, the northbound express lanes remain open 24-7. No delays in 23 minutes southbound I-5, Seattle to Tukwila. All routes into the airport. Traffic is moving freely, though seeing a delay as you come out of the airport, 518 east approaching I-5. And then as you make your way Tukwila to Tacoma south on I-5, you're looking at 52 minutes and a 45-minute ride, Tukwila north to Bellevue on 405. Overnight work will be closing ramps on 405 in between 181 and Sunset Boulevard, 9 tonight, plus three lanes closed in the zone until early tomorrow morning. As you make your way north, Bellevue to Linwood, you're looking at 53 minutes. And on the Valley Freeway, southbound Renton to Auburn, 34, and a 31-minute ride, Auburn south to Puyallup. You're looking at a 45-minute ride in the southbound I-5, Tacoma into Olympia. In the Northwest News Radio Traffic Center, I'm Karen Trombley.
7: Thanks, Karen. We've got mostly clear skies tonight. Lows near 60 degrees. Tomorrow, sun, smoke, and the upper 80s. Thursday, we're also hanging out in the upper 80s. Sunshine, well, it'll be smoky. Smoky Thursday. A lot of the week, we're going to be contending with this smoke. So, you know, it's going to be tough. So if you've got respiratory issues, sensitivity to the smoke, including allergies, make a plan because we've got heat and smoke on the menu for the next coming days. This thing's going to peak on Thursday. By Saturday, we'll be in the upper 70s, so it'll continue to change. Hopefully, we get this smoke out of here and things will improve. Right now, 74, smoky in Everett, 79, sunshine in Tacoma, 79 in Bellevue, where they've got smoke. We've got 79 and smoky right here in Seattle. It's 336. New criminal penalties are on the books in another city for people who expose children to certain drugs. Northwest News Radio's Eric Heintz reports on the law recently passed in Marysville.
5: Passed by the City Council on July 27th, the ordinance creates penalties for people who either knowingly or negligently expose children or dependent adults to drugs classified as Schedule 1 or 2. Those include heroin, fentanyl, marijuana, cocaine, ecstasy, and others. The Everett Herald reports it is already against state law to expose a child to meth, but not to other dangerous substances. That in turn makes it difficult for cities to charge other drug exposure crimes. Now in Marysville, penalties range from a fine of $1,000 to $5,000 and from 90 days to 1 year in jail. Eric Heintz, Northwest News Radio.
7: There's good progress reported in some areas of the jail in King County, but a new audit report also exposes spots that still need attention. Northwest News Radio's Denise Whitaker has the story.
9: The King County Auditor says the staff at the jail has taken significant steps in supporting the health of inmates by reducing wait times in the psychiatric clinic and expanding access to medication when an inmate is released. But they've not yet implemented recommendations exposed during the last audit surrounding guidelines for prescribing behavioral health drugs and an equity plan. The King County Jail health staff told the auditor they assigned the equity planning to a subcommittee. But until that plan is created, the auditor's report says the unit will not fully be able to identify and respond to disparities in psychiatric care. Denise Whitaker, Northwest News Radio.
7: Zillow says it is cutting 7% of its company workforce. That totals to about 500 employees. CEO Jeremy Waxman made the announcement on the company website today. He said it's due to a lukewarm housing market. In January, the online real estate company laid off 200 employees, although the cuts were said to be based on performance, not market conditions. It's not clear how many jobs were local compared to remote jobs across the U.S.
10: From ABC News Tech Trends. The White House is expected to brief AI companies today about a new framework for testing the cybersecurity capabilities of their models. It comes after OpenAI and Anthropic reported their internal models escaped their testing environments without the companies knowing. Microsoft is warning travelers about a new threat targeting hospitality companies. The intrusions are widespread but targeted, according to the company, and are being attributed to Russian state-sponsored hackers. Microsoft's warning those logging into public Wi-Fi networks to be aware of fake windows that may pop up, prompting you to download updates or patches. And MySpace may be making a comeback. According to a new documentary, the platform's current owners, Tim and Chris Vanderhook, say they're planning to relaunch the once dominant social media platform. They haven't shared what the new MySpace will look like or when that launch is happening, just that they're waiting for the right moment. With Tech Trends, I'm Mike Dubosky, ABC News.
7: A new reason to worry about ticks linked to a rare infectious disease called rabbit fever that doctors say can produce flu-like symptoms. In Suffolk County, New York, health officials say there are three probable causes of the disease reported. ABC News medical contributor Dr. Darian Sutton.
11: When you get back inside from being outside, especially if you're in an area of high risk, you want to take your clothes off and put them in a dryer. Studies show that showering within 2 hours of getting home can also reduce your risk. And remember, the longer the tick stays on you, the more the risk of a tick-borne illness, not just from this, but also obviously commonly Lyme disease as well as other tick-borne illnesses. So you want to make sure to do a full body check. That includes your hair, the navel, between the fingers and the toes.
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7: The White House says a deal could be done any day now to end the war in Iran. ABC's Jordana Miller joining us from Israel with what we know right now. And Jordana, this is a situation that continues to stay in flux.
12: It does, and I think it remains still quite unclear if, in fact, we are close to any kind of deal to end the war. I mean, you know, we can't even get a clear picture of the negotiations between Iran and Oman. Remember, they sit on opposite sides of the Strait of Hormuz. They're supposedly, reportedly hammering out some kind of arrangement to get shipping, you know, up and running again in the Strait. But where is the United States in that negotiation? I think that's what's kind of unclear. And will there be tolls or a service fee? Is Iran just going to control the cargo vessels going into the Strait of Hormuz? Because there's some reports that they also want to have oversight of the ships leaving the Strait of Hormuz, which are supposed to go through the Omani, the southern channels, and there's still a lot of lanes that still have mines and are not safe. So, how quickly and can that, the process of demining, go? And what does it entail for the U.S.? I mean, clearly whatever Oman is in control of, the United States will be, you know, using those lanes. But if ultimately Iran has to, you know, sign off on or green light or register everything going out of the Strait as well, then it really still sounds like Iran is in control of the Strait, which I thought is, you know, that's what the president has been trying to avoid, right? And saying that Iran doesn't control the Strait, you know, it's an international body of water and no one should be paying anything, right? That's been more or less the consistent line. And now we hear from Secretary of State Marco Rubio that progress is being made in this deal, which tells me the United States is obviously involved indirectly in these negotiations, though it's not, you know, we're not getting a lot of details. So I guess we'll have to wait and see. Perhaps it's more palatable for Iran to cut a deal about this, you know, that divvies up control of the Strait of Hormuz. It's more politically correct for them to do it with Oman and not directly or indirectly with the United States. Maybe that's a line that Iran needs to save face with its public. That may be one of the reasons it's being done this way.
7: That's ABC's Jordana Miller joining us on Northwest News Radio.
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21: This is a Bloomberg Money Minute. About a decade after a major E. coli outbreak that sickened over 1,000 customers, Chipotle has now removed jalapeno peppers from stores in Minnesota after they were linked to a salmonella outbreak there that has already sickened more than 100. Chipotle shares today tumbling nearly 10%, but elsewhere on Wall Street,
6: Stocks soared sharply higher and oil was sharply lower as the prospects for a deal to reopen the Strait of Hormuz appear to be gaining ground with the U.S. and Iran. Both the Dow and the S&P notching fresh all-time highs today. All the major averages up 1.7 to 2.5% higher. The Dow up 907 points. The Nasdaq today up 671. The S&P rose 136. An earnings beat after the closing bell from SpaceX in its first ever earnings as a publicly traded company. It reported $7.8 billion in sales, more than forecast. But chipmaker Advanced Micro Devices, AMD, posted an outlook that disappointed Wall Street. Those shares are lower in late trading. Tom Busby, Bloomberg Radio.
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13: What's the latest, Karen?
9: Well, we got a big problem in the South Sound, southbound I-5. There is a truck fire that only leaves your left lane open, and it's blocking the on-ramp from Henderson Boulevard southeast. You're backed up for about 3 miles already. As you make your way out of the South Sound, I-5 northbound Olympia to Tacoma, you're looking at just under 35 minutes. 16 West is picking up through Gig Harbor with your Tuesday afternoon drive, and Terry just texted in a crash southbound I-5. I-5 approaching 516. You're stacked behind already. It's in your right lane. Now, if you see a problem, you can text us at 206-421-1000 when it's safe to do so. As you make your way through Seattle, Shoreline south to Seattle, you're looking at

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1: 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How about this forecast? Clear skies tonight, lows near 60 degrees. Tomorrow, sun, smoke, highs into the upper 80s. This warming trend continues as Thursday, we're sunny, hanging out in the upper 80s. Friday, we'll start to cool off, but we'll only be in the mid-80s. Saturday, you're looking at the upper 70s. So a really nice weekend if we can get through this warming trend of a work week. Outside right now, we are dealing with sun, smoke, and hay as well. If my computer says sun, that means it's hazy outside. That's pretty much what we're dealing with across the region. Our hotspot right now, 82 in Olympia, 74 in Everett, 79 in Tacoma, 79 in Bellevue, 79 smoky right here in Seattle. Well, tonight the Seahawks will let the world peek behind the curtains of the world champs. Northwest News Radio's Zach Wildfang has more.
2: HBO debuts this season's edition of Hard Knocks tonight. That'll follow the Seahawks throughout training camp and the preseason.
3: I do want to go out there, but like, I don't want to scoot around and fans see me, and like, especially when I can't walk. So like,
2: in a clip released earlier today, head coach Mike McDonald shared some words of wisdom with safety Nick Amonwari, not excited to face the fans while visibly injured.
4: Anybody that has any, doesn't have any effect on that, just all this, whatever.
3: Yeah.
4: It's like someone talking about you on Twitter.
3: Yeah.
4: It's like it's going to go away in 15 seconds. Everything will pass.
3: Yeah, it does. You're right.
2: The Hawks will play their first preseason game here at home on August 15th against the Cowboys. The Snohomish Little League softball team staying alive in the World Series. They avoided elimination in the tournament's loser's bracket with a 7-3 comeback win over Texas. That's after trailing 2-1 in today's game. The Snohomish girls team must win their next game tomorrow at 10 a.m. to stay alive in the tournament. United States men's national team will kick off their next World Cup cycle with four matches over 11 days on home soil next month. The friendlies include games against Peru, Chile, Mexico, and Canada in U.S. cities that didn't get a chance to host the World Cup this summer. Americans will face Peru in Orlando, Chile in St. Louis, Mexico in Glendale, Arizona, and the finale against Canada in St. Paul, Minnesota. With sports, Zach Wildfang, Northwest News Radio.
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2: 3:51 here at Northwest News Radio. I'm Aaron Wright. Thanks for listening. Department of Homeland Security Secretary Mark Wayne Mullen made his first trip to the U.S.-Mexico border today in Texas. News Nation's Elizabeth Bradley filed this exclusive report.
3: This was actually his first trip down here in the Rio Grande Valley, which is one of the busiest Border Patrol sectors, where he toured the new black border wall. He saw the recently installed buoy barrier here in the Rio Grande and also looked at some camera technology that they're using to prevent illegal crossings here. But the secretary tells me that the trip really was to highlight the work the men and women of Border Patrol and other agencies are doing down here to prevent illegal crossings right now.
2: That was News Nation's Allie Bradley reporting. A growing number of states may have had water and wastewater utilities compromised in cyber attacks. ABC's chief investigative correspondent Aaron Katursky.
4: Sources tell ABC News that federal officials now fear as many as 12 additional states may have had water and wastewater utilities compromised in these cyber attacks. Iran remains the prime suspect, but federal officials are still trying to figure out if it was indeed Iran or maybe some other state actor mimicking how Iran would go about doing this kind of a hack in order to provoke some kind of a response from the United States.
2: It's 3:53 now. 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
5: If you have been on a weight loss journey, something healthcare professionals want you to know is slow and steady wins the race. Losing weight too fast can risk losing muscle mass as well. So as you drop those pounds, consider working out to continue to build muscle. Also, losing around 1 to 2 pounds per week is generally recommended. Biohacking, it's the latest buzzword, but what is it? Essentially, it's a broad term that describes an approach you take to improve your longevity, appearance, physical performance, and general health. Doctors do warn, however, that some people can become obsessed with meticulously watching their weight, aesthetics, and spending a lot of money on fancy products. And here in the Northwest, we don't always get enough vitamin D via the sun. So how much do we need? Dermatologists say it depends on the color of your skin, how quickly you metabolize vitamin D, and how often you are in the sun. Generally, they say to get enough vitamin D from the sun, just a couple of minutes several times a week should do the trick. And that's today's Northwest Life Beat on Northwest News Radio.
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2: Hey, Karen, we got some issues facing our drivers on southbound I-5. What's the latest?
6: It's a truck fire, Aaron, leaving only your left lane open. It's I-5 southbound near Henderson Boulevard. The on-ramp is half blocked, too, so you're going one by one getting onto the freeway. And then you're stopped from right before College Street. It's already 15 minutes you're sitting behind this. As you make your way on the Valley Freeway, no issues in southbound Renton to Auburn, less than 35 minutes. You're crash-free on 405 and northbound Bellevue to Linwood. You're looking at 49 minutes and a shoreline north to Everett, a 36-minute ride. Also, a 36-minute ride, a shoreline south to Seattle on I-5 in the Northwest News Radio Traffic Center. I'm Karen Trombley.
2: Thanks, Karen. We're looking at mostly clear skies tonight. Lows around 60 degrees. Tomorrow, sun and smoke as we're hanging out in the upper 80s. Thursday is going to be the peak of this little bitty, you know, miniature heat wave we're in. Sunny, and we're in the upper 80s. Friday, we'll start taking a step down as we're in the mid-80s. Saturday, you can expect to be in the upper 70s. Outside right now, 74 in Everett, 79 in Tacoma, 79 smoky right here in Seattle.
7: 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Boom. 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
10: From ABC News, I'm Wayne Cabot. Todd Blanche's nomination to be Attorney General just got tougher. Susan Collins saying she can't vote for him. The Maine Republican saying he's eroding the independence of the Justice Department, giving the president, his sons, and the Trump business immunity from IRS audits. Her no vote means that Blanche can afford to lose only one other Republican and be confirmed.
0: The Justice Department has put poll monitors in four cities in Michigan for the primaries today. ABC Washington Bureau Chief Rick Klein.
3: The Department of Justice says this is kind of pro forma. This is something they do in every election, and that's true to an extent. It's the question is what this Department of Justice hopes to do with that information. Are they gathering it for prosecutorial purposes or for further scrutiny purposes? Because it's Michigan, because it's a state where President Trump has alleged without evidence to have seen voting irregularities, because of how aggressive this Department of Justice has been, it definitely raises eyebrows.
0: And in about an hour, the first votes will be counted in Michigan in a Senate race that will measure voters' appetite for a socialist-leaning candidate. Dr. Abdul El-Sayed wants to end military aid to Israel. Haley Stevens, the establishment Democrat, wants to keep it. Ohio Congressman Max Miller saying tonight he will not exit his re-election campaign as he denies domestic abuse allegations, which the House Ethics Committee is now investigating. Breaking from L.A., an armed suspect arrested at the Trump National Golf Course while taking pictures. An arson suspect is in custody for one of the Spokane fires. Paul Child is the one who turned him in.
4: Saw where the smoke was at, and I said, that OSOB started a fire because it was in the exact same spot that he was standing.
0: More than two-thirds of the West is now in drought. Reports tonight of a large sustained missile attack now underway in Kyiv. A Ukraine drone attack has killed seven Russians on a crowded beach. Ukraine claims that that attack was not deliberate, that it was an accident. You're listening to ABC News.
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0: Tens of thousands of student borrowers are about to have their loans forgiven.
25: I trained in computer-aided drafting at ITT Technical Institute.
26: For half a century, its commercials filled the late-night airwaves until 2016, when ITT closed its 130 campuses, leaving students like Robert Hall wondering,
27: how do we get the money that we put into the program?
26: A decade later, he might finally have an answer. A federal appeals court has ordered the U.S. Department of Education to forgive the loans of 170,000 students of more than 150 for-profit schools accused of misleading the public about their graduates' job prospects. Jim Ryan, ABC News.
0: In Flint, finally.
28: Officials in Flint, Michigan have announced that they have completed the inspection of more than 31,000 residential and commercial service lines, and that for the first time since the water crisis was discovered in 2014, no active lead lines remain connected in the city's water supply.
0: ABC Sherry Preston. Los Angeles fire officials say the deadly 2025 Eaton fire was caused by Southern California Edison equipment. 19 people were killed in that fire, the company saying it is reviewing the report. Water levels along Europe's Danube River have dropped so low, thanks to drought, that dozens of World War II German battleships are starting to appear. The ships in the middle of the river separating Serbia from Romania belong to Nazi Germany's Black Sea Fleet that were deliberately sunk as they retreated from the Soviets. I'm Wayne Cabot, ABC News.
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2: The latest on Washington's devastating wildfires and why the state is giving King County a $15 million grant. We've got those stories and more, but first, a check of the roadways with Karen Trombley.
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2: How are we looking out there, Karen?
6: It's getting better in the South Sound. Over to the left, though, I-5 southbound near Henderson Boulevard. This truck fire just moved to the right lane and shoulder, and it's still half blocking the on-ramp from Henderson Boulevard. Drivers on the ramp are using the right lane. You're getting backed up on the ramp. You're slow and go from before Marvin Road. Everybody getting off at Marvin Road and College Street and heading on 4th and State Street south to get around it. It's a slow go. Tuckwillis south to Federal Way on I-5. You're looking at 40 minutes with the ride home. 18 West. congestion heavy at I-5 and northbound 405, a 49-minute ride as you make your way north Bellevue to Linwood. On southbound 405, Bellevue to Renton, you're looking at 37 minutes, seeing 520 West slow as you approach I-5 and northbound I-5 slow in pockets from before the West Seattle Bridge to I-90 and then before and through the work zone over the Ship Canal Bridge. Shoreline to Everett, you're looking at 35 minutes and a 41-minute ride as you make your way southbound Shoreline to Seattle. As you make your way on the Valley Freeway, your travel time southbound Renton to Auburn, 34 minutes. Auburn south to Puyallup, a 32-minute crash-free ride in the Northwest News Radio Traffic Center. I'm Karen Trombley.
2: Thanks, Karen. We've got clear skies on the way tonight. Lows near 60. Tomorrow we'll still be contending with smoke, but it will be sunny. Highs in the upper 80s. Thursday we'll reach the peak of our little bitty heat wave here as we're sunny and hanging out in the upper 80s. Friday, Saturday, we'll chill out. We'll be in the upper 70s by Saturday. Outside right now, 74, smoky in Everett, 79, hazy in Tacoma, 82. They've got smoke in Bellevue, 79 under hazy skies right here in Seattle.
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2: It's 4:07. Level 3 evacuation orders remain in place around Spokane. Watch Duty reports the Old Trails, Fairview, and Autumn Lane fires have burned over 10,000 acres and are 0% contained. At least 700 structures have been destroyed and around 65,000 residents have been displaced. Meanwhile, the largest wildfire in the state continues to be the Kaiser Canyon Fire on the Colville Indian Reservation. That fire has burned over 136,000 acres and is 48% contained. Several parts of western Washington are under an air quality alert due to wildfire smoke. This includes King, Kitsap, Pierce, Snohomish, and Thurston counties. The Puget Sound Clean Air Agency issued the alert yesterday, which will last through 5 o'clock tomorrow evening. You can check on your area's air quality by visiting the Department of Ecology's online map. The man accused of intentionally setting the fire that destroyed hundreds of buildings in and around Spokane was previously questioned in connection with two separate fire investigations last year. According to a probable cause statement filed in Spokane County Superior Court, one investigation stemmed from several bus-sized fires that broke out near his apartment in July of 2025. The second involved a wildfire at a state park that triggered evacuation notices. Authorities questioned the suspect in both cases, but he was not arrested in either investigation. He also served about a decade in prison after killing his father in Arizona in 2010. President Trump has approved Governor Bob Ferguson's request for an emergency declaration for the Eastern Washington wildfires. Northwest News Radio's Lillian James has the details.
5: The declaration unlocks help through the Federal Emergency Management Agency, or FEMA. This assistance specifically helps state, local, and tribal governments with the costs of evacuating people, providing emergency shelters, emergency supplies, search and rescue operations, and much more. Governor Ferguson's office says his request was granted in full, except for assistance with debris removal. It covers Chelan, Ferry, Okanagan, Spokane, Stevens, and Yakima counties, as well as the Confederated Tribes and Bands of the Yakima Nation, Confederated Tribes of the Colville Reservation, and the Spokane Tribe of Indians. Now, Ferguson is preparing a request for a major disaster declaration, which would provide individual and public assistance. Lillian James, Northwest News Radio.
2: While devastating wildfires continue to burn across our state, Secretary of State Steve Hobbs encourages residents to help. 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Additional disaster relief information and applications are available through the Department of Revenue at dor.wa.gov. Well, Microsoft's been on another land-buying binge this year. Details now with Northwest News Radio's Rich Johnson.
0: With 88 new data centers coming online, Microsoft added 15 million square feet of owned or leased real estate in fiscal year 2026, 8 million in the U.S. and 7 million overseas. That exceeded the previous year's expansion of 12 million square feet. The numbers released in a late July earnings call do not separate office space from data center space, but with layoffs of about 2% of its workforce last year, the real estate growth appears to be mostly for new data centers. Rich Johnson, Northwest News Radio.
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2: Acting Attorney General Todd Blanche cleared a key hurdle this morning as he continues his bid to be the next Attorney General. This comes just days after it appeared his nomination could be pulled completely. News Nation's Trevor Shirley reports.
7: Tuesday morning, the Senate Judiciary Committee voted to move the nomination of Todd Blanche for Attorney General to a full Senate vote, likely later this week.
8: The nomination will be favorably reported.
7: Tuesday's development comes after Blanche, currently the acting attorney general, reached a deal with two holdout Republican senators, John Cornyn and Tom Tillis, clearing Blanche's path forward.
8: All I know is that Todd Blanche is great. He's going to do a great job. Everybody knows it.
7: The two senators and the Department of Justice reached a deal to stop the creation of a nearly $1.8 billion fund that would have provided settlement money to Americans who felt they were unfairly targeted by the Biden Justice Department. That settlement also granted President Trump and members of his family broad immunity from IRS tax audits.
9: I think we made some good faith progress in preventing the money from going to people who should not get the money in some unrestricted way without any guardrails.
7: Earlier this week, Blanche promised there would be no fund and the immunity from tax audits for the president and his family would only apply retroactively. Democrats still question the agreement.
11: And there's no guardrail preventing Trump and Blanche from using taxpayer dollars to give cash payouts to violent January 6th insurrectionists, MAGA billionaires, and the Trump family.
7: President Trump said he had no hand in the agreement, but expects Blanche to follow it.
8: I don't know what they agreed. I think Todd Blanche agreed to reconfirm things that he's already said, and what he said was okay.
7: We'll likely see a full Senate vote on Blanche's confirmation by the end of this week before senators leave for their August recess. Reporting in Washington, I'm Trevor Shirley.
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12: This is a Bloomberg Money Minute. Corporate earnings have outperformed market expectations over the past few weeks, and especially the past several days, helping the Dow and S&P open trading today at new record highs. And this may help. In its first financial report following its blockbuster initial public offering in June, SpaceX says revenue at $7.8 billion last quarter exceeded Wall Street's expectations by about $1 billion. And although its AI business notched an operating loss of $1.25 billion, that was far less than expected. Some on Wall Street, though, are nervous about the amount of money it's spending on AI. The number of people actively using dating app Tinder will start growing again, quote, any day now. That comes from the CEO of Tinder owner Match Group. And we'll find out today if that's enough for Wall Street to swipe right on its stock. Match has issued a sales prediction for the current quarter a bit below analyst estimates, as adults and Gen Z continue to be less engaged with online dating platforms than the generations preceding them. Andrew O'Day, Bloomberg Radio.
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2: While Bloomberg's worried about online dating, Libby Kay keeping an eye on the roadways. Libby, how are we looking?
6: Well, in the South Sound, there's still this truck fire cleanup. It's blocking your right lane, and it's on the shoulder. You're backed up from before Martin Road on the way. The Henderson Boulevard on-ramp on I-5 southbound back open with this truck fire cleanup. Your ride times on the Valley Freeway, you're looking at 34 minutes. Renton to Auburn and Auburn South to Puyallup, a 33-minute ride. 18 West, you're heavy at I-5 with the ride home. And looking at your ride on 405, you're crash-free. Northbound Bellevue to Linwood, a 49-minute ride, and it'll take you 37 minutes as you make your way southbound Bellevue to Renton. This weekend, total closure of northbound 405 in between State Route 900 Sunset Boulevard and I-90 Friday night through early Monday. As you make your way Linwood to Everett on I-5, you're looking at 31 minutes. Seattle north to Everett, you're looking at a little over an hour. Northbound I-5 is slower from before the West Seattle Bridge and north through the work zone over the Ship Canal Bridge. In the Northwest News Radio Traffic Center, I'm Karen Trombley.
2: Thanks, Karen. Let's check in with meteorologist Shannon O'Donnell for the latest in your forecast.
13: Well, hi there, everybody. On schedule, unfortunately, the choking wildfire smoke back in place here in the Puget Sound Basin. Big ridge of high pressure pushing down on it and forcing it near the surface where it just gets thicker and thicker. That sinking air also is warming air, so high temperatures continuing to ramp up over the next couple of days. 80s to near 90 on Wednesday and Thursday afternoon, and again with a lot of smoke here in western Washington. In the Couple Four Weather Center, I'm meteorologist Shannon O'Donnell.
2: Outside right now, 74, smoky in Everett, 80 in Puyallup, 80 in Bremerton, 79 in Tacoma, 82 in Bellevue, 79 under hazy skies right here in Seattle. 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Staples, that was easy. With some new teammates, the M's look to get back into the playoff race. Northwest News Radio's Zach Wildfang has more.
14: After winning the first of a three-series homestand, the Mariners will now open a three-game series against the Detroit Tigers tonight here at T-Mobile Park. Emerson Hancock will be on the bump for the M's starting just before 7. National media generally gave the Mariners a solid marks for their moves at the MLB trade deadline. Seattle made the additions of outfielder Taylor Ward and reliever Sir Anthony Dominguez, while also strengthening their financial flexibility, trading veteran pitcher Luis Castillo to the White Sox. Most outlets handed Seattle grades in the B range, noting the front office addressed key needs but stopped short of making a blockbuster move that could have changed the club's playoff outlook. CBS Sports was the most critical, giving Seattle a C. A unique cheating scandal going on in the Tour de France. Northwest News Radio's Lillian James has more.
15: Several teams suspect some riders may be adding padding to their sports bras during time trials. Dutch media reports the altered shape could redirect airflow and provide a slight aerodynamic edge. International cycling rules prohibit equipment that artificially changes a rider's body shape. So far, no riders have been accused of breaking that rule. Lillian James, Northwest News Radio.
14: From the sports desk, I'm Zach Wildfang.
2: The latest in your commute and forecast coming up.
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2: 421 here at Northwest News Radio. I'm Aaron Wright. Thanks for listening. An officer is recovering after being stabbed in the face by a murder suspect. Renton police responded to reports of broken glass and a suspicious noise late last night at a senior living community along Burnett Avenue South. While on the scene, an officer spotted a man in the area who started a brief foot pursuit. During the chase, police say the officer was stabbed in the face by the suspect. The 42-year-old man was taken into custody, and officers discovered a woman who'd been fatally stabbed to death inside the living community. The relationship between the victim and the suspect is under investigation. A pulmonologist is offering some tips on how to deal with wildfire smoke, which has been impacting parts of the U.S. over recent months. Dr. Samuel Gervich with the Cleveland Clinic says children with asthma, women who are pregnant, and people with pre-existing heart conditions can really be impacted.
25: Make sure your windows are closed, your air conditioning is on. HEPA filters do a reasonably good job as well. So if you have access to that, all those things should be you should be prepared with.
2: He also recommends wearing an N95 mask outside. He says wildfires send very fine particulates of dust or particles of dust and other matter in the air that can irritate the airwaves or even get into your bloodstream. Oil prices are dropping as President Trump seeks a peace deal with Iran, but prices are still high. Analysts saying they could go higher. Patrick DeHaan of Gas Buddy's head of petroleum analysis says Ukraine's attacks on Russian oil facilities are also driving up fuel prices.
26: The loss of refining capacity in Russia is problematic because traditionally Russia is a major exporter of product. Without any product to export after those refineries have been knocked offline, that is becoming another pain point that we're going to have to watch very closely in the weeks and months ahead.
2: DeHaan says prices could climb by the weekend, with the national average hitting its highest level ever at this point in the calendar. AAA reports the current average for regular in Washington, now $5.13 a gallon. The House Ethics Committee today formally announced an investigation into Ohio GOP Representative Max Miller for allegations of domestic violence, abuse, and illegal drug use. ABC's Peter Harlambous has the story.
27: Miller has faced accusations of abuse by at least two different women, former White House Press Secretary Stephanie Grisham and Emily Moreno, the daughter of Senator Bernie Moreno of Ohio. He told reporters today that he believes Miller's unfit for office.
29: My daughter lives in constant fear of this man.
27: Responding to Emily Moreno's accusations, including that he threw her against a wall and held a gun to her head, Miller tried to discredit his ex-wife.
29: If I had assaulted her, would she have offered to cook me dinner 6 days later?
27: Miller's running for re-election, and he's denied the allegations, sued both women for defamation, and called for a House ethics investigation into his own conduct. Peter Harlambous, ABC News.
2: It's 424.
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2: Let's find out what's happening on the roadways. And Karen, that fire on southbound I-5 still impacting our drivers.
6: Yes, the cleanup continues of this truck fire. It's blocking your right lane and shoulder I-5 southbound near Henderson Boulevard. You are stopping and going from right before Marvin Road. On the Valley Freeway, a 34-minute ride southbound Renton to Auburn. Northbound 405, just under an hour with the Tuesday drive, Bellevue to Linwood. Linwood north to Everett on I-5, a 31-minute ride. As you make your way northbound from Seattle to Everett, a little over an hour. You're heavy before and through the work zone over the Ship Canal Bridge and shoreline south to Seattle, 42 minutes. With the Tuesday drive in the Northwest News Radio Traffic Center, I'm Karen Trombley.
2: Thanks, Karen. Got to keep an eye out for smoky conditions tonight across the region. The skies will be clear, but of course, underneath the smoke, we'll be toughing through it. Lows near 60. Tomorrow, sun, smoke, your highs in the upper 80s. Around the region right now, hazy skies and smoke to contend with. 74 in Everett, 79 in Tacoma, 79 right here in Seattle.
0: I'm Mike Wallace.
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7: I'm Ed Bradley.
2: Well,
7: I'm
2: Sharon Alfonsi and Scott Pelley, two of the correspondents ousted from 60 Minutes as part of a major shakeup at the storied CBS News show, are moving from the newsroom to the classroom. Columbia Journalism School announced Monday that the two would serve as journalists in residence for the upcoming academic year. Oh, Spider-Man Endgame, Spider-Man beating the Avengers Endgame, Spider-Man Brand New Day, that's the name of the movie, broke the Avengers Endgame record for the biggest North American opening weekend with $360 million in ticket sales from theaters in the U.S. and Canada. 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
14: ABC News, I'm Wayne Cabot. Voting no for Todd Blanche, Maine Republican Susan Collins, meaning President Trump's nominee can lose only one other Republican and still be confirmed as Attorney General. Collins uncomfortable, she says, with blanket tax immunity that Blanche arranged for Trump. Justice Department poll monitors are in place for Michigan's primary today, which ABC's Rick Klein says normally would not be unusual, but
15: because it's a state where President Trump is alleged without evidence to have seen voting irregularities because of how aggressive this Department of Justice has been, it definitely raises eyebrows.
14: The Michigan Senate race is a test to see if voters support the mainstream Democrat, Representative Haley Stevens, or the socialist-leaning progressive Dr. Abdul Al-Sayed. Ohio's Max Miller, now under an ethics investigation for alleged domestic abuse, says tonight he will not quit Congress or his reelection campaign. Armed suspect arrested at Trump National in L.A. while taking pictures today. This is ABC News.
13: When you need to know, Northwest News Radio. Here's Marina Rockinger and Darren Wright with a quick review of our top stories.
2: Level 3 evacuation orders remain in place around Spokane. Watch duty reports the Old Trails, Fairview, and Autumn Lane fires that burned over 10,000 acres and are 0% contained. Several parts of western Washington under an air quality alert due to wildfire smoke. This includes King, Kitsap, Pierce, Snohomish, and Thurston counties. President Trump has approved Governor Bob Ferguson's request for an emergency declaration for the eastern Washington wildfires. Now Ferguson is preparing a request for a major disaster declaration. The state is granting King County a $15 million grant to help improve public safety. The funds will go towards areas like gun violence prevention and crisis intervention training. 4:32, and let's turn now to some stories you haven't heard this hour. Today is Election Day. Washington voters have an 8 p.m. deadline to return their primary ballots. Northwest News Radio's Jeff Poggiola with more on the races and voting options.
16: The August 4th ballot includes races for Congress, the state legislature, the state Supreme Court, Court of Appeals, and several local offices. Some voters will also decide local tax measures, bonds, or levies. Washington's top two system advances the two leading candidates in each race to the November election, regardless of party, and ballots must be placed in an official drop box by 8 p.m. tonight. Now, voters can also register, update their information, and cast a ballot in person, but that has to be done at a county voting center, and you also have until 8 p.m. to do that this evening. Jeff Poggiola, Northwest News Radio.
2: Well, if you're waiting to hear who won a state race or a race period in Thurston County, you're going to have to wait a while. 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
17: Thanks to budget cuts, Thurston County's auditor's office says it will not be processing or scanning primary ballots today. There will be preliminary results released tonight, but Auditor Mary Hall says she can't staff the county's two voting centers and its ballot processing center at the same time, so the voting centers are the higher priority on Election Day. Hall says her office lost more than $500,000 to budget cuts this year. County auditors have several weeks to count and report their final election results to the state. Rich Johnson, Northwest News Radio.
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2: Let's find out what's happening on the roadways with Karen Trombley.
4: South Sound, a truck fire cleanup blocking your right lane, and it's now partially blocking the southbound I-5 southbound on-ramp from Henderson Boulevard. You're slow in pockets from before Marvin Road on the way. On the Valley Freeway, no issues, and a 34-minute ride at Renton to Auburn. Auburn to Puyallup, you're looking at 32 minutes. Your ride on northbound 405, just under an hour. Bellevue North to Linwood. Bellevue South to Renton, you're looking at 37 minutes. Heads up, this weekend, total closure of northbound 405 in between Sunset Boulevard to I-90 Friday night through early Monday. Looking at your ride on I-90 and 520, slow mid-span west to I-5 and I-5 northbound, slow in pockets from before the West Seattle Bridge to just north of I-90. And then for Mercer and through the work zone over the Ship Canal Bridge with only your two left lanes open. This set up in place until the end of the year with the northbound express lanes remaining open 24-7 with it. Southbound I-5 at Shoreline to Seattle, you're looking at 43 minutes and seeing 99 both ways. Slow and go through downtown Seattle with the Tuesday drive in the Northwest News Radio Traffic Center. I'm Karen Trombley.
2: Thanks, Karen. We've got clear skies on the way tonight, or should I say hazy, as the whole region is watching this wildfire smoke drift across. Our low, it's going to be about 60 degrees. Tomorrow, we're going to have sun and smoke as our highs climb to the upper 80s. Thursday, sunny, smoky. We're in the upper 80s. Friday, a cooling trend starts. We're in the mid-80s. Saturday, sunny in the upper 70s. So hopefully, fingers crossed, a nice weekend ahead of us. 74 smoky right now in Everett, 80 in Puyallup, 79 in Tacoma, 82 in Bellevue, 79 under hazy skies right here in Seattle. It's 436. Marysville, the latest city to pass a law that creates penalties for people who either knowingly or negligently expose children or dependent adults to drugs classified as Schedule 1 or 2. Those include heroin, fentanyl, marijuana, cocaine, ecstasy, and others. Already against state law to expose a child to meth, but not to other dangerous drugs. City attorneys say that makes it difficult for them to charge other drug exposure crimes. As of today, penalties range from a fine of $1,000 to $5,000 and from 90 days to a year in jail. Similar laws were passed by Everett and Snohomish County. A new audit of recommendations to improve services from several King County departments recognizes progress in some areas, but not others. Northwest News Radio's Denise Whitaker reports.
6: An audit of the King County Sheriff's Office finds mixed progress on police reforms, some of which were first called out 3 years ago. Auditors say the Sheriff's Office improved its collection of race data, but a new analysis still shows racial disparities in arrests and use of force incidents. The report recommends collecting race data for all officer stops and expanding alternatives to police responses for low-risk calls. Auditors in this latest report also say there's been limited progress creating a strategic approach to traffic enforcement. They say the department needs a clear definition of targeted goals and objectives, plus metrics to know which strategies are working to cut down on the number of collisions. Denise Whitaker, Northwest News Radio.
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18: On its website, Zillow announced it's lopping off 7% of its workforce. Chief Executive Officer Jeremy Waxman explained in a statement, a lukewarm housing market continues to weigh down the real estate sector. 500 employees are losing their jobs. This after the online real estate company laid off 200 employees in January, although those decisions were said to be based on performance and not market conditions. It was not clear how many jobs were local compared to remote jobs across the U.S. Eric Heitz, Northwest News Radio.
2: Here's your Medical Minute with ABC's Mike Dubusky.
19: Billions of Americans list losing weight as a primary health goal, and GLP-1 drugs like Ozempic, Wegovy, and Zepbound are offering real hope, showing unprecedented results. Now there's some preliminary data that an experimental medicine called retatrutide might perform even better. Unlike current weight loss medications, it targets three hormone receptors. In early trials, the drug led to an average weight loss of 70.3 pounds over 80 weeks in people who were either overweight or obese, with 45% of patients on the highest dose of the once-weekly injectable losing up to 30% of their body weight. Those results are comparable to what's seen with bariatric surgery, according to the drug's maker, Eli Lilly. Side effects were similar to other weight loss drugs, including nausea, diarrhea, and constipation. The medicine is not on the market yet. It could be available as early as 2027. With this Medical Minute, I'm Mike Dubusky.
2: A UC San Diego study found that just 1 month on a vegan diet changed biological markers tied to inflammation and aging. John Fink reports.
0: Researchers tracked 48 healthy adults and found people on the plant-based diet showed changes linked to a less inflammatory immune response, while those changes appeared within 4 weeks. The team also found signs of slower biological aging using certain DNA-based aging measurements. Scientists say the next step is larger and longer studies to see whether these molecular changes last and lead to measurable health benefits for people over time. I'm John Fink.
13: Beyond the headlines, this is in-depth coverage on Northwest News Radio.
2: We told you about cyber attacks on Minnesota's water system last week. Now we're learning a number of states were hit with a similar threat. Former FBI Special Agent in Charge Rich Frankel joining me now. Rich, the FBI has a message to utility systems across the country.
8: Yeah, you know, we had that first day where we had 30 systems hit in one state, and now it appears to be in seven other states. So the FBI has reached out basically across the board, sent out a notice that you need to go in, you need to look at certain items in your water supply system cyber chain, see if it's a certain make. If it is, you need probably to pull it out or at least do some patches on it. And then you also need be up to date on all your cybersecurity, all your patches. And then finally, you need to be aware of how to bypass cyber in case there is something, another attack that causes you not to be able to control your systems remotely. So you have to go back to the, you know, back to old school where you can turn the switches on and off physically.
2: Rich, do we know who's behind these attacks?
8: So we still don't know 100%, but it's believed that it's an Iranian hacking cyber group that is basically a proxy of Iran. It's directed by Iran. I think it's funded by the Iranians. And it is the one that the FBI has identified in the past for doing or committing attacks against the U.S. In cyber hacks. So they're pretty sure they know who it is, but they have not done a final confirmation of that.
2: Do we know what the message is that they're trying to send to the American people?
8: Yeah, we can touch you. I think that's really what it comes down to, that Iran is showing that, yes, we're attacking them on their homeland. It's a physical attack, you know, with the bombings and other types of aircraft attacks against Iran. But they're able to show that, hey, listen, in the heartland of America, we can touch you and we can cause you harm by going after your infrastructure, whether in this case it's the water systems, but can they get to our electrical grid? Can they get to the schools, et cetera, et cetera?
2: Is this something every American should be concerned about?
8: I don't know if concern is the right word, but everyone should be aware of it. And the reason we should is because if there is an issue in the future, you know where it's coming from, you know what it is. And at least for now, and luckily, our systems are able to deal with it. In other words, while it did cause a shutdown in certain states, it was very brief and it did not cause any harm. And so that's the good side of it. However, if they become more adept at it or they find a larger vulnerability that we haven't identified, then it's something that Americans may have to be aware of and be able to deal with, you know, at least for a short time being until those vulnerabilities are corrected.
2: That's former Special Agent in Charge Rich Frankel joining us on Northwest News Radio.
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9: This is a Bloomberg Money Minute. Last year's takeover of Paramount Global by smaller media company Skydance was followed quickly by aggressive cost cuts, and they paid off. Paramount Skydance, owner of CBS, MTV, and Paramount Studios, posted a surprise 27% surge in second quarter profit to $1.1 billion. With its sights now on acquiring Warner Brothers Discovery for $110 billion, a California judge has scheduled a 12-day trial for next March in a pair of lawsuits seeking to block the deal. Both Paramount and Warner had hoped for a trial this October. We get results today from the Walt Disney Company with expectations high. Analysts think earnings could be at their highest in 8 years, with revenue at its highest in three. Improved attendance and spending at its U.S. theme parks likely meant growth in the division it calls experiences. Interest will also be high regarding what the company says about two impending probes by the FCC stemming from Disney's run-ins with the Trump administration. Andrew O'Day, Bloomberg Radio.
2: It's 444.
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2: Let's get the latest in your commute with Karen Trombley.
4: All lanes open, Aaron, I-5 southbound near Henderson Boulevard. This truck fire just got moved to your right shoulder. You're still slow in pockets from before Marvin Road on the way. You're looking at just over an hour southbound I-5 Tacoma to Olympia with this. On the Valley Freeway, no issues. Renton to Auburn, traffic's moving freely. Auburn south to Puyallup, you're looking at 32 minutes. And you ride on 405, southbound 405 Bellevue to Renton, 37 minutes. And a little over an hour as you make your way northbound on 405 Bellevue to Linwood. This weekend, all lanes of northbound 405 closed in between Sunset Boulevard and I-90 Friday night through early Monday. Looking at your ride on I-90 and 520, both slow mid-span to I-5 and then through Seattle. I-5 northbound slow in pockets from before the West Seattle Bridge and north through the work zone over the Ship Canal Bridge. As you make your way to Everett from Seattle on I-5, you're looking at a little over an hour. And southbound Shoreline to Seattle, you're looking at 42 minutes and you're crash-free in the Northwest News Radio Traffic Center. I'm Karen Trombley.
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0: Around the region, we are socked in by smoke. Smoky, 74 in Everett, 80 in Tacoma, 82 in Kent, 82 in Bellevue, 79 under smoky skies right here in Seattle. Well, the Seahawks will let the world peek behind the curtain tonight at training camp. Northwest News Radio's Zach Wildfang has more.
1: HBO debuts this season's edition of Hard Knocks tonight. That'll follow the Seahawks throughout training camp and the preseason.
2: I do want to go out there, but, like, I don't want to scoot around and fans see me, and, like, especially when I can't walk. So, like...
1: In a clip released earlier today, head coach Mike McDonald shared some words of wisdom with safety Nick Amonwari, not excited to face the fans while visibly injured.
3: Anybody that has any, doesn't have any effect on that, just hold this forever.
2: Yeah.
3: It's like someone talking about you on Twitter.
2: Yeah.
3: It's like it's going to go away in 15 seconds. Everything will pass.
2: Yeah, it does. You're right.
3: Yeah.
1: The Hawks will play their first preseason game here at home on August 15th against the Cowboys. The Snohomish Little League softball team staying alive in the World Series. They avoided elimination in the tournament's loser's bracket with a 7-3 comeback win over Texas. That's after trailing 2-1 in today's game. The Snohomish girls team must win their next game tomorrow at 10 a.m. to stay alive in the tournament. United States men's national team will kick off their next World Cup cycle with four matches over 11 days on home soil next month. The friendlies include games against Peru, Chile, Mexico, and Canada in U.S. cities that didn't get a chance to host the World Cup this summer. Americans will face Peru in Orlando, Chile in St. Louis, Mexico in Glendale, Arizona, and the finale against Canada in St. Paul, Minnesota. With sports, Zach Wildfang, Northwest News Radio.
0: And still ahead, everything coming to the big screen and the small screen after this.
4: As Americans get ready for summer, the price of everything keeps going up.
5: Inflation hitting its highest level in nearly 3 years, up 3.8% from a year ago, as prices soar from gas to groceries.
4: The issue is oil.
6: It's the sky-high price of energy that's driving inflation both at the consumer and the producer level.
4: And the war in Iran could send prices even higher.
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0: 451 here at Northwest News Radio. I'm Aaron Wright. Thanks for listening. Pushback on AI surveillance pricing. Critics calling the practice a scam during a Senate Judiciary Committee meeting today. ABC's Melissa Adon reports.
1: Critics say it's just not fair. They feel like it's not fair for a retailer to determine what to charge you based on information like your internet browsing history, where you live, and what you've actually paid for similar goods in the past. Now, there is the Electronic Privacy Information Center. That's a nonprofit that's working to protect people's privacy during this time, and they're saying that this basically threatens affordability in a time where a lot of goods and services are just more expensive than ever.
0: Talks are reportedly progressing to reopen the Strait of Hormuz, which could help wind down the war. Mediators from Qatar, Pakistan, and Oman are coordinating closely to facilitate negotiations and exchange draft proposals between Washington and Tehran. Senior U.S. officials are optimistic in the discussions. And U.S. Secretary Scott Bessent believes a deal is imminent.
2: We are in talks with the Iranians, and I think there is a chance we may have a deal today or tomorrow to open the strait and move towards a more normalized position in this conflict.
0: The Idaho man who took action during a mass shooting Saturday outside an In-N-Out Burger now shares his story with ABC News. Details with ABC's Trevor Ault in Twin Falls.
3: 35-year-old Jordan Salinas tells me he and his girlfriend Emily had just pulled into the parking lot when the shooting began. As hundreds ran for their lives, Jordan drew his semi-automatic pistol and went toward the danger, seen on video repeatedly firing at the shooter. Authorities say an off-duty state trooper also took aim at the suspect, and the pair's heroic actions bought valuable time for people to flee.
4: The investigators say that you probably saved a lot of lives.
5: My goal was to try to help as many people get home as possible.
0: Three people were killed, seven others injured. Police say the suspect died at the scene from a self-inflicted gunshot wound. It's 4:53.
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7: It's time to find out what's on the screen. I'm Zach Wildfang. The 1986 animated classic, The Transformers, the movie, is returning to theaters in a limited 4K re-release from Fathom Entertainment and Hasbro to celebrate the film's 40th anniversary. Once considered a box office disappointment, the movie has since become a cult favorite. Comedy Central has officially set September 16th as the premiere date for season 29 of South Park, with new episodes streaming on Paramount Plus the following day. Bette Midler has joined Netflix's upcoming animated musical Steps as the voice of the fairy godmother. She'll bring her signature comedic energy to a reimagined Cinderella story centered on the stepsisters rather than the princess herself. And Deadline reports FX has officially ordered Very Young Frankenstein to series, expanding the Mel Brooks beloved 1974 comedy into a new television adaptation led by Zach Galifianakis. That's what's on the screen on Northwest News Radio.
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0: How are we looking out there, Karen?
8: Well, better news on Mercer Island. There was a crash and then quickly out of the way, 90 West at West Mercer Way. You're still slow and go from Island Crest Way. I'm giving you about a 25-minute ride, I-90 West, in between 405 and I-5. As you make your way Seattle North to Everett, a little over an hour. As you make your way southbound Tukwila into Tacoma, you're looking at 53 minutes. In the South Sound, this truck fire cleanup still hanging on your right shoulder, I-5 southbound near Henderson Boulevard. You're slow behind it from after Marvin Road. No issues to report on the Valley Freeway and on 405 Bellevue to Renton. You're looking at 37 minutes. In the Northwest News Radio Traffic Center, I'm Karen Trombley.
0: Thanks, Karen. We've got clear skies and 60 tonight. Tomorrow, smoke, and we're in the upper 80s. Outside right now, 80 in Tacoma, 82 Bellevue, 79 right here in Seattle.
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0: It's 5 o'clock ahead on Northwest News Radio. We've got the latest on the wildfires burning outside Spokane, how they're impacting Western Washington.
19: From ABC News, I'm Wayne Cabot. The first polls are closing now in Michigan, with races Washington's watching to see where voters' moods are heading into the midterms. Will voters go with the establishment Democrat for Senate or the progressive insurgent? How do voters feel about Israel? Campaigning to end military aid is Dr. Abdul El-Sayed. Representative Haley Stevens wants to keep the aid. That tally could take a while because there are 700,000 absentee ballots. In the Virginia Republican Senate primary, ABC News projects the winner there is Bert Mizusawa. Max Miller, the Ohio congressman, resisting calls to resign over domestic abuse allegations, says he got one concerned call from the president. Miller telling CNN's Jake Tapper.
20: He called me and he said, Max, he said, Maxie, it's going to be a tough race. And he said, I don't know if you're going to be able to, you know, pull this one out. And you know what, Jake? I reminded him of the same resilience that he had when people told him that he was going to struggle in 2016 and he became the 45th